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0: Belichick talking about Tom Brady leaving the Patriots. Juicy, juicy, juicy. But right now, let's talk some Braves as they are locked horns trying to take 3 out of 4 from the Marlins. It is bottom five right now. Bravos up 5-2. Let's talk some baseball on the Sweet James Accident Attorneys Hotline with our buddy Danny Vietti of the Believe Network and CBS Sports. Danny, Chris Sale spins another gem this week. Are you surprised that he is still this good?
1: Considering the injuries that he had, like in his lower 30s range, yeah. And especially Chris Sale is one of my favorite type of pitchers. Very similar to how Jacob DeGrom has been able to adjust, very similar to how Clayton Kershaw was forced to adjust toward the latter end of his career. The all-star pitcher that turns to your 30s, undergoes injuries, loses a tick or two on the fastball, and is forced to adjust after already being one of the best pitchers in the game. Those are some of my favorite pitchers to watch. Yu Darvish for San Diego is another one that comes to mind. A guy that used to have a fastball mid to upper 90s consistently. And I love watching high-velocity throwers because they have pure stuff, and it's electric, and it's appealing to the eye. But to see pitchers like Sale, Kershaw, Darvish, to see guys like that adjust at 33, 34 years old, guys that have relied on pure stuff for the first 20 years of their lives, to be able to make those adjustments that late into their careers, Chris Sale at age 37, after coming off of significant arm injuries, that to me is as impressive as watching a Paul Skene throwing 99 consistently, a Tarek Skubal throwing 102 in the seventh inning. To see these guys adjust at that age, after all the success that they've had, as a former pitcher myself, it's one of the most remarkable things to watch in baseball.
0: The Braves right now, it's almost like a mind trip to even read this to you, Danny, sit atop the NL East with a plus 98 run differential. The Nats are minus 16. Philadelphia, minus 24. And the Marlins and the Mets are minus 13. Is that more to say of the Braves' dominance or the rest of the NL East struggling the way they have?
1: I think it's a little bit of both. Coming into the season, I was as high on Atlanta as perhaps any of my coworkers, anybody that I talked to coming into this year, largely because I looked at all the numbers last year, the hard hit percentages, the expected WOBA, the expected batting averages. None of the numbers made sense last year for Atlanta. Michael Harris was not a 600 OPS. Matt Olson was not a 790 OPS. They didn't have Acuna healthy for the entire year. Obviously, they didn't have Strider healthy for the year. This team was more talented than what ended up happening over the 2025 season. And I didn't necessarily expect Atlanta to get off to this good of a start, 34-16, best record in Major League Baseball. But I did expect this offense to turn it around. And so this is more reminiscent and reflecting of what this roster is. Ozzie Albies is an all-star offensive player. Matt Olson is an all-star MVP caliber player when healthy. So is Ronald Acuna Jr. So is Michael Harris is an all-star caliber player. Austin Riley, all-star caliber player. This is an all-star studded cast. They just flat didn't perform like it a year ago, and they didn't flat have the health a year ago. So I'm not trying to sit up here and say, I told you so by any means, because that does no good. But this is a roster that was good a year ago. They just flat didn't perform to the expectations that were placed on their shoulders.
0: So one key thing to look out for here is the recovery of Drake Baldwin. And unfortunately, we know, Danny, that the type of injury he sustained, especially for a guy who catches the oblique, those can be very tricky.
1: It sure can. But the good thing about this Braves roster is no matter how long Baldwin is out, and it's gonna hurt. I mean, anytime an oblique strain occurs, it can be a little bit dicey because sometimes it can last 4 weeks, sometimes they can last 6 weeks. It kind of just depends on the severity of it, sometimes longer, sometimes shorter. But the good thing about this Braves team is, I mean, Drake Baldwin beat out Sean Murphy for the starting catcher position. Sean Murphy, obviously not Sean Murphy that the healthy Sean Murphy, I should say, that was

0: an all-star a few years back when they traded from him from Oakland, and he's currently nursing some injuries as well. But Chadwick Tromp's part of the fold now. They do have Sandy Leone into the fold. They have depth. And so, yes, missing Drake Baldwin is going to hurt this roster, but what this front office, Alex Anthopoulos and his front office, has been able to do throughout this last offseason, especially coming off of a year last year when they were not healthy, they brought in Jorge Mateo. They brought in Hassam Kim a year ago. They bring in some catching depth behind Drake Baldwin for when occurrences like this happen. And so this is a marathon, not a sprint. Getting Drake Baldwin back into the fold sooner rather than later, obviously going to help. But this front office has done a nice job building depth behind their starting roster to secure things for when these types of things happen.
1: What do you think the Braves should do in terms of middle relief? Do you think they'll be – I know the market is there every single year because middle relievers change hands, like, you know, multiple times a season, some of them. But, you know, they just released Aaron Bummer. Tyler Kinley, their other sort of middle innings guy, has struggled as well. But, Danny, it's ironic because they have the best 7-8-9 in baseball with Dylan Lee, Robert Suarez, and Raisel Iglesias. Do you think there'll be enough guys for AA to go make a move when it gets a little closer to the deadline to kind of strengthen the bridge to those guys?
0: I think so. And this is kind of what Alex Anthopoulos does, right? Like, he gets the Eddie Rosarios. He gets the Jorge Soler's. Rarely is he really in the mix to make a blockbuster trade midseason. Turks Jubal could be potentially on the market if the Tigers continue to fall out of things, maybe Rafi Devers. So I don't expect them to be really in the fold for these big names. Even reliever wise, like Pete Fairbanks could potentially be available, closer for the Marlins. Maybe Carlos Estevez is available from Kansas City, another closer. I would expect rather Anthopoulos to be more involved with your Kyle Finnegan's, maybe even a starter who could get bumped out to the bullpen and long relief. Maybe a Tyler Mahle from San Francisco, a guy with good plus stuff and could convert into a reliever. So I don't expect Atlanta to necessarily make some monster blockbuster trade, not that there really is one for a reliever, and largely because you still have Iglesias. You still have a pretty star-studded a bullpen already. It's just putting the pieces in place to complete the puzzle. Very small moves probably rather than large.
1: All right. So looking around the rest of the league right now, we'll stay in the NL East to start. Philly has done something pretty remarkable, especially with Schwarber at the helm, you know, a front runner for MVP in the National League right now, especially with Matt Olson here cooling off, Danny. Are you buying this? Is this sustainable?
0: I mean, it's very similar to what happened when they brought in their former manager, what was it, 3 years ago? And they brought in Rob Thompson in for a fired Joe Girardi, and they seemed to turn things around. Looking at the schedule, it seems like they fired their manager and Rob Thompson at the right time. They had a schedule coming up of Miami, followed by the A's, who are a good ball club, but then followed by the Rockies, Red Sox. Pittsburgh is winnable games. Cincinnati, it's winnable games, albeit they've gotten off to a strong start. So the schedule has been a little bit more favorable for this squad. I think the biggest concern with the Phillies has really been just the age of that roster, and that was a concern coming into the season. But to play devil's advocate, the highest average age, rostered age, is the Yankees at number one, and then followed by the Los Angeles Dodgers, number two. So both of those teams are one of the more star-studded rosters and one of the World Series favorites this year, and then right behind them is the Phillies. So it kind of felt to me like last year was their swan song with this current roster, just because Zach Wheeler going down with his injury, he's getting older, Bryce Harper's not getting any younger. But you look at it on paper and you still have a large amount of talent. And so if these guys can continue to perform the way that they have throughout their entire careers, they still have a window.
1: What's going on in the AL West?
0: Yeah. I could tell you that you have five teams hovering around 500, four out of the five teams below 500. You have a lot of teams that are not complete. So the Athletics, for example, fantastic offense.

0: offense. Kurtz, Langoliers, Soderstrom, Brent Rooker, all-star offensive lineup. Starting pitching-wise leaves a lot to be desired. So it's just not a complete roster. Similar with Texas. They have a really nice rotation, DeGrom, Eovaldi. But the offense struggles at times, especially when Seager is not healthy. Seattle, star-studded pitching rotation and bullpen. But the offense has one of the highest strikeout percentages in baseball, and especially with Cal Raleigh on the injured list, the stuff that he got off to, the offense just hasn't been there. And in Houston, injuries just completely plagued this roster, and the Angels are, well, the Angels. And so you have a lot of teams that are just flat not complete. I expect a lot of these teams, especially at the top, the A's, Rangers, and Mariners, to be very, very aggressive as we inch towards this deadline.
1: Over under, let's say 49.5%, meaning will they or won't they Giants fire Tony Vitello before the season's over?
0: Absolutely not. There's a reason they signed into a multi-year contract. It's not surprising that they've gotten out to the side. There's going to be an adjustment period. Okay. And, I think there were a lot of eyeballs in him because of the way that he speaks to the media. He's not exactly a suit and tie politician, in front of the microphone. And I think that sometimes rubs people the wrong way and it takes some time of getting used to. But the way that Buster Posey, president of baseball operations, has talked of him and talked of this roster, it seems to me that they would make a change and alteration to this roster. May it be Rafael Devers, may it be Logan Webb, Robbie Ray, Tyler Mahle in that rotation. They would make adjustments to their roster before they make an adjustment to their head coaching regime.
1: All right. So before I let you go here, I am one to believe that in 2026 baseball, you know, not spending money has become a borderline impossibility. Like, you know, the 2015 Royals, or, you know, those, I don't think that's happening anymore. But I don't know, Tampa, Cleveland, we mentioned the Athletics who are technically in first place. Is there a bit of a renaissance going on, Danny, that, you know, these teams are trying to ball on a budget?
0: Nah, we do this every year. And I kind of pointed this out on social media and people ran with it. The lowest payroll in the American League East is the Tampa Bay Rays, and they're in first place. The lowest payroll in the American League Central, the Guardians, they're in first place. And the lowest payroll in the American League West are the A's, and they are in first place. Now, having said that, you look at what happens in the postseason, and it is teams that are willing in front offices and ownership groups that are willing to invest into a roster. And that is trading for high caliber players who are rather expensive at the trade deadline. Is Cleveland willing to do that? History tells us no. Is Tampa willing to do that? Recent history says they've been a little bit more aggressive, but history in total tells us no. And likewise with the Athletics, it feels like they're still building towards Vegas. They're not really building for Sacramento. And so you look at recent history of champions, it's the Dodgers, it's the Houston Astros, it's teams, the Atlanta Braves in 21, it is teams that are willing to have a payroll that is in the top 10 in Major League Baseball. None of those three teams, Rays, Guardians, and A's, are even close. They're all bottom 10. So, yes, can you sneak into a postseason with a bottom 10 payroll? Absolutely. We see it every year with Cleveland. But is this roster capable of going on a World Series run? Well, we haven't seen it.
1: Well, yeah, and I think at the end of the day, I don't know. Do you agree that the likelihood of, you know, Yankees, Dodgers again is much higher than it is one of those teams making it out?
0: I mean, maybe not Yankees, Dodgers, but you just look across the league and teams with higher payrolls, and I see more of an opportunity there. Like Seattle, they have a top 15 payroll. They were in the American League Championship Series a year ago and was one inning away, a couple innings away from advancing to the World Series. Braves, top 10 payroll. Phillies, top 10 payroll. Chicago Cubs, top 10 payroll. Dodgers, Padres, even the Giants and Diamondbacks are floating in top 15. So I just see too many teams out there with top 15 payrolls that are probably going to be aggressive at the deadline. They're only going to get better. And so until I see a team like Cleveland, a team like Tampa, a team like the Athletics go out and be aggressive and actually acquire a player that is more expensive, I just doubt whether they're

0: have the talent and depth to be able to go on a championship title run.
1: Correct me if I'm wrong, Danny, a couple of years ago, wasn't the A's signing of Luis Severino at the time like their biggest contract they've ever given out before they just signed a couple of their young guys, to your point? Like, that's the level of, and you know, and then the Dodgers go out and give Kyle Tucker $60 million for one season. I mean, it's that sort of the level of disparity that we're talking about. Appreciate it, my friend, as always. We'll check you out at the Believe Network, CBS Sports. We'll chat soon.
0: Thank you, my man. Appreciate it.
1: All right, that is Danny Vietti there. Coming up next, what movie franchise is about to do something that I think for a younger generation who may not be as familiar with the franchise may tarnish some of its legacy? We'll discuss that, and also, what did Bill Belichick have to say about Tom Brady leaving the Patriots back in 2020? Juicy, juicy stuff. You don't want to miss it. Keep you updated on the Braves as well. More Falcons conversation. We are locked and loaded on a Thursday night here. 92.9 The Game. 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
14: 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Oren, you ever just be in the grocery store and you walk past something and you're just like, I haven't had this in a really long time and I'm just going to grab it and I'm just going to eat it, and maybe even the time of day to eat it or the location or the accoutrement that you're having it with doesn't work necessarily, but you're just like, this thing in the grocery store caught my eye and dang it, I'm going to get it and I'm going to eat it because now I want it. Well, that happened to me today when I was getting my dinner at Publix and I stopped before work to get my water and everything else for the show. I don't know why, Oren. I walked by the potato salad and I was just like, I haven't had good potato salad in a hot minute. It was the sweet potato salad, like the one with the yellowish like mustard tint to it. And I was just like, this looks phenomenal. And I was just smitten by it. So I grabbed myself the Publix. You guys know they have like the individual size. They have like the family size, and then they have like the 10-gallon tub. So luckily they had one of the individual portions sitting there. So I grabbed that. I just had it during the commercial break. It just hit. It just hit, man. It was so good. Now I probably won't have potato salad again until like July 4th, I would imagine, would be probably the next time I'll eat it. But it was just looking so good. I don't know what it was. I was just smitten by the potato salad at Publix. I saw that because I'm a huge mustard guy. I saw that like sweet potato salad

0: with the mustard finish on it. And I was just like, I got to have this, man. So I grabbed it. I just had it. And it was absolutely delicious. If you guys ever have something like that, let me tweet me. At C Thomas Radio, has there ever been something where you were just walking through the grocery store and like it wasn't on your list to buy, you weren't thinking about it, and all of a sudden you just walked past it and it was staring at you and you were like, I gotta have this. And you just grabbed it and it was just an impulse buy and it was totally worth it. What do you guys think? Let me know at C Thomas Radio. Yes, sir.
1: Before we get to that, sir, a little update from the Braves game here.
0: Oh, no.
1: Eli White has replaced Ronald Acuna in right field.
0: No.
1: Appeared to have something bothering his hand. It is a left thumb pain for Acuna, according to Chad Bishop of the AJC. So, left thumb pain for Acuna.
0: Y'all. Y'all, this season, Oren, has been too special, too good to keep dealing with this crap. Come on, man. He better be all right. He better be. I'll tell you
1: what. The Braves are saying it's
0: precautionary. Precaution. Yeah, the last time it was precautionary, he missed an entire season. That was the last time it was precautionary. All right? With Baldwin out. Oh, boy. This better be nothing. If we hear the word fracture or ligament, I'm gonna scream something fierce, man. Oren, the second you see an update, you let me know. You are on Acuna thumb watch. That is your assignment. He gives me two thumbs up. That is your assignment for the rest of the evening. That is your number one goal, is to be on Acuna thumb watch. Did they say when this happened? Was he swinging? Was it a catch?
1: I haven't seen anything specific about the rationale of the thumb injury, but he's been taken out because of a precaution.
0: Yeah,
1: precaution.
0: Braves, 9 minutes ago, outfielder Ronald Acuna Jr. was removed from the game with pain in his left thumb. We're about to have a really fun conversation, too.
1: Uh-oh.
0: I mean, we still are, but like now...
1: It just puts a damper on that.
0: I mean, come on, man. Hopefully... Okay, so there's a video out there of Acuna showing the dugout something with his hand, and then he jogs back out into the field, so he was presumably removed after this. Wow. Wow, wow, wow. Obviously, we're not going to have, you know, should they pet, like, we're not doing that. It's a precaution. There's a good chance he's back tomorrow. But, I mean, my goodness. What are we doing? Ronnie, we need you, bud. Until Baldwin gets back, at least we need you. Please stay healthy. Ugh. Ugh. All right. Well, again, if you're just tuning in, Ronald Acuna pulled again because of an apparent issue. This time it's a left thumb issue. That's what we're going to call it. We don't know if it's, again, anything and everything's on the table, from a mild strain to a sprain to whatever. So no speculation, no nothing. But just awful. This team is having too special of a season to have it be derailed by injuries again. We just went through this for two straight years. Ruined by injury. Ugh. Okay, so real quick, now that we only have a couple of minutes. The Godfather's getting a new movie. And I don't think a lot of you are going to be happy about this. The new Godfather chapter, Oren, titled... You ready for this? Titled Connie. The new film, developed by Paramount Pictures, is focusing on the rise of Connie Corleone. The film will adapt an authorized novel by best-selling author Adriana Trigiani, marking a female-led perspective on the Corleone family. The book is scheduled to release in fall 2027, with the movie adaptation expected to follow. Oren, here's the problem. Other movie franchises have tried this, and it has not worked. Why this one will work? I don't know. Maybe Adriana Trigiani is the next great author, and she devises a book that will be adapted to film that can rival the original film and the sequel. It needs to be better than the third one because the third one wasn't very good. But the franchise as a whole is probably regarded as the greatest film franchise of all time. And this new chapter about Connie, I don't think this bodes well for the franchise. The story, here we go. It will shift the spotlight to Don Vito Corleone's only daughter, Connie, originally played, of course, by Talia Shire. The story is designed to explore how a woman forged her own power within a male-dominated empire.
1: Okay, here's the deal about Connie. Within the movie, she was not powerful whatsoever. She, in the first one, she was in a relationship with an abusive husband, Carlo, who ends up getting killed because Sonny gets killed because of him ratting out locations and things like that. And then in the second one, you see Michael at the beginning talking about how, you know, you're getting married to somebody else and you're divorced from your last husband. It's not even, the ink's not even dry on that one yet. You start to see some power moves maybe in the third one, but the third one was so horrible.
0: Yeah, and not enough.
1: Everyone swears it off.
0: Yeah, and not enough to get, you would think,
1: I would
0: her
1: love
0: own
1: to see
0: story.
1: Them expand upon what they did in Godfather 2, where they had sort of the split between seeing Vito grow up and kind of rise to power. Continue that storyline and let me see Sonny. Let me see everything that happens for you to become the person. You know, let me see that early on. I would much rather
0: so you'd
1: want to
0: rather
1: see
0: have
1: that.
0: A prequel.
1: Kind of a prequel, yeah. Like continue.
0: Although,
1: on too, but
0: got to be careful with those two because the Sopranos prequel was awful.
1: Well,
0: The Many Saints of Newark.
1: Yeah, with Gandolfini's his son.
0: Okay, so there's good news and bad news here. Also, again, if you're just missing it, The Godfather. Well, first of all, if you're just missing it, Ronald Acuña Jr. was removed from tonight's game.
1: The agony of the thumb.
0: The thumb with a left thumb issue. As soon as we get more information. By the way, it is worth mentioning again, unfortunately, also the other breaking news of the night. We did lose iconic NASCAR driver Kyle Busch at the age of 41 to a sudden medical issue from an illness that he was in the hospital for less than 24 hours and succumbed to that issue and that illness. So just a tragic loss for NASCAR. So a lot of headlines tonight, just refreshing you real quick here on Chris Thomas tonight. So Kyle Busch passing away at the age of 41, Ronald Acuña Jr. being removed from the game as a precaution with a left thumb issue, and Braves remain on top against the Marlins. But we're talking right now because it was just announced that The Godfather's getting a new chapter. And again, it's Connie Corleone, of course, originally played by Talia Shire. Here's, Oren, you ready for
1: By the way, she ends up in two of the greatest movie franchises, like, ever.
0: Yeah,
1: that right. and Rocky, just sort of great casting with both of them, I guess, that she worked out for both of them. I prefer her more as Adrian. Than,
0: was she great in The Godfather?
1: I prefer her more as Adrian than I did as Connie. But.
0: You can't win, Rock. Okay, so here, Oren, you want good news and bad? Here we go. Good news and bad news. You ready? Good news. Adriana Trigiani, the author, is in full collaboration with the Mario Puzo estate and got their blessing. Good news. Bad news, Francis Ford Coppola is not expected to be involved with the project.
1: He's kind of dead, isn't he? Is Francis Ford Coppola dead?
0: I don't

0: think so. Is he? Well, that wouldn't make sense if he's... I thought he was still alive.
1: He's still alive. He's 87. Yeah. I'm sorry. Yeah, okay. I thought he was dead.
0: Yeah.
1: My apologies for killing off Francis Ford Coppola.
0: That's a fine... We gotta get a fine bucket here. Anytime you kill somebody.
1: To be honest with you, I'd rather have his daughter, Sophia's, got a great directorial touch, if you will. I'd rather have her be more involved with it than Francis. But then again, she was just to give him weird in the third one too.
0: Yeah,
1: weird casting.
0: I would say, I would like him to maybe oversee. You know what I mean? Like, not necessarily scene by scene or edit by edit, but just guide Adriana Trigiani. You know what I mean? Like, just in an overseer type role to keep, or in, let's say, the spirit of the franchise alive, shall we? Here's why I think this is running into an issue. I don't know why, and it's unfortunate, but whenever a movie franchise switches over to a female lead when it's had traditional male leads, for whatever reason, it hasn't worked in Hollywood. Again, the Oceans franchise tried that with Oceans 8. It wasn't good. The Ghostbuster franchise tried it with Kate McKinnon, and that didn't work. There's just been a lot of franchises that have tried this, and for whatever reason, it just doesn't really seem to work or be popularized in Hollywood. Hopefully this is the one that turns that around. Oren, this undertaking is massive. You are putting in your hands, I really believe, the greatest American film franchise of all time. And you are being entrusted to carry its next chapter. I think this is a really big deal. I'm going to be fascinated to see how this story unfolds. So there it is. The Godfather getting a new addition, there it is, to its franchise. I wonder if this little piece of music will make a appearance.
1: Oh, you got to have Nina Rota in there. Yeah.
0: Connie.
1: You got to have the waltz, man. You got to have Nina Rota in there,
0: yeah,
1: buddy.
0: The fourth installment in the Godfather franchise. All right, when we get back, how about we hear from the bus? Yeah, that bus. Jerome Bettis. He joined our boys, Dukes and Bell, earlier. You heard David Pollack the other night. They're involved in this new football league that's taking place in Athens. So cool about that. But he also, Oren, you heard him. He said something about our guy here in Atlanta that everybody needs to hear. We'll also get to that Bill Belichick sound, talking about Tom Brady. Plenty to do. I'm here with you till 10 o'clock on 92.9 The Game. Connie.

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1: It's time to honor that special man in your life.
0: You know the one. 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
1: That's right. It's Dear Old Dad. And it's time to honor him.
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news. No, no, no. It's the Michael Scott meme. No, no, no, no, no, no, no, no. That is not the news we want to hear right now. So Oren is on strict alert to refresh Twitter every 30 to 45 seconds for the next hour and 15 minutes and give me an update if one comes along. All right, so we got Bill Belichick sound to get to on Tom Brady. We got some over-unders we're going to do for the Falcons coming up that I put together that O and I are going to get together. You hear from Jeremy Johnson. You'll hear from Kevin Stefanski. We got a ton to do and not a lot of time to do it. So we'll get to that all before 10 o'clock. But right now, let's hear from the bus. How about that? Jerome Bettis stopping by Dukes and Bell today with our buddy Abe Gordon filling in. Not only did he talk about his new project,

0: Atlanta, and I've raised two kids here, and it's been home for 20 years.
1: Right on.
2: And it looks like you're going to be spending a little time in Athens as well now, because there's a new indoor football team coming to Athens, going to be starting play up in March 2027. And I know you guys had a huge kickoff celebration today there at Aikens Ford Arena. What can you tell us about the crowd you gathered and what to look forward to over the next 18 months or so until you guys start competitive play?
0: Yeah, it was a great crowd that came in to see, you know, everything that's going on about the IFL team that we're going to have in Athens. It was a really, really great crowd. They were excited. And, you know, it's really going to be just a great opportunity to get involved with the community that loves football. I mean, they are rabid about football. They love it. They know exactly what's going on, you know, but they want a winner. And so we got to go up there and provide a winning combination from player to coach and get inside the community and do everything. So we're excited, and we're giving the fans an opportunity to decide what our name is going to be. We know we're in Athens, but after that, we don't know. So we're going to let the fans help us decide what our logo is going to be.
3: Right, because they sold rock lobsters for hockey. We'll come up with something, man.
0: Jerome, yeah, we got to come up with something for the football team.
3: I was going to ask you. We've had Coach Tomlin on. We've had Bryant McFadden, Naughty Giants all the time. We're always talking Steelers. What do you think about your team, man? Was it tough to see Coach Tomlin eventually have to step down?
0: Yeah, it was. You know, you fall in love with the coaches. I mean, and he was just an incredible person. And so to see him go was very disappointing. But you understand he wasn't going to stay there forever. You just thought, you know, you maybe get a couple more years out of him. But, you know, he decided to step down. And, it's been a transition. I think McCarthy, he's a departure from what they've done in the past in terms of going young with the coaches. So let's see what happens. I mean, I'll say this. The team had been in a tough place because they haven't been competitive enough to play for a championship, although they've been competitive enough to play in the playoffs, you know, and it's just not good enough. So hopefully they can get it turned around and get to a championship level, because I think that's the only thing that's acceptable in Pittsburgh.
3: Hey, Jerome Bettis with us, guys, Hall of Famer. You did TV with NBC. You know, your boss, Bill Cowher, did TV. And now I'm trying to see, what's Tomlin going to be like on TV? Is he going to bring some heat? How's that going to work?
0: That's a great question. I am so curious because, you know, he's really matter of fact when you hear him on the press conferences. But, you know, when you get on TV, you gotta expand on that. You gotta talk about that a little bit more. I don't know how the coach is going to do being able to, you know, you can't just say a one-liner and that's it. You gotta give me some more sauce.
3: Right on.
2: Well, I'll tell you what, I'm personally a little more convinced that Mike Tomlin will be absolutely fine in that role. The question for me is on the field, back in Pittsburgh, Aaron Rodgers and his role. He's announced, although maybe you believe him, maybe you don't, that this is going to be his last season. It's not that far removed from an MVP year, but age is starting to kind of work its way towards him. What are the expectations for him as a player in his final season?
0: Well, I think the expectations of Aaron is still him to be a rock-solid quarterback. I mean, you don't forget how to be a championship quarterback. The question is, will they have enough around him, and will they be able to protect him to the point where he can be the quarterback that everyone knows he can be? I mean, he hasn't forgotten how to throw the ball. I mean, he can still put it in tight windows, but you got to give him a chance to, and you got to protect him. And I think that's where the Steelers are falling short. They haven't been able to protect him from an offensive line perspective, so they've got to get much better. You know, they drafted a tackle in the first round, but, you know, they've got to do better. They've got a lot invested in the offensive line, and they're not quite getting the production that they should be getting out of that group.
3: Right on, man. In a historic franchise, it's kind of tough to see him, you know, not getting out of the first round. Jerome Bettis is with us, guys, Hall of Famer, new

0: arena team indoor football league coming to Athens. Abe said the Athens Bullfrogs. It's not a bad idea. You gonna patent
1: that? No way.
0: All right, more on that later. Hey, man, the other thing I was going to ask you, because you were a legendary running back and got the job done and brought home the bacon, different style of running back, but how impressed are you with what we have in Atlanta with Bijan Robinson?
1: I mean, I really think right now he is the number one running back in the NFL. I'm a huge fan of his, love what he does, his ability to run inside, run outside. He can do it all, and I think he's a really special running back. Catches the ball out of the backfield. I mean, he can do everything you could possibly ask your running back to do. And I think he's the class of the NFL. So I think the Falcons got to continue to evolve, you know, with that offense. I think Stefanski, he's going to come in. He's going to run the football. And the question is, you know, I think everybody's asking is about the quarterback position. Who knows? Where that's going to go, where that's going to lead. But I think they still, they got a talented group of core players that if they can get the defense figured out and just be good on defense, they got a chance to be a special football team.
2: We are talking to an absolute legend. It is Jerome Bettis, a Hall of Famer, Super Bowl champ, all around great guy. And so, one of the questions I had for you is 2 years ago, Notre Dame's playing for a national championship in college football. This past season, despite a stellar year, they missed the tournament altogether. They would have been in if there was any sort of expansion. So where do you stand on the idea of expansion for college football and the playoff format from 12 to either 16, 24, or keep it where it's at?
1: If there was any expansion, I would welcome 16 max. I think outside of that, you're putting a lot on, you know, a college kid in terms of, you know, having to play more and more games going into February, you know. So I think you gotta find a way to make it happen, squeeze it. I think 16 teams is the max that you can ask for. And I think you're going to get just about every really quality football team in the country. I think usually there's about 14 really, really talented teams and, you know, maybe two smaller conference teams that gets an opportunity. So I think 16 would be the perfect size, but I do not have a problem with 12 at all.
0: Hey, by the way, your son,
1: Notre Dame guys they did get stuck up last year. That was awful.
0: that was your son, by the way, went to Woodward Academy. Jerome Jr. playing for the Irish. How impressed are you with Marcus Freeman? I mean, that dude seems like he's got it going on.
1: Wow, he's a superstar. I just don't know how long that Notre Dame is going to be able to keep him. He is he's a rock star in terms of coaching, and I think if Notre Dame finds a way to win again this year in a big way, he could be on the move. I mean, so it's scary. I don't like that. I've obviously said my son is there. I mean, I would love for Coach Freeman to coach him his entire career, but it just seems less and less likely. But I got my fingers crossed because he's a special coach.
0: First off, when you were at Notre Dame, I presume you just were a student athlete, but if they were able to pay you, what would you have made on NIL, and how would Jerome Bettis be doing in this day and age with the kind of coin you'd be bringing in?
1: Oh, my goodness. Yeah, it would have been it would have been an issue. I would have had some of that gold from the dome. I'm telling you. I told them they got to pay me in gold. That's what I'm taking.
2: How would you have handled, Jerome, the number of international games in the NFL nowadays and what's expected of the players? I know there is a CBA approaching, and maybe they can get a second bye week, and that helps alleviate some of the concerns. But it just feels like the owners are trying to squeeze every little bit out of these players in what's already an incredibly dangerous lifestyle, a harmful lifestyle, and just not enough safety is given to these players.
1: Yeah, I believe the owners have to understand if you want all of this, that's fine. But you have to build it in such a way that

0: have the player's best interest at mind. Yeah, the players, ultimately, they love it too because the salary cap goes up by a big number. Everybody wins. Everybody gets money from this process. But the one thing that you don't have is time. And you're asking these guys to do all of this traveling. That's the problem. If you don't give them a window of recovery, it's a serious issue. Now, you look at week one, the Rams, going to Australia, right, and the 49ers. Yeah, it's smart to do it week one because they get a chance to go out there a little early, and right. But they still got to get back and get ready for week two, you know. So I think they just have to give some more thought into player safety and understanding that, yes, that's fine, but build the schedule where you take care of the players because ultimately, if the players aren't on the field, the product is not the same. So I think that the NFL has to be conscious of that.
1: I'm with you. And we know we're going to go to 18 on that new CBA and then, you know, two bye weeks, add more guys to the roster. I think that's all things they should be doing. Jerome,
0: exactly.
1: Before I catch you loose.
0: That's a win-win. Yeah.
1: Right. And before we cut you loose, just to double down on the Indoor Football League, Athens-based franchise, Jerome was out in Athens today doing his thing. So it launches, it'll be next spring, and are we going to see you up there in Athens?
0: Yes, you will. You'll see me quite a bit up there. We're launching in 27, and we'll be active. But if people haven't seen a product, it's fast-paced, it's in your face. I mean, it's guys going over the rails. I mean, it's serious football, and it's like it's football on steroids. So if you we'll get a chance to see it, Yahoo Sports, take a look at it before right. It gets to Athens, because you will want to become a fan and make that trip to Athens. I'm telling you.
1: Right now. Well, hey, man, it's a real thrill. A lot of guys hitting us up on the text line saying, great to hear the bus on 92.9. Hopefully we can get you on again, man, before week one when we play the Steelers, man. Thanks so much for coming on.
0: We'd love to. Yeah, love to have you. Have me on, guys.
2: 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Great stuff there on some college football, NFL, Bijan, and the whole nine yards. When we get back, speaking of yards, how about some over-unders that I came up with for some of our key dirty birds this season in the spirit of Vegas, where we started the show, increasing the Falcons over-under projection by a full game from 6.5 to 7.5. We'll touch on that as well. A busy, busy final hour of the show coming up. Chris Thomas tonight, 92.9 The Game.
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18: Good news! Good news! For now, but good news. According to our buddy Chad Bishop, Braves reporter for the AJC, x-rays negative for Ronald Acuna Jr. He is day to day. This after he left the game with left thumb something. Soreness? Tightness? Limpness. I don't quite know what it was. There's a video circulating of him sort of in the outfield, like twiddling his thumb, like trying to get like range of motion, it looks like. But we'll see. We'll find out from Walt after the game what we know, what we don't know. Game's almost over, so maybe we'll have an update for you before we get out of here at 10 o'clock. The other news of the day, unfortunately, a tragedy in NASCAR as Kyle Busch passes away after a sudden but ultimately deadly illness at less than a 24-hour stay in a hospital. He succumbed at the age of just 41 years old, a NASCAR icon, a legend, and a guy that, you know, captivated the sport from such an early age, a champion multi-times over in different disciplines, and a guy that really made the sport a lot of fun to watch. If you missed it earlier, I actually did have a chance to deal with him a couple of times. He was awesome. He was a guest when I was the producer for Amy Lawrence's show overnights on CBS Network before Westwood One took over, which you hear now on the overnights here on 92.9 The Game, and he and his camp were professional, courteous. The interviews were fun. He was into it. And for I'll say it again, for a guy as good as he is at what he does, you don't always get that. You know, the guys that are doing interviews for major sports, you know, whether they're hawking a product or hawking an event, a lot of the times they just do it to do it. They go through the motions. That was not Kyle Busch. He was engaging. He was witty, funny, and was willing to come on and was just awesome. So that's my memory of him. That's how I'll remember him. And I know a lot of NASCAR fans on this radio station are mourning right now, and it is a tragic day for the sport. Again, be sure to listen at 6 a.m., Mike Johnson and Beau Morgan. I know they are huge, huge NASCAR fans, and will have a lot of memories and a lot of contributions to make about the unfortunate and tragic passing of Kyle Busch. All right. Again, as I said, the first time we discussed it, there is no easy transition, but we transitioned. The show must go on. Falcons talk is where we'll pick up. We discussed this earlier to kick off the show. Vegas likey what they see from Matty, and that's been reflected. The number has gone up. The cost of doing business for the Atlanta Falcons has gone up by the tune of a full game. Gone up from 6.5 at the beginning of the offseason till just now they reevaluate and they said, wow, we like what the Falcons are doing. We like their draft. We like their free agency, and we like their vision. So what'd they do? Raise it up a full game to 7.5. Interesting. We took a lot of phone calls earlier in the show. As I predicted, a mixed bag of responses, some upbeat, but a lot of y'all were saying, Turtle, I just don't see it. I don't see 8 wins on this team. I disagree. I thought the 6.5 was way too low. Way too low. And I think 7.5 is still low, but 8 wins, you know, I think they could win 9. I think their ceiling's probably 10, but not 4, 5, or 6, which is where the original number was trending towards. No, thank you. I didn't believe in that at all. So, Oren, with the spirit of that, I put together a list, shall we?

0: of some over-unders. Now, these are ones that I came up with. These are not official numbers, but I thought I did.
1: They're good numbers, though,
0: I thought I did a pretty good job.
1: They're very good numbers.
0: Yeah, I thought I did a good job. So stat projections for key Falcons players from the mind of Turtle.
1: The mind of Turtle.
0: So I'll let you go first on these, and then I'll bounce back and we'll debate. Drake London, over under 1,099.5 receiving yards.
1: Oh, that's got to be over, right? Especially with what he's wanting to get either this offseason or next offseason. So if Drake plays, I won't even give him, let's not even say 17. If Drake goes 15 games,
0: okay,
1: that's well below 100 yards receiving per game. Well below. So, as a matter of fact, let's do some math right now.
0: Well, and while you're doing the math, I will say this, though. If Kyle gets 1,000, if OZ gets his, Dotson gets his, Bijan gets his, which we'll get to in a minute.
1: He'd have to average 73 yards a game over 15 games if he played to get just under 1,100 yards. If it was 17 games, he played a full season, he'd have to average 64 yards. So a difference of 9 yards between. Yeah, that's
0: easy over.
1: If that's for a guy who
0: wants $35 million plus a year.
1: If he wants to be considered elite in the NFL, then yes, 73 yards per game needs to be something that's at least, I would say, 15 to 16 yards. I mean, he needs to be close to 90, 95 yards per game this season.
0: Okay, so over 1,099.5 yards. I agree. I think he's going to get over. But I do think the ball is going to get spread around a lot, especially if Tua is the quarterback. We know Penix can fixate on Drake a little bit, but if Tua is in there, he spreads the ball out a lot.
1: He does.
0: All right, Drake over under 8.5 receiving touchdowns.
1: So he, the last 2 years, has 16 receiving touchdowns, but it's been spread 9 and 7 over the last 2 years. 9 being his high for his 4-year career. Again, if you want to be considered an elite receiver, you have to put up numbers comparable to what you put up in 2024 when you had 1,000 catches, 1,271 yards receiving, and 9 receiving touchdowns. So yes, I'm going to say if Drake is the elite receiver we need him to be, then the over has to be over 8.5 touchdowns, yes.
0: I also agree. Because he's really your only, like, end zone target.
1: Your red zone threat. He's got the.
0: Kyle Pitts is supposed to be that, but Kyle Pitts doesn't score touchdowns.
1: Drake is a guy with a huge catch radius.
0: That's the problem. All right, next one. Bijan Robinson, over, under 1,499.5 rushing yards.
1: This is a tough one because while I don't necessarily think that the running game wasn't an emphasis before under the previous administration, as opposed to now, 1,500 rushing yards is a lot of rushing yards.
0: Too much, in my opinion.
1: Too much, and the guy that you want to sort of – I mean, you got the other Robinson here to sort of play that Algier role this year and –
0: Again, I've been saying all along, Oren, I want 75% of what he did last year.
1: In terms of touches?
0: In terms of total production.
1: That would put him in the, 2,200 rushing? 2,200 offensive yards last year. So that would be like the 1,700 range, I guess, in terms of total offense then. Is that an acceptable number for you then?
0: Oh, yeah, for sure. You're telling me Brian Robinson can't get 600 or 700 yards of total offense? Total offense. He catches the ball, too.
1: He does.
0: He should be.
1: I'll say I'd like to see Bijan go over 2,000 yards from scrimmage again, but not at the sake of getting 1,500 of those yards on the ground. So, yeah, give me the under on the rushing yards.
0: I'll go under as well because I just don't want to see
1: that. Let me
0: see
1: something real quick here. Last year in the NFL, the rushing leader, well, there were three guys total last year, three guys who had over 1,500 yards rushing. And that was James Cook, Derrick Henry, and Jonathan Taylor. And James Cook carried the ball 309 times, and he had –

0: He had 330 touches. Derrick Henry carried it 307 times, and he had like 330 touches. So 330 is the number, it seems like, for these guys right now. Jonathan Taylor, 323. He led the league probably last year in touches, and he had 46 receiving yards, so about 370 touches. So that's a lot of touches.
1: No, man. I want closer to like 275, something like that.
0: Bijan last year touch wise, he had 478 yards rushing. So he didn't hit that 1500 yard mark last year, but he did have 360 touches last year.
1: Oh goodness, no!
0: So you had 287 on the ground, you mean like 79 receptions. So
1: 280 max. I mean,
0: yeah, that's turning to 60 last year.
1: That's insane.
0: He had 103 targets at the backfield. Let me ask you this.
1: That's insane. 103 out of the backfield.
0: Do you want him to have what's an ideal number? No over under. What's the ideal number of targets out the backfield next year for Bijan? Not catches, just targets.
1: Half of that.
0: Really?
1: Yeah.
0: James came like 60 something targets last year.
1: Okay, 60. 55, 60.
0: There were a lot of games where Bijan was like the leading target guy.
1: Yeah, but that's because we literally had no receivers. Think about it. Mooney was out. Drake was out.
0: Yeah, Pitts was.
1: Pitts was.
0: Pittson.
1: Good game, bad game. No, again. So the over-under for Bijan rushing yards I have is 499.5.
0: Receiving yards, yeah.
1: I want under.
0: You want under?
1: Yes.
0: Wow. Okay.
1: I don't want him being abused. Like, running backs have a shelf life, people.
0: They absolutely do.
1: We need to keep that in mind. And the Falcons are not ready to compete for a Super Bowl yet. Why are you going to kill this man? There's no need. All right, final one for Bijan. Over under 13.5 total touchdowns.
0: So last year, he finished with all those touches. He finished with 11 touchdowns last year. He finished with 15 the year before total, and 14 of those were on the ground. I would say under.
1: I'm going to say over because I don't think they're going to use Brian Robinson as a goal line back.
0: You don't?
1: No.
0: Okay.
1: No. Because he's not. He hasn't been that in his career.
0: He hasn't.
1: I think the most touchdowns he's ever scored in a season is like 6 or 7. It's not a lot. He has not been a prolific scorer in his career.
0: No, he has not.
1: So why all of a sudden he's going to become one here in Atlanta? And this guy's had multiple stops now. I think Bijan's going to get the ball in the end zone. I think they'll, you know, it doesn't necessarily mean up the middle, but I think he's going to be, you know, doing what he does.
0: Goal line backing.
1: All right, a couple more. We'll do these quickly. Kyle Pitts, over under. 949.5 receiving yards.
0: Under.
1: He doesn't do it again?
0: He doesn't do it again.
1: Okay. I don't think so either, honestly.
0: No, actually. Ooh.
1: That's
0: Stefanski
1: a lot.
0: Loves tight ends, though, man.
1: Yeah, but I think it's more about Kyle than it is about
0: Stefanski.
1: Yeah,
0: and then again, too, if you got the weapons around him, like you want to have weapons around him, too.
1: Speaking about goal line stuff.
0: He still has a good year that year, but I don't think it's
1: would you be surprised if Austin Hooper is your goal line tight end threat? I wouldn't.
0: No, I would be surprised.
1: You
0: that.
1: Would? Mm-hmm. I wouldn't. He's a big body.
0: He is, but I mean, you gave Kyle $15 million this year to. You better catch some touchdowns somewhere on the field.
1: He doesn't do that either. It's funny, Drake and Kyle combined don't have a ton of touchdowns to their names.
0: They do not. No, what was the thing when Kyle first got here? We used to joke. He couldn't score touchdowns on U.S. soil.
1: He went ascending 1, 2, 3, 4 the first four years of his career.
0: Couldn't score touchdowns on U.S. soil.
1: Zachariah Branch, over under 599.5 all-purpose yards.
0: He goes over with that partly because he'll help out in special teams one and then two. I think he goes over that number in receiving yards.
1: Jahan Dotson, I agree, by the way, over. Two more. Jahan Dotson, over under 49.5 receptions.
0: God, I hope it's over. He's going to be what, about number where he, two, but that's, three next year.
1: I looked
0: so.
1: These up. That's about where he is in his career.
0: Yeah, he's got to be over.
1: He's got to be over. Yeah. All right, last one. OZ, over under 37.5 receptions.
0: I'm going to also say over for that one.
1: Really?
0: Yeah.
1: That's where he's been in his

0: I think he's only gone over that like once or twice in his whole career. All right, so you got high expectations for this, man.
1: I mean, hey, whoever's got quarterback, man, you got guys to throw the football to now.
0: All right.
1: Whether or not y'all produce with those guys is a different story. But, hey, you got guys to throw the football to, man.
0: All right.
1: You got guys that can touch it.
0: So that was the from the brain of Turtle, what I think are fair over-under stat projections for some of our Falcons weapons this year. When we get back, how about them dogs? Jeremy Johnson of Dogs HQ stops by. We try to figure out this Gunnar Stockton thing. Is he in the upper echelon of quarterbacks, or is he just a notch below? Find out next on 92 on the Game.
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1: Switch gears here for just a second on the Sweet James Accident Attorney's Hotline and talk some dogs with our buddy Jeremy Johnson. Check him out at Dogs HQ. Jeremy, I've been talking with various people, various guests about Gunnar Stockton and where he stands right now. In terms of his pecking order in the SEC, in terms of the national stage at quarterbacks, do you think he proved enough last season to be viewed in that upper echelon of QBs with, you know, the Arches and the Saiyans and the Dante Moores and everybody else, Trinidad Chambliss coming back, or do you think he's a notch below that?
2: No, I think he has every right to be mentioned with those names. I mean, he helped lead his team to a college football playoff. He was maybe a third or fourth down conversion and blown coverage away from putting that team in the semifinals last year. And, you know, I don't think you can say Georgia lost, but they lose two games last year. I don't think you can say Georgia lost those two football games because of Gunnar Stockton, where, you know, I think there are some games where, you know, those other guys cost their teams victories. So, you know, I think he's definitely earned it. And, you know, when you got 15, I guess it'd be 15 starts now, something like that. You know, he's an experienced guy, and, you know, that's where it starts in the SEC. You got to be experienced because it's really hard to do, you know, for the first time. And Gunnar went through that last year. He had his growing pains, but, you know, everything we kind of saw out of him this spring is that he's taken full ownership of being the Georgia quarterback and everything that comes with that.
1: How much more do you expect the tight end room to be used this year in the offense?
2: I think it'll be a much bigger factor. Not that the tight end position was not used last year. I just feel like there's a different set of skills in the room. And Oscar Delp, obviously, you know, had a great, you know, pro day and got drafted really high. He's a good blocker as well. I think Jaden Riddell brings a different element than maybe Oscar Delp did. Oscar Delp was maybe a 4-5 or something like that. Riddell may be even faster and he's bigger. He's 6'7", so. You still got Elias Williams. You got, you know, Lawson Lucky. He's been a reliable blocker and pass catcher in his 4 years in Athens. So I think there's just more options with, you know, some of these young guys that are just finally coming into their own. I mean, Elias Williams is 6'7", probably 240 pounds right now. I mean, and he can run. It's not like he's just a big blocking tight end. He can go out.

0: little bit, and, you know, he'll eventually move into the regular tight end role.
1: I'm seeing a lot of preseason hype and love for the running back stable that George is going to bring out this year. How much do you think the percentage of the pie is going to be split between run and pass?
0: I think you'll see Nate Frazier get the bulk of them later in the year. I think you want both of them, all three of them. I mean, it really could go four or five deep, but, you know, you want that main group to kind of be fresh. You know, with those first two games, you'll probably see a lot of Chauncey Bowens. You'll see, you know, Dwight Phillips. You'll see, I'm blanking on his name. Dante Dowdell. You may even see a little bit of the freshman, Jay Lamar, you know, early in the year. But when you start getting into that SEC play, I mean, it's brutal because Georgia wants to run the football, and the SEC is just, it is unforgiving when it comes to how physical it is. And those guys have to do a lot, and, you know, in pass protection as well. So, you know, you want those guys to be fresh. But I think when you start getting to the meat of the schedule, I think you'll see Nate Frazier get most of the carries. I think you'll see Chauncey Bowen as the kind of the next guy off the bench, and maybe Dante Dowdell is that, you know, change of pace, short yardage, third down type of guy. And that'll kind of be how they split it. I mean, but then again, if someone gets hot, you know, you roll with the hot hand. I mean, they got three guys that could probably play in the NFL at some point. You never want to hamstring either one of them. So I think whoever's going to be hot will get the ball in a lot of situations.
1: You think there's a true number one wideout on this squad, or do you think it's going to be receiver by committee?
0: And that's a big question that I don't think we have the answer to, and I don't know that we'll have that answer until maybe four or five ball games into the season. I mean, there's a lot of good players. There's a lot of guys who are highly recruited, and there's some guys that have some experience. I don't know that today I can say, hey, you know, London Humphreys is the number one receiver at Georgia. He hadn't done that yet. He hadn't had that opportunity to do that yet. So there's a couple guys that Talon Taylor is obviously the, you know, all-world, you know, recruit that, you know, got to play a little bit last year. And, you know, he had some struggles, and then he got injured. So C.J. Wiley is another big-time recruit that, you know, started to kind of peak in there a little bit amongst that older group and just didn't get all the way into the rotation. But it's going to be committee until someone steps up and takes it.
1: Feels like it's been, as we're talking with our buddy Jeremy Johnson, make sure you check out his work covering the Dogs at Dogs HQ. Feels like it's been a couple of years since there's been a really dominant pass rusher for the Dogs. Is that guy going to emerge this season, or is it going to be another year of a bunch of guys doing the work?
0: I mean, I think you'll see a lot of guys, but I do think Quintavious Johnson has been, you know, soundly underrated by, you know, everybody, including us. He was a guy that was played a little quarterback in high school. He played on the defensive line, but he kind of played linebacker some. Like, he played all over the field, so he didn't really get to grow as much as a pass rusher. Late in the season last year, you started to see some of those, you know, traits start to take and turn him into a pass rushing threat. He's an excellent run defender, and he probably will play on Sundays for a long time just as a run defender, but I think you'll start to see his sack numbers tick up this year. You start bringing in Chris Cole. Chris Cole is going to be a guy that's going to play off the edge a little bit. He's done it already. I think you can look up in December, and that could be a guy with six or seven sacks himself, even though he's not really necessarily just the pass rusher for Georgia's defense. And then you got to consider Zayden Walker as, you know, one of those, you know, specialist guys that he, you know, hadn't really stepped into the middle linebacker job yet, but he can just come in there on third down and just, you can line him up anywhere, and he can blitz and he can make pass rushes and play on the edge in high school. So that group is kind of the group that I'm watching. Obviously, Gabe Harris will be back. He's a senior, so he's always going to be a factor. So there's a couple guys, but I do think you'll see the sack numbers be higher because of the experience, and I think there's a nice variety of types of pass rushes that Georgia has at its disposal.
1: What type of linebacking core are we looking at this year? Is it more of a run fit, or is it more of a move around and able to guard offensive players? Is it more of an athletic bunch, or is it a combination of both?
0: Yeah, I think you'll probably see a combination of both. I mean, I know Raylan Wilson's obviously, we know what he can do. He's been around for 3 years, been playing a lot. So, you know, he's going to be one of those guys that is really good against the run. He's really good in coverage as well because he's really fast in the run. He knows where he's supposed to be. The guy that, you know, really kind of brings about the matchup problems for an offense is Justin Williams. I mean, he's a big, tall, 6'3"-ish, long guy that can run. He's added some weight. He's about 225, 235 pounds right now. I'm interested to see how he does in the run game. He hasn't really had an opportunity to do that yet, but, you know, I think he'll be, you know, one of those guys that can set the tone and be a guy that can play in space and cover along with

0: Chris Cole. Chris Cole might be the best athlete on the field at any given time. And, you know, I just mentioned him as a pass rusher. Well, that's a guy that can line up on slots and play tight ends and play the running back out of the backfield. I mean, he can play in the slot and then blitz. So, you know, they've got some athletes that, you know, I think can do some things. And I think they'll be good, you know, in the past. And we got, with all these spread offenses, you have to be able to play in space and play, you know, on an island sometimes with running backs and tight ends. So I think Georgia has that checked. It's just a matter of, you know, how much will the defensive line create that space for them to come down and make plays in the run game too.
1: In terms of the SEC as a whole, if I gave you Georgia, Texas, and Ole Miss as the top three, would you say that's an accurate representation, or am I missing somebody?
0: You said Georgia, Texas, and Ole Miss. I probably would throw LSU in there.
1: Okay.
0: LSU with Lane Kiffin, got a quarterback. I think, you know, they have some pieces that were there that are around. Whit Weeks is a guy that's been around forever. Really like him on defense. They added Dudley from Ole Miss to play linebacker on their defense. They got some speed and athleticism. And I think Lane Kiffin's offense is going to translate immediately. And you got a guy like Sam Leavitt, you know, being able to pull the trigger. I think that's going to be – I don't think a lot of people are talking about LSU, even though they got a lot of the headlines this offseason just because of Lane going over there. But I don't think people have really understood what the potential of that roster is with his – what he brings to the table. I don't think this is a, hey, in 4 years, LSU is going to be a contender. I think by the end of this season, you'll be like, LSU is either in it this year to make the playoff, or they will be the team to beat going into next year, just because they got so much talent. They're definitely a very good football team that is not getting the national headlines that I would have thought they would have gotten. But, you know, it's early. You know, we haven't got a chance to see a lot of these teams yet. So,
1: Oklahoma, dark horse candidate?
0: Yeah, absolutely. Anytime you got a quarterback returning, and I think that game against Georgia, I want to say it's week three or week four maybe, that's going to be a big football game for both of those teams. Oklahoma's got a shot to, you know, make an early statement. I mean, a lot of people kind of forget they were in the playoffs last year, and, you know, they were beating Alabama, and that game got turned around really quickly. So I think that team's going to be hungry. You know, just because of how it ended, and I think they have a lot of talent as well, and they got a quarterback, so they got a shot.
1: When was the last time you? It must be pre-Saban that Alabama's been this far under the radar, right?
0: Yes, I mean it's been a while. I mean it has been a while, and I don't think that's a bad football team. That's the thing about the SEC. You're talking about Alabama as a team that we're not talking about a lot, but you look at their roster. There's NFL guys all over their roster too. That. You know, that's not an easy win for anyone. I mean, Georgia's got to go there midseason in Tuscaloosa and try to win that game. So, you know, it's they're under the radar a bit as well. I think this is more of a year where they will kind of try to figure out what their identity will be. This is kind of, you know, last 2 years have had a lot of Nick Saban recruits on their team, you know, and I think Kalen DeBoer has done a good job of, you know, refilling the cupboard with his types of guys. So we'll really kind of find out what Kalen DeBoer's Alabama's team is going to look like this year.
1: Before I let you go, you mentioned LSU, who gets to see Clemson early. What do you make of where Dabo and his program is right now? I mean, a guy that was so dominant for so many years, it just seems like it's kind of, if not gone backwards, at least, Jeremy, in a little bit of no man's land right now in terms of their expectations and where they are.
0: Yeah, I mean, I think this is they're in that middle of that place where you don't really know what they are yet. They kind of are in that reimagining of what they want to be. I mean, they've had some good recruits. They have some talent. I mean, and Dabo's as experienced and as accomplished as any coach in the country. It's just a matter of finding out, you know, they got to figure out who the quarterback is going to be. You know, they got some pieces on offense that, you know, if things fall right, to have good years, but it's just, I don't know what Clemson is when in the past we've kind of looked over there and kind of known what you get out of Clemson football. Right now, there's a time of transition that's kind of happening there, and it could go either way. It can go really well, or it can be, hey, Dabo's kind of on that hot seat moving forward because these last couple of years haven't been, I don't think, what that – when you look at the NFL draft, I mean, they had three guys going with the top 35 or so.
1: Yeah.
0: You know, that's not an untalented football team. So you're kind of looking around like, okay, well, what is this going to be? And I think this year will kind of tell us what the next 5-10 years of Clemson football will be, because I think this is where, you know, you kind of want to make your

0: yourself feel good about it or you feel really bad about where it's going.
1: Jeremy, great stuff. We'll check you out. Dogs HQ. We'll chat soon.
0: All right. I appreciate you having me.
1: Great stuff there from our guy, Jeremy Johnson, dishing on all things dogs. Should be another fun season. A lot of new names will emerge that I think we'll get to be familiar with, guys that are trying to be replaced, like a C.J. Allen in the linebacking core that we talked about. Of course, Zachariah Branch, who's now here in Atlanta, and a whole cast of characters that Gunnar Stockton is going to be in charge of leading. All right, when we get back to close up shop, what did Bill Belichick say about Tom Brady leaving the Patriots in 2020? Also, some other NFL sound to get to. Braves win, Braves win, Braves win. Another Brave is now scorching hot, and his name is not Yaz. I'll tell you who that is as we close up shop here on 92.9 The Game.

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1: It's time to honor that special man in your life.
0: You know the one. The one who always knows just what to say.
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1: That's right. It's Dear Old Dad. And it's time to honor him.
0: This

0: 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You can bring your father,
1: yay,
0: your son,
2: yeah,
0: a father figure,
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0: else coming out of this Ronald Acuna Jr. situation, we will let you know. X-rays negative on his thumb. He is currently listed as day-to-day for now. Still don't really know what happened. Don't know if it was swinging. Don't know if it was catching a ball in the outfield, if it was a combination. The game just ended, so I don't think Walt Weiss has addressed the media just yet. But either myself or Noel and Jason will make sure to get you caught up on whatever the latest is. Ronald Acuna Jr. again removed from tonight's game because of a thumb issue. And the other headline tonight, just tragic news out of the NASCAR world. Kyle Busch tragically passed away at the age of 41 after a brief but severe illness that landed him in the hospital for a less than 24-hour stay before he unfortunately lost that battle. I have not seen up until this point what the illness was or what's been disclosed. There is some rumor and speculation out there about what may or may not have happened, but I will wait until official reports come out from his estate, his family, to address any of those. All right, before we get out of here, been teasing this for a while now, Oren, so let's pay it off. Bill Belichick went on the Pardon My Take podcast, the very popular Barstool sports show, as a guest, and he was asked about Tom Brady's departure in 2020. Listen to what he had to say about the GOAT leaving New England.
1: Tom leaving was absolutely the right thing for him to do. You know,

0: were there, but they were about to go too. We were just at the end, and you know, honestly, like, I was happy for him that things worked out well for him in Tampa, because he was with a team and he made.
1: Were you happy about that? When he...
0: Well, for him, because Tom, it wouldn't have gone well in 2020 at New England. I can guarantee you that.
2: Yeah, I mean, that's very nice of him to say now, matter-of-factly, but, Oren, if you remember, going back to when Brady left, it wasn't a mouse leaving with a piece of cheese in the middle of the night tiptoeing its way through your attic. This was, you know, leading national news every single day, you know, one of the greatest sports breakups in history. So, yeah, Bill can certainly have that perspective now, but... if you put truth serum in him, I don't know if you go back to 2020, that was exactly what he was thinking. Oren, by the way, update on Acuna, please enlighten our audience.
3: So Weiss is speaking right now. He said maybe from a previous at-bat, but he thinks Ronald has a bone bruise in his thumb.
2: Okay. I guess all things considered, a bruise sounds very much so on the minor end. There was, you know, no signs of, you know, damage or fracture or tear or anything like that. So the fact that we're not hearing those words, I would assume, is a good thing. Being listed as day to day is also a good thing as opposed to week to week. Good Lord, I hope he doesn't go back on the IL. He just got back, man. Is this going to require him to miss another 2 weeks while Baldwin's out? It's just, again, I said it before, and we'll close out the show here. Oren, this is just shaping up to be such a special season. And if this is another situation where the injuries start to mount in it and it prevents you from really reaching that apex, like, that would just be beyond tragic. Just, this team is on a magic carpet ride right now.
3: Ronald is asking to start tomorrow.
2: Okay. Okay, doesn't mean he will, but, you know, I wonder, Oren, also how much of that is rooted in just, like, frustration. Like I will do every and anything in my human will and power to not find myself back on the aisle. Good, though. Okay, good. I hope he can play. Now, if he shouldn't play, I don't want him to play. You know, right now the Braves are, what, 19 games over 500 after taking 3 out of 4 in Miami before playing the Nats starting tomorrow, who are not good. So don't rush him back, but I understand the frustration from his side. He's like, I literally have been here for 5 seconds, and all of a sudden something happens again, and we know all the narratives that are swirling around about him, and it's just super unfortunate. But a bone bruise in the thumb sounds a lot less severe than other things that we've heard. So that's all we can base it off of, right? That's all we can go off of and just hope that he's going to be okay and hope that Baldwin is going to make his way back soon and hope that Schwelly and Waldrop are on their way too. But hope, that's a lot of hope right now. But the good news is, Oren, we have another leader in the clubhouse for hottest Brave. Money Harris with 2 more home runs tonight.
3: He's wearing that crown again for hottest Brave.
2: Wow. A hit between him and Yaz. I mean, the one good thing, Oren, is they're picking up the slack. I mean,
3: guys, man, yeah.
2: Riley's had a couple of big games now all of a sudden. Yaz has been red hot. Harris is red hot. Dom Smith stays hot. I mean, there are guys that have been able to fill in for the ailing Braves, but we know one thing, Oren. It's a 162-game season. So what does that mean? That ain't going to last forever.
3: No, not forever.
2: What goes up must come down.
3: This is weird. You're getting some production from the bottom half of the lineup. On the top half and bottom half, they can kind of just bring it together at some point. That's when it's dangerous. But you get top half doing well, you get bottom half doing well.
2: Or if they could just be whole.
3: Or just be whole. There you go. Just be whole.
2: Just be whole for any extended stretch, man. All right, so obviously tomorrow we'll have much more to talk about with Acuna. Good show tonight talking about the Falcons over under. Vegas said, hey, man, we may have gotten this thing wrong. Let's up the ante. Goes from 6.5 to 7.5.

That's a sign of faith for Vegas and the Falcons. Had a good chat about that. Thanks to all my guests as well. And, of course, thanks to Big O. And tomorrow we get the Atlanta baseball postgame show on a Friday. How about that? So we'll be able to react to the game versus the Nats and take your calls on the state of the Atlanta Braves again. Jason Longshore and Noel White are warming up in the bullpen to give you all the latest on all things Atlanta sports. So don't go anywhere. You've been listening to Chris Thomas tonight. Turtle, where else? You're home for Atlanta sports. 92.9 The Game.

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0: Good evening, Atlanta. It is 10 o'clock on a Thursday. Y'all know what time that is. It is time for the intersection. Yes, me, Jason, is back to my left, and Miles is behind the glass. We on the corner of sports and everything else. And Jason already has his track shoes on. As y'all know, we get closer and closer and closer to World Cup. On top of all the other soccer going on, because it ain't just World Cup. It's soccer on soccer on soccer.
1: Non-stop.
0: Non-stop. But before we get all of that, we're going to start with some basketball. But first, hey, everybody, how's y'all week been?
1: I've barely been home.
0: I believe that.
1: I was in Orlando from Friday afternoon until Tuesday night. And yeah, we'll talk about Tuesday night. Don't worry. And got home at about 2 a.m. And then Wednesday, I thought was going to be a pretty easy day, and it wasn't. Had all kinds of stuff nonstop from the morning until the evening. Then it stormed like crazy. That was nuts yesterday.
0: Yeah.
1: We got the interstate flooding. Knew somebody almost got caught in that. And then today, I have been home. I haven't been home since 8:30 this morning. Yeah.
0: Ooh. Yeah. Running.
1: Non-stop. And tomorrow's going to be more of the same. And then I go to Columbus. So, yes.
0: I got
1: to
0: get like Jason. I got to get a more packed calendar. I got too much free time on mine.
1: Free time's good.
2: my week's been a total opposite of yours, Jason. I've been chilling this week.
1: I don't want to hear that.
2: This is the first week. So our flag season, because we were in flag. I coached my son's team. Yep. Shout out to Scottsdale Steelers.
0: Hey.
2: Yeah, we ended the season good. 5-1. Won our bracket in our championships Saturday.
0: I gotta get with you. I want to get into flag football with the youth. I want to see what the girls got going on.
2: Oh yeah, we got some girls too.
1: We're gonna talk some flag football high school soccer crossover in the next segment.
0: Oh, I'm excited.
2: Mm-hmm. We've been in practice since what, February?
1: Yeah.
2: So you know, it's good to have a good whole week just chilling. So
1: I'm hoping next week is at least a little bit like that for me. Because Atlanta United, last game before the break, is Sunday.
0: I was about to say, yeah, you don't have too many more weeks.
1: I know. That is the last week.
0: You don't have too many more weeks to find
1: some. I'm going to need to find some days where I just do nothing.
2: No, well, we're going to need to buy Jason a bottle of wine or something, man, because you got it coming for you.
1: Oh, man.
0: Yeah, man. We'll celebrate at the end. We'll take Jason out to the bar, and we'll throw some darts for
1: him. Yes, I'll be throwing all the darts that night.
0: Yeah, man. We'll find some World Cup darts to throw at that point.
1: We can do that.
0: Let's get into some basketball. Now, last week, while Jason was not here, he was in Orlando, and we will get to all of that next segment. Miles and I were debating where the Hawks should go with their 8th overall pick. Now, of course, they also have the 23rd pick, which, that's more like a luxury. They probably dropped a project right there and try to grow them up. But the 8th overall pick is somebody that we're looking to kind of contribute early. And we kind of had a difference of opinion. I was saying go get lock the center down, maybe get you a veteran point guard. Miles was saying go for the point guard. It's too many of them here. Like, they can come in and bring in value. Mm-hmm. So we're split. So you didn't get a chance to join this conversation, Jason. So where do you sit with the Hawks draft and the 8th pick and the options and in the landscape?
1: See, to me, what stinks about it is what I was worried about when they blew the team up to do all this.
0: Yep.
1: You needed to get lucky in the draft, and you didn't really get all that lucky.
2: Worst case scenario.
1: Yeah.
2: I thought it was the 8th.
0: Yeah,
1: you got 8th, and it's like, what do you do here? Because I can't go into it and say you have to pick this position. Because there's so much unknown about who's going to fall to you.
0: Fair.
1: I think you're taking one or the other. I think you're going center or point guard for sure. But is somebody going to want to trade up?
0: Mm-hmm.

0: And then maybe you don't pick eighth, but you get a couple more first round picks. Do you want that? I don't know. Like, who's going to be there at eight? There's way too much unknown.
1: Yeah.
0: I think in general, I would like to see them go point guard at eight. If you like the point guard and the center that are available,
1: mm-hmm.
0: I would go point guard.
1: Okay.
0: I don't know how it's going to fall, though. I just don't know if there's a center worth the eighth pick.
2: That was my take.
1: And that was Miles' pick. That was Miles' take, too. I think my take was a lot of these guards are either smallish or they're more shooting guards mm-hmm. that can handle as a luxury. So I'm like, that's not really solving a problem there either. And the point guard is somebody you're going to have to grow longer with. I think the key word here in this draft and with the Hawks in general going for is going to be patience.
0: Yeah.
1: We all know that this franchise is not known for being able to bring in free agents. You're going to have to homegrown this thing. And, that's going to take patience, whether you take the point guard or the center. I just feel like the center probably does have a lower ceiling. It probably is more of a reach. I just feel like they're more available to help you now.
0: I mean, everybody.
1: Like being 7'3 just helps you now.
0: About to say, everybody's going to Damara, and, you know, he's 7'3. You can't teach 7'3. Like, that's legit. But is it the eighth pick legit?
1: I 100% agree with you. Yeah. I don't disagree with it being viewed as an overreach. But an overreach can still be worth it depending on how your team is constructed.
0: It can be. He can be worth the eighth pick to you.
1: Right.
0: And maybe that's the case, because you look at the mock drafts, there's a bunch of point guards.
1: Mm-hmm.
0: And, you know, is there the one that you want there? Let's say you're not really into whoever's available at point guard and center there.
2: I think it's going to be Mikael Brown
0: mm-hmm.
2: and Filon Jr. from Alabama. Well, if we're talking point guards, I think Kingston Flemings is going to be gone. Keaton's going to be gone from Illinois.
1: Mm-hmm.
2: Acuff's going to be gone.
1: Mm-hmm.
2: And I think, yeah, so.
0: It's funny, the one that I pulled up, the mock draft, they've got Flemings going 9.
2: Wow.
1: Yeah.
0: So
2: I think
1: And I've seen Brown one where he's 7. Mocked to us, where Flemings is mocked to us, but Flemings doesn't move me because he's 6'2". And it's like, I don't really want to go back into the experiment of the smaller point guard. I would rather find somebody a little bigger.
2: Yeah, and Mikael Brown is 6'5", 6'4", you know, so. It's just, like we said last week, it's the availability.
1: Yeah, it's the back issue.
2: Yeah.
1: For him is the, if I'm looking at a point guard, Mikael Brown, I think, is the one that's most attractive
0: mm-hmm.
1: to me for what he can bring for the team now, for his upside, for his ability. His biggest downfall, is going to be the back issues. But to Jason's point, so much is in the air right now. Are they going to try to move up? Are they going to try to move back?
0: Yeah. Because you could take your two picks and try to move up mm-hmm. if there's somebody that you want to get. Is there somebody worth moving up? Is there somebody you think that could be around at 23 that's worth holding on and mm-hmm. keeping that pick? Like, is there a project guy that you think might be, maybe that's your center? Like, I don't know. It feels like you might be able to get point guard and center. With your two picks.
1: Mm-hmm.
0: And maybe you feel a little more comfortable going center later, where it is a little bit more of a project and a building thing.
1: I can see that.
2: Yeah, it's a bunch of centers that's going to be available at 23. Mm-hmm. So you got the freshman at Sanat from Houston. You have the kid from UConn that mm-hmm. you know had all the blocks and eight blocks and 20 rebounds in the tournament this year. I can't think of his name right now.
0: It's fascinating looking at the CBS mock draft. That was just the first one I pulled up to double check it. They've got Mara going 8 to the Hawks. Mm-hmm. They go center first, and then picking point guard at 23, Christian Anderson from Texas Tech, who's on the small point guard side of things.
1: Mm-hmm.
0: But then the guys after Anderson, it's Vassar from North Carolina,
1: mm-hmm.
0: 6'11 center, 6'10 Reed from Connecticut.
2: Yeah, Tyrus Reed.
0: Going 25. So you've got a couple of centers going after that. If you flipped it,
1: mm-hmm.
0: I think that makes more sense. Point guard, center. If you keep both picks where they are and you don't move. But I would be listening to people who want to move.
1: But if we get a 6'9", 6'10 center, doesn't that keep us in the range of the Onyeka Okongwu where we're trying to get bigger?
0: If you're going to go bigger, then I think you have to go center.

0: 8.
1: Because
0: you're not going to get Mara later. Unless you trade down a little bit and you know, go back to 12 or whatever, maybe.
1: But that's why I keep looking back at that point. Because there's two problems that the Hawks seem to be trying to solve. And that's a small point guard and a small center.
0: Yeah. So, okay, we've went round and round on this in terms of, let's say this is what you go. These are the options you're thinking of in the draft. Free agency. Yeah. Is there a point guard? Is there a center that you kind of lock into and say, like, that could be where I go. If I don't get it in the draft, I can go get them in free agency.
2: And that's exactly what I think we should do with the center position. Mm-hmm. I think we should go get a veteran center because he's used to – he has the body already built for the NBA game.
1: Yeah.
2: Mitchell Robinson, Yusuf Nurkic is one. I don't think Hartenstein would be available, but Vucevic will be available for Boston, who can stretch the floor.
0: Yep.
2: You know, at this point in his career, I'm sure he'll take a minimum or something, you know, because we're not paying a bunch for him.
0: Right.
2: But I think Robert Williams is another name.
1: So
2: I think veteran center is the way to go to plug in with this team because he's already accustomed to, you know, to the beating. It takes down there, and you know what I'm saying? I just think in that position you need somebody who's been around.
1: See, I feel the same way
2: to have an immediate impact.
1: But I feel the same way about the guard position because you're gonna want somebody not necessarily to be a scorer, but you're gonna want somebody that can distribute the ball and to run the floor because that was the main thing that this team was missing this year, especially in the playoffs. Like when you needed somebody to kind of calm things down and run action and run a play, it was kind of missing a little bit there. So that's the only reason why I was looking towards a veteran point guard. But we have plenty of time to go round and round about this because we got a little bit of time.
0: I don't like any of these options. That's what I keep coming back to.
1: Yeah,
0: I don't
1: That's kind of my thing, too. That's kind of my thing, too. And that's the other thing I'm looking at, Jason, because I'm like, we're going to hit this reset button, which we have. We can't go out and repeat the things that we got rid of. Like, that's why I don't want a 6'2 center.
0: Yeah.
1: I mean, a 6'2 guard. That's why I don't want a 6'10 center. Because I'm like, we did all of that. Like, we didn't do something different.
0: You're winning me over on that. If you're going to reset, you reset all the way.
1: Yes.
0: So
1: do something different.
0: Go get a big point guard and go get a giant and let's do that.
1: You know what I'm saying? Like, let's try to do that. We've done these combinations of things for like 8 years. You know, that was one of the things about the center position last year. Everybody agreed that Onyeka, you know, has done great things for the Hawks, a good player, maybe needs to play more of the four than the five. That means you got to find a five. But that doesn't mean you need to find, like, a duplicate Onyeka. Like, that's not...
2: It's one center that he's a restricted free agent this summer. Mm-hmm. And I don't know if they're going to match. It's the Phoenix Suns. Mark Williams. You know, he went to Duke. He played at Charlotte. Mm-hmm. And we remember the trade that didn't fall through a couple years ago or something.
1: Mm-hmm.
2: But I think he's also an option. So I think Ozzie's going to have his options available if we're talking free agent centers this summer.
0: It sounds like you've got more free agent centers that could fit what you want to do
1: than your point guard
0: cap wise. So yeah, I'm leaning more that way now. Of all right, I can go get a center I'm happy with. In free agency, I don't know if I can go get a point guard I'm happy with. I will roll the dice on a point guard that might be that dude.
1: Fair. Because going out to get a point guard can either be dicey or expensive. And sometimes it can be both.
0: Yeah.
1: So
0: I'll go cheaper and it's still dicey, but I'll go cheaper with it with a draft pick.
1: Yeah. If you can draft one and bring them in and grow them up the way you want to, that's ideal. Like that's kind of what we want in a perfect world.
0: You
1: want to
0: get somebody that develops like Tahina Pau Pau.
1: Yes. And that's exactly why I was going to turn that. Great job, Jason.
0: I do these things on a regular basis.
1: Yeah, Tahina is becoming a little a clutch player, right?
0: Yeah.
1: A clutch player. If y'all have seen what's been going on in these last three games, she had a game winner. In Minnesota, she almost had the game winner out at State Farm on Sunday afternoon, and she just has it in her. She has the confidence, but more than that, like you can tell, the coach and the team around her has the confidence. Because just like against the Lynx, they kept running that action to try to get her open to get her the shot.
0: Yep,
1: and she hit the shot.
0: And there's a lot of clutch players in that team.
1: Yes.
0: But right now, they're going to her.
1: Yes. And for you to be like on that list and for everybody to trust you and actually run action for you while you're on the floor with an Alicia Gray or with a Ryan Howard, even though she didn't play on Sunday. That's huge development. Like, that is exactly where you want to see players like Tahina Pow Pow. And then you got the

0: rookie Medina Olcott with the double-double against Asia Wilson and the Aces.
1: Yeah, I like Okot. I like what she brings to the table. I think she's real raw, too. So yeah. There's a lot to build her game up. I didn't get to see the whole game. I actually watched the most of the comeback sitting on a patio in Orlando next to a lake. There's a big lake downtown.
0: Oh, nice.
1: So it was within walking distance of the hotel. I'm like, all right, it's kind of a nice day. I'm going to go over. Yep. I'm going to have a beer, and I'm going to watch the end of this game. And it was very cool to like watch it because people were getting into it. People were reacting.
0: Yeah, man.
1: What a comeback.
0: Yeah.
1: But what happened before that?
0: Okay, so they were kind of, yeah, me and Day-Day were sitting there, you know, powwowing, watching the game. And they were kind of pretty much neck and neck until you got to like the halfway through the second quarter. And they just went cold. It's like Alicia and them just couldn't buy a bucket for whatever reason. They were getting to the spots they wanted on the floor. Alicia's shots were kind of breaking. Angel were missing some bunnies down there low. Nas to me in the first quarter was just really hesitant. Like we weren't taking wide open shots. We were really indecisive and it was causing some turnovers and some of the same stuff we saw in Minnesota a little bit. It kind of came out of, halftime kind of the same way, still kind of flat. But the defense is the thing that you've noticed in these two 19-point deficit games. They start to clamp teams down. And what you saw against the Aces is they're starting to do it with or without Ryan Howard.
1: Right.
0: They are starting to just clamp teams down and make them work really hard. They are creating their own track meets. There was one point where Jordan Canada and Kennedy Carter were just running up and down, racing each other up and down the floor as soon as they got an inbound ball because – Jordan Canada, in my opinion, was doing her best, like, Paul Millsap impression.
1: Mm-hmm.
0: And Paul did it differently, like, when things would get out of hand for the Hawks, he would get in the post and slow the game down and dribble in and out, spin, whatever, you know, foul me so I can get to the line, I can score without, you know, taking minutes off the clock, and just get some control back.
1: Yep.
0: And Jordan Canada does it in a different way. She doesn't run it all over the floor and falling all over the place. But it comes with and ones and buckets, and it keeps this team in this game. And that's another thing that I've seen. Jordan Canada this season is showing up early.
1: Mm-hmm.
0: There's been a season where she's been injured and kind of on and off the floor. It's taking her a while to get going. She is showing up early this season, and you are seeing it on the scoreboard. It's just fun to watch them right now.
1: Yeah, this is a fun team to watch.
0: Super, super fun. Kyrie with a ponytail. Comes into Atlanta tomorrow night. That's right. Dallas Wings. You got Paige Buckers, AZ Fudd, Enrique Gumbawale, and Odyssey Sims. They becoming like a big four out there in Dallas right now. But I'm anticipating eating some wings tomorrow night over there at Gateway Center. Yeah. So y'all can check the game out on Peachtree Sports Network, I'm sure. But if not, the Victory Plus app. It's a great place. You can watch it all season long for free. It looks amazing. Download the Victory Plus app if you need to see your 2-1, probably should be 3-0 Atlanta Dream. All right, coming up next, we have the random music question as well as Jason's big adventure. A lot going on in the soccer world from high school all the way up to the U.S. national team. And Jason is going to break, maybe not break it all down. We got like 15 minutes. We're going to break down as much as possible next. On The Intersection, which you guys can always catch on 92.9 The Game and the Odyssey app.

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1: Oh, hey, Smiley. That's Smiley. Always nice when he comes by. Who wouldn't want to see a smile? Hey, you're in a hurry. What's up? Oh, yeah, time for a Smiley Spring Mega Tune-Up from R.S. Andrews. The tiniest thing you can do for the biggest result. Is that right? 89% of all air conditioner breakdowns could have been prevented with an R.S. Andrews Mega Tune-Up? So it's probably smart to get that done before it really gets a workout. Hey, that's a solid point, too. 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
1: I've been turning down interviews all week. Hoda Kotb reached out, Oprah, George Stephanopoulos. So I said no. I was booked on the Deitch Podcast before the Taylor Swift phenomenon. 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

0: Welcome back into the intersection. Well, we have been transported to the early 80s. This is that mid-1970s to 82 period where we didn't really know where we were going with music yet. But we were having a good time in the 80s.
1: We went a lot of different places with music at
0: we
1: that time.
0: We went a lot
1: you
0: of
1: had,
0: different places.
1: You had songs like that, but you had a country song that was a massive hit that actually doesn't sound that different than that. 7 Year Ache, Roseanne Cash.
0: Oh, yeah, that's my song.
1: You hear that song, and that could fit right after that.
0: Yeah, yeah, 7 Year Ache.
1: And it was a huge country song.
0: 7 Year Ache is a bop if y'all never heard it.
1: It's a great song, and it's a country song, but it's not a country song.
0: Mm-hmm. By Johnny Cash's daughter, if y'all didn't know. Yeah, check that out. Yes, they were having a great time at the club in the 80s, and we were having a great time right here on the intersection on 92.9 The Game. We were on the corner of sports and everywhere else, and we are going to get to Jason's big soccer adventure. But before that, we always have our random music question of the week. Jason, take it away.
1: I had a different one, but I'm just going to off the cuff now after that song and after kind of where we were. That makes me think of roller skates.
0: Yeah.
1: What is your roller skating song?
0: Oh, so
2: easy. That's easy. Jam On It.
0: Hey! That's a great one.
2: That's a great question, Jay. You came up with that off the top.
1: You brought it to me with the music. Yes, because that song immediately made me think of like a skating rink.
2: That was a good one.
1: Yeah.
0: Give me Regina Bell's Ring My Bell.
1: Ooh.
0: Yeah, that's 7 minutes of skating fun.
1: That fits right into it.
2: Any Gap Band song.
0: Yeah. Any Gap Band song. Any Kool & the Gang song.
1: That era, Let's Hear It for the Boy, Denise Williams, is the one that I think of.
0: Okay, Footloose.
1: Yeah.
0: Yeah, that's always a vibe. I'm always here for some Denise Williams, Let's Hear It for the Boy, Grammy-winning song, by the way.
1: Super sunny pop / R&B songs like that, I love.
0: Yes, Hollywood Swingin'. I'm trying to skate at the skating rink.
1: That is, okay, this will bring us to soccer, because that is one of the coolest traditions in MLS. When LAFC wins, they play Hollywood Swingin' at the final whistle.
0: You know what's funny?
1: And that's awesome.
0: So that kind of ties into, you know, we have this soccer WNBA synergy here. Mm-hmm. That kind of ties into what they do in Minnesota. When they win games in Minnesota, the Lynx, they do the electric slide to, I want to say, the Gap Band.
1: Okay.
0: But they do the electric slide.
1: They don't go Prince.
0: Yeah, they do. You know, I have to double check what song they use, because they might go Prince. I have to double check. If they don't, that's a crime.
1: Exactly. But I'm angry if they don't.
0: But yeah, they usually hit the electric slide after they win their game.
1: I have been having this conversation for so long, because I used to play the music at the Atlanta Silverbacks games.
0: Ah.
1: The pro team before Atlanta United played at Silverbacks Park in Chamblee, Doraville. And we would always go round and round about what's the song to play after a win. The song everybody keeps wanting to put into that spot.

0: spot doesn't fit. Georgia on My Mind is a great song to play.
1: Yeah, no,
0: in
1: that's,
0: like
1: that's not
0: late at the end of the night.
1: Yeah,
0: in that scenario, but it's not like the upbeat wind song.
1: No,
0: it's just not. And I don't know what it is for Atlanta.
1: Hmm. What is
0: there's
1: the
0: different
1: wind
0: ways
1: song?
0: You could go, but it's like I think of Atlanta United wins. It was DJ Khaled.
1: Yeah,
0: that was everybody's.
1: Yeah, because that was everybody's. Yeah, because the Falcons were the same.
2: I feel like Bankroll had it going for a minute. It sort of played out, but Walking Your Trap, Take Over Your Trap.
1: Yeah.
2: Had that going for a minute.
1: Yeah,
0: nobody like jumped on that as like Hawks or Falcons or United. Braves aren't going to touch that. For like that kind of like Atlanta wins, what song do you play?
2: Kirk Cousins did.
0: Yeah, but it didn't get all the way over. Like, that's the thing.
2: Yeah,
0: and, like,
2: yeah, you're right. Yeah.
0: Like, Hollywood swinging, because we've been at BMO Stadium in LA when they've won, and everybody starts singing and grooving to the song.
1: Yeah.
0: And it sounds great in that scenario.
1: Yeah. We have a fourth quarter song that we use universally in the city, which is kind of cool, but we don't have a definitive we won song.
0: Yeah.
1: Yeah, we got to work on that.
0: We need to work on that.
1: Yeah,
0: because there's not the perfect one, because I've thought about it, tried to find it. It doesn't exist yet. Somebody needs to go make that.
1: Yeah, that's a... So now you got my wheels turning. Yeah, that's a tough one. That's a tough one. Jermaine Dupri, get on that one.
0: I mean,
1: because you got a whole office out there, Flowery Branch.
0: Let's go, JD.
1: That's what you need to be working on. You need to be working on the victory song. So we're gonna put that on Jermaine Dupri. There we go.
0: Okay, we've solved a few problems here. We got all kinds of problems to try to solve with
1: in
0: soccer.
1: The soccer world.
0: Let's start with Atlanta United.
1: Yes,
0: I was in Orlando for two games. Game one, Jay Fortune scored a great goal to level it. He has been on fire lately. I love seeing this group of Fortune and Matt Edwards and Will Riley that are homegrown academy developed players.
1: Mm-hmm.
0: Edwards went to North Carolina for 3 years. Hey. Riley went to Stanford and then they came back. Jay has been here the whole time,
1: mm-hmm.
0: but they're homegrowns. And I think we always associate the homegrown players with kids.
1: Right.
0: They're not kids anymore.
1: Right.
0: We're talking about like, you know, grown men, 24, 25 years old.
1: It's like when you say Gen Z and they mean 12. And it's like, no, we're 25.
0: Yes.
1: Like, that's not.
0: Because we keep talking about, like, Jay Fortune, you know, the homegrown kid. He's not a kid. Like, Matt's not a kid.
1: Yeah.
0: So, and they can walk into the locker room and not act like kids.
1: Yeah, they've come into their own now. We're watching them come into their own.
0: Yeah, they have as much ownership over this team as anybody because they grew up here. And now they've established themselves as pros. I love that we have those guys because then when a Cooper Sanchez comes up and fits in at, you know, 18,
1: mm-hmm.
0: Will Riley, who plays a similar position, can put his arm around him and say, hey, let's work on this. Let's work on this. Let's get this better. You know, great stuff on that. He can put his arm around him and help him. We've got that. That stuff's coming. That's good. That's really the biggest thing to lean on right now because then the game on Tuesday night in the Open Cup in a quarterfinal. Oh, about as bad as I've seen.
1: Yeah, what happened there? I saw a headline that said Tata Martino takes full responsibility for the loss. But what is he taking responsibility for?
0: He did the classic coach thing.
1: I mean, yeah, that's what coach is supposed to do. Shout out to him for that.
0: He did the veteran coach move. And, you know, when we're on the road, usually I'm the only media person in the room. So I start the questions.
1: Mm-hmm.
0: And that's not an easy spot to be in when it's a 4-1 loss to your rival to end your cup run. So I just started with, you know, what went wrong? And he immediately was like, in Spanish, and it was translated, it's all on me. I take responsibility. It's all on me. Now, he talked about changing the formation, the shape a little bit. He said he thought that the team was far enough along to be able to play in a different shape.
1: Mm-hmm.
0: They weren't. I would agree. They should be in a position to be able to deal with center backs being out and playing different center backs and playing three center backs as opposed to two. It shouldn't be this dramatic bad performance because it's a different shape.
1: Right.
0: It was a poor performance. It was a poor reaction to a poor performance. And then the second half was a poor non-reaction to being down 4-0. You got a goal out of it at the end. It didn't mean anything. You didn't show that you were trying to fight your way back into it, that you were angry about it, you didn't go kick anybody, you didn't go start anything with anybody. Like,
1: they got dejected early.
0: Yeah, it was dejected.

0: acted. Saba Lobjaniza, I give him a ton of credit because he came off the bench and he ran like a lunatic in the second 45. Yeah, that was it. That was the only one. So it was not good. Now you go to Columbus for the last game for about 2 months. And it's a weird spot, right? Because you start to project. You got 20 games after the break. That's a lot. 20 of 34. So this will be game 14. You start to think about how many points you need to get into the playoffs. And you start to look at right now, you're probably going to need out of 20 games after the World Cup.
1: Mm-hmm.
0: You're probably going to need to win 8, 9, 10, which you have not been on that pace in a long time. So you
1: need... So we need a second half bounce back. Like, they need to go take a big nap after after this Columbus game doing World Cup and try to regroup.
0: You need to find a way to steal a win. Yeah. But you were dejected on Tuesday. Columbus won their Open Cup game on Wednesday. They have a new manager. They made a managerial change before that Open Cup game. So they got maybe new manager bounce.
1: Yeah, because we know how those go.
0: But maybe they will be a little tired going into Sunday. I think there's enough time for both teams to recover. Columbus is a good team who's kind of lost their way, similar to Atlanta right now.
1: Mm-hmm.
0: But they've shown a little more. They beat Atlanta here this season. You need to go in there and steal something. Even a point, that makes it a little bit easier to look at that 20 games and say, all right, maybe 8 wins. Maybe 8 wins and a few draws in that mix. So you need to get something out of Sunday. It's huge.
1: All right. And that's what we are looking for. Before we get out of here, I do want to know, Jason, what went on with the high school soccer championships? Because you, Sam, and Day have had me locked in on everything that's going on in all the divisions. So let's run it down right quick while we got a good 3 minutes.
0: I did 6 games in 3 days last week. That's why I wasn't here last Thursday, because my voice was shattered. I did the 3A girls state championship, Jefferson, first state championship in school history. They beat Oconee County. Oconee County had won 3 in a row and had beaten Jefferson last year. But Jefferson got the win this time around in penalties. Goalkeeper makes a save on the 5th kick for Oconee County, but then they say she came off the line. Everybody goes nuts. They have to do it again. She makes a save again. Sophomore goalkeeper, Isabella Eichert. Really big save. Islands on the boys' side in 3A. First championship game in any sport in school history.
1: They won.
0: They beat East Hall 6-0.
1: Congratulations.
0: The Sharks.
1: Hey, I guess they are some Sharks.
0: Yeah. Madison Cruz was on the play-by-play of that one. They were winning big at halftime. I made her do a Jimmy Buffett reference in the second half on the call. Fins to the left, fins to the right. I mean, come on. They were doing the celebration. Like, they scored a goal and they were doing the fins celebration.
1: Oh, wow.
0: They were doing the fins up celebration. So have to give them their props. Then 5A, and here's your flag football crossover. Greenbrier. From Augusta.
1: Okay.
0: They've won 3 straight flag football state championships. They won their first girls soccer state championship. 9 players from flag football are on the girls soccer team.
1: Yeah, well, you know, Jason, that's a big thing around here, too, apparently. Me and Daddy be talking about it, and apparently, like, some kids, some flag football teams don't even have all of their kids when the sport starts due to when they start on the calendar.
0: Yeah,
1: and some
0: with
1: kids are still doing, like softball or soccer or track or whatever. And it takes a while for them to get their whole team because they're dual sport athletes that kind of, you know, cross in between each other. But I've been hearing that a lot. There's a lot of soccer and softball and flag football crossover for the ladies.
0: You're getting more soccer, basketball, flag football crossovers.
1: Love it.
0: And Greenbrier, it's really cool because I called their state championship game 4 years ago and they got blown out by Chamblee, 9-0. That Chamblee team is one of the best high school soccer teams.
1: That's
0: boys,
1: what I was sitting
0: ever.
1: Here thinking. I mean, they
0: got one pro already out of that team. I think another one coming. Really good. But they beat Greenbrier 9-0. The freshmen that got beat 9-0 won as seniors, and they beat Chamblee. So that's
1: great synergy.
0: That's
1: we
0: really
1: love
0: cool.
1: synergy. Congratulations.
0: Aaliyah Silver, she scored 2 goals in that game, coming back from an ACL. Flag football star, wide receiver in flag football.
1: Nice.
0: 2 goals in soccer. She wants to play soccer in college. Hopefully somebody gives her a recruitment after that. 5A boys, Johns Creek, they're the best team in the state on the boys' side, no question.
1: Okay.
0: They won. They beat River Ridge. And the other games we did were 6A Thursday. West Forsyth beat Walton.
1: Okay.
0: West Forsyth girls are awesome. They've been awesome for a while. Meadow Creek was the biggest story, along with Jefferson and Islands and Greenbrier for me. Meadow Creek, from Gwinnett

0: County. They beat Walton. Mm-hmm. First state championship since 2017. Just an awesome story. That they have a freshman team, they have a JV team, they have a varsity team. Jose Rodriguez does amazing work with those kids. The team GPA went from 2.3 to 3.3 since he took over the program.
1: And he seems like such a cool coach, too. I think Day-Day's had him on the Press Sports Nation.
0: Jose is amazing. Yeah. And that team, that place was packed. It was packed Wednesday night for Johns Creek. It was packed for East Hall. They brought a ton of people for the Jefferson and Oconee County games. Duluth High School was packed. Dalton on Friday night, Dalton traveled big time. They won their 8th state championship. So high school soccer in Georgia is huge. Boys and girls, huge.
1: Well, that's what I'm talking about. Great update. Congratulations to all our champions. Woo, soccer in Georgia is heating up big.
0: At all levels.
1: At all levels. Okay, we didn't get to my homie John Texter, but I'm sure I will get...
0: Oh, I got an update on John Texter for you.
1: Oh, I'm sure. That stays permanently on the rundown question. John Texter updates. We will get maybe to that. But definitely darts. Coming up next, we have darts. We will throw darts at some people. And there is a company that has made me and Big O and Orin Romaine upset for today. There's a shoe that's supposed to drop tomorrow, and we have very, very limited opportunity to grab it. So we will throw darts and more when we get back after paying some bills on The Intersection, which you can always find on the Odyssey app and anywhere, you know, music is found.
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1: I've been turning down interviews all week. Hoda Kotb reached out, Oprah, George Stephanopoulos. So I said no. I was booked on the Deitch Podcast before the Taylor Swift phenomenon. 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

0: Welcome back into the intersection. You still have me, Jason, and Miles for one more segment, and we're going to get to throwing some darts at the bar. We got drinks. I got darts in hand. Miles is going to get the Doc Matrix ready while Jason explains to you guys why we throw darts in the first place.
1: Well, we've all thrown darts at a bar at the end of the night, right? I think everybody can relate to the idea of throwing darts. Well, you know, when you've played darts a lot, you then look for ways to up the ante. And we've played all the different dart games, and we're all pretty good at it, and it's a pretty even matchup here. So we saw this dot matrix printer in the back corner of the bar. Oh, there it goes. There it goes. There it goes. That ribbon's still working. I found some more at the Goodwill down the street, so we'll be okay. We also figured out a way to hook it up to our phone so we can print pictures to the dot matrix of what we want to throw darts at. We get to nominate something. It can be a person. It can be a team. It can be kind of broad and weird, and we explain it. We go with it. And if we all agree, we all throw darts at it. But there can be disagreement, and we can take that dot matrix wonderful picture that gets printed out and put it up on the wall in a frame and keep it in the wall in the Hall of Fame here. There's not many pictures in that Hall of Fame that have been saved.
0: No.
1: Not many.
0: On one accord here.
1: Usually, we all end up being motivated to throw darts.
0: Yes. And tonight, we have plenty to go. I might have two, depending on how much time we got.
1: Uh-oh.
0: Who wants to go first?
1: I'll go first.
0: All right.
1: Y'all remember the various Spygate scenarios in sports?
0: Yes.
2: Yeah.
1: I got a new one for you.
0: Ooh.
1: So, Southampton.
0: Okay.
1: Club in the English second division. They won their game to get to what is known in a lot of places around the world as the most expensive game on the planet.
0: Oh, wow.
1: To get promoted to the Premier League.
0: Okay.
1: Because the amount of money you make from just being in the Premier League, getting the TV money, it's absurd. It's like a nine-figure game. Nine figures on the line. So, huge game. Well, Southampton got kicked out of being in that game because Spygate.
0: Oh.
1: They were one game away. They were going to the playoff against Middlesbrough, but instead of just, you know, winning games and doing it, they sent staff members to spy on opposition training sessions. They got busted for doing it. And now we found out that it was systemic. So they are in big trouble.
2: So it's been going on.
1: It's been going on. The coach is like, well, everybody does this in Europe. Why is this not okay in England?
2: He's trying to drag everybody down.
0: Right.
1: Well, no, it gets better. It gets better than that because, okay, what were our spy gates that we have dealt with in our sports here?
2: The Patriots.
0: Patriots.

0: 8-ish with the Astros.
1: I don't know how our playbook went missing.
2: Yeah, I forgot. Yeah, that's why everybody was angry with that Astros error.
1: Our playbook went missing.
0: The playbook.
2: Our playbook definitely went missing in Super Bowl 51. Yeah,
0: we've had some of this.
2: Mysteriously.
0: Here's what Southampton did. Instead of the senior staff like going out and doing this, they made the junior employees and the interns go spy.
2: Right. That's about right.
0: They
2: yeah.
0: forced them to go spy.
2: You sent some Du Bois out there. Look, go over there. Don't wear your lanyard. Don't let them know who you are. Don't even let them see you.
0: Yeah, they didn't.
2: You're going to put this hat on.
1: Yeah, one of them got caught.
0: They got popped.
2: Of course.
0: They forced the junior staff to go do it. They felt like they were under pressure to carry out activities that they felt were morally wrong.
2: Because they were. They were forced.
0: So now you got all kinds of issues. They got booted out of this game, and now you got every other club that they lost to wanting to sue. So it's going to be a gigantic mess in England right now.
2: Yeah, this is like when you find out there's a dirty judge, and now you got to pull all their cases and figure out who they sentence and where and why.
1: Let them go.
0: Yep.
2: Yeah, this is going to be a long, long, drawn-out process. But look what that money will make you do.
0: So print out the Southampton logo for me.
2: Yeah, so we can throw darts at it.
0: And the funny thing is you had this happen not long ago in England, and it was Marcelo Bielsa was the manager of Leeds. They kind of got popped for it. He has a press conference where he basically comes out, and he wins everybody over. He does the press conference, and basically his argument is, I'm crazy.
2: Oh, wow. Okay.
0: And it worked. He was basically like, I already know everything about these teams that I could possibly know. I'm just that crazy that I feel like I need to go see if there's something else I don't know. But here's my dossier on this team, and here's my dossier on this team. Everything that they've done, all their games, all the plays, like everything that's legally good to have, you just scouted really well. He's like, I'm crazy. I don't even need to go do this, but I did it because I'm crazy. And they were like, oh, okay. This one, they're like, no, you're making interns go like spy. That's not okay.
2: Yeah, I mean, like, that's like a notch below go walk to Brooklyn and get me some cheesecake kind of stuff. Like, come on, man. Like, you know, if I get caught, I'm going to get hemmed up. I'm going to be like persona non grata in the soccer world over here in England. Like, you really try. You're putting my career on the line. But if I don't go do it, you're going to blackball me on your end. So it's like, I guess I got to go get the cheesecake.
0: You're not giving these poor interns their school credit.
2: At all. Like, you're not giving them a chance at all. I'm throwing darts. That's
0: all the darts.
2: Because, like, not only are you spying on folks, but you don't put these kids in a bad spot, too.
0: Yeah, that's what I was mad about. I was like, I don't like the spying, but I get the pressure. I can at least understand how you would be tempted to do it. Don't make the interns do it.
2: Come on. I'm throwing all the darts. All right, who wants to go next? Who's up? Miles, what you got?
1: Yeah, I'll take it. So I think this is the first time where we actually, I don't know what I'm throwing darts at. I want to tell you guys the scenario, and let's figure out what
0: we're going to print?
1: Yeah, let's figure it out. All right, so yesterday's Spurs and OKC game, we all saw the result of that. OKC, they tied the series up 1-1. There's a lot of things that will happen in the game. J-Dub got injured, I want to say, in the first half. He went to the locker room. Dylan Harper got hurt. You know, he went to the locker room. He tried to come back. Did you see the guy who said no? But then Carter Bryant went to the restroom. Did y'all hear about this?
0: No, what happened?
1: Carter Bryant is a player. Yeah, two first names. It's never kind of Carter Bryant. He went to the restroom. He had to take a leak in the middle of the game. And you would think that OKC, you know, locker room. No, this guy goes to the public restroom.
0: What?
1: Where fans are.
2: Wow.
0: What?
1: Yeah. I don't know if he took a wrong turn.
0: What?
1: You know, somewhere he had to really go. So that's one. We got one scenario right there. Him going to the public restroom.
0: Okay.
1: But then you got the fact that the fans started filming him. Right? So what are we doing here?
2: In a restroom. Oh,
1: right. So
2: Lord.
1: This is how we know. This is how I'm talking about it right now, Noel, because he was filmed.
2: Wow.
1: Now I'm gonna give him credit. He was washing his hands.
0: Okay.
1: Because if he wasn't, I think that'd be a whole nother case of worms.
2: Yeah, man. You get put on the Rudy Gobert list.
1: But to film him, that's like super weird, dog.
2: Yes, that's weird.
1: We in a bathroom. But at the same time, it's like you got this 6'8" tall figure, like, is this really a player right now, or is this?

0: This is what
1: I don't know
0: do.
1: What I'm throwing darts
0: this
1: at.
0: This what we gonna do.
2: This is a weird situation, though.
0: This is what we gonna do. I got you, Miles. Print up a picture of who's the player?
2: Carter Bryant.
0: Print up a Bryant jersey and put it on a fan. We're gonna do a 2-in-1 dart.
3: Okay.
0: Because I'm throwing darts at him for going to the public restroom in the middle of the game.
3: Yeah.
2: And I'm throwing NBA darts playoff at the fan. Game. I don't like. It's a game.
0: Doing a playoff
2: yeah,
0: game.
2: Yeah, this is a
0: like you know. A Western Conference Finals playoff game
2: on the road. You're like, not at the crib.
3: I mean, I'm seeing the video. Like,
2: oh, you see the video? Oh, yeah. At least he's washing his hands.
3: He came out of a well-covered stall.
2: He did.
3: So, I mean, he wasn't.
2: Yeah, he
3: like,
2: wasn't looking over the stall.
3: Yeah, like the video of the it's bad, but it's not quite as bad as you might think it is.
2: No.
0: I mean, it ain't crazy. It would get labeled not safe for work, but like still, like come on.
3: Yeah, like
0: these some. I am Eminem lyrics, like, they didn't go to the bathroom, man. I need y'all to relax.
3: I would be shocked.
2: I would, too, though.
3: See, like, wait a minute, weren't you?
2: And
3: what? And
2: Jason, I would
0: I'd be more confused. Like,
2: why
0: are
2: too.
0: You?
2: I would, too, though,
0: like,
2: Noel. So
0: you're
2: I
0: not
2: think
0: on the floor?
2: It. I don't know if I'm, I don't know if I record it. I wouldn't record him
3: I
2: at
3: wouldn't
2: all.
3: Think
2: I wouldn't
3: to
2: would do
3: that.
2: That.
3: No, I wouldn't think
0: yeah,
3: to record
0: I would just
3: it.
0: Be more
2: but
0: stunned. Like, if I ran into Alisha Gray in the bathroom at Gateway Center,
2: you asking for a picture?
0: What?
2: You asking for a picture?
0: No,
3: I couldn't do that.
2: I'm gonna be honest, y'all, because I'm most likely gonna be with my son. I don't know if I'm asking Carter Bryant for a picture.
0: If it's
2: Vince Carter or if it was freaking Kobe Bryant,
3: yeah.
2: I'm gonna need
0: okay,
2: you. To,
0: but
2: I'm gonna
0: you
2: need
0: gonna
2: you to
0: ask?
2: Dry your hands off, big dog, and get this picture here with me, bro.
0: But are you gonna ask for your I'm kid, a- or are you gonna be like their mom in the Michael Jackson movie? That was like, yeah, sign it to Joe.
3: No,
0: and.
3: No.
2: I'm gonna ask my kids behalf. I'm gonna ask your behalf, Kirsten.
3: That is crazy.
2: Yeah,
3: like
2: that's what. That's
0: yeah,
2: why
0: no,
3: I
0: was
3: just
0: wild.
3: Wondering
2: I
3: the
2: know,
3: whole
2: like,
3: arena setup, like how he ended up there.
2: That's. What I want to know too.
0: That's wild.
3: See, it looks like it's like a bathroom in one of the club areas, and a lot of stadiums now, like the
0: yeah,
3: tunnels to go
0: that.
3: To locker
0: yeah,
3: rooms
0: they,
3: are through
0: winding,
3: that area
0: yeah, it's
3: near
0: all over
3: it.
0: The place.
3: It might have been closer than the locker room. Just thinking of like some of the MLS stadiums
2: go,
3: that I'm
2: go.
3: In, where like you go through the club section field side to get to the locker room, the bathroom might actually be closer in the club section. But you're also in full uniform playing a game.
0: right.
3: What in the
0: exactly.
3: world? I'm throwing darts at the fan and the player and all
0: exactly.
3: of
0: that. Exactly. That's why I put
2: the whole scenario.
0: That's
2: yeah.
0: why I put the fan in the jersey.
2: Been, what they say, should have never been there.
3: Yeah.
0: Right, exactly.
3: I'm just
0: exactly.
3: baffled.
0: Yeah, that's wild. All right, before we get out of here, because we have very limited time.
3: What you got?
0: I print me up a oldie but goodie. Actually, we're not even gonna print it out. We're just gonna take down the Nike logo. We're gonna
3: throw
0: more.
3: No,
0: we're gonna
3: throw
0: more darts
2: again. We're not printing
0: because no. We're just gonna take down the old one.
2: Oh,
0: put more holes
2: yeah,
0: in it.
2: Yeah. Hall of Fame.
0: Yeah, this is
3: yeah,
0: an oldie, but yeah, this is an oldie but goodie because they have managed to not just ruin my week, but also our good friend and producer here, Oren Romain, who holds it down before we get in here. Oren wears like a size like 15, 16. I wear like a 4.5 5. And somehow we live the same life, two sides of a different coin. So yesterday, Oren was talking about, man, I'm just hoping that Nike has the size 15, 16. You know, sometimes they'll tell us they do. And then you get to that Thursday or Friday. And then they'll be like, oh, they got us a 14. So I'm just crossing my fingers, hoping. And so I'm trying to put in the raffles earlier today to make sure I got them all in. So, you know, I get my L's promptly tomorrow morning when I wake up. And I'm looking at the size options, and they all start at like 5.5, 6. And I'm like, you make a 3.5. Why can't I just put in for a 4.5, 5? Why is my size not available? So to Nike and all the boutiques, poo-poo on you. I already couldn't get my Braves Connects Air Max 1s because y'all started at a size 6. I can't wear a pair of Lowe's in a size 6. And now you telling me I can't even put in the raffle for a proper size of Nigel Brick by Brick? Air Jordan 4s, I'm upset. I'm upset, and I'm also upset on behalf of my homie Oren. So we are throwing darts.

0: It's finally
1: that time of the year
0: again.
1: The playoffs. They are here.
2: And on that note, because the playoffs are here.
1: They are here.
2: We are going to get out of here from the corner automated. Of sports. So, yeah, man.
3: You got to warm me, though.
1: I was like, man, Squid's fired up about Nike, too.
2: You know, it just takes control around this time.
3: Like,
2: It do what it do. It takes control around this time.
1: We'll take the Nike logo out of the laminated sheet, and we'll throw darts at it.
2: Exactly. So we've thrown all our darts for the day. We're going to get out of here so we don't get in the way of the automation. We will be back next week, but it is almost time for the intersection to give way
1: olé,
2: to AST
1: olé, olé, olé.
2: Because it is soccer time, ladies and gentlemen. But don't be sad. Don't fret. Miles and I will be here on Thursdays with Jason breaking down soccer and everything else. Don't think they can get rid of us that easily. But until then, we will catch y'all next week. Thanks for hanging out with us. Peace. We gotta run.
1: See ya.

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1: What an atmosphere tonight. The stands are packed. Down here, two fans side by side, both holding a Heineken. Promising start. The chant begins. 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Perfect.

0: Here's Josh Graham and Linnell Willingham.
1: Minus Linnell Willingham, my name's Josh Graham, Westwood One Sports Night, where yours truly is a diehard, lifelong Carolina Hurricanes fan. Which means yours truly is also very disappointed heading into tonight's show after their Game 1 loss in the Eastern Finals to the Montreal Canadiens tonight. But those aren't the Eastern Finals we're going to begin with. The New York Knicks cruised to a 109-93 win over the Cleveland Cavaliers in tonight's Game 2, taking a 2-0 lead in the Eastern Conference Finals. The NBA getting its wish with a New York team that is seeing the stars align in a very real way right now. Just look at the current path to arrive at this moment. They drew Philadelphia in round two rather than Boston. With Jason Tatum in the lineup, the Celtics entered the postseason as favorites to win the East. Then they get the Cleveland Cavaliers in this series rather than the top-seeded Detroit Pistons. Regardless of how you feel about how fraudulent Detroit might have been, that is good fortune for the Knicks. And this is a franchise whose fans are almost exclusively accustomed to heartbreak. They can't ever get a star, spurned by LeBron, spurned by KD, bad ownership, bad headlines, no finals appearances this century despite spending more than everybody. And Knicks fans are certainly not accustomed to 9 straight postseason wins, including a 51-point closeout win in Atlanta and erasing a 22-point fourth-quarter deficit in Game 1 of the Conference Finals. The Knicks, again, pulling away in the third quarter to win tonight at MSG. Looking ahead to what might be next for them, the Spurs and the Thunder, they might be shorthanded. San Antonio's been without De'Aaron Fox, and they lost Dylan Harper in Game 2 of the Western Finals last night. We saw how limited San Antonio looked without Harper. Going zone, a lot of Jordan McLaughlin, a lot of turnovers. Steph Castle maybe getting the basketball handling a bit too much. As for Oklahoma City, Jalen Williams, he re-aggravated the hamstring that kept him out long portions of the regular season. And even though the Thunder have depth and the Thunder today have listed him as day-to-day, we'll believe it when we see it, when we see him out there, because we know how hamstrings can linger, and we know that Jalen Williams re-aggravated something that kept him out for a while in the regular season. Let's also not forget, if the Western champ, see, long layoff versus short layoff, that's a question that a lot of people can ask. But looking at the Knicks, because, knock on wood, the Knicks have avoided the injury bug. Absolutely nobody is on the injury report. They're a little bit lucky that that's the case because their best player is a smaller guard. And what do we know about smaller guards? The further you go in the playoffs, generally they get banged up. Generally they get worn down. But he hasn't been worn down because the rest that they've been able to have. The reason he's well-rested, Jalen Brunson, is because New York swept its second-round series. That allowed for 9 days of rest. So if the Knicks make quick work of the Cavs, this could be a sweep, this could be a 5-game series, they should get another rest advantage because Spurs-Thunder, that is going 6, maybe 7 games. Who knows? Those guys might not be back. Maybe there are going to be more injuries piled up considering how physical that series has been. The stars are aligning for the New York Knicks. Not a sentence

really expected to ever be saying, considering what recent history has told us, but these playoffs have been the story. It's been the New York Knicks front and center making their way halfway to an Eastern Conference Finals win and getting to the NBA Finals for the first time since 1999. This does prompt a question, though. What franchise winning a title would feel like the biggest deal in American sports? When you think of championships this century, you think about the Boston Red Sox ending an 86-year drought in 2004, coming back from 3-0 down against the Yankees and then winning that World Series against the St. Louis Cardinals. You think about the Chicago Cubs in Game 7 in extra innings, snapping 108 years that drought, ending the curse of the Billy Goats. What is the next one to be had? Because you could make a case, 53-year drought in New York City, that might be the biggest story you can find. Certainly in the NBA, but if we broaden it, what could be the biggest possible, most significant title out there that would elicit, that would prompt the biggest story possible, most meaningful? 310-840-4910 if you want in. 310-840-4910. Your ticket to the program. We've got Oliver, who's taking your phone calls. Oliver Popular, as we like to call him. Denton Day is the producer of this program. You could make a case for a lot of teams in this conversation. Meaningful championship winners, potentially, like the Red Sox in 04, like those Cubs in 2016, 310-840-4910. 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It's not all good in the Big Apple. The New York Knicks are up 2-0. That's great. Go, New York. Go, New York. Go. Not exactly the same vibes regarding the New York Giants at the moment. The New York Football Giants' promising offseason has fizzled out by the end of May. It was an offseason that began with such a bang, a Mike Breen-style bang. They made the biggest splash of the offseason by landing John Harbaugh to be their new head coach. We remember the infamous Mediterranean restaurant that they had dinner in for hours and John Mara himself closing the deal. That was framed by many New Yorkers, by many Giant fans, as being the best day for Giants football. The biggest thing to happen for the franchise since the second Eli Manning Super Bowl, and that's nearly 15 years ago. John Harbaugh, quite simply, viewed as the savior of this franchise, especially at that time with the uncertainty there was elsewhere in the division. You really gonna rely on the Cowboys? And the Eagles have all this turmoil, and Washington coming off a bad season. There was opportunity, it felt, in that division with Jackson Dart and a lot of young pieces to be excited about, star players. But since then, the hope, at least for Harbaugh's rookie season, Harbaugh's first season in New York, 2026, it's quickly dissipated. The front office quickly gave in to Dexter Lawrence's trade demands. We learned about it on a Tuesday. He was traded by Saturday. Even though the 10th pick from the Bengals is good value, decent compensation, Big Sexy, He's the one guy on that defense you cannot replace. Truly irreplaceable. You do not find pocket-pushing D-tackles like him on the open market. They don't get there. Derrick Brown doesn't. Aaron Donald never got close to the market. It just doesn't happen. You don't find players like that in free agency. And there wasn't any to be had in the draft. So you lose a piece you quite frankly cannot replace. And then you have a need at receiver. All right, you got Malik Nabers, and then who's your second guy? And
Two top

0: 10 picks, you don't spend either one on a wideout. In fact, you don't take a wide receiver until round three? And that's a mistake. And it's a mistake compounded by Malik Nabers' knee rehab not going as well as everyone hoped it would. It was an ACL, but apparently there was a second procedure done to clean up that knee last week. Here was John Harbaugh meeting with the media today, updating us on Malik's status.
1: Yeah, he's in the middle of it. He's in the middle of it. It's a hard thing. It's an ACL and
0: we'll
1: whatever else he had in that
0: in
1: knee.
0: Just a second. Let me know when we have it. But nothing about what John Harbaugh had to say was all that assuring. Malik Nabers is the most important offensive player on this Giants offense. So you could make the case that Malik Nabers, there's your most important offensive player. Dexter Lawrence, there's your most important defensive player. And we don't know if Malik Nabers is going to be ready for the start of the season. In fact, when you look at getting some scar tissue removed out of the knee at this point of the calendar, you might be banking on the fact that that's not the case. So that brings us to the other headline. We could circle back to Harbs. And the most surprising news, it's not the Nabers deal or what John had to say about it. It's the Giants announcing today that GM Joe Shane had received a multi-year contract extension. This is the same Joe Shane who botched the Saquon Barkley situation to the point where other GMs are saying, we do not want HBO Hard Knocks doing off-season editions of Hard Knocks anymore. The same guy who hired Brian Daboll didn't work out. The same man, Harbaugh, reportedly asked specifically not to answer to and was a hanging up point with ownership. We'll take the job if we're not answering to that guy. He is not, Joe Shane, he is not popular at all among Giant fans. So that, coupled with the uncertainty around Malik Nabers and the fear of what that Giants receiver room is going to look like without him on opening night against the Dallas Cowboys on Sunday Night Football, that's a scary proposition. Because if you don't have Nabers, here are your receivers for the New York Football Giants that night. You're going to roll out Darius Slayton, Darnell Mooney, and Calvin Austin. And third-round draft pick out of Notre Dame, Malachi Fields. That's not good. So there's that fear, and then you have the GM of the Giants getting his extension. Should we circle back to Harbaugh or get to that just a little bit later on? 310-840-4910. If you want in, we are asking the question, what franchise winning a title would be the biggest deal for in American sports? 310-840-4910 if you want in on the show. We'll talk about Eastern Conference Finals just on the basketball end, hopefully not the hockey end. Don't want any of that. Make sure you're chiming in on YouTube. You can find us, Westwood One Sports Night, on our YouTube channel. You can also, I'm streaming on my X page at Josh Graham Show. You can find me there. However, and wherever you're listening or watching, we greatly appreciate that. In addition to taking your submissions on monumental sports titles, the college football playoff has become a central topic this month. And believe it or not, there is a case, other than greed, which is the most popular assertion, to justify expanding the 12-team field to 24. And we'll tell you what that case is next on Westwood One Sports Night.
2: Aaron Rodgers says this season is his last.
3: Yes, this is it. 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
8: All we hear in college football is, please don't expand the 24. That's the common sentiment from fans. That's the SEC's opinion. That's ESPN's strong stance, vilifying the Big Ten, which has championed the 24-team format for a while. And the only case you hear anybody make in favor of the 2014 model is greed. As if there's no football case to be made that the ACC commissioner, Jim Phillips, the Big 12, Notre Dame, they're only looking out for their self-interest. It can't be possibly anything else. It can't possibly be good for the sport to have a 2014 playoff. You can feel that way. Won't even completely push back. But there is a football case, if you want to make it, for why 24 might make sense. And it's only right if you're going to talk about all the reasons why it doesn't make sense, and it's not hard to access those opinions, you make the case for it as well. And the football case for the 2014 playoff model is about modernization of the sport. Because even with 12 teams, it's obvious the current postseason structure in college has quickly become outdated. When ESPN created the college football playoff a dozen years ago, it effectively killed bowl season. Within 2 years, Christian McCaffrey opted out of the Sun Bowl, and nobody cares about those games anymore. And that was when you had four teams. Now with 12 and looking to expand further than that, those games are just going to mean less and less. And it's ESPN's own fault ESPN originally viewed

and sold bull season as being a destination, as being an achievement, as being the incentive in college football, until it had something better to sell, which is the playoff. And as Bud Elliott put it well earlier, the great analyst from CBS Sports and the Cover 3 podcast, bowl season went from being the incentive structure to being just inventory for ESPN. Games for you to bet on in the middle of the day during the holiday season so that their talent can take breaks during the holiday. Conference championships are the new Sun Bowl. Like bowl games, they mattered in the old structure, but today they're just a nuisance. They just simply get in the way of the playoff. So how do we get rid of games that don't matter, the bowl games, so we don't have to see any more of these opt-outs? How do we get rid of the conference championships and just get to the playoff? Well, expanding to 24 would do that. 14 and 16 would not. 14 or 16, that would not provide enough revenue for leaders running a business still in the sport to truly modernize this. 24 would. Tossing around, you know, getting rid of conference championship games, you need something to incentivize the business leaders to say, hey, if we're going to get rid of bowl season, which makes money, and get rid of conference championships that make money, we need enough games to supplement that. And 24 would in a way that 14 and 16 won't. That's just business 101. That's not greed. The main argument, though, you might not be convinced on that, but the main argument for expanding to 24 is using this playoff to replace what we just talked about a second ago, the incentive structure that was in place before. See, it used to be that several teams in the country could feel good about its college football season because they went 8-4 and won a bowl game. That simply does not exist in college football anymore. And the reason why is because, again, ESPN and the college football playoff. They created the playoff and they told us that's all that mattered. And guess what? When you do that for more than a decade, teams, schools, fan bases, players, they're going to believe you. So the new goal for many, what replaces going 8-4 and making the playoff or making a bowl game, the Sun Bowl, the new goal for many is, hey, can we make it to the college football playoff? Even if you can't win a title, which, by the way, we accept in any other sport. Like, name a sport where there aren't teams that are happy about making the playoffs that know they're not going to win a title. Like, think about how happy, you know, teams in the NCAA tournament are just to get there. And the goal was, hey, can you make it to the NCAA tournament? And it happens in football, too. My feet are on the ground in North Carolina, man. The Carolina Panthers hadn't been to the playoffs in 8 years. They were happy, even though they were 8-9, winning the NFC South, going to a playoff game. They were. So this happens in other sports, and we're okay with it. But for college football, somehow we're not. Oh, it's just going to ruin everything and lessen the value of the championship. Maybe. Or you might have incentive structure for more teams to elevate their level of play. As Indiana, of all schools, showed us, revenue sharing and the portal and the expanded playoff has spread out the talent to justify more expansion happening, expansion of the tournament, expansion of the playoff. Because what used to be in the four-team format, 7 or 8 teams that could win a title, very exclusive club, and that was the four-team era. It's turned into 20 to 25 teams very quickly in the 12-team era, and with the portal and with revenue sharing and schools being able to spend more. And that number could continue to grow now that they've seen that a non-football team, a non-football power, a non-traditional football program can have the best season in college football history and win a national championship in Indiana's case. But you just want to incentivize them. You want to incentivize a growing group of teams having real access to the college football playoff. And while there might be negative effects on the regular season, there is a case to be made
that the pros outweigh the cons.

cons. With the four-team format, for example, there were just a small handful of meaningful games in November. So you're going to hear people say, oh, you might see players sitting games in the regular season. Yeah, but what's the trade-off for that? Not going to deny that that could happen in a game at the end of the year, but what's the trade-off? There are more games for the playoff conversation that matter than just the big brands having a shot at the title. It feels less like an invitational and feels more like an actual playoff. See, the 12-team playoff showed us that while many teams are locked in going into the last week, there are many games that matter simply because there are playoff spots hanging in the balance. How about, what other reason would anybody nationally care about Miami at Pittsburgh? Or BYU-UCF? Or Notre Dame-Stanford? Or Virginia-Virginia Tech, the Commonwealth Cup? Well, the reason people cared is because those teams were right there on the cut line of making the college football playoff. Virginia as potentially being the ACC's lone bid if they were to win the ACC and finish as highly ranked as they were. If teams know they can absorb a few losses, they're probably going to be more incentivized to play better out of conference games. And you might say, well, that's a myth. There's nothing you can show to prove that. Well, we're already seeing conferences have revenue incentives. It's part of the pie that's being cut within revenue distribution based on television ratings. And you get the television ratings by playing great matchups. So the more we start to see that, and that's not going to stop, and having a little bit more margin for error, it's going to encourage better games being scheduled. So you might disagree with all of this, but don't pretend that there isn't a case to be made. Oh, it's only greed. Well, no, there are football reasons. You don't always have to be super cynical and believe that the people that run the sport inherently hate the sport and that they're just these monsters that are super greedy. There is probably some of that happened, sure, but there is a case to be made, and that's the case right there. While we have a minute here, it's been a devastating 6 months for the sport of NASCAR. And we want to pass along condolences to tragic news that we saw tonight. But don't forget how tough it's been for the NASCAR community. First, Greg Biffle dying in a plane crash in December, 55 years old. He was on board with his entire family. And this was a little bit more than a year after Greg Biffle literally saved lives with his helicopter when roads were blocked off and because of Hurricane Helene hitting the mountains of my home state, North Carolina. He'd fly up and fly supplies and baby formula and diapers to help people and get people off of the mountain that needed to do so. It was a tragic loss to lose Greg Biffle. Today, the NASCAR world tragically lost Kyle Busch, 41 years old, a NASCAR icon. Lost him to a severe illness that we don't have a ton of details on. There was audio from a race 10 days ago with Busch in his race car on the radio asking for a doctor after the race, asking for some sort of shot. When NASCAR was at the peak of its popularity and it was expanding all over the country into new markets and new tracks, he played a central role, and he played the role of the villain. In recent years, that perception of the villain, though, softened when he became more accessible, when he let us in and we got to see what type of dad he was. And I got to see it personally. Here in North Carolina, NASCAR, this is the home of NASCAR. He lived in North Carolina not too far down the way. He was always very good to me. And covering North Carolina, covering NASCAR in North Carolina, that's a big name to get. And he always understood his role as an ambassador for the sport. He was cordial, he was polite, he was patient, contrary to that image that was portrayed in the mid-2000s

0: He was proud of expanding the footprint of the sport that was viewed when he entered it as just being a sport people cared about in the South. He's not from the South. He's from Las Vegas. And now stock car racing is a big deal in Sin City. And he's a big part of the reason that is. And there are a lot of people currently in racing right now that looked up to Kyle Busch, seeing a way, seeing a path from the desert. It's going to be an emotional weekend in Charlotte. Not far from where he calls home. It's going to be the Coca-Cola 600 at Charlotte Motor Speedway. One of the biggest races of the year. Maybe the greatest day in racing each year when you couple the Indy 500 with the Coke 600 on Memorial Day weekend. Lost Kyle Biffle, tragically. Lost Kyle Busch, tragically, at 41. Lost Greg Biffle earlier this year. A devastating six-month stretch for the sport of NASCAR. Coming up, the segment I don't want to do, but cannot in good conscience avoid. This is Westwood One Sports Night.
1: Remember Deshaun Watson? He's been on IR the last 19 months. And now, the front runner to be the Browns starter. But Shedeur Sanders and Dylan Gabriel are coming for the job. As always, the quarterback carousel in Cleveland is one to watch. Westwood One Sports.
2: The U.S. Treasury quietly released its official financial report for 2025. It appears by its own numbers, the U.S. government seems insolvent. It's reported that the Treasury shows about $6 trillion in assets and over $47 trillion in liabilities. Add it all up, and it looks like the U.S. owes more than $130 trillion it doesn't have. 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
13: The Southwestern, I'd like to answer some of your questions. The Southwestern Company is the name of it. Since the mid-1800s, post the war, they used to sell Bibles door-to-door, but then they progressed to educational material that supplements what the schools are teaching. It's also great for those who decide to homeschool as well. There's some like encyclopedic type stuff too. It's actually really good stuff, but specifically it's for college kids. And they displace you far away from home because you later learn it's so tough that they find it's harder to quit when you're farther away from home than if you're close to home. And it's to build character and make money in college, and it's all commission. And it helped me pay for my school at East Carolina. I went to Texas, where it was 1 week, 105 was the coolest day. And from 8 a.m. each morning till about 9:30, 10 o'clock at night, I would be knocking on doors D-Day all day, 6 days a week. It's what I'd be doing.
12: Is there like a dress code? Because this seems like the kind of thing where there would be a dress code. And the only reason I ask is because if the coolest day is 105, you'd be sweating your balls off.
13: No, I'm an independent contractor. I was wearing T-shirts, sometimes polo shirts, such as this one that I have on that you can watch on YouTube or on X. A pair of khaki shorts. On Fridays, you know how we celebrate free-for-all Friday here. On Fridays, we celebrated free-ball Friday, me, my brother, and a few others, where I just wouldn't wear underwear on Fridays. And it made me laugh. I don't know. It made me smile. I don't know why. When I was working, going door-to-door for 13 hours a day in Texas.
12: Where we have drawn the line when it comes to your testicles. We're good.
13: Shout out to Dustin Kearns, App State's basketball coach, who had the mantra, take the stairs. Had a chance to spend some time with Dustin earlier today. And it's a book called Take the Stairs by Rory Vaden that is one of the most important books that I've ever read. Inspiring. If you want to understand my mindset, just read this book. And he once upon a time did this when he was in college, and it helped him out so much that he wrote this book about it, which became a New York Times bestseller. This is all, you might be thinking, why is Josh telling this story? Truthfully, it's me getting close towards the end of the hour, trying to avoid at every cost talking about Hurricanes Canadiens game one tonight. I am a diehard Carolina Hurricanes fan. I will not say I'm the only national sports talk host that is a diehard Carolina Hurricanes fan, because the last time I said that, Jeff Goodman, Field of 68, had some issues with that. So what I will say is I love this hockey team, and if you're looking for what's most interesting about this series, Hurricanes Canadiens is a fascinating case study on what matters in the postseason. This is the most extreme rest disparity the sport has ever seen. The Carolina Hurricanes became the first

first franchise in 41 years to start the postseason 8-0, win their first 8 games. Because of this, they had been off for 12 days, nearly 2 weeks, the longest layoff the postseason has seen, the longest layoff in NHL postseason since 1919, 107 years ago. Meanwhile, Montreal, they played consecutive 7-game series to reach these conference finals. So 8 games versus 14 games head-to-head in Game 1. They won Game 7 in Buffalo in overtime on Monday. For good measure, had to be in overtime in Game 7. If rust is really an issue, it would show. And here's the part that's fascinating, Denton. The Carolina Hurricanes scored 30 seconds into this game. 30 seconds later, Montreal scored. 2 minutes after that, Montreal scored again. 14 minutes, and it was 4-1 Montreal, and Carolina lost this game 6-2. Carolina was outscored 4-1 in the first period. Prior

0: In three regular season meetings, Montreal won all three. All three were regulation wins, too. Turns out that might have mattered a little bit, too. The reality is these teams are constructed completely different as well. Completely different. The Canes, they are an experienced playoff team. Does experience matter in the playoffs? Eighth-year head coach, eight postseason appearances in that time, eight straight, four conference finals appearances. Meanwhile, the Canadiens, they're a younger team. They missed the playoffs in two of the three prior seasons. The exception was a first-round loss. They haven't been here before. Carolina's a team built without flashy star power, instead a ton of depth. It has a different line, a different player that can be the star on a given night. For Montreal, it is stars in Suzuki and Hudson. If it isn't their top line scoring for them, they might not score. And that's different. Advantage Montreal, though, as they took it to Carolina earlier tonight. And now, you want to talk about butt-clenching D-Day? A lot of interesting things have been said. Free Ball Friday, and now we're talking about butt-clenching. The Carolina Hurricanes, this is their fourth Eastern Conference Finals appearance during this eight-year playoff run. In the first three Eastern Final appearances, they won a combined one game. One game in three best-of-seven series. If you want to talk about anxiety, if you want to talk about pressure, imagine how palpable that's going to be in the building they call the Lenny Saturday night when the Carolina Hurricanes host Montreal in Game 2. You want to talk about pressure, anxiety? That's going to be all over the place on Saturday night.
1: You going to be there?
0: I will not. I've got a program. From 4 to 7 p.m.
1: What time is the puck drop?
0: 8 o'clock.
1: How far away
0: is
1: it?
0: It's an hour and a half. It's an hour and a half.
1: How heavy is your foot?
0: In theory, probably could make it there by the end of the first. But I'm gonna pass. Gonna pass, especially after what happened tonight. Which, if you were listening to Graham's gambling last night, we even told you. Plus 162, Montreal Canadiens. Might want to take a look at that. We did. We profited. Does that make me a bad fan, by the way?
1: No, it makes you intelligent. Who bets on their own team?
0: It's bet on your team. You bet on your team if you feel confident that something's going to happen, but felt confident in the opposite tonight.
1: Name any team that I root for. They could be playing the two of us, and I'm still not betting on them. I never bet on my team. It's a terrifying experience. I'm wondering if we could introduce a new character to the show.
0: You're the opposite of Pete Rose, by the way. You're the anti-Pete Rose and Brendan Sorsby. You exclusively bet not on your
1: team. No, I think I'm a lot closer to Brendan Sorsby. He didn't bet on his own team, but he bet on everything else. I've made some crazy wagers in my day. So we have multiple characters on the show. We have Conspiracy Josh, right? And Conspiracy yes. Josh goes sideways. Can I attempt to introduce Rally Cap Josh? Like, what if? So it
0: Rally
1: feels
0: cap,
1: like,
0: Josh.
1: Yeah, it feels like you're butt clenching at the moment, right? Hold on, don't grab a cap yet. Don't grab a cap yet. I think in order to shift the tide, to get karma on your side, you should do a segment with the helmet on. I see the helmet. If you're watching on YouTube, you see the helmet. We need to get you to do a segment with the helmet on. Does it fit?
0: Let me see. Let's find. I've never put on a hockey helmet before.
1: I would take your glasses off. The glasses are not going to work.
0: Thank
1: in
0: you.
1: A helmet.
0: All right. Yeah. Well, I can't hear you because I just took my headphones off.
1: We said you never worn a helmet before, so I figure I got to give you a little bit of advice. I hear the helmet. I did not think of Lord. You got a big head or that helmet's small as hell.
0: You're listening to Westwood One Sports Night. My name is Josh Graham. The Knicks went up 2-0 in the series on the Cleveland Cavaliers. Here was Donovan Mitchell after the Knicks went up 2-0, talking about the lack of rest, whether or not that factored in for the Cavaliers.
2: Obviously played a lot of

0: We're not tired. We're not tired. We're ready to go for game three.
1: I just like the idea, D-Day, of doing this completely out of context. That'd be great. Like, can we hear one more? Can I hear Josh Hart as well? Here's Josh Hart after the New York Knicks went up 2-0. We should hear from the winners.
2: I'm never a huge analytics guy. You know, at a certain point, they're a lamppost to a drunk person. You can lean on them, but it won't get you home. So, at a certain point, you got to have a good feel for the game.
3: Oh, my God, bro.
2: I'm not going to lie. That was Gerald Wright, his quote, man. So,
1: yeah.
2: Shout out Jay Wright.
1: So, this might not be the best. I couldn't fully hear Josh Hart while having the headphones on my helmet here. But, D-Day, how great would it be if somebody just parachutes on the show for the first time and we don't even acknowledge the fact that a helmet's on my head?
4: It's the headphones being on around the helmet that do it for me. It's like when Arthur wears glasses in the television show when his glasses are on the side of his head, but his ears are clearly at the top of his head because he's an anteater. That's kind of what the helmet on the headphones on the helmet is doing.
1: We shouldn't have done this in the last segment because I'm looking through like slits through the top just to see the clock, and I know I need to say something to punctuate this. So how about the eight teams that could make a case for being the most significant title team out there next on Westwood One Sports Night.
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1: I've been turning down interviews all week. Hoda Kotb reached out, Oprah, George Stephanopoulos. So I said no. I was booked on the Deitch Podcast before the Taylor Swift phenomenon. 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

6 wins away from an NBA championship, up to zip on the Cleveland Cavaliers. Is there a more significant North American title that we could see in 2026 than the New York Knicks winning a championship for the first time in 53 years? What franchise winning a title would be a bigger deal than that? 310-840-4910. Please tell us. Because in running down the list of significant titles, there are 8 teams that can make a really compelling case. And yes, the Knicks are one of them. One of the biggest brands in the sport. This is easily the answer for the NBA. Haven't won in 53 years. They have one of the more passionate fan bases, maybe the best arena. Their management has spent more money than anybody this century. They're easily the choice in the NBA. In hockey, it's an obvious answer as well. The Toronto Maple Leafs. Hockey's king in that country. The Leafs haven't won since 1967. We're looking at 60 years next year. 60-year anniversary of their last title. You could even make a case that Canada's drought as a country altogether is in this conversation. It's not like they only have one or two teams. You're looking at more than a fifth of the sport, roughly a fifth of the sports from Canada, and you haven't won a title since 1993? That's crazy. More than 30 years, obviously. So, in hockey, it's the Leafs. In basketball, it's the Knicks. In football, there are 5 teams that we should be considering here. 5! When you think about the best fan bases in the NFL, how many fan bases do you rattle off before you get to the Bills Mafia? They come to mind immediately. And when you think of the Bills, historically and in modern history, you just think about heartache. You find heartache, Mitch. Shout out to those who love the firm. They've never won a title. 4 straight Super Bowl appearances, 4 straight losses. 18 year playoff drought. And then what? Allowing the Chiefs to tie the game in 13 seconds? Devastating playoff losses. Even losing to them on your home field? Heartbreak. That's what it's known for. Think about how crazy it's going to be. You think jumping through tables is crazy now and setting them on fire? How do you celebrate a Super Bowl? The Vikings, the Browns, they belong in similar categories. Never having won the Super Bowl. The New York Jets, their fans, a lot of those. You're talking about the longest

playoff droughts in the league right now. Haven't been to the playoffs since 2010. No Super Bowl wins. No Super Bowl appearances since Joe Namath upsetting the Baltimore Colts in Super Bowl III. Earl Morrill and Don Shula unable to finish the job for Baltimore. And let's not forget about the Detroit Lions, who have never even made it to a Super Bowl. Same goes for the Cleveland Browns. Just think about those fan bases. How they might react if they were able to get to the game, let alone win it. But you tell us, what franchise winning a title would be the biggest deal? 310-840-4910. We'll field some of those submissions in just a second. Speaking of the Detroit Lions, though, Jack Campbell signs a long-term extension with Detroit today. All-pro linebacker, four-year contract, $81 million. This is the latest scouting win by Lions GM Brad Holmes. Jack Campbell, the latest scouting win. Brad Holmes' first two drafts as the Lions GM, 21 and 22, better than anybody in the sport. In 21, the Lions selected Penei Sewell in round 1, Aleem McNeil, the D lineman, round 3, Amon St. Brown in round 4. Three second contract starters. That's a hell of a draft. 22, Detroit found three more contributors. Aiden Hutchinson in the top 5, Jameson Williams, Malcolm Rodriguez mid-rounds at linebacker. It's so annoying. It's obnoxious when teams grade drafts or when media outlets grade drafts a week, a day after they happen. What you should do, kind of like the Oscars should do this, give it 4 or 5 years. Let it incubate. And then look at what's most influential, and then you can kind of look back at who did well, who didn't. But nobody takes the time to do that. When you look at the Lions, nobody did better than the Lions. Maybe the Eagles, and we saw how the Eagles have performed in recent years. Brad Holmes deserves an A++ with how he approached the draft. And that brings us to Jack Campbell and the 2023 draft class. Detroit's first three picks in that draft were Jahmyr Gibbs, Jack Campbell, Sam Laporta. And Campbell was seen going into this past season as the bust of those picks. But he had the breakout season. He led the Lions in tackles. The Lions were top 3 in sacks. He had 5 of them. That's a lot for a linebacker. And now he gets paid as a result. That defense, it should remain strong, and Jack Campbell is a key piece in it. But at the same time, it really makes you shake your head at the Lions' missed opportunities in 2023 and 2024. You've drafted all that talent. That is the lifeblood of an organization. When you draft Jack Campbell, and you draft Sam Laporta, and Jahmyr Gibbs, and Malcolm Rodriguez, and Jameson Williams, and Aiden Hutchinson, and Amon St. Brown, and Aleem McNeil, and Penei Sewell, in a three-year span, you are ready to go right now. In 2023, they blew it. They're leading in the NFC Championship game by a ton. San Francisco rallies back after that failed fourth down attempt. You fall a game short of making your first Super Bowl appearance. 2024, you go 15-2 in the regular season. Number one seed. And then, coming off the bye, you lose your home game to the Washington Commanders. It's hard to imagine that they get closer than they did those two seasons. And it's a lesson as well, and how quickly windows can close in the NFL. Jack Campbell, the latest scouting win for Brad Holmes. All those drafts they had, excellent drafts. And they had their opportunities in 23 and 24, just weren't able to get it done. But good on Detroit for extending another homegrown player that looks like a winner for that organization. 310-840-4910 if you want in. Let's go to Jason, who's in Wisconsin. Jason, does your location tip off at all what you might view to be the most significant title that we haven't seen in a very long time, or perhaps ever?

0: Yeah. The Brewers, dude. You left the Brewers off your list. How could you leave the Brewers off your list?
1: Well, let me think about that. They haven't won before, right? So that's meaningful. But it's, you know, the Brewers, they don't really spend ever. So, like, it's not exactly who, like, the Arizona Cardinals haven't won since 1947. But when the Cardinals have terrible ownership and they don't try and they don't have a great fan base, I don't know how significant that is. I hope Milwaukee does. I'm an Orioles fan. I root for teams that might have suspect ownership that, you know, you want to see the small guy win. But just because you haven't won in a while, I don't know if that's exactly the prerequisite. It's a combination of brand, investment, relevance, and longevity. And you're right. Milwaukee has the longevity, but I don't know if they have the other things.
0: Hey, I got a quiz question for you. Do you know where the Orioles came from?
1: Were they in Milwaukee? They were in
0: Milwaukee.
1: How about that? So I guess we have alignment on that front. And, you know, I appreciate you coming in strong, like a Jacob Mizorowski fastball. That's how I view this call. I think that's what you did. Wasn't off speed. Only 104. Excellent stuff. 310-840-4910. Let's go to Patrick, who is in Columbus. Patrick, what would be your nominee, the biggest title we could see in North American sports? We mentioned North America because of Toronto and Canada. That applies. But then you also have all these other options as well. Where are you going, Patrick?
2: We just lived through a successful ending of a drought. And this, I'm going to go a little bit more global on this one, where for 22 long years, Arsenal has been the laughingstock of world soccer. And finally, after bottle job after bottle job after bottle job, we finally trusted the process and got over the line. And we were the laughingstock for so many years. So many years
1: we
2: were the laughingstock.
1: How did you celebrate? How did you celebrate?
2: My boss had to set me off to the side because I was screaming watching the game out, watching City lose tie in the office. I have friends that live in North London, and the amount of people that went straight to that stadium and celebrated all damn night. Players didn't go to bed until 6 a.m. They were at the stadium celebrating. After 22 long years, I cannot wait to see what one of these long-term American sports teams had to offer. So it's a good feeling, and it's a good example on the finish line that we could that some of these teams can have.
1: I feel good for a lot of my friends who like Arsenal, like yourself. Appreciate the call. Shout out to the voice of the Orioles, who's one of the nicest people, Kevin Brown, who is an Arsenal fan. A lot of people who follow the Orioles, Arsenal people, it turns out. So shout out to you. And shout out to that drought ending. How about Jacob, who's in New York, of all places? I think so. Jacob,
3: actually,
1: you're calling
3: Josh,
1: from New York.
3: I'm in Atlanta. I'm in ATL right now, though.
1: Okay. So do you think the Knicks are the answer in terms of the most significant title we can see?
3: No. I believe, with all my heart, the most significant title would be the Giants. And here's why. Okay? Not only is it the number one sport in America.
1: It's been 15 years. Oh, you're talking San Francisco Giants? Well, no, they won three.
3: The New York Giants. Now, don't get
1: Why
3: me
1: is that more significant than all the than the Bills, who have never won, or the Lions, or we've seen the Giants.
3: The Giants are the only team four consecutive decades, the 80s, the 90s, the aughts, and the teens, to win at least one Super Bowl. Okay, and I hate the Patriots so much. You know what I'm saying?
1: That
3: and
1: would be more significant than the Jets winning. It's the Jets.
3: The Knicks will be way more significant than the Jets winning. Matter of fact,
1: No. I'm talking about the Jets versus the Giants. A Jet championship might lead New York into chaos, make it look like the 70s all over again. Giants?
3: That's what they expect to do. A Jet championship might lead to like a post-apocalyptic war zone, man.
1: Well, that's what I'm talking about.
3: To win the title. I would rather the Knicks win the title. I'd rather the Hawks, who don't deserve it, win the title than the Jets.

0: The Jets have the longest playoff drought in all of North American professional sports, my brother. And before you let me go, I just want to say one thing. Yeah. Mr. Positive called me himself and told me I need to call you because your show is awesome. I've been listening to you. And Mr. Positive called me and said, yo, Jake, you need to call Josh Graham because that man has good sports knowledge. I just want you to know that, man, and I'm praying for his mom, Judith, man. And I love you, dog.
1: Well, thank you for calling in. Yeah, if you drop Mr. Positive's name to Oliver, that moves you to the front of the line. That's not actually true, but if that makes you feel better, you can. Shout out to Mr. Positive, and shout out to you if you're a first-time phone caller there. 310-840-4910. Let's go to Bob, who's in Michigan. See, I'm interested in what you think about the window Lions. We were talking about the Jack Campbell hire and or this the extension. And Brad Holmes, how he's been doing as the GM, by the way, NCANT grad Brad Holmes. Not far down the road. He's in Greensboro, North Carolina. That's where NCANT is located. How do you feel about the Lions window? How do you feel about the Jack Campbell signing? How do you feel about Brad Holmes?
2: I feel Brad Holmes, since he's had that job, has been the best GM in football, and he's proved it again and again. But he's the most criticized by your sister station, the Detroit media, is your partner on this network.
1: Well, and, damn them. Get them out of here.
2: They got a cute name. They're like the fan club or something. And
1: And
2: I'm glad they did right by Campbell. You know, 2 years ago, all the defense was injured. Everybody except Campbell. And it looked like he was playing bull in the ring. And he was very effective, and they happened to win 52 games. I mean, I'm sorry, you know what I mean. And so I'm glad they're taking care of him. It's nice. A lot of times athletes are always chasing the last year's dollar. Pay him in advance, show him you're committed. So I feel good about that. But I think the Lions were so close, they were not allowed to not make it. And that in the playoffs with Washington, I thought Ben Johnson was getting a little too cute. And I think I said back then, I said, oh, man, he's auditioning for the Cowboys job. And sure enough, we lost. He had a brilliant ideas like having a Jamison Williams roll out and throw into double coverage. The guy who's been suspended for illegal gambling, he threw an interception late in the game. I've not seen nothing.
1: All right, yeah. I appreciate you, by the way. Denton, you're making Denton smile ear to ear. You know? Do you just like this game being brought up every now and then? Washington.
3: I thought Ben Johnson was
1: Detroit.
3: Awesome in that game. I think you should have had Jamison Williams throw it more. It was a great throw by him. Probably the best of his career.
1: Didn't throw enough. That stance might require some hubris. And while we're talking about hubris, there is one conference in college football that's really been displaying that trait, shall we say, this spring. And that, in addition to more of your submissions of what sports franchise winning a title would be the biggest deal, 310-840-4910. Next on Westwood One Sports Night.
4: 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Will Wemby or SGA take the edge in Game 3? 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
3: Cedric and I were verbally fighting. 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
2: If this case had received the attention it deserved, maybe Cedric wouldn't have been able to do this 3 weeks later.
4: Harvey County 911.
5: People that shot.
4: How many patients do you have?
5: Four people shot.
4: Four shot. 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
5: Outside. The guy's outside shooting.
2: Domestic violence isn't a personal problem. It's everyone's problem. Take action now at PADV.org.

0: is Westwood One Sports Night. Here's Josh Graham.
1: Oliver's all over it tonight. Did you choose these bumps, Oliver? This is Jenny Was a Friend of Mine by The Killers. You had Tongue Tied a little bit earlier on by Group Love. All over it you are. But you're not taking credit for it because this was not... You have like a... Is this just a pool of songs that you're picking between? I simply have to know. Yeah, it is. Okay. So, no credit to you. Credit to whoever pulled some of The Killers and not doing Mr. Brightside. Most overrated song ever. Not even a top five Killer song. Mr. Brightside. Get out of here. 310-840-4910. Here is the question that we're asking. With the Knicks in mind, we're up 2-0 in the Eastern Conference Finals. What franchise winning a title would be the biggest deal in North American sports? Who would it be? You can make the case it's the Knicks. Donald in New Orleans would not make that case, though. Donald, who is top of mind for you?
2: Y'all missing one team who was great in the 1970s, y'all. The Pittsburgh Pirates is nothing more than a Triple A team now.
1: I'm an Orioles fan. Do we have to bring up the 79 World Series? Do we really have to do that?
2: No.
1: I don't think we...
2: But since Barry Bonds left, we haven't won. We haven't been out of the seven.
1: Hey, I like your team this year. This is a fun Pirates team, and Paul Skeens is a 2.4 ERA. They look good.
2: After Paul Skeens had to leave, like Derek Cole and Jameson Taillon, as I'm saying, we just a Triple A team.
1: Hey, don't count them off this year. You're a couple games over 500 this year. I like the Pirates this year. I believe. Have a little belief, Donald.
2: I hope after 29, you'll be able to sign Paul Skeens to a long term. Then we can talk about the Pirates.
1: That would be pretty cool.
2: If we keep Paul Skeens, you got it.
1: I like that. Thanks for the call from New Orleans. It's good to hear from you, Don. Hope you'll give us a shout back. There goes Don in New Orleans. That is SEC country, New Orleans, no doubt. What we've seen this spring is pure hubris from the Southeastern Conference. On full display, hubris is the right word. It's exactly what it is. Lane Kiffin. If you didn't think him last week in Variety,

0: or Vanity Fair, pardon, talking about the Confederate flag and the history of that at Ole Miss, then jumping to LSU that doesn't have the greatest history when it comes to relations with people of color. Hey, how about you look up the origins of Mike the Tiger and all of that? Probably isn't the greatest place. It's not like you're at Berkeley, Lane Kiffin. If that wasn't great enough, he went on Pardon My Take and was talking about the Big Ten winning the last three national championships. SEC coaches, they are crashing out about this. And here was Lane offering his explanation for why the Big Ten is atop college football right now.
1: There's a lot into that. I think it's set up in a good way for the top heavy teams there right now. I think now, and it's going to get better. We're going to 9 games, and our bottom is harder than theirs. Okay, and our bottom stadiums, you know, are harder than theirs. So we're going to beat each other up more. And they're going to sit up there and have 2-3 hard games a year, you know. And so their top teams and our top teams, when they go to the playoffs, okay, they're in better shape.
0: Yeah. So here's what SEC football coaches do, D-Day. And you're somebody that loves college football as much as anyone I know. When the SEC was winning all those championships this century, what is it that we heard in terms of their logic, in terms of why they won all those titles? It just means more in the SEC. We're so battle-tested. That's why we win when we get to the championship, when we get to the playoff, when we get to the national championship game. Our entire league is good, top to bottom. Even those bottom schools, we're battle-tested. It prepares us for that. Is it coherent to you, D-Day, for the conference to make that case for decades, explaining their dominance, but then, when the Big Ten wins 3 in a row, say, well, it's so tough that we get beaten up throughout the year, and they're not as beaten up, and so we don't win at the end. It can't be both, right?
2: I mean, it can. They're going to make it that. It's because they're hiding from the fact that they won all those championships because they were paying players and nobody else was paying players. That's the real reason. But they can't say that.
0: Oh, they can, though. They can, though. Even indirectly. Can we hear from Kirby Smart? Kirby Smart was on that First Round podcast show like a few weeks ago, and Kirby kind of said the quiet part out loud while crashing out while the Big Ten, talking about while the Big Ten was on top.
3: Disparity was so great that it was like you couldn't mess it up. You'd win regardless. And now it's like, okay, it's more even. It's just been 3 in a row.
4: But it's crazy. Like when you were over here as a defensive coordinator, you would not have taken the Indiana job under any circumstances.
3: No, probably not.
4: There is no way they would have pried you away from Tuscaloosa. You were waiting for a better job than that.
3: I agree with that.
4: And now it's a national championship program. So it just shows you how quickly things can change in this landscape.
3: That's true. It can change quick. But that doesn't explain why the Big
4: No, I agree with you.
3: That doesn't explain why the Big Ten has been able to do that. And that's just. You know, I have so much respect for them. I'm like, are they better coaches than us? Are they? And that's what I argue.
0: You see, D-Day, schools suddenly got money. Schools have NIL. Everybody's got money now. What is the inference there, D-Day? What is he saying quietly there when he says, everyone's got money now? As if to say, doesn't that suggest that somebody had money before when maybe you weren't supposed to be handing out money?
2: You know, it's interesting. You and I hear the same clip, and we hear the same general premise of what he's saying, but I think we're hearing it very differently because what I heard Kirby Smart to say is that it's a lot more difficult to coach when everyone's talented. Ah, it's really easy to coach when we have all the talent. But now that the playing field is balanced, some of our coaches are

0: as good as we thought they were.
1: Ooh, see? This is why you're you. Because that is an interesting piece. The SEC is in full existential crisis mode right now. They're like the dad in their 40s, maybe on their second marriage or divorced, and then buys a Porsche. That's the SEC right now. Where you are not running things currently. You're not even close to running things. The SEC not only hasn't won a title in the last 3 years, something that hasn't happened in a quarter century in the sport. 3 straight years, the SEC not winning a title. They haven't even made the SEC championship game. Haven't even made the SEC champion, or pardon, the national championship game. How crazy is that? Not winning it, that might just be a random outlier. Not even getting to the championship game in 3 straight years? You're not close. You're not close right now. You got boat raced Alabama by Indiana. Boat raced. Georgia didn't even... Did Georgia make it to the semifinal? Was Georgia... No, it was Miami and Ole Miss in the semifinal. So, I mean, Kirby didn't even get to the semifinal. Not even close, the SEC right now. Hubris. That's the only thing at the root of it. The SEC media machine, it's going to continue to roll and pretend that they're running sports. But the Big Ten has won the last 3 national championships with 3 different teams, and won to boot the men's basketball and women's basketball national titles as well earlier this year. It's the Big Ten's world. We just happen to be living in it right now. Getting to hockey. D-Day, going to be honest with you. I almost took tonight off. I almost took tonight off to go to Canes Habs game 1 in Raleigh. I wanted to... You would like D-Day going to a Hurricanes game. Are you a Caps fan? Do you care about hockey all that much?
0: Yeah. Yeah, I'm a big Caps guy. I've been to multiple playoff games, and I took a day off of work on a deadline day at a weekly newspaper to go to their parade in 2018.
1: Dude... Let's hope with schedules aligning, you can come up for a regular season Caps-Canes game. And I'll tell you why. Because if you like hockey and you like college football, the Carolina Hurricanes are the team for you. Because most of these hockey teams are from big cities. You got them in the Northeast, and usually they're located in arenas that also host NBA teams, and it's in a city. So, parking can be a bit of a challenge. You're in the middle of the city in an arena. The Carolina Hurricanes, they are right next door, D-Day, to NC State's football stadium, Carter-Finley Stadium in Raleigh, North Carolina. The building holds 18,000. There are 20,000 parking spots. And what do they do with it? Tailgate. The way that you tailgate for a college football game, Carolina Hurricanes fans are sitting there 2-3 hours before the game on a game day, even in the regular season. Bed of a truck, put a swimming pool in it, like put like an inflatable swimming pool, put some beer in it, playing hockey right outside, set up some nets, just hanging out, cooking some barbecue. Tons of barbecue options in the arena, too. D-Day, I think this might be your speed, especially if the Caps visit Raleigh. Well, they will. That might be a fun time. That might be a fun hang. Ryan McGee wrote the story for ESPN. It was on their main feed today, talking about the tailgating experience of Carolina Hurricanes hockey games. It's different.

0: And I don't know. You love college football. Are you a tailgating guy? Is that something you like doing as well?
1: Generally, if it's free, that might be the very very small time where I flex. Hey, I'm on national radio. If you want to give me some free brisket, you know, some free, I don't know what kind of barbecue you guys do down there. Some free vinegar base, I don't know.
0: Yeah, vinegar base.
1: And you give me some free like, that stuff.
0: Some sauce base. Yeah, it's, hey man, Linnell gave me the nickname, the Kang of North Kakalaki. You come down here, man, we got you.
1: You
0: got
1: to take barbecue. Him down there. He's the one that don't like hockey. I played hockey. He's the one that don't like hockey.
0: Couple of weeks, he says he's going to come down and hang out in North Carolina. I don't know what we'll get into. I don't know if I'll make it into his itinerary with the ladies, plural, that Linnell's trying to holler at. It's his words, not mine.
1: I mean, don't take this the wrong way, but I get it. You know what I mean?
0: I do know what you mean. There was a headline in the NBA this week that should be a bigger deal than how it's being reacted to currently. There's a college coach that might be a strong candidate for filling an NBA job, and it's a big deal, and it's next.
2: Aaron Rodgers says this season is his last.
3: Yes, this is it. Yeah.
2: Will Rodgers go out like John Elway and Peyton Manning did?
3: With a Lombardi trophy in his hands?
2: Westwood One Sports.
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we'll circle back to our question of the show tonight. With the Knicks in mind, what franchise winning a title would be the biggest deal? 310-840-4910. But first, we need to react to the big news that perhaps you might not have noticed at all in the NBA. At the start of the week, Masai Ujiri fired Jason Kidd. Jason Kidd is no longer the Dallas Mavericks head coach. Brett Siegel, NBA insider, reports that John Shire is expected to get a phone call from the Dallas Mavericks about their head coaching opening. And this should make all the sense in the world to anybody who pays attention. John Shire, Duke head coach. John Shire absolutely should be a candidate for NBA jobs this cycle. The Dallas Mavericks, obviously, we could talk about them and that specific fit in a second, but what's most important here, even though John Shire hasn't won a title, he's almost immediately become one of the best coaches in the country. He is one of the best coaches in college basketball. He is a guy that has, frankly, done the impossible. You know the expression, you never want to be the guy that follows the guy. You want to be the guy that follows the guy, following the guy. How about following the most iconic college basketball coach ever, who's won more games in men's Division I basketball in history? Following Coach K. How about doing that and winning more games than any coach ever has in his first four seasons as a D1 coach? That's what John Shire's done in 4 years. In those four seasons, two Elite Eight appearances, one Final Four trip, three ACC tournament titles. In order to beat John Shire, the last two seasons he's lost six games. All of them are close. They play out like Marvel movies. Case in point,

the Final Four loss to Houston, the Elite Eight loss to UConn. And that doesn't even factor in recruiting, where he's had the number one or number two recruiting class every year since taking the job. Which brings us to what should be most appealing to NBA execs. John Shire isn't a reactionary coach. He is as forward-thinking as it gets. After taking over for Coach K, there would be this temptation to be like Coach K. He was your coach, after all. You assisted for him. You saw the success he had. Why not just try to do what he did? John Shire's run his own race. Different personality, different tactics. One of his first hires was GM Rachel Baker. Not only was he one of the first to hire a GM in college basketball, a trend that everybody has since followed, Baker wasn't a former coach or a former executive or a former player. She was a Nike rep. It was an outside-the-box hire that has worked out, to say the very least. Another way he's deviated from KK, exclusively hired former Duke players on his staff. Former Duke captains, even. John Shire said, why limit the scope? We're Duke. Let's get the best, smartest people to be on staff. One of his first hires, Jay Lucas. Turned out to be a pretty good hire. In his first year at Miami, he was hired away from Duke, nearly won the ACC Coach of the Year. He did a tremendous job. Evan Brads was an assistant he hired. Now the head coach at Belmont. Given how college has become a 12-month-per-year sport, for the head coach at least, the best coaches in that field might be the best college or they might be the best basketball coaches, period, to hire. Which explains why Golden State was reportedly interested in Florida's Todd Golden before Steve Kerr ultimately was brought back.

0: Davis trade. Kyrie Irving, he went to Duke the year after Shire won the national championship in 2010. Here's another opening you might see his name brought up. Don't write off the Chicago Bulls, who are looking for their next coach. This is Shire's hometown. Remember Pat Beverly went viral last year saying that, man, people worship John Shire. When he played, the city of Chicago showed up. He was White Mike. That's what he was referred to in the city of Chicago. Basketball legend there. Chicago has the number 4 pick. Very well could be Cam Boozer in that spot. John Shire absolutely is going to be considered to be an NBA head coach. If it's not this cycle, it's going to be in the future, because he is the coach that the rest of the country is reacting to. And think about how crazy it is for him to have this level of success, recruiting and on-court success, following the legend that Coach K was. The impossible task of having to follow that. And he has done so seamlessly. And then he hires a GM. And then he hires the smartest people that ever teams are trying to hire. And other teams are now trying to follow the template. And he doesn't ever lose in blowouts. And the games always have to be crazy just to lose a basketball game. And we didn't even talk about the Amazon deal that he helped orchestrate, generating millions more of NIL dollars. John Shire has the game figured out. And that's the type of guy. It's almost like he went to a school like Duke. Pretty smart. Guy's a winner. Absolutely should be a candidate for jobs this cycle. The Mavs make sense. The Bulls make sense. And others might make sense, but those are just the two that he might honestly consider. Don't know if he would even consider these two, but those are two that he might look at and say, yeah, gotta seriously consider those. D-Day, how pumped would a Mavs fan be? What would be the reaction of a Mavericks fan if John Shire is hired to be the head coach, hypothetically speaking?
1: I mean, I would imagine they would be happy just because there's a connection with him and Cooper Flagg.
0: I just love outside the box thinking.
1: There's also no like hot shot up and coming young coach.
0: Yeah, that was the strange part about the front end of the Brett Siegel report. So Brett Siegel reported Spurs assistant Sean Sweeney is expected to draw serious interest from the Mavs after they parted ways with Jason Kidd. Dallas is also expected to reach out to John Shire. He's committed to his current position, sources say. So they're framing it as if Sweeney's the guy. Oh, that's the one that they want more than anybody else. He did follow up saying Masai Ujiri and the Mavs expected to conduct a wide array of interviews and consider multiple candidates over the next few weeks. Dallas's goal is to lock in their new coach before the NBA draft. The Mavs want to be a young team building around Cooper Flagg.
1: How out of the box do you want to get?
0: Oh, let's do it. That's the beauty of this format. It's late at night. Fire off.
1: What's David Blatt up to? Remember that out of the box hire?
0: David Blatt?
1: I mean, JJ Redick was coaching U8 or U9. I don't know how old these kids are. He was coaching like U9 AAU team. Jeff Teague got an AAU team. What's Jeff Teague up to? Can Jeff Teague coach the Dallas Mavericks and podcast?
0: Does David Blatt even coach anymore? Like, and if he does, it's definitely probably not in America.
1: In he was there.
0: How about
1: he was still
0: Dirk?
1: On the sideline, but he didn't coach much in the NBA.
0: How about Dirk?
1: That Amazon money pays well, bro. You ain't got to travel as much.
0: If we're getting crazy outside the box hire, how about Coach K?
1: You think Coach K would let Shire leave?
0: I mean, what do you think happens?
1: He ties him up.
0: I mean, K does have an office in the building still.
1: I know. He's still there. I imagine it's one of those things. Like, remember when Mike Vrabel didn't want to take the Patriots job in a way of honoring Bill Belichick? So they did the 1-year bit with somebody else. They fired him. Then he's like, yeah.

0: Yeah, I'll gladly take it now. I just didn't want to follow Bill. Maybe there's a respect thing there with Shire where he's like, I can't. Coach K gifted me this job. Not to say he's not deserving of it, but he gifted me. He held out. He was the hand-picked selection. I don't want to just turn my back on him and leave.
1: And not even that. Ian O'Connor reported in the book Coach K that's on my wall up here somewhere that the school wanted Tommy Amaker, and K called Amaker telling him to turn it down so John could be the guy. So the school didn't even want John. Coach K is the reason that John's there.
0: You also so that can't is an quit interesting after the way their season ended.
1: Way to put it. Coming up, how the stars are aligning for the New York Knicks to, yes, potentially win it all. This is Westwood One Sports Night.
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go, cruised to a 109-93 win over the Cleveland Cavaliers in tonight's game two, taking a 2-0 lead in the Eastern Conference Finals. And the stars are aligning. Not talking about Timothy Chalamet and Ben Stiller and... don't know why Steve Levy got a lot of looks courtside in his starter jacket, but he did. Not talking about the courtside stars and the celebrities that are arriving at the arena. The stars are aligning for the Knicks to potentially end their 53-year NBA Finals drought this year. And that's not a stretch. Just look at their current path to get to this point. They drew Philly in round one, or pardon, round two, rather than getting the Boston Celtics. With Jason Tatum in the lineup, the Celtics entered the postseason as favorites to win the East. You don't get them in round two. You then get the Cleveland Cavaliers, rather than getting the top-seeded Detroit Pistons. Regardless of how you feel about how legit or fraudulent Detroit was, that's good fortune if you're the Knicks. And this is a franchise that's not accustomed to experiencing good fortune. Instead, it's almost exclusively heartbreak. Can't get to the star to choose the Knicks, whether it's KD or LeBron or fill in the blank. Bad ownership, bad headlines. No finals appearances this century, despite spending more than everybody else. They certainly aren't accustomed to winning 9 straight playoff games, including a 51-point closeout win on the road in Atlanta, or erasing a 22-point fourth-quarter deficit in Game 1 of these conference finals. The Knicks tonight, they pulled away in the third quarter. It was close at halftime, but then just went on a run and never relinquished the lead. It never really felt in doubt. But looking ahead to what's next, this series looks like it's going to be quick work. The Spurs and Thunder, they might be shorthanded. All this talk about, well, Spurs-Thunder, that's actually the NBA Finals. Knicks facing either of these teams, they don't really have much of a shot. But then injuries happen. San Antonio, been without De'Aaron Fox. We don't quite know when he's going to come back. Oh, he's listed as questionable. Got it. Well, he's been listed as questionable the last couple games. Now Dylan Harper is listed as questionable. But the injury he had in Game 2, you see how limited the Spurs looked without both those guys in the lineup? Steph Castle's having to handle the ball more often, and he has 20 turnovers in 2 games. That's not what you want. That's not ideal. Having to run zone against OKC shooters to hide Jordan McLaughlin, that's not ideal either. The Spurs limited with those guys out of the lineup. OKC lost Jalen Williams, J-Dub, in Game 2, re-aggravating the same hamstring that kept him out for long portions of the regular season. The reporting today says he's day-to-day. Even though that's the case and the Thunder have depth, that's a blow. We don't know when he's going to be back. Hamstrings linger. If he does return, is he going to be able to give you much? If the Western champ is shorthanded in a final setting, that could go a long way in evening this playing field. Because, knock on wood, the Knicks, they've avoided the injury bug almost completely. They have nobody, absolutely nobody, on their injury report right now, which is a little lucky considering their best player is a smaller guard. And generally, it's smaller guards that get run down, get worn down as the playoffs go on. But the reason that hasn't happened is because, yes, the Knicks swept their second round series. That allowed for 9 days of rest in between the second and third rounds. If the Knicks make quick work of the Cavs, they should get another rest advantage. If they win this series in 4 or 5, we know Spurs Thunder is going to go 6 or 7. So that might be another advantage for the New York Knicks. The

means yours truly is also very disappointed after their game one loss in the Eastern Conference Finals. But those are not the Eastern Finals we're talking about right now. The New York Knicks. Go New York! Go New York!

0: stars, they're starting to align in the New York Knicks' favor. Which prompts this question. What franchise winning a title would be the biggest deal in North American sports? The way that the Red Sox snapping their 84-year drought was. The way the Chicago Cubs doing the same. The way it kind of felt like with the Dodgers when they had it won since the 80s, when they won in 2020. Like that type of drought. What would be the biggest deal? What title is out there that would melt the internet, melt the sports world, the way that the Knicks winning the title might? That might be the answer. Is it? 310-840-4910 if you want in. 310-840-4910. That is your ticket to the program. That's the question that we're asking here. Getting to... No, we're not talking about the Carolina Hurricanes, D-Day. Not doing it. No, we're not talking about how Jacob Slavin from Team USA said that he gave the game to the Montreal Canadiens and how the Canes started out rusty. In fact, do we have this sound of Donovan Mitchell tonight? He was posed the question about lack of rest. The Carolina Hurricanes, they had the longest layoff in over 100 years of NHL postseason hockey since 1919. They had 12 days off in between games, and they're down 4-1, 14 minutes in. That obviously seemed to have an effect. Donovan Mitchell, see, the Cavs were coming off a 7-game series, and they had a 7-game series in round one facing a Knicks team that was off 9 days rest, fell apart in the fourth quarter, and then tonight, Donovan Mitchell doesn't see the correlation, though.
1: We're not tired. We're not tired. We're ready to go for game 3.
0: Yeah. Not buying it. 310-840-4910. So we're not talking about the Carolina Hurricanes. Instead, we're giving a shout out to our friends in Los Angeles. It's great for us to be on in the city of angels, especially as we have news from LA. And that is Matthew Stafford landing a 1-year, $55 million contract extension that has him on the books for 2027. There was a lot of speculation that this year might be his last with the Rams. Maybe that's not the case. And that's okay, by the way. Some are going to frame this as being a surprise. It should not be viewed that way. Nothing about this is really all that surprising. But you're going to have folks say, well, look at McVay's reaction the night that they drafted Ty Simpson with the 13th pick. And now, Matt, clearly, there's a riff, there's a tiffy between Stafford and Sean McVay and that camp versus Les Snead, and he wants Ty Simpson to be the quarterback sooner. Ty Simpson, they're completely fine if he's the quarterback next year being 27, or if it's 2028. They're not rushing Matthew Stafford out the door. Right now, the LA Rams are probably the best team in the NFL, pound for pound. Matthew Stafford is coming off winning the bleeping MVP award. So it would be fair to say he's probably going to play a couple more seasons, not just one more season. And by the way, that still makes the pick completely fine, taking Ty Simpson. Developing him, having him in your building, understanding the offense, learning from Matthew Stafford. Oh, if he was really worth the pick he was taking, he'd play sooner than that. It can't be both. Sure it can. Aaron Rodgers sat how many years? Jordan Love sat multiple years. We can go down the list as far as you like and find several examples where that's been the case.

0: but it's good to feel good at that position. And the other piece is, if you really like Ty Simpson and you think you have a really good roster, it doesn't hurt investing in the most important position should an injury happen. This guy is one snap away from being on the field and playing for you. And if you like him, then you don't feel as bad about the idea of potentially your 39-year-old quarterback breaking down in his year 39 season or his year 40 season. So this shouldn't surprise anybody, frankly. You're going to have some of the hot take artists react strongly to it, but this is still all according to plan for the LA Rams. Let's go to Chase, who's in Morgantown, West Virginia. Let's go Mountaineers. Let's go drink some beers. What is your submission for the team that if they win a title, it would be the biggest deal in North American sports?
1: You know, when I look at the different sports across like the U.S. and, you know, like it's easy to say, like, I'm a big Pirate fan, but like there's no salary caps. So there's obviously no chance. But look at the Charlotte Hornets and like teams like that where they have a cap. They're on the same level as everybody, but they're just so poorly ran. But like with Conk and Nipple and LaMelo Ball, and if they're able to build off that, it's going to be a pretty big deal in my opinion.
0: See, they haven't. Here's the fun fact about the Charlotte Hornets. I'm based in Winston-Salem, North Carolina. That's where I'm talking to you from right now, right down the road from the Charlotte Hornets. I know this organization well, know a lot of people in it. Did you know, Chase, that the Hornets, which came into existence in 1989, are the only NBA franchise to not even make it to the conference finals? Like, you hear about NBA finals droughts, and again, they've been in the league not for a short period of time, 37 years. They haven't even been to the conference finals. And I don't think they've won a series this century, or at least in the last 25 years, won a playoff series. That's nuts, right?
1: Oh, it is, man. The days with, like, was that Dale Curry, Muggsy Bogues, they had Alonzo Mourning and stuff. You just kind of, like,
0: Grandmama.
1: You know, I'm a Pittsburgh fan, you know, through and through, but it's like he badly ran, like, teams like the Pirates, and, like, you know, there's no chance. You kind of just wonder, you know, it's like, man, if you're on the same level of cap space and you have the same rules as everybody else, like, man, like, I hope they can build off Knipple and actually, you know, I root for the small guy, obviously. And, man, I'm sure you're, So I just, I root for the best of
0: them. Are you a West Virginia fan?
1: Oh, yeah, absolutely, man. I dropped out of school, but went to the National Guard and stuff. But Pittsburgh is only an hour away, pretty much. So we're all pretty big. Even though we hate Pitt, you know, it's, mostly Steelers, Pirates, Penguins.
0: You should know my introduction to my alma mater. I went to East Carolina University.
1: Oh, Patrick Pinky?
0: Oh, yeah. Look at you. You are a hardcore fan. Like, number 8 team in the country visiting Greenville, America, and falling in 2008. Pat White and company not able to get a win that day in Greenville.
1: I remember, man. Yeah,
0: and then I went to school there right after that. So that's great.
1: Nice.
0: Look at
1: you,
0: Patrick Pinkney, the greatest pull in the history of this show so far. So congrats on that. Let's go Mountaineers. Let's go drink some beers on the back end. Thanks, Chase. That's awesome. Legitimately, D-Day, you know you're a hardcore college football fan if you're citing the name of the mid-major quarterback at East Carolina that beat your team 20 years ago.
2: Die hard and heartbroken.
0: I also think years later, Patrick Pinkney, I think Patrick Pinkney, one of those quarterbacks, went to the Cowboys and was a scout team quarterback, and Terrell Owens said, this guy's my favorite quarterback, this guy's great, and sang his praises. And then years later, we found out why. Because the quarterback strategy was just to throw the ball to T.O. T.O. told the guy, hey, man, if you throw me the ball literally every snap, I'll go to the media and start talking about how good you are. This guy's the best. This guy's awesome. We need to elevate this guy. Every snap, throwing the ball to Terrell Owens. True story. Let's do one more. Tony's in Montreal. 310-840. No! Tony! No! Montreal? No! We're not doing this tonight.

0: No!
1: Come on. You know what? I'm going to call you tomorrow in Winston-Salem in the morning when you're on the air. Listen, 27 years the Knicks and 33 years the Canadians. So I did a double parlay.
0: Just Canada, not a team, not the Leafs. Canada is the team that just a Canadian team winning.
1: Josh, you got to come up to Montreal.
0: No,
1: I want
0: to
1: see you in Montreal.
0: I don't want to go.
1: Come on up, man. I'll take care of you.
0: No.
1: Come up for game three
0: after
1: and four.
0: Last night or after tonight, you think I want to do that? I almost took the night off and went to the game. I was tempted. I almost took the night off and went. I'm so glad I didn't. I'm so glad I didn't go to that hockey game.
1: The Flying Frenchmen are playing in double back-to-back seven games. You guys were sitting, watching, laughing. You had, I don't know, 11 days off. I don't know where you were. You cannot, I'll just tell you this. I'm 67 years old, and I've been watching the Canadians since 1965, 66, okay? I've seen 8 Stanley Cups. Never have I ever heard a team sitting for more than a couple of days. When you're sitting 8, 9, 10 games in hockey, that's it. That's a death blow, because there's no way you can recover. You cannot get back your speed. You can get your timing's off. Hockey, you go 7-7-7-7,
0: and
1: you win
0: the
1: Stanley Cup.
0: Tony, I'm cutting you off. I want you out of here. Get out of here. Penalty box. Do we have a radio penalty box? Double major for anybody who calls in and wants to talk about the Montreal Canadiens. Tony, so nice Canadians invited me up there to party and meet their women. Even though I'm married. Not doing it, D-Day. No. Double major. Double. I'm upset about it. Not okay. Don't ask me if I'm all right. Up next, we talked about the Knicks. Why it's not all good in the Big Apple today. That and your calls, submissions, biggest championship that's out there that we hadn't seen in a while, or maybe haven't seen ever. 310-840-4910. 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

Remember when the New York Giants offseason started with so much promise? Well, that's completely fizzled out. Think it's fair to say that. Turns out not everything's turning out great with the Giants. I heard that, by the way, Oliver Popular. Was that John Harbaugh's voice that I just heard a second ago? I heard that there. Just know I'm watching you. Got eyes on you, Oliver Popular. The New York Giants have the vibes meter pretty low at the moment. At least the Knicks have it pretty high. Up 2-0 in the Eastern Conference Finals. But the Giants, it's low. And again, it's an offseason that started with so much promise. They made the biggest splash of the offseason by landing John Harbaugh as their new head coach. See, we remember the infamous Mediterranean restaurant dinner and John Mara himself closing the deal. That was framed as the best day for Giants football since they won the second Eli Manning Super Bowl nearly 15 years ago. He was viewed, Harbaugh, as the savior of this great franchise, especially with all the uncertainty at that time in the NFC East.

0: There was thought, hey, saw how Mike Vrabel in year one took over and took the Patriots to the Super Bowl. Well, why can't that happen in the NFC East? The Eagles are in turmoil. The Dallas Cowboys are the Dallas Cowboys. Washington had a bad season this past year. Who says they have a great season this coming year? You could make that case. There was a lot of reasons to be optimistic. But since then, hope, at least for Harbaugh's first season this year, it's quickly dissipated. The front office quickly gave in to Dexter Lawrence's trade demands. On a Tuesday, we learned that he wants out and doesn't want to extend, and then by the weekend, he's gone. Even though the 10th pick was pretty good value to get back from the Bengals, Dexter Lawrence, Big Sexy, he's the only guy on that defense that was truly irreplaceable. You do not find pocket-pushing D linemen like Dexter Lawrence just hitting the open market. Then, you don't draft a receiver until the third round? You have two picks in the top 10. Your secondary receiving targets, not great. Not something you should feel good about. And you wait until round 3 to go receiver? That's a mistake that was only compounded by Malik Nabers' knee not recovering as well as the Giants would hope. It was an ACL tear that they had a second procedure on last week, getting some cleanup on it. Here was John Harbaugh today on Nabers' status.
1: Yeah, he's in the middle of it. He's in the middle of it. It's just it's a hard thing. It's an ACL and whatever else he had in that knee. Not a simple knee, you know. So he's in the slog of it, you know, the grind of it, I would say. So he's fighting through it, you know, and he's here every day working hard at it. Just impossible to predict. I mean, the goal is to, you know, start the season and get out there sometime in training camp. That'd be the goal. And we'll see what happens. If he's out there, great. He's not out there, great. You know, we'll be ready to go either way. But I know he's fighting like crazy to do his best to be out there, and he's with the guys every day.
0: If he's out there, great. If he's not out there, great. If he's standing on the sideline in a cheerleader outfit, great. If he's hanging out with Giant fans who are celebrating the Knicks' success, say, bing bong, bing bong, great. All of it, great. Nothing about that sounded assuring, though. Nabers, he's their most important offensive player. So the Giants' most important offensive player and most important defensive player, as of a couple of months ago, not on this. Not feeling good that you're going to have either to start the year. Well, you know you're not going to have Dexter Lawrence, but Malik Nabers, if you don't have him, who are you throwing the ball to that you feel good about? But in the most surprising news, the Giants announced GM Joe Shane had received a multi-year extension earlier today. This is the same Joe Shane who botched the Saquon Barkley situation so bad a couple of years ago that the NFL, which tried out, or HBO that was trying out the Hard Knocks offseason edition, did not get a second offseason. No team wanted to do it because of how bad it made Joe Shane look. It's the same guy who hired Brian Daboll. That didn't go well. It's the same guy that John Harbaugh reportedly asked specifically not to answer to when negotiating with John Mara to take the job in the first place. Unlike Oliver Popular, he's not popular among Giant fans. So this had to be a gut punch in how it was received today. A far cry from how this offseason began. Speaking of Oliver Popular, he's taking your calls at 310-840-4910. We're speaking of New York. What franchise would winning a title be the biggest deal for? Is it the New York Knicks? In fact, you know, rather than just continuing to ask the question, how about we give an answer to it? We'll do that in just a few minutes, but your submissions are welcome at 310-840-4910. However and wherever you're listening or watching, we greatly appreciate that. D-Day, do people in the audience appreciate self-deprecation? Do they appreciate candor or perhaps missteps that happen in a way that is embarrassing for the host?
2: If you're embarrassing yourself, then I if the audience is not

0: interested. I, at the very least, am interested, so it could be an audience of one.
1: We pride ourselves in landing pretty good guests on this show. Most entertaining guests in sports talk, BDOT, last night. Last week, how many great guests did we have? Goodness. You had Tekla, and then this week, who was it? Adam Copeland that you guys had on Monday? Or Tuesday? That's pretty cool. From the wrestling world, we've had Nick Ehlers of the Carolina Hurricanes join us. Big, just in the past week, Mike Golick, Kevin Harlan. We try to swing big. We had a former NFL head coach that I spoke with face-to-face earlier tonight, Steve Wilks, who you might remember, DC of the Jets last year, former Cardinal head coach, Niners DC, Panthers DC, Panthers interim head coach, had a chance to visit with him, talked back for 5 minutes, close to 10 minutes. He's talking about going to see Luke Kuechly in Canton, having a great time. Maybe for those who are watching on YouTube at X or on X at Josh Graham Show, Westwood One Sports Night on YouTube, maybe we can at least pull the picture to prove that this actually happened, D-Day. He's now at App State now, which is his alma mater. He's helping the head coach, Dow Loggins, there, who I had a chance to spend some time with tonight. They had an event. I was invited that way. Spent some time with him. And then after we got done with the conversation, the microphone apparently didn't work. And the camera audio picked up just background noise. So we couldn't bring that to you. But it was good to see Steve Wilks. And I can report that Steve Wilks is a noted Denzel Washington fan. Loves Denzel movies. And his two favorites are Training Day and John Q. But he's convinced players have joked with him, knowing that he loves Denzel Washington, that he, at times as a coach, is doing an impression of Denzel's character in Remember the Titans. You will run the mile. I almost did an impression of the other actor in that movie, Will Patton. They'll never gain another yard. Have you at least seen Remember the Titans, D-Day, or don't even have an ally on that front?
0: Of course, it's a classic.
1: I'm not a huge Remember the Titans fan, especially when you learn that a lot of the stuff with Coach Boone and the things just aren't true. Like, it's based on a true story. He's doing a lot of work with that movie. Like the championship game and the drama, they blew out every team that they played. They also wanted you to believe that every school they were playing wasn't integrated yet. Yet then you look at it, like this is something you watch as an adult, you're like, wait, it's 1971 or 1972? Yeah, every school in Virginia at that point had been integrated for more than 5 years. So the idea that every team that they played were just exclusively white guys, that's not true. The most sinister one, Gary Bertier got in the car accident after the championship win, not before it. I mean, come on, why are we doing that to Gary? Left side! Strong side! Left side! Strong side! And there's just 100 of these. Apparently, Coach Boone, not a great person. Like, right after the fact, like he treated the player so poorly that the team led a mutiny against him for him not to be the coach anymore.
0: I mean, you're describing most so, sports movies.
1: Yeah, it's, but again, most sports movies aren't great.
0: I agree, I mean, so I don't watch them.
1: The ones that aren't, the ones that are based on a true story generally aren't that great. Generally. You've heard my take on the movie 42. Hate that movie because I love the Jackie Robinson story so much that I don't think they did it justice. I'm not a big fan of Remember the Titans. The ones that aren't based on true story, the best ones. Field of Dreams, not based on a true story. Well, Hoosiers is. And actually, during the Final Four, our Westwood One team caught up with the guy that Jimmy Chitwood is based off of. Still with us, and he's late 80s, early 90s.

0: his age, sharp as a tack, incredible storyteller. So that's a rare example where Hoosiers, really good movie that's based on a true story. And a lot of it's close to accurate. Aaron writes in, Josh is on a mission to make us forget the Titans. Na na na na. Na na na na. Hey, hey, hey. Goodbye. Yeah, best sports movie of all time. I think Moneyball is the best one this century.
1: Yeah,
0: and I put Moneyball. You're right. Some baseball nerds get mad about it. Like, I could see Oliver fuming probably at the thought. Like, they don't even mention Tim Hudson was on that staff. No mention of Barry Zito. Miguel Tejada. He was on that team. No mention of him. People getting mad about it. So maybe I recant the fact that maybe I just have an issue with Remember the Titans more than I have an issue with the fact that things aren't accurate. It's the things that you don't include. The way they subverted that story, I've got issues with. Got a few issues. But, again, I'm owning the Steve Wilkes conversation that we had a former NFL head coach that was supposed to join us, and the audio just didn't work. Thanks to our friends from App State, though. Greatly appreciate them. While the... We do have bets to hand out. We'll do that in just a little bit. Those bets have been pretty high. But as promised, we need to answer the question. We've been asking it all night. What franchise winning a title would be the biggest deal? 310-840-4910. I have my answer to the question next on Westwood One Sports Night.
2: Aaron Rodgers says this season is his last.
3: Yes, this is it. Yeah.
2: Will Rodgers go out like John Elway and Peyton Manning did with a Lombardi trophy in his hands? Westwood One Sports.
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0: Here are the 8 teams that can make a case for me personally being the most important title drought in sports. Or to put it differently, the Knicks, who are on this list, if this franchise wins a title, it would be the biggest deal in North American sports. These are the biggest possible titles that we could get. 310-840-4910 if you have any to add to this list, but these are the 8. The New York Knicks, yes, you're talking about one of the biggest brands in sports. They spend more than anybody this century. They've known exclusively heartbreak. They haven't been to the finals this century. One of the most passionate fan bases. One of the best buildings. They haven't won in 53 years. If the Knicks were to win, are you kidding? It'd be such. It'd be in line with the Red Sox and the Cubs earlier this century ending their long droughts just because of how many people love that sports team. There's no example in the NBA that is remotely close to the Knicks in terms of what it would mean if that team won a title. In hockey, it's the Toronto Maple Leafs. Hockey's king in Canada. We know this. The Leafs, they haven't won the Cup since 1967. Next year is going to mark 60 years since Toronto last held up Lord Stanley. You could even make a case that Canada's drought as a country is in this conversation. None of their teams have won since 1993. So, Toronto's on that list. And then in football, there are 5 teams that deserve consideration. You got the Bills, who have never won. The Vikings, who have never won. Neither have the Browns, nor the Lions. And yes, you must include the New York Jets in this conversation too. Paul in Apple Valley, out of the teams that I just mentioned, who do you think has the best case for being the biggest deal if they were to win a title? Just rattled off 8 of them. Who do you think's most compelling?
1: Well, I say the Cleveland Browns.
0: Okay.
1: They're just not close to winning anything, to be honest with you. They'd be lucky if they won the division. You said you were kind of on hand when you said the New York Jets, all the teams. Your team, if I can add, the Los Angeles Chargers.
0: Well, would it be that big of a deal? Do even people in L.A. care about the L.A. Chargers?
1: Yeah, well, when they were in San Diego, they went to the Super Bowl against the 49ers, which they should have never been there.
0: Oh, yeah, of course. And they got blown out by Steve Young. Sure, but I just don't know. Again, it's not who's the longest drought. I mean, Arizona hasn't won a title since 47. It's, well, how many people would care, and is the organization doing enough to be relevant? Like San Diego, now L.A., it's ran by the Spanoses, who are known as being cheap and not running the team properly for long stretches. That factors into this. It's not just the drought. It's this. That's a piece of it, too.

0: Like, we can rattle off teams. The Cleveland Guardians haven't won a World Series since forever, the 40s, right? But that doesn't mean necessarily it'd be the biggest deal if they won.
1: Yeah, and then the New York Jets, of course, and the Lions. I think you were right on when you're mentioning those franchises.
0: Thanks
1: a lot.
0: Appreciate it.
1: You have a great show.
0: Same to you. Thanks. Oh, well, that's, well, if you had a show, I'm sure it would be great. I appreciate the call. It's very kind. I think I'm narrowing it down to four. That submission, Oliver, has the Browns are on the list. If I'm narrowing it down to four, D-Day, how do you feel about this being the final four? Cutting the list in half from 8 to 4. The Knicks, the Maple Leafs, the Bills, the Browns. Are you okay with those being the four? Because the NFL teams, the Vikings have never won, and they know heartbreak, and the Lions, like the Browns, have never even been to the Super Bowl.
2: I'm stuck on the Browns. Because I'm trying to think of
0: just
2: how the
0: fan
2: base would respond.
0: Holy hell. I mean, there's an expression.
2: But I'm comparing them between the Browns and the Jets. Because that's what would be fighting for the final spot.
0: Do you think a tiebreaker is that the Browns have never even been to the Super Bowl and the Jets have won one?
2: No. Because I think most of the people that were alive for the Jets to win their first one, they're gone.
0: Mm-hmm. I've told you the story. This might be the tiebreaker then. There is an expression. When you go to the bathroom and go number two, there is the expression taking the Browns to the Super Bowl. And it makes you laugh because you know that's something that would never happen. It reminds me, D-Day, I told

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2: Well, I was friends with my neighbor, and we hung out every night, and I was like, guys, the Cubs won the World Series, and they knew exactly what I was talking about. Yeah!
3: Was she still there?
2: No. Her place.
3: Oh, so you did the... Well, I guess it's not a walk of shame. It was probably a walk of fame.
2: Yeah, it would. But I left that night. I came back. It wasn't in the morning. It was like...
3: You could trust me. You could still have a walk of shame at night. I think the walking out of there is really the part there, not the point in the day.
2: Oliver, hit me with that music again. That's really jazzy. That's what I need. Because we're getting sidetracked. I know it's late night. Sports talk. The Cubs! But did that help with the Browns? Like, kind of the same expression. Like, the Browns?
3: No,
2: taking the Browns to the Super Bowl?
3: No. It was a funny story, but no, that didn't help. I would still look at the Jets as being a bigger deal because New York is New York.
2: Right. But we have the Knicks there. What? It's a good question.
3: I know. They're selfish.
2: Maybe this is a process of elimination.
3: There.
2: What would it be a bigger deal? The Knicks or the Jets one?
3: The Knicks. The Knicks are the top of the list.
2: Yeah. So New York, you only get one. So there you go. I'm going to eliminate Canada because it's Canada. Sorry, Toronto. Get Canada out of here. We're not rooting for Canada. So we're down to the Knicks, we're down to the Bills, and we're down to the Cleveland Browns. Do you prioritize? It didn't seem like you had any question that the Bills belong on the list. So the Bills are ahead of the Browns in your viewing?
3: Yeah, definitely. I think they'd literally set the entire city of Buffalo on fire in a safe way and then jump through tables together.
2: Yeah, I'm with you. So there goes the Browns. We're prioritizing the Bills over the Browns. The Maple Leafs are out, so it's down to the Bills and Knicks. The Bills have never won before. The Bills have only experienced heartbreak. Their fan base is the best. I think the Bills is the answer.
3: No, it's the Knicks.
2: Really?
3: You have an entire city that's going to be celebrating under siege. Have you seen how they celebrate after they won a playoff series? Do you imagine how that's going to be when they win a finals? If...
2: I was not ready, D-Day, for me to open the show with this topic and talk about it, and I chose the right team. That's the answer to the question. Wow!
3: Well, so you also eliminated Canada, which I did not personally do. So for me, it's Knicks, Maple Leafs, Bills, in that order. Toronto and the Knicks are very close, because it's an entire country that are going to be going crazy.
2: Yeah. Okay. Well, there you go. We've narrowed it down, and that's how D-Day views it. We're both in agreement on the Knicks, though, right? And the Bills at the top.
3: Yeah, we're in agreement on the top three, I think. Well, I guess you eliminated Canada. I didn't eliminate Canada.
2: Well, they were in the top three. We just had to narrow it down further. Bills, I still think Bills over Knicks. Oliver, split the tie. Bills or Knicks, what would be a bigger deal?
4: New York Knicks for sure.
2: Okay. Question asked, question answered. Make sure if you haven't already, you're subscribed to the podcast and to the YouTube channel, where you can write in things like Drunkle Sam did. Josh seems like he could be Canadian. You hoser. I'm not your buddy, guy. I'm not your guy, friend. Make sure you're subscribed to the pod. It's been blowing up. 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And then the YouTube channel, Westwood One Sports Night, is where you can watch the show in addition to listening to it. 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We need to give a pick of some sorts for Game 3 of the Western Conference Finals, that is, depending on when you're listening to this.

0: 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Spurs, Thunder, Game 3. Graham's gambling 2-0 tonight. Let's see if we can hand out some more winners. 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

0: last night. Here's Josh Graham.
1: Graham's gambling just a bit, handing out some bets. We narrowed down the list of teams that it would be most significant if they won a title to the Knicks and the Buffalo Bills. And sure, if we're including Canada, the Toronto Maple Leafs as well. Feel pretty good about that. Todd in Wichita wants in on it. Todd, who of the three do you think would be most significant if they won? By the way, shout out to Wichita. I was talking to someone earlier today who said, I've never been to Wichita. I'm supposed to go in the next few weeks. Don't know what to expect. Expect to have your expectations exceeded. I love Wichita. It's great to spend time there. Todd, how do you answer the question, though?
2: Well, if you're narrowing it down to those three, I'd probably go with the Maple Leafs, but as a hockey player. But, yeah, the Knicks would be a big one. I was just thanking you for acknowledging parity. You know, there's so many people that like dynasties and players that win championships. But I got to look at, you know, Buffalo Sabres just got bounced from the playoffs, you know. Mm-hmm. That would be a big one. Philadelphia Flyers, they'd go riot. They'd go crazy in Philly.
1: They would. Now, it's kind of crazy. The Hurricanes, I'm a Carolina Hurricanes fan, not having a great night, yeah. Lost to Montreal. I almost took the night off to go to game one tonight. And the Hurricanes swept the Flyers. And when you look at the rafters of that building, what you'll notice is, man, it's been a minute since the Sixers won. It's been a minute since the Flyers have won as well. Yeah, the Phillies and the Eagles have had success in this century, but specifically with those two franchises in that building, nothing since the early 80s. And then in the Flyers case, they haven't won since 75.
2: So, no, I'd love to see those different arenas. And, unfortunately, you got teams like that. Some cities have won plenty of championships. The other half of Philly has won their championships. That half has not. You know, Cleveland's hurting for championships all around. It's all about fans. It's all about the fans and being satisfied. It's not about dynasties, you know. Socialism is about the only – it's about the only place socialism belongs, and that's in sports. It's all about the fans and being satisfied and – you know, you got about a 30-year statute of limitations, you know, before teams like, you know, for Montreal Canadiens ought to be considered okay to win it again. But, you know, they've won plenty. You know, they've won 20.
1: They have won 20.
2: The Yankees with the NHL. So, you know, what about Winnipeg Jets? What about Maple Leafs? What about Sabres, Flyers? You know, then you go to the NFL and you got four teams that have never even made it. Never even made it in the Super Bowl.
1: So. Yeah. Appreciate you calling from Wichita. Good to hear from you. And I'll make the case for parity, by the way. Not just in professional sports, but in college as well. Because a lot of people dumping on the 2014 playoff model. There is a case to be made for it. We'll get to that in a second. But right now, we need to get to our bets. It's time for Graham's Gambling. Oh,

0: you know.
1: It's time for Graham's Gambling. Let's make some money.
2: Shout out to 916 Umair, who writes in on the YouTube chat. I hit on your first half with the Knicks, -3.5, and your hockey. He parlayed them. See, how about this, Denton Day? I love my teams. I love the Hurricanes. I love the Baltimore Orioles. But do you know what I love more than the Hurricanes and the Orioles? Being right and making money. Canadiens +162, courtesy of our friends at DraftKings. That was a pretty penny tonight. And the Knicks, they didn't quite roll in the first half, but they covered the 3.5 number. 2-0 night for us when it comes to Graham's Gambling. So what could go wrong on Friday night? D-Day, I thought about this. I'm staying away from betting a side with Spurs Thunder. Just don't have enough information from an injury perspective. You could assume that everyone's not going to play, but then when De'Aaron Fox or Dylan Harper plays and Jalen Williams doesn't, that might sway things. If Dylan Harper's not out there and De'Aaron Fox, it's just a stay away. And the line's 1.5 in favor of San Antonio. It's just, we don't have enough information. Don't have enough information to bet it. So instead, do you feel that it's more likely that Jalen Williams is going to miss versus the other guys? Because that's how I feel, because it's a re-aggravated injury.
3: Yeah, I expect Jalen Williams to be out for at least a few games.
2: Which is why I think that means Jared McCain, especially after he hit 3 threes in the last game, over 1.5 threes at even odds, -101. I like that. I think it's safe. I'm going to go with Jared McCain over 1.5 threes at -101. And then I'm going to do something that I don't think I've ever done. Betting the run line favorite in baseball, in the regular season, certainly. I don't think I've done it, but I'm about to. I'm about to do it for Friday night. Rangers, Angels. Rangers, 1.5 favorite on the run line. I'm taking the Rangers and I'm laying a 1.5. +104. Why am I doing that? The Rangers are throwing Jacob DeGrom, while the Angels are throwing Grayson Rodriguez, his second start of the year, his second start since the middle of the summer 2024. The guy has a noodle arm. The guy was shipped out for parts in the offseason. Didn't look good in his first outing. Was it your Dodgers, Oliver Shack, who crushed Grayson Rodriguez on Sunday? I think so. Don't think it's going to go any better against the Rangers. And I think the Rangers are going to get plenty of help from their pitcher. I think it's a multiple run win for the Texas Rangers. So, in review, we're going Jared McCain over 1.5 threes, and then we got the Rangers on the run line against the Angels, +104 odds. That is how we roll with Graham's Gambling tonight. As promised, here is the case for the 2014 playoff model that's being discussed quite a bit in college sports this month, frankly, this entire offseason. There is a case to be made for it other than greed. You get that enough. You get the anti-take quite a bit. ESPN is incentivized for it to stay at 12 or at worst 14 or 16. 24 gets laughed off, gets mocked most places. But then you see really smart people advocating for it. The ACC commissioner, Jim Phillips, and Notre Dame, and the Big 12, and the coaches themselves. And you might just dismiss it as saying,

Well, these are guys who are just figures that are just interested in their own access, and this is all operating out of self-interest. And maybe there is some of that, but there also is a case, and you can decide yourself whether or not you buy it or not. We've heard the anti-CFP case quite a bit, and perhaps we can maybe explore that momentarily. But the pro-playoff case is not something you do hear all that often, so we'll make that case now. This is the football case. It's about modernizing the sport. That's what 24 teams is about. And this is something you're going to hear quite a bit when this continues to be brought up. Even when it was 12 teams, even with it being 12 teams, pardon, that's where we still are, it's obvious that the current postseason structure in college football has quickly become outdated. When ESPN created the CFP a dozen years ago or so, it effectively killed bowl season. Within 2 years, Christian McCaffrey is opting out of the Sun Bowl, and that started the trend where nobody cares about those games. And that was with four teams. With 12, people cared about it less. And if you go even further than that, as they're expected to, those games are going to only matter to the point where nobody cares. They're going to matter less and less. To put it differently, ESPN once viewed that as being the destination for teams to get to bowl season because they had all those properties. And now, since it created the playoff and told everybody that the playoff is where you want to be and the playoff is all that matters, it went from being a destination to simply being television inventory. Hey, a lot of our talent takes off around the holidays, and this allows for us to just throw games on, and people will bet on them, and people love football enough that they'll watch. Turns out, when you tell the entire sport that the playoff is all that matters, after a decade or so, people are going to believe you. And that's where we're at. Conference championships are in a similar place. They're the new Sun Bowl. Like bowl games, they mattered a ton in the old structure, but today, they're a nuisance. They simply get in the way of the playoff. You have Rhett Lashley a couple years ago saying, we'd be better off telling you the entire team got COVID and they're not able to play and certainly being in than playing and having people say, if we lose, we should be bumped out. Expanding to 24 teams, not 14, not 16, it provides enough revenue for leaders in the sport to truly modernize, getting rid of conference championships, getting rid of what's left of zombie bowl season. 24 games should be enough. 24 teams should be enough to make that happen. And that's not greed. That's just business 101, and we are running a business here. If you're going to sacrifice substantial money by getting rid of conference championship games and even bowl season, you got to replace it with something. The 24-team playoff would do that. Now, the main argument you're going to hear for 24 is that it allows for the playoff structure to fully replace the previous incentive structure that was in place in college football. Now, what does that mean? That might sound like a word salad to you. It used to be, we knew this, when we fell in love with college football, it used to be you could feel good about your season when your team went 8-4 and won a bowl game. Went out on a high 8-4 season, you could feel good about that. That does not exist anymore. And the CFP is why. And we just explained, bowl games don't matter as much because the playoff exists. So there has to be a new goal. What is that new? What is the equivalent in college football today to having an 8-4 season and feeling good about yourself going into the offseason? The new goal for many is going to be, can you make it into the college football playoff? Even if you don't have a shot at winning the title. The way that James Madison fans probably feel. The way that, you know, in other sports, we just accept it. Like some would say, it's a sign that the playoff's too big if there are teams in there that can't win the title. What sport is that the case? Other sports. The NFL. Did anyone think the Carolina Panthers could win the Super Bowl? But were Panther fans very happy to make it there for the first time since 2017? Yes. Yes, they were. And that's okay. College basketball. Does every team believe they can win it all in that tournament? No. And that's okay.
Oh, but they're

0: might be blowouts. How many 16 one games are fun? Tell us about it. Please. Tell us how there's no blowouts in the NCAA basketball tournament. And we love that just fine. In college football, there needs to be the incentive structure where teams believe they can get into the playoff by having a good season. As Indiana showed everyone, revenue sharing, the portal, the expanded playoff, the 12, it is spread out the talent enough to justify that more teams should be investing. And we probably should expand the playoff anymore. Because remember, when it was the BCS, and certainly when it was the 14 playoff, how many teams did you go into the season feeling like had a shot at winning it all? It was maybe 7, 8 teams? Maybe that's generous? In the 12-team model, that number's jumped. 18, 20, maybe 25 teams, you feel, might have a shot at winning the title going into the season. And that number could grow if schools believe there's real access to getting to the playoff. In Indiana, if they can do it there, other schools in the power league, in the power conferences, they might start to believe the same thing and invest. This would encourage that investment. And while there might be some negative effects for the regular season, there is a case that the pros outweigh the cons. See, with the 14 format, for example, there were a small handful of meaningful games late in the year. So while everyone wants to focus on, well, would starters be benched in Ohio State, Michigan? And we could admit that'd be an awful thing if it were to happen. Not convinced it would, but let's just, you know, welcome the argument and say, hey, that'd be terrible if it happens. Let's agree on that. Late in the year for the title run, how many games were actually meaningful in the month of November for the title race? They were just the big brands. Ohio State's game, Georgia's game, Alabama's game. What, like 6 of them in the final week of the season, if that? In the 12-team playoff, it showed us that while some teams might be locked in the last week, there are so many more games that matter because there will be playoff spots, more playoff spots to be had. For example, in the 14 playoff model, would we be caring so much about Miami-Pittsburgh if it wasn't a game that had playoff stakes hanging in the balance? Or BYU-UCF, or Virginia-Virginia Tech, or Notre Dame-Stanford? Of course not. And the other thing is, if teams can absorb a few losses, knowing that, they might be more incentivized to play better out-of-conference games, which would be a win for all of us. Oh, if you're not convinced that might not happen, or that would happen? Conferences now are creating revenue incentives, like payout incentives, to schools that are based on television ratings. And if that's part of your payout, the ratings you draw, yeah, you'd be more inclined to schedule better games in order to get more eyeballs, which means to get more money. So, again, it's not doomsday if you go to 24. Some would say that it is. That is the case for modernizing the sport. But where do you stand on it? 310-840-4910 if you want in. Let's take one more submission on our question of the night, though. Whether or not we have the teams, the Knicks, the Maple Leafs, the Bills. I think it's the Bills. D-Day think it's the Knicks. That it would be the biggest deal if they won a title. Steven in California has another team that he would suggest. Steven, who's the team you would nominate? You're the last nomination of the night.
1: Good trip. I'll be a homer. I'll be a homer. I'm out here in California. I'm still waiting for my Titans to win.
0: Oh, you're a Titans fan in California?
1: Yes, sir. Yes, sir. And then I'll just say this. 99, heartbreak. Yeah. 2008-2009 season. I don't need to explain. I can go into detail. And we got robbed.
0: Oh, you're talking about Kevin Dyson being stopped at the one-yard line. Was it Kevin Dyson?
1: Yeah, there's that one. And then the 2008-2009 season, that was Chris Johnson's rookie. Yeah, and then if you clearly watch the tape against the Ravens, they purposely, he already had 75 yards. He was obliterating that Ravens defense. And then next thing you know, he's in a pileup, and you see someone grab his ankle and twist it. Go watch it.
0: By the way, a trivia question for you.
1: Yeah.
0: My alma mater is the same alma mater as Chris Johnson. What school is that?
1: East Carolina.
0: Look at you. Look.

0: Look at the
1: East
0: brain on you. I am an East Carolina Pirate.
2: Right when they drafted him, instead of being a regular Titans homer, I went ahead and ordered his East Carolina jersey.
0: Whoa! You got a number five Chris Johnson East Carolina jersey?
2: Yes, sir.
0: You might be the coolest caller that we've talked to.
2: I'm into talent. I recognize talent, even though, say, they're not on my team. I see talent. I go, oh, man, I wish he was on our team, you know? And then the last one I'll say has a little bit of mixed juice to it now since the news came out is when Mike Vrabel, when he ran the house and we went from being on the road all the way to one play. And that one play is if our middle linebacker does not go down, Patrick Mahomes does not go running like crazy. And we were ahead in that game, and we should have went all the way to the Super Bowl.
0: I remember that vividly. And I appreciate you retelling it. Shout out to you and your big brain and to the East Carolina Pirates and to Chris Johnson. Outstanding. I'm very impressed with our callers tonight. Knowing who Patrick Pinckney was from West Virginia, or the West Virginia caller knowing who Patrick Pinckney was, and then remembering right off the top, oh yeah, Chris Johnson, first round pick, East Carolina. I think he had the fastest 40-yard dash until that was broken by John Ross. I think it was John Ross who broke it. And then did Worthy break that mark? Like, who has the fastest 40-yard dash?
3: Worthy broke the John Ross mark. John Ross might have tied Chris Johnson, but Xavier Worthy has the fastest in the NFL.
0: Mm-hmm. Excellent stuff. So we just made the case for the 2014 playoff. What is the case against it really about? That's next on Westwood One Sports Night.
4: Remember Deshaun Watson? He's been on IR the last 19 months. And now, the front runner to be the Browns starter. But Shedeur Sanders and Dylan Gabriel are coming for the job. As always, the quarterback carousel in Cleveland is one to watch. Westwood One Sports.
5: 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It appears by its own numbers, the U.S. government seems insolvent. 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

D-Day, we talked about the case for 24 teams for the college football playoff. How about the greatest fear? This is ultimately why I lean not expanding. Ultimately why, if I could have it my way, I would go back to fewer teams. Not having 12, you know what, I'll recant that. 12's fine. And you know why 12's fine? Notre Dame. ACC Commissioner Jim Phillips made the case. Notre Dame is evidence that we need more teams. I would argue Notre Dame's evidence that we have the perfect amount of teams. Because was Notre Dame denied opportunity? No. They weren't in a conference, so they didn't have access that way. Played 12 games, lost the two against good teams. You leave that team out, they know exactly why they're left out. So comparing them, say, to Florida State, who went unbeaten in 2023 and was left out of the field because their quarterback got hurt, that's not nearly the same thing. I think Notre Dame being the first team left out validates the 12-team playoff. Doesn't expose it. So let's start there. I think 12's a good number. I don't think you need to go back to fewer. 12's a good number, and Notre Dame validates that. Ultimately, the reason why, this is the fear with the playoff, expanding to 24, is it, if you go to 24, it might dramatically change what is unique and what is special about college football. And what is unique?

0: unique and what is special about college football, it might be the only sport in popular American culture, only sport, where the highlight of the season is not the postseason. Would you agree with that statement, by the way? Like, when people say you got to protect the regular season, some might not understand why that's important with college football. They might say, oh, protect the regular season, this is just propaganda, whatever. I think the reason, to help people understand who might not, you have to protect the regular season in college football, is because that is the highlight of the season. Like, college football, to me, D-Day, and I don't know if you would agree with this, I think what makes college football great is Ohio State, Michigan on campus in November, not Penn State playing Georgia in a sterilized NFL neutral site in January.
1: I agree.
0: That to me is the fear with expanding to 24. The fear is you are now saying, because it's so big, so elongated, that you are making the regular season games matter less, the top games at least, matter less, and you are propping up the value of the playoff. If you get to 24, can you see a scenario, D-Day, where it's still the case that the regular season is what's special versus the playoff being now the central part of the season?
1: So the way you phrased that at the end, I think, makes the question. It becomes the central part in a 24-team format. It already kind of is becoming a central part in a 12-team format. I don't think there's ever going to be a reality where some of the big games aren't important. So, like, Ohio State, Michigan, always going to be important. Auburn and Alabama, always going to be important. Texas, Oklahoma, like, whatever your personal rivalry is always going to be important, assuming that it is a massive rivalry. I do think we've already seen that you're losing some of the non-massive rivalries. Bedlam, don't get it anymore. Oregon and Oregon State doesn't seem to carry the weight that it once did when they were both in the Pac-12. So we're already losing those element of things. I think, and I've been listening, or I was reading, rather, what Tony Petitti said, and I laughed when he said, I would like Minnesota and Iowa to mean something. They can. Like, the 12-team format, those games can mean something in the 12-team format. The problem is the teams just don't win enough in the beginning of the season, so when they play in the late stage of the season, although Iowa was, like, mathematically kind of still alive potentially late in the season. But those games can still mean something if the teams just win. I think you start to reward average and not prioritize excellence the more that you expand the postseason.
0: Also, can we recognize the fact that one of the things that makes college football special, probably what centrally makes college football special, Saturdays in the fall, is simply the social element of it? Do you think a 2014 playoff is going to suddenly mean that people aren't going to want to go to their alma mater or students tailgate outside stadiums and hang out on Saturdays in the fall at football games?
1: Like, no, I'm still going to be there. I mean, you got an Appalachian State and a Wake Forest helmet behind you. Those fans are still at games. You know what I mean? Like, they're still going to go.
0: App State fans at least are. You want to know a fun fact about Wake Forest's football stadium and Wake Forest's football footprint, shall we say? So their football stadium holds 35,000 people, a legacy Federal Credit Union stadium. It is, as far as I know, D-Day, the only FBS school where you can fit every living alum in the stadium. Wake Forest University.
1: What?
0: You can fit every living alum of Wake Forest University inside their football stadium.
1: You know what's hilarious? When I was a kid,
0: less than 5,000 enrollment.
1: I thought Wake Forest was a big deal. And the more you tell me things about Wake Forest and their athletic program,

0: the more I realize that they're not nearly as big of a deal as I thought they were as a kid.
1: What do you mean by that?
0: Well, because so when I was growing up, I knew about Chris Paul, right? Watching college basketball. I knew about Tim Duncan. Didn't watch Tim Duncan because I was young. I knew about Jeff Teague when Jeff Teague was playing there. And because their basketball program was good, in my like 12-year-old mind, that meant that that school was massive.
1: Won
0: that
1: the ACC awesome. Championship in 2006.
0: Right. Like all of, they're having all these successes. So I'm like, this is probably a really big deal. In the year of our Lord 2026, if you can fit all of your living alumni in a football stadium and that football stadium does not have six digits, that's not important.
1: Oh, not even all that. It's 35,000 people.
0: Like 35,000. I thought it was a much bigger deal in North Carolina, and it's clearly
1: not. It's a small private school. It's 5,000 people.
0: Yeah, I didn't know that when I was 12. Yeah,
1: oh, I'm saying
0: who
1: like
0: cared
1: today,
0: about that when I was 12?
1: You can't be a big deal if you only have 5,000 people, 5,000 students in your school?
0: No, it's like a high school. You guys don't have 5,000 kid high schools down there?
1: I graduated from a charter school, class of 69.
0: Nice.
1: And by the way, you know, Wake isn't the only ACC private school there is. You want to talk about doing well, Duke, ACC football champs, ACC men's basketball champs, ACC women's basketball champs this cycle. They kind of run things. And speaking of the Blue Devils, according to Brett Siegel, NBA insider, the Dallas Mavericks are expected to reach out to John Shire, Duke head coach, about their opening. Jason Kidd no longer the coach there. Masai Ujiri running things. John Shire expected to be a candidate for the job. He absolutely, positively should be candidates for the NBA this cycle. John Shire should. Some will push back and say, Josh. He hasn't even won a title in college basketball. What would make him deserving? There are obvious reasons with Dallas that we can talk about in a bit. But the merits of him as a coach, he has almost immediately become one of the best coaches in the country. Right away. Like, look, think about how impossible of a task it seemed like at the time to try to replace Mike Krzyzewski. One of the most iconic coaches, if not the most iconic coach ever. You want to be the guy that follows the person following the guy. You don't want to be the guy that follows the guy. No. He did. And in the four seasons that he's followed Mike Krzyzewski, he has more wins than any coach has ever had in his first four D1 seasons coaching. He has two Elite Eight appearances, a Final Four trip, three ACC championships. In order to beat him, he's lost six games the last 2 years. The game has to play out like a freaking Marvel movie. Case in point, the Final Four against Houston last year, or the UConn game, as crazy as that was in D.C. in the Elite Eight. And that doesn't even factor in the recruiting rankings. He's had the number one recruiting class or the number two recruiting class every year since taking the job. And that brings us to what might be most appealing to NBA execs. He isn't a reactionary coach. He is a forward-thinking coach. It's as forward-thinking as it gets. After taking over for Coach K, you might think, given that he played for Coach K at Duke, he might try to be Coach K. But no, personality-wise, tactically speaking, very different coach. Very different personality, too. One of the first hires that he made was hiring GM Rachel Baker. Not only was that one of the first GM hires anyone made, Baker wasn't a former coach, former player. She was a Nike rep. And obviously, outside the box hire, it's turned out pretty well for Duke. Another way he's deviated from KK, exclusively hired inside the Duke bubble. If you, in order to be a coach on his staff, you had to be a former Duke captain. Shire said, why do that? We're Duke. We can attract the smartest out there. Just because you didn't go to Duke, just doesn't mean that you are disqualified from helping us. Jay Lucas, a great example of that. Now the head coach at Miami. Evan Brads was a recent hire by John Shire. He's now the head coach at Belmont. Given how college basketball has become a 12-month-a-year sport with the portal and roster building, all that, the best coaches in that field in basketball.

0: basketball might be coming from the college game. And that explains why Golden State apparently had interest in Todd Golden at Florida if Steve Kerr wasn't going to return. Obviously, Steve is. Don't forget, John Shire, same coach, just put together a one-of-a-kind Amazon deal to make millions of NIL money. This guy, he thinks differently. He's forward-thinking. It's almost like he went to Duke. So obviously the Mavericks make sense. John Shire was Cooper Flagg's coach at Duke. Not only Coop, though. Derek Lively is on the roster, Dukie. Marvin Bagley, he played for. He was part of the Anthony Davis trade, what went back to Dallas. Kyrie Irving went to Duke the year after Shire won the national title in 2010 with the Blue Devils. Kyrie Irving took over there for a year. Another opening, don't write off Chicago either. Shire's hometown, where he was a basketball legend. Go find Patrick Beverley talking about people in Chicago found his game, sought out his games, called him White Mike in the mid-2000s. They have the number 4 pick, which very well could be Duke star Cameron Boozer. John Shire absolutely should be a candidate for NBA jobs this cycle. He looks like a future NBA coach. Would he take a job? Don't think so. Brett Siegel even referred to that. But John Shire, every bit worthy of being considered for these jobs. 310-840-4910 if you wanted. Last caller of the night. Let's make it a good one. It's Bruce in L.A. We've made the case for and against the 2014 model. Where do you stand on it, Bruce?
1: Hey, Josh, how you doing? I just want to, just before I get to the college playoff, I just got a very fun fact about the Baltimore Orioles. The New York Yankees, in their initial season in 1901, the first American League season, their name was the Baltimore Orioles. I have a feeling you might know that, but a lot of people don't. Their name was the Baltimore Orioles in 1901 and 1902, and then in 1903 they moved to New York and became the New York Highlanders, and eventually, after about 10 years, the Yankees. I don't know if people are aware of that.
0: I love fun facts. Thank you for that.
1: Yeah, it's just a fun one for me because they've been bitter rivals for so many years. But the Yankees' original name was the Baltimore Orioles. You can look it up.
0: That's crazy. Where are you on the playoff?
1: Yeah. Okay, playoff. I enjoyed listening to what you said earlier about the playoff in that the last 2 years of the college football playoff, the expanded one, were some of the most entertaining, enjoyable college football I've ever seen, particularly Indiana's run, their annihilation of Alabama and Ohio State in the championship game and in the Big Ten championship game. And Oregon, and then it was a close game against Miami, but they prevailed against Miami. It's some of the most exciting stuff I've ever seen. And so I initially was against going to 24 teams because I think it's just been so great the last couple of years. But when I hear you talk, I hadn't heard it before. When I hear you talk about that it's to get rid of one of the parts of the deal may be to get rid of all the bowl games, I'd be all in for it. To get rid of the bowl games and the championship games, because the conference championship games, as you said, they're just useless now. And the bowl games have been meaningless, useless, pathetic exhibition games for many, many years. I think even before the college football playoff, for most people, sure, 4 or 5 of them were important on New Year's Day, but the overwhelming majority of them meant nothing, and they were just exhibition games for diehards or whatever. And if we could get, it's embarrassing. It'd be like during the NFL playoffs last year, Cleveland was playing the Los Angeles Raiders.
0: You're in favor of 24? It sounds like now.
1: Well, if it comes along with completely getting rid of the bowl games and the championship,
0: I don't know if you're going to get rid of the bowl games completely, but you're going to get rid of the conference championship games. That seems like a non-negotiable.
1: With the exception, of course, of I think it's the final four carry the names of the top 4 bowl games: Orange, Rose, Cotton, and whatever the other one is, Fiesta. But that's just ceremonial. They're actually college football semifinals, so that's fine if you want to keep them for ceremonial purposes. But all the other ones are pathetic. And if that deal would come along, I would be all for 24 teams because it would just be so much cleaner. I don't need all these exhibition scores, which they are in December, cluttering up everything. I just want real games, and we'd be getting so many great playoff games under 24.
0: I hear you, Bruce.
1: 2014
0: appreciate
1: playoff.
0: You. Yeah, it's good to hear from you as always. There goes Bruce in L.A. D-Day, what do you have to put this show to bed?
2: I'm going to tell you a story of a guy standing on business.
3: Spurs Thunder is living up to the hype. Series split 1-1 headed to San Antonio. Will Wemby or SGA take the edge in Game 3? We'll find out tomorrow night. Westwood One Sports.
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0: Financial report for 2025. It appears by its own numbers, the U.S. government seems insolvent. It's reported that the Treasury shows about $6 trillion in assets and over $47 trillion in liabilities. Add it all up, and it looks like the U.S. owes more than $130 trillion it doesn't have. 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

0: battles aren't won solely on the field. 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

D-Day, file away SNL casts, current and past, as potentially being a free-for-all Friday topic. I didn't realize you knew ball when it came to SNL. You do, though, so that might be something we could

0: itself. It's just an event that took place in the country. A man won, Josh, a 19-year legal battle over whether or not he ran a red light. An event that took place all the way back in 2007 was settled last week. Now, the details of it are not the important part. It is more so the fact that a dude battled whether or not he ran a red light for almost 20 years. I mean, you want to talk about standing on business against the man. That is, in fact, standing on business against the man. I can't imagine what a 2007 red light ticket even costs in Canada. I mean, you got to be looking like, I don't have an inflation calculator. I don't even know what their economy was like. It couldn't have been more than like $20, right?
1: Yeah, probably. That's a pretty good calculator on your part.
0: Thank you. I'm trying to look it up. I don't know how I could look that up, but
1: yeah, I'm sure you can pretty easily. Speaking of the SNL front, I hate the way sometimes the youths disrespect older people on the internet when it comes to like a legend like Paul McCartney. Paul McCartney performed last week on SNL, and I thought it was the coolest thing to see him on stage. He's like 85, 86, and he's still... We have a Beatle in 2026 that's playing music on television. It's great. And yet, all the comments are, oh, his voice isn't as great. Shut up! Awful. Apparently, because the Beatles made their name known in America going on in the Ed Sullivan Show in the 60s, Stephen Colbert, on his last show, decided to have Paul McCartney perform the last show on the Late Show. And then as a gesture, a kind gesture to Paul, they had Paul McCartney turn out the lights for the final time on the Ed Sullivan Theater. Now, that gives me goosebumps just thinking about it. As a lover of history, like, I love going back and finding old performances. Like, I thought when you had, I think it was the director Jackson who did the Lord of the Rings, had the old Beatles footage that was close to 50 years old, and seeing Paul McCartney try to work out Let It Be on a piano. Have you ever seen the Beatles? Were you a Beatles guy? Or have you ever seen Paul McCartney?
0: I didn't see the Beatles live, if that's what you're asking.
1: Sorry, Paul McCartney.
0: I like some of their music. I've never seen Paul McCartney live. I don't have any intention to.
1: Saw him a few years ago. It was a week before his 80th birthday. And what makes him great, what makes Springsteen great, they come from this age. Billy Joel great. None of those guys had opening acts. They get on stage and they play for 3 hours, 3.5 hours, and then they leave. And that's it. It's great. It's great. McCartney did that. I remember being amazed. Paul McCartney, a week before 80, performing for three and a half hours and crushing. And there's just something special sometimes about music, man. When a song you've heard your entire life, you have somebody performing, the guy who wrote that song performing it for you. And it was special, like FaceTiming with my dad when he's playing Hey Jude. It's like that guy wrote Hey Jude. And he's playing Hey Jude for you right now. And that song's going to be here long after you're gone. And we all know. We all have that connective tissue. Music works that way. Sports works that way as well. And that's why we all convene here at the trough that is sports. Fun stuff. So yeah, file away SNL. Maybe we could get to that on Free For All Friday. Drake Toll's on the way. This has been Westwood One Sports Night.
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1: Ellie here is getting the sleeve she's always dreamed of. 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

6 wins away from an NBA championship, up to zip on the Cleveland Cavaliers. Is there a more significant North American title that we could see in 2026 than the New York Knicks winning a championship for the first time in 53 years? What franchise winning a title would be a bigger deal than that? 310-840-4910. Please tell us. Because in running down the list of significant titles, there are 8 teams that can make a really compelling case. And yes, the Knicks are one of them. One of the biggest brands in the sport. This is easily the answer for the NBA. Haven't won in 53 years. They have one of the more passionate fan bases, maybe the best arena. Their management has spent more money than anybody this century. They're easily the choice in the NBA. In hockey, it's an obvious answer as well. The Toronto Maple Leafs. Hockey's king in that country. The Leafs haven't won since 1967. We're looking at 60 years next year. 60-year anniversary of their last title. You could even make a case that Canada's drought as a country altogether is in this conversation. It's not like they only have one or two teams. You're looking at more than a fifth of the sport, roughly a fifth of the sports from Canada, and you haven't won a title since 1993? That's crazy. More than 30 years, obviously. So, in hockey, it's the Leafs. In basketball, it's the Knicks. In football, there are 5 teams that we should be considering here. 5! When you think about the best fan bases in the NFL, how many fan bases do you rattle off before you get to the Bills Mafia? They come to mind immediately. And when you think of the Bills, historically and in modern history, you just think about heartache. You find heartache, Mitch. Shout out to those who love the firm. They've never won a title. 4 straight Super Bowl appearances, 4 straight losses. 18 year playoff drought. And then what? Allowing the Chiefs to tie the game in 13 seconds? Devastating playoff losses. Even losing to them on your home field? Heartbreak. That's what it's known for. Think about how crazy it's going to be. You think jumping through tables is crazy now and setting them on fire? How do you celebrate a Super Bowl? The Vikings, the Browns, they belong in similar categories. Never having won the Super Bowl. The New York Jets, their fans, a lot of those. You're talking about the longest playoff drought in the league right now. Haven't been to the playoffs since 2010. No Super Bowl wins. No Super Bowl appearances since Joe Namath upsetting the Baltimore Colts in Super Bowl III.

0: Earl Morrill and Don Shula unable to finish the job for Baltimore. And let's not forget about the Detroit Lions, who have never even made it to a Super Bowl. Same goes for the Cleveland Browns. Just think about those fan bases, how they might react if they were able to get to the game, let alone win it. But you tell us, what franchise winning a title would be the biggest deal? 310-840-4910. We'll field some of those submissions in just a second. Speaking of the Detroit Lions, though, Jack Campbell signs a long-term extension with Detroit today. All-pro linebacker, four-year contract, $81 million. This is the latest scouting win by Lions GM Brad Holmes. Jack Campbell, the latest scouting win. Brad Holmes' first two drafts as the Lions GM, 21 and 22, better than anybody in the sport. In 21, the Lions selected Penei Sewell in round one, Aleem McNeil, the D lineman, round three, Amon St. Brown in round four. Three second contract starters. That's a hell of a draft. 22, Detroit found three more contributors. Aiden Hutchinson in the top five, Jameson Williams, Malcolm Rodriguez, mid-rounds at linebacker. It's so annoying. It's obnoxious when teams grade drafts or when media outlets grade drafts a week, a day after they happen. What you should do, kind of like the Oscars should do this, give it 4 or 5 years. Let it incubate. And then look at what's most influential, and then you can kind of look back at who did well, who didn't. But nobody takes the time to do that. When you look at the Lions, nobody did better than the Lions. Maybe the Eagles, and we saw how the Eagles have performed in recent years. Brad Holmes deserves an A++ with how he approached the draft. And that brings us to Jack Campbell and the 2023 draft class. Detroit's three picks, first three picks in that draft were Jahmyr Gibbs, Jack Campbell, Sam Laporta. And Campbell was seen going into this past season as the bust of those picks. But he had the breakout season. He led the Lions in tackles. The Lions were top three in sacks. He had five of them. That's a lot for a linebacker. And now he gets paid as a result. That defense, it should remain strong, and Jack Campbell is a key piece in it. But at the same time, it really makes you shake your head at the Lions' missed opportunities in 2023 and 2024. You've drafted all that talent. That is the lifeblood of an organization. When you draft Jack Campbell, and you draft Sam Laporta, and Jahmyr Gibbs, and Malcolm Rodriguez, and Jameson Williams, and Aiden Hutchinson, and Amon St. Brown, and Aleem McNeil, and Penei Sewell, in a three-year span, you are ready to go right now. In 2023, they blew it. They're leading in the NFC Championship game by a ton. San Francisco rallies back after that failed fourth down attempt. You fall a game short of making your first Super Bowl appearance. 2024, you go 15-2 in the regular season. Number one seed. And then coming off the bye, you lose your home game to the Washington Commanders. It's hard to imagine that they get closer than they did those two seasons. And it's a lesson as well and how quickly windows can close in the NFL. Jack Campbell, the latest scouting win for Brad Holmes. All those drafts they had, excellent drafts. And they had their opportunities in 23 and 24, just weren't able to get it done. But good on Detroit for extending another homegrown player that looks like a winner for that organization. 310-840-4910 if you want in. Let's go to Jason, who's in Wisconsin. Jason, does your location tip off at all what you might view to be the most significant title that we haven't seen, in a very long time or perhaps ever?
1: Yeah, the Brewers, dude. You left the Brewers off your list. How could you leave the Brewers off your list?
0: Let me think about that. They haven't won before, right? So that's no. That's

0: meaningful, but it's, you know, the Brewers, they don't really spend ever. So, like, it's not exactly who, like, the Arizona Cardinals haven't won since 1947. But when the Cardinals have terrible ownership and they don't try and they don't have a great fan base, I don't know how significant that is. I hope Milwaukee does. I'm an Orioles fan. I root for teams that might have suspect ownership that, you know, you want to see the small guy win. But just because you haven't won in a while, I don't know if that's exactly the prerequisite. It's a combination of brand, investment, relevance, and longevity. And you're right, Milwaukee has the longevity, but I don't know if they have the other things.
1: Hey, I got a quiz question for you. Do you know where the Orioles came from?
0: Were they in Milwaukee? They were in
1: Milwaukee.
0: How about that? So I guess we have alignment on that front. And, you know, I appreciate you coming in strong, like a Jacob Mizorowski fastball. That's how I view this call. I think that's what you did. Wasn't off speed. Only 104. Excellent stuff. 310-840-4910. Let's go to Patrick, who is in Columbus. Patrick, what would be your nominee, the biggest title we could see in North American sports? We mentioned North America because of Toronto and Canada. That applies. But then you also have all these other options as well. Where are you going, Patrick?
2: We just lived through a successful ending of a drought. And this, I'm going to go a little bit more global on this one, where for 22 long years, Arsenal has been the laughingstock of world soccer. And finally, after bottle job after bottle job after bottle job, we finally trusted the process and got over to the line. And we were the laughingstock for so many years. So many years we were the laughingstock.
0: How did you celebrate? How did you celebrate?
2: My boss had to set me off to the side because I was screaming watching the game out, watching City lose tie in the office. I have friends that live in North London, and the amount of people that went straight to that stadium and celebrated all damn night. Players didn't go to bed until 6 a.m. They were at the stadium celebrating. After 22 long years, I cannot wait to see what one of these long-term American sports teams had to offer. So it's a good feeling, and it's a good example on the finish line that we could that some of these teams can have.
0: I feel good for a lot of my friends who like Arsenal, like yourself. Appreciate the call. Shout out to the voice of the Orioles, who's one of the nicest people, Kevin Brown, who is an Arsenal fan. A lot of people who follow the Orioles, Arsenal people, it turns out. So shout out to you. And shout out to that drought ending. How about Jacob, who's in New York, of all places? I think so. Jacob, you're calling from New York.
3: I'm in Atlanta right now.
0: Okay. So do you think the Knicks are the answer in terms of the most significant title we can see?
3: No, I believe with all my heart the most significant title would be the Giants. And here's why. Okay. Not only is it the number one sport in America.
0: It's been 15 years. Oh, you're talking San Francisco Giants? Well, no, they won three.
3: I'm talking about the New York Giants. Now, don't get
0: Why
3: me wrong.
0: Is that more significant than all the than the Bills who have never won or the Lions or? We've seen the Giants.
3: The Giants are the only team. The Giants were the only team four consecutive decades, the 80s, the 90s, the aughts, and the teens, to win at least one Super Bowl. Okay, and I hate the Patriots so much. You know what I'm saying?
0: That
3: and,
0: would be more significant than the Jets winning. It's the Jets.
3: The Knicks will be way more significant than the Jets winning. Matter of fact,
0: No. I'm talking about the Jets versus the Giants. A Jet championship might lead New York into chaos, make it look like the 70s all over again. The Giants?
3: A Jet championship might lead to a post-apocalyptic war zone, man.
0: Well, that's what I'm talking about.
3: The Jets deserve to win the title. I would rather the Knicks win the title. I'd rather the Hawks, who don't deserve it, win the title than the Jets. The Jets have the longest playoff drought in all of North American professional sports, my brother. And before you let me go, I just want to say one thing. Yeah. Mr. Positive called me himself and told me I need to call you because your show is awesome. I've been listening to you. And Mr. Positive called me and said,

0: Yo, Jake, you need to call Josh Graham because that man has good sports knowledge. I just want you to know that, man, and I'm praying for his mom, Judith, man. And I love you, dog.
1: Well, thank you for calling in. Yeah, if you drop Mr. Positive's name to Oliver, that moves you to the front of the line. That's not actually true, but if that makes you feel better, you can. Shout out to Mr. Positive, and shout out to you if you're a first-time phone caller there. 310-840-4910. Let's go to Bob, who's in Michigan. See, I'm interested in what you think about the window Lions. We were talking about the Jack Campbell hire and or this the extension. And Brad Holmes, how he's been doing as the GM, by the way, NCANT grad Brad Holmes. Not far down the road. He's in Greensboro, North Carolina. That's where NCANT is located. How do you feel about the Lions window? How do you feel about the Jack Campbell signing? How do you feel about Brad Holmes?
2: I feel Brad Holmes, since he's had that job, has been the best GM in football, and he's proved it again and again. But he's the most criticized by your sister station, the Detroit media, is your partner on this network.
1: Well, and, damn them. Get them out of here.
2: They got a cute name, like the fan club or something. And
1: yeah.
2: And I'm glad they did right by Campbell. You know, 2 years ago, all the defense was injured, everybody except Campbell. And it looked like he was playing bull in the ring. And he was very effective, and they happened to win 52 games. I mean, I'm sorry, you know what I mean. And so I'm glad they're taking care of him. It's nice. A lot of times athletes are always chasing the last year's dollar. Pay him in advance, show them you're committed. So I feel good about that. But I think the Lions were so close, they were not allowed to not make it. And that in the playoffs with Washington, I thought Ben Johnson's getting a little too cute. And I think I said, oh, man, he's auditioning for the Cowboys job. And sure enough, we lost. He had brilliant ideas like having Jameson Williams roll out and throw into double coverage, the guy who's been suspended for illegal gambling. He threw an interception late in the game. I've not seen nothing.
1: All right, yeah. I appreciate you, by the way. Denton, you're making Denton smile ear to ear. You know? Do you just like this game being brought up every now and then? Washington.
3: I thought Ben Johnson was awesome in that game. I think you should have had Jameson Williams throw it more. It was a great throw by him. Probably the best of his career.
1: Did it throw enough? That stance might require some hubris. And while we're talking about hubris, there is one conference in college football that's really been displaying that trait, shall we say, this spring. And that, in addition to more of your submissions of what sports franchise winning a title would be the biggest deal, 310-840-4910. Next on Westwood One Sports Night.
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3: 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We were hot. 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We were yelling our hearts out. 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

0: Westwood One Sports Night. Here's Josh Graham.
1: Oliver's all over it tonight. Did you choose these bumps, Oliver? This is Jenny Was a Friend of Mine by The Killers. You had Tongue Tied a little bit earlier on by Group Love. All over it, you are. But you're not taking credit for it because this was not... You have like a... Is this just a pool of songs that you're picking between? I simply have to know. Yeah, it is. Okay. So, no credit to you. Credit to whoever pulled some of The Killers and not doing Mr. Brightside. Most overrated song ever. Not even a top five killer song. Mr. Brightside. Get out of here. 310-840-4910. Here is the question that we're asking. With the Knicks in mind, we're up 2-0 in the Eastern Conference Finals. What franchise winning a title would be the biggest deal in North American sports? Who would it be? You can make the case it's the Knicks. Donald in New Orleans would not make that case, though. Donald, who is top of mind for you?
2: Y'all missing one team who was great in the 1970s, y'all. The Pittsburgh Pirates is nothing more than a Triple A team.
1: I'm an Orioles fan. Do we have to bring up the 79 World Series? Do we really have to do that?
2: No.
1: I don't think we...
2: But since Barry Bonds left, we haven't won. We haven't been out of the cellar.
1: Hey, I like your team this year. This is a fun Pirates team, and Paul Skeens is a 2.4 ERA. They look good.
2: After Paul Skeens had to leave, like, Derek Cole and Jameson Taillon. As I'm saying, we just a Triple A team.
1: Hey, don't count them off this year. You're a couple games over 500 this year. I like the Pirates this year. I believe. Have a little belief, Donald.
2: I hope after 29 DBW sign Paul Skeens to a long term. Then we can talk about the Pirates.
1: That would be pretty cool.
2: If we keep
1: those
2: teams, you got it.
1: I like that. Thanks for the call from New Orleans. It's good to hear from you, Don. Hope you'll give us a shout back. There goes Don in New Orleans. That is SEC country, New Orleans, no doubt. What we've seen this spring is pure hubris from the South.

0: Southeastern Conference. On full display, hubris is the right word. It's exactly what it is. Lane Kiffin. If you didn't think him last week in Variety or Vanity Fair, pardon, talking about the Confederate flag and the history of that at Ole Miss, then jumping to LSU that doesn't have the greatest history when it comes to relations with people of color. Hey, how about you look up the origins of Mike the Tiger and all of that? Probably isn't the greatest place. It's not like you're at Berkeley, Lane Kiffin. If that wasn't great enough, he went on Pardon My Take and was talking about the Big Ten winning the last three national championships. SEC coaches, they are crashing out about this. And here was Lane offering his explanation for why the Big Ten is atop college football right now.
1: There's a lot into that. I think it's set up in a good way for the top heavy teams there right now. I think now, and it's going to get better. We're going to 9 games, and our bottom is harder than theirs. Okay, and our bottom stadiums, you know, are harder than theirs. So we're going to beat each other up more, and they're going to sit up there and have 2-3 hard games a year, you know. And so their top teams and our top teams, when they go to the playoffs, okay, they're in better shape.
0: Yeah. So here's what SEC football coaches do, D-Day. And you're somebody that loves college football as much as anyone I know. When the SEC was winning all those championships this century, what is it that we heard in terms of their logic, in terms of why they won all those titles? It just means more in the SEC. We're so battle-tested. That's why we win when we get to the championship, when we get to the playoff, when we get to the national championship game. Our entire league is good, top to bottom. Even those bottom schools were battle-tested. It prepares us for that. Is it coherent to you, D-Day, for the conference to make that case for decades, explaining their dominance, but then, when the Big Ten wins 3 in a row, say, well, it's so tough that we get beaten up throughout the year and they're not as beaten up and so we don't win at the end. It can't be both, right?
2: I mean, it can. They're going to make it that. It's because they're hiding from the fact that they won all those championships because they were paying players and nobody else was paying players. That's the real reason. But they can't say that.
0: Oh, they can, though. They can, though, even indirectly. Can we hear from Kirby Smart? Kirby Smart was on that First Round podcast show a few weeks ago, and Kirby kind of said the quiet part out loud while crashing out while the Big Ten, talking about while the Big Ten was on top.
3: Disparity was so great that it was like you couldn't mess it up. You'd win regardless. And now it's like, okay, it's more even. It's just been 3 in a row.
4: But it's crazy. Like when you were over here as a defensive coordinator, you would not have taken the Indiana job under any circumstances.
3: No, probably not.
4: There is no way they would have pried you away from Tuscaloosa. You were waiting for a better job than that.
3: I agree with that.
4: And now it's a national championship program. So it just shows you how quickly things can change in this landscape.
3: That's true. It can change quick. But yeah, that doesn't explain why the Big
4: Ten. No, I agree with you.
3: That doesn't explain why the Big Ten has been able to do that. And that's just, you know, I have so much respect for them. I'm like, are they better coaches than us? Are they? And that's what I argue.
0: You see, D-Day, schools suddenly got money. Schools have NIL. Everybody's got money now. What is the inference there, D-Day? What is he saying quietly there when he says, everyone's got money now? As if to say, doesn't that suggest that somebody had money before when maybe you weren't supposed to be handing out money?
2: You know, it's interesting. You and I hear the same clip, and we hear the same general premise of what he's saying.

0: but I think we're hearing it very differently, because what I heard Kirby Smart to say is that it's a lot more difficult to coach when everyone's talented.
1: Ah.
0: It's really easy to coach when we have all the talent, but now that the playing field is balanced, some of our coaches aren't as good as we thought they were.
1: Ooh. See? This is why you're you. Because that is an interesting piece. The SEC is in full existential crisis mode right now. They're like the dad in their 40s, maybe on their second marriage or divorced, and then buys a Porsche. That's the SEC right now. Where you are not running things currently. You're not even close to running things. The SEC not only hasn't won a title in the last 3 years, something that hasn't happened in a quarter century in the sport, 3 straight years the SEC not winning a title, they haven't even made the SEC championship game. Haven't even made the SEC champion, or pardon, the national championship game. How crazy is that? Not winning it, that might just be a random outlier. Not even getting to the championship game in 3 straight years? You're not close. You're not close right now. You got boat raced, Alabama, by Indiana. Boat raced. Georgia didn't even... Did Georgia make it to the semifinal? Was Georgia... No, it was Miami and Ole Miss in the semifinal. So, I mean, Kirby didn't even get to the semifinal. Not even close, the SEC right now. Hubris. That's the only thing at the root of it. The SEC media machine, it's going to continue to roll and pretend that they're running sports. But the Big Ten has won the last 3 national championships with 3 different teams, and won to boot the men's basketball and women's basketball national titles as well earlier this year. It's the Big Ten's world. We just happen to be living in it right now. Getting to hockey. D-Day, going to be honest with you. I almost took tonight off. I almost took tonight off to go to Canes Habs game 1 in Raleigh. I wanted to... You would like D-Day going to a Hurricanes game. Are you a Caps fan? Do you care about hockey all that much?
0: Yeah. Yeah, I'm a big Caps guy. I've been to multiple playoff games, and I took a day off of work on a deadline day at a weekly newspaper to go to their parade in 2018.
1: Dude, let's hope with schedules aligning, you can come up for a regular season Caps-Canes game, and I'll tell you why. Because if you like hockey and you like college football, the Carolina Hurricanes are the team for you. Because most of these hockey teams are from big cities. You got them in the Northeast, and usually they're located in arenas that also host NBA teams, and it's in a city. So parking can be a bit of a challenge. You're in the middle of the city in an arena. The Carolina Hurricanes, they are right next door, D-Day, to NC State's football stadium, Carter Finley Stadium in Raleigh, North Carolina. The building holds 18,000. There are 20,000 parking spots. And what do they do with it? Tailgate. The way that you tailgate for a college football game, Carolina Hurricanes fans are sitting there 2-3 hours before the game on a game day, even in the regular season. Bed of a truck, put a swimming pool in it. Like, put like an inflatable swimming pool, put some beer in it. Playing hockey right outside, set up some nets. Just hanging out. Cooking some barbecue, tons of barbecue options in the arena too. D-Day, I think this might be your speed. Especially if the Caps

0: visit Raleigh? Well, they will. That might be a fun time. That might be a fun hang. Ryan McGee wrote the story for ESPN. It was on their main feed today, talking about the tailgating experience of Carolina Hurricanes hockey games. It's different, and I don't know. You love college football. Are you a tailgating guy? Is that something you like doing as well?
1: Generally, if it's free, that might be the very very small time where I flex. Hey, I'm on national radio. If you want to give me some free brisket, you know, some free, I don't know what kind of barbecue you guys do down there. Some free vinegar base, I don't know.
0: Yeah, vinegar base.
1: And you give me some free like, that stuff.
0: Some sauce base. Yeah, it's, hey man, Linnell gave me the nickname, the Kang of North Kakalaki. If you come down here, man, we got you.
1: You
0: got
1: to take barbecue. Him down there. He's the one that don't like hockey. I played hockey. He's the one that don't like hockey.
0: Couple of weeks, he says he's going to come down and hang out in North Carolina. I don't know what we'll get into. I don't know if I'll make it into his itinerary with the ladies, plural, that Linnell's trying to talk to, trying to holler at. It's his words, not mine.
1: I mean, don't take this the wrong way, but I get it. You know what I mean?
0: I do know what you mean. There was a headline in the NBA this week that should be a bigger deal than how it's being reacted to currently. There's a college coach that might be a strong candidate for filling an NBA job, and it's a big deal, and it's next.
2: Aaron Rodgers says this season is his last.
3: Yes, this is it. Yeah.
2: Will Rodgers go out like John Elway and Peyton Manning did with a Lombardi trophy in his hands? Westwood One Sports.
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0: you can feel the intensity rising. Even in our tiredness, even in our weakness, even in our pain, we continue to push. I told myself, you can suck up the pain for another mile and a half, and you will be a Marine. Not many people believe that I could do it. I don't know where I got the energy from. I don't know where the pain went to. But all I know is that I had what it took. I am a United States Marine.
1: 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The few, the proud, the Marines.

0: is Westwood One Sports Night. 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
1: We'll circle back to our question of the show tonight. With the Knicks in mind, what franchise winning a title would be the biggest deal? 310-840-4910. But first, we need to react to the big news that perhaps you might not have noticed at all in the NBA. At the start of the week, Masai Ujiri fired Jason Kidd. Jason Kidd is no longer the Dallas Mavericks head coach. Brett Siegel, NBA insider, reports that John Shire is expected to get a phone call from the Dallas Mavericks about their head coaching opening. And this should make all the sense in the world to anybody who pays attention. John Shire, Duke head coach. John Shire absolutely should be a candidate for NBA jobs this cycle. The Dallas Mavericks, obviously, we could talk about them and that specific fit in a second, but what's most important here, even though John Shire hasn't won a title, he's almost immediately become one of the best coaches in the country. He is one of the best coaches in college basketball. He is a guy that has, frankly, done the impossible. You know the expression, you never want to be the guy that follows the guy. You want to be the guy that follows the guy, following the guy. How about following the most iconic college basketball coach ever, who's won more games in men's Division I basketball in history? Following Coach K. How about doing that and winning more games than any coach ever has in his first four seasons as a D1 coach? That's what John Shire's done in 4 years. In those four seasons, two Elite Eight appearances, one Final Four trip, three ACC tournament titles. In order to beat John Shire, the last two seasons, he's lost six games. All of them are close. They play out like Marvel movies. Case in point, the Final Four loss to Houston, the Elite Eight loss to UConn. And that doesn't even factor in recruiting, where he's had the number one or number two recruiting class every year since taking the job. Which brings us to what should be most appealing to NBA execs. John Shire isn't a reactionary coach. He is as forward-thinking as it gets. After taking over for Coach K, there would be this temptation to be like Coach K. He was your coach, after all. You assisted for him. You saw the success he had. Why not just try to do what he did? John Shire's run his own race. Different personality, different tactics. One of his first hires was GM Rachel Baker. Not only was he one of the first to hire a GM in college basketball, a trend that everybody has since followed, Baker wasn't a former coach or a former executive or a former player. She was a Nike rep. It was an outside the

Box hire that has worked out, to say the very least. Another way he's deviated from KK, exclusively hired former Duke players on his staff. Former Duke captains, even. John Shire said, why limit the scope? We're Duke. Let's get the best, smartest people to be on staff. One of his first hires, Jay Lucas. Turned out to be a pretty good hire. In his first year at Miami, he was hired away from Duke, nearly won the ACC Coach of the Year. He did a tremendous job. Evan Brads was an assistant he hired. Now the head coach at Belmont. Given how college has become a 12-month-per-year sport, for the head coach at least, the best coaches in that field might be the best college basketball, or they might be the best basketball coaches, period, to hire. Which explains why Golden State was reportedly interested in Florida's Todd Golden before Steve Kerr ultimately was brought back. Think about it. All the effort you have to put forth to be a college coach 12 months out of the year. When you go to the NBA, you make similar amounts of money. It could feel like having a weighted vest lifted from your shoulders. So getting into the specific fit with the Dallas Mavericks, obviously the Mavs make a ton of sense. John Shire was Cooper Flagg's coach Duke, but it's not only Coop. Derek Lively was one of Shire's. Marvin Bagley was part of that Anthony Davis trade. Kyrie Irving, he went to Duke the year after Shire won the national championship in 2010. Here's another opening you might see his name brought up. Don't write off the Chicago Bulls, who are looking for their next coach. This is Shire's hometown. Remember Pat Beverly went viral last year saying that, man, people worship John Shire. When he played, the city of Chicago showed up. He was White Mike. That's what he was referred to in the city of Chicago. Basketball legend there. Chicago has the number 4 pick. Very well could be Cam Boozer in that spot. John Shire absolutely is going to be considered to be an NBA head coach. If it's not this cycle, it's going to be in the future, because he is the coach that the rest of the country is reacting to. And think about how crazy it is for him to have this level of success, recruiting and on-court success, following the legend that Coach K was. The impossible task of having to follow that. And he has done so seamlessly. And then he hires a GM. And then he hires the smartest people.

0: that he helped orchestrate, generating millions more of NIL dollars? John Shire has the game figured out. And that's the type of guy. It's almost like he went to a school like Duke. Pretty smart. Guy's a winner. Absolutely should be a candidate for jobs this cycle. The Mavs make sense. The Bulls make sense. And others might make sense, but those are just the two that he might honestly consider. Don't know if he would even consider these two, but those are two that he might look at and say, yeah, gotta seriously consider those. D-Day, how pumped would a Mavs fan be? What would be the reaction of a Mavericks fan if John Shire is hired to be the head coach, hypothetically speaking?
1: I mean, I would imagine they would be happy just because there's a connection with him and Cooper Flagg.
0: I just love outside the box thinking.
1: There's also no like hot shot up and coming young coach.
0: Yeah, that was the strange part about the front end of the Brett Siegel report. So Brett Siegel reported Spurs assistant Sean Sweeney is expected to draw serious interest from the Mavs after they parted ways with Jason Kidd. Dallas is also expected to reach out to John Shire. He's committed to his current position, sources say. So they're framing it as if Sweeney's the guy. Oh, that's the one that they want more than anybody else. He did follow up saying Masai Ujiri and the Mavs expected to conduct a wide array of interviews and consider multiple candidates over the next few weeks. Dallas' goal is to lock in their new coach before the NBA draft. The Mavs want a young team, want to be a young team building around Cooper Flagg.
1: How out of the box do you want to get?
0: Oh, let's do it. That's the beauty of this format. It's late at night, fire off.
1: What's David Blatt up to? Remember that out of the box hire?
0: David Blatt?
1: I mean, J.J. Redick was coaching U8 or U9. I don't know how old these kids are. He was coaching like U9 AAU team. Jeff Teague got an AAU team. What's Jeff Teague up to? Can Jeff Teague coach the Dallas Mavericks and podcast?
0: Does David Blatt even coach anymore? Like, and if he does, is it's definitely probably not in America.
1: NBA. He was there. How about Dirk? On the sideline, but he didn't coach much in the NBA.
0: How about Dirk?
1: That Amazon money plays well, bro. You ain't got to travel as much.
0: If we're getting crazy outside the box hire, how about Coach K?
1: You think Coach K would let Shire leave?
0: I mean, well, what do you think happens?
1: He ties him up.
0: I mean, K does have an office in the building still.
1: I know. He's still there. I imagine it's one of those things. Like, remember when Mike Vrabel didn't want to take the Patriots job in a way of honoring Bill Belichick? So they did the one-year bit with somebody else. They fired him. And then he's like, yeah, I'll gladly take it now. I just didn't want to follow Bill. Maybe there's a respect thing there with Shire where he's like, I can't. Coach K gifted me this job. Not to say he's not deserving of it, but he gifted me. He held out. He was the hand-picked selection. I don't want to just turn my back on him and leave.
0: And not even that. Ian O'Connor reported in the book Coach K that's on my wall up here somewhere that the school wanted Tommy Amaker, and Kay called Amaker telling him to turn it down so John could be the guy. So the school didn't even want John. Coach K is the reason that John's there.
1: You also can't quit after the way their season ended.
0: Way to put it. Coming up, how the stars are aligning for the New York Knicks to, yes, potentially win it all. This is Westwood One Sports Night.
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Westwood One Sports Night, where yours truly is a diehard Carolina Hurricanes fan, which means yours truly is also very disappointed after their Game 1 loss in the Eastern Conference Finals. But those are not the Eastern Finals we're talking about right now. The New York Knicks. Go, New York! Go, New York! Go! Cruised to a 109-93 win over the Cleveland Cavaliers in tonight's Game 2, taking a 2-0 lead in the Eastern Conference Finals. And the stars are aligning. Not talking about Timothy Chalamet and Ben Stiller and... don't know why Steve Levy got a lot of looks courtside in his starter jacket, but he did. Not talking about the courtside stars and the celebrities that are arriving at the arena. The stars are aligning for the Knicks to potentially end their 53-year NBA Finals drought this year. And that's not a stretch. Just look at their current path to get to this point. They drew Philly in round one, or pardon, round two, rather than getting the Boston Celtics. With Jason Tatum in the lineup, the Celtics entered the postseason as favorites to win the East. You don't get them in round two. You then get the Cleveland Cavaliers, rather than getting the top-seeded Detroit Pistons, regardless of how you feel about how legit or fraudulent Detroit was, that's good fortune if you're the Knicks. And this is a franchise that's not accustomed to experiencing good fortune. Instead, it's

almost exclusively heartbreak. Can't get to the star to choose the Knicks, whether it's KD or LeBron or fill in the blank. Bad ownership, bad headlines. No finals appearances this century, despite spending more than everybody else. They certainly aren't accustomed to winning 9 straight playoff games, including a 51-point closeout win on the road in Atlanta, or erasing a 22-point fourth-quarter deficit in Game 1 of these conference finals. The Knicks tonight, they pulled away in the third quarter. It was close at halftime, but then just went on a run and never relinquished the lead. It never really felt in doubt. But looking ahead to what's next, this series looks like it's going to be quick work. The Spurs and Thunder, they might be shorthanded. All this talk about, well, Spurs-Thunder, that's actually the NBA Finals. Knicks facing either of these teams, they don't really have much of a shot. But then injuries happen. San Antonio, been without De'Aaron Fox. We don't quite know when he's going to come back. Oh, he's listed as questionable. Got it. Well, he's been listed as questionable the last couple games. Now Dylan Harper is listed as questionable with the injury he had in Game 2. You see how limited the Spurs looked with outs? Both those guys in the lineup? Steph Castle's having to handle the ball more often, and he has 20 turnovers in 2 games. That's not what you want. That's not ideal. Having to run zone against OKC shooters to hide Jordan McLaughlin, that's not ideal either. The Spurs limited with those guys out of the lineup. OKC lost Jalen Williams, J-Dub, in Game 2, re-aggravating the same hamstring that kept him out for long portions of the regular season. The reporting today says he's day-to-day. Even though that's the case and the Thunder have depth, that's a blow. We don't know when he's going to be back. Hamstrings linger. If he does return, is he going to be able to give you much? If the Western champ is shorthanded in a final setting, that could go a long way in evening this playing field. Because, knock on wood, the Knicks, they've avoided the injury bug almost completely. They have nobody, absolutely nobody, on their injury report right now, which is a little lucky considering their best player is a smaller guard. And generally, it's smaller guards that get run down, get worn down as the playoffs go on. But the reason that hasn't happened is because, yes, the Knicks swept their second round series. That allowed for 9 days of rest in between the second and third rounds. If the Knicks make quick work of the Cavs, they should get another rest advantage. If they win this series in 4 or 5, we know Spurs Thunder is going to go 6 or 7. So that might be another advantage for the New York Knicks. The stars, they're starting to align in the New York Knicks' favor, which prompts this question. What franchise winning a title would be the biggest deal in North American sports? The way that the Red Sox snapping their 84-year drought was. The way the Chicago Cubs doing the same. The way it kind of felt like with the Dodgers when they had it won since the 80s, when they won in 2020. Like that type of drought. What would be the biggest deal? What title is out there that would make would melt the internet, melt the sports world, the way that the Knicks winning the title might? That might be the answer. Is it? 310-840-4910 if you want in. 310-840-4910. That is your ticket to the program. That's the question that we're asking here. Getting to, no, we're not talking about the Carolina Hurricanes, D-Day. Not doing it. No, we're not talking about how Jacob Slavin from Team USA said that he gave the game to the Montreal Canadiens and how the Canes started out
rusty. In fact,

0: Do we have this sound of Donovan Mitchell tonight? He was posed the question about lack of rest. The Carolina Hurricanes, they had the longest layoff in over 100 years of NHL postseason hockey since 1919. They had 12 days off in between games, and they're down 4-1, 14 minutes in. That obviously seemed to have an effect. Donovan Mitchell, see, the Cavs were coming off a 7-game series, and they had a 7-game series in round one facing a Knicks team that was off 9 days rest, fell apart in the fourth quarter, and then tonight, Donovan Mitchell doesn't see the correlation, though.
1: We're not tired. We're not tired. We're ready to go for game three.
0: Yeah. Not buying it. 310-840-4910. So we're not talking about the Carolina Hurricanes. Instead, we're giving a shout out to our friends in Los Angeles. It's great for us to be on in the city of Angels, especially as we have news from LA. And that is Matthew Stafford landing a 1-year, $55 million contract extension that has him on the books for 2027. There was a lot of speculation that this year might be his last with the Rams. Maybe that's not the case. And that's okay, by the way. Some are going to frame this as being a surprise. It should not be viewed that way. Nothing about this is really all that surprising. But you're going to have folks say, well, look at McVay's reaction the night that they drafted Ty Simpson with the 13th pick. And now, Matt, clearly there's a riff, there's a tiffy between Stafford and Sean McVay in that camp versus Les Snead, and he wants Ty Simpson to be the quarterback sooner. Ty Simpson, they're completely fine if he's the quarterback next year being 27, or if it's 2028. They're not rushing Matthew Stafford out the door. Right now, the LA Rams are probably the best team in the NFL, pound for pound. Matthew Stafford is coming off winning the bleeping MVP award. So it would be fair to say he's probably going to play a couple more seasons, not just one more season. And by the way, that still makes the pick completely fine, taking Ty Simpson. Developing him, having him in your building, understanding the offense, learning from Matthew Stafford. Oh, if he was really worth the pick he was taking, he'd play sooner than that. It can't be both. Sure it can. Aaron Rodgers sat how many years? Jordan Love sat multiple years. We can go down the list as far as you like and find several examples where that's been the case. But it's good to feel good at that position. And the other piece is, if you really like Ty Simpson and you think you have a really good roster, it doesn't hurt investing in the most important position should an injury happen. This guy is one snap away from being on the field and playing for you. And if you like him, then you don't feel as bad about the idea of potentially your 39-year-old quarterback breaking down in his year 39 season or his year 40 season. So this shouldn't surprise anybody, frankly. You're going to have some of the hot take artists react strongly to it, but this is still all according to plan for the LA Rams. Let's go to Chase, who's in Morgantown, West Virginia. Let's go Mountaineers. Let's go drink some beers. What is your submission for the team that if they win a title, it would be the biggest deal in North American sports?
2: You know, when I look at the different sports across like the U.S. and, you know, like it's easy to say, like, I'm a big Pirate fan, but like there's no salary caps. So there's obviously no chance. But look at the Charlotte Hornets and like teams like that where they have a cap. They're on the same level as everybody, but they're just so poorly ran.

0: But it, like with Conk Nipple and LaMelo Ball, and if they're able to build off that, it's going to be a pretty big deal, in my opinion.
1: See, they haven't. Here's the fun fact about the Charlotte Hornets. I'm based in Winston-Salem, North Carolina. That's where I'm talking to you from right now. Right down the road, Charlotte Hornets. I know this organization well, know a lot of people in it. Did you know, Chase, that the Hornets, which came into existence in 1989, are the only NBA franchise to not even make it to the conference finals? Like, you hear about NBA finals droughts. And, again, they've been in the league not for a short period of time. 37 years. They haven't even been to the conference finals. And I don't think they've won a series this century, or at least in the last 25 years, won a playoff series. That's nuts, right?
0: Oh, it is, man. The days with, like, was that Dale Curry, Muggsy Bogues, they had Alonzo Mourning and stuff. Mm-hmm. You just kind of, like,
1: Grandmama.
0: You know, I'm a Pittsburgh fan, you know, through and through, but it's like, you know, when you see badly ran, like, teams like the Pirates, and, like, you know, there's no chance, you kind of just wonder, you know, it's like, man, if you're on the same level of cap space and you're the same rules as everybody else, like, man, like, I hope they can build off Knipple and actually, you know, I root for the small guy, obviously, and, man, I'm sure you're, so I just, I root for the best
1: of them. Are you a West Virginia fan?
0: Oh, yeah, absolutely, man. I dropped out of school, but went to the National Guard and stuff. But Pittsburgh is only an hour away, pretty much. So we're all pretty big. Even though we hate Pitt, you know, it's mostly Steelers, Pirates, Penguins.
1: You should know my introduction to my alma mater. I went to East Carolina University.
0: Oh, Patrick Pinky?
1: Oh, yeah. Look at you. You are a hardcore fan. Like, number 8 team in the country visiting Greenville, America. And falling in 2008. Pat White and company not able to get a win that day in Greenville.
0: I remember, man. Yeah,
1: and then I went to school there right after that. So that's great.
0: Nice.
1: Look at you, Patrick Pinckney, the greatest pull in the history of this show so far. So congrats on that. Let's go Mountaineers. Let's go drink some beers on the back end. Thanks, Chase. That's awesome. Legitimately, D-Day, you know you're a hardcore college football fan. If you're citing the name of the mid-major quarterback at East Carolina that beat your team 20 years ago.
2: Die hard and heartbroken.
1: I also think years later, Patrick Pinckney, I think Patrick Pinckney, one of those quarterbacks, went to the Cowboys and was a scout team quarterback, and Terrell Owens said, "This guy's my favorite quarterback, this guy's great," and sang his praises. And then years later, we found out why. Because the quarterback strategy was just to throw the ball to T.O. T.O. told the guy, "Hey, man, if you throw me the ball literally every snap, I'll go to the media and start talking about how good you are." This guy's the best. This guy's awesome. We need to elevate this guy. Every snap, throwing the ball to Terrell Owens. True story. Let's do one more. Tony's in Montreal. 310-840. No! Tony! No! Montreal? No! We're not doing this tonight. No!
3: Man, you know what? I'm going to call you tomorrow in Winston-Salem in the morning when you're on the air. Listen, 27 years of Knicks and 33 years the Canadians. So I did a double parlay.
1: Just Canada, not a team, not the Leafs. Canada is the team that, just a Canadian team winning.
3: Josh, you got to come up to Montreal.
1: No,
3: I want to see you in Montreal.
1: I don't want to go.
3: Come on up, man. I'll take care of you.
1: No.
3: Come up for game three.
1: After last night or after tonight, you think I want to do that? I almost took the night off and went to the game. I was tempted. I almost took the night off and went. I'm so glad I didn't. I'm so glad I didn't go to that hockey game.
3: The Flying Frenchmen are playing in double back-to-back 7 games. You guys were sitting, watching, laughing. You had, 11 days off. I don't know where you were. You cannot, I'll just tell you this. I'm 67 years old, and I've been watching the Canadiens since 1965, 66, okay? I've seen 8 Stanley Cups. Never have I ever heard a team sitting for more than a couple of days. When you're sitting 8, 9, 10 games in hockey, that's it. That's a death. death, bro, because there's no way you can recover. You cannot get back your speed. You can get, no, your timing's off. Hockey, you go 7-7, 7-7, and you win.

0: Tony, I'm cutting you off. I want you out of here. Get out of here. Penalty box. Do we have a radio penalty box? Double major for anybody who calls in and wants to talk about the Montreal Canadiens. Tony. So nice, Canadians, inviting me up there to party and meet their women, even though I'm married. Not doing it, D-Day. No. Double major. Double. I'm upset about it. Not okay. Don't ask me if I'm all right. Up next, we talked about the Knicks. Why it's not all good in the Big Apple today. That and your calls, submissions, biggest championship that's out there that we hadn't seen in a while or maybe haven't seen ever. 310-840-4910. 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

Remember when the New York Giants offseason started with so much promise? Well, that's completely fizzled out. Think it's fair to say that. Turns out not everything's turning out great with the Giants. I heard that, by the way, Oliver Popular. Was that John Harbaugh's voice that I just heard a second ago? I heard that there. Just know I'm watching you. Got eyes on you, Oliver Popular. The New York Giants have the vibes meter pretty low at the moment. At least the Knicks.

0: have it pretty high. Up 2-0 in the Eastern Conference Finals. But the Giants, it's low. And again, it's an offseason that started with so much promise. They made the biggest splash of the offseason by landing John Harbaugh as their new head coach. See, we remember the infamous Mediterranean restaurant dinner and John Mara himself closing the deal. That was framed as the best day for Giants football since they won the second Eli Manning Super Bowl nearly 15 years ago. He was viewed, Harbaugh, as the savior of this great franchise, especially with all the uncertainty at that time in the NFC East. There was thought, hey, saw how Mike Vrabel in year one took over and took the Patriots to the Super Bowl. Why can't that happen in the NFC East? The Eagles are in turmoil. The Dallas Cowboys are the Dallas Cowboys. Washington had a bad season this past year. Who says they have a great season this coming year? You could make that case. There was a lot of reasons to be optimistic. But since then, hope, at least for Harbaugh's first season this year, it's quickly dissipated. The front office quickly gave in to Dexter Lawrence's trade demands. On a Tuesday, we learned that he wants out and doesn't want to extend, and then by the weekend, he's gone. Even though the 10th pick was pretty good value to get back from the Bengals, Dexter Lawrence, Big Sexy, he's the only guy on that defense that was truly irreplaceable. You do not find pocket-pushing D linemen like Dexter Lawrence just hitting the open market. Then, you don't draft a receiver until the third round? You have two picks in the top 10. Your secondary receiving targets, not great. Not something you should feel good about. And you wait until round 3 to go receiver? That's a mistake that was only compounded by Malik Nabers' knee not recovering as well as the Giants would hope. It was an ACL tear that they had a second procedure on last week, getting some cleanup on it. Here was John Harbaugh today on Nabers' status.
1: Yeah, he's in the middle of it. He's in the middle of it. It's just it's a hard thing. It's an ACL and whatever else he had in that knee. Not a simple knee, you know. So he's in the slog of it, you know, the grind of it, I would say. So he's fighting through it, you know, and he's here every day working hard at it. Just impossible to predict. I mean, the goal is to, you know, start the season and get out there sometime in training camp. That'd be the goal, and we'll see what happens. If he's out there, great. If he's not out there, great. You know, we'll be ready to go either way, but I know he's fighting like crazy to do his best to be out there, and he's with the guys every day.
0: If he's out there, great. If he's not out there, great. If he's standing on the sideline in a cheerleader outfit, great. If he's hanging out with Giant fans who are celebrating the Knicks' success, saying bing bong, bing bong, great. All of it, great. Nothing about that sounded assuring, though. Nabers, he's their most important offensive player. So the Giants' most important offensive player and most important defensive player as of a couple of months ago, not feeling good that you're going to have either to start the year. Well, you know you're not going to have Dexter Lawrence, but Malik Nabers, if you don't have him, who are you throwing the ball to that you feel good about? But in the most surprising news, the Giants announced GM Joe Shane had received a multi-year extension earlier today. This is the same Joe Shane who botched the Saquon Barkley situation so bad a couple of years ago that the NFL, which tried out, or HBO that was trying out the Hard Knocks offseason edition, did not get a second offseason. No team wanted to do it because of how bad it made Joe Shane look. It's the same guy who hired Brian Daboll. That didn't go well. It's the same guy that John Harbaugh reportedly asked specifically not to answer to when negotiating with John Mara to take the job in the first place. Unlike Oliver Popular, he's not popular among Giant fans. So this had to be a gut punch in how it was received today. A far cry from how this offseason began. Speaking of Oliver Popular, he's taking your calls at 310-840-4910. We're speaking of New York. What franchise would winning a title be the biggest

0: to deal for. Is it the New York Knicks? In fact, you know, rather than just continuing to ask the question, how about we give an answer to it? We'll do that in just a few minutes, but your submissions are welcome at 310-840-4910. However and wherever you're listening or watching, we greatly appreciate that. D-Day, do people in the audience appreciate self-deprecation? Do they appreciate candor or perhaps missteps that happen in a way that is embarrassing for the host?
1: If you're embarrassing yourself, then I if the audience is not interested, I at the very least am interested, so it could be an audience of one.
0: We pride ourselves in landing pretty good guests on this show. Most entertaining guests in sports talk, B-Dot, last night, last week, how many great guests did we have? Goodness. You had Tekla, and then this week, who was it? Adam Copeland that you guys had on Monday? Or Tuesday? That's pretty cool. From the wrestling world, we've had Nick Ehlers of the Carolina Hurricanes join us. Big, just in the past week, Mike Golic, Kevin Harlan. We try to swing big. We had a former NFL head coach that I spoke with face-to-face earlier tonight, Steve Wilks, who you might remember, D.C. of the Jets last year, former Cardinal head coach, Niners D.C., Panthers D.C., Panthers interim head coach. Had a chance to visit with him, talked back for 5 minutes, close to 10 minutes. He's talking about going to see Luke Kuechly in Canton, having a great time. Maybe for those who are watching on YouTube at X or on X at Josh Graham Show, Westwood One Sports Night on YouTube, maybe we can at least pull the picture to prove that this actually happened, D-Day. He's now at App State now, which is his alma mater. He's helping the head coach, Dow Loggins, there, who I had a chance to spend some time with tonight. They had an event. I was invited that way, spent some time with him. And then after we got done with the conversation, the microphone apparently didn't work. And the camera audio picked up just background noise. So we couldn't bring that to you. But it was good to see Steve Wilks. And I can report that Steve Wilks is a noted Denzel Washington fan. Loves Denzel movies. And his two favorites are Training Day and John Q. But he's convinced players have joked with him, knowing that he loves Denzel Washington, that he, at times as a coach, is doing an impression of Denzel's character in Remember the Titans. You will run the mile. I almost did an impression of the other actor in that movie, Will Patton. They'll never gain another yard. Have you at least seen Remember the Titans, D-Day, or don't even have an ally on that front?
1: Of course, it's a classic.
0: I'm not a huge Remember the Titans fan, especially when you learn that a lot of the stuff with Coach Boone and the things just aren't true. Like, it's based on a true story. He's doing a lot of work with that movie. Like the championship game and the drama, they blew out every team that they played. They also wanted you to believe that every school they were playing wasn't integrated yet. Yet then you look at it, like this is something you watch as an adult, you're like, wait, it's 1971 or 1972? Yeah, every school in Virginia at that point had been integrated for more than 5 years. So the idea that every team that they played were just exclusively white guys, that's not true. The most sinister one, Gary Bertier got in the car accident after the championship win, not before it. I mean, come on, why are we doing that to Gary? Left side! Strong side! Left side! Strong side! And there's just 100 of these. Apparently, Coach Boone, not a great person, like right after the fact. Like he treated the player so poorly that the team led a mutiny against him for him not to be the coach anymore.
1: I mean, you're describing most so, sports movies.
0: Yeah, it's but again, most sports movies aren't great.
1: I agree, so I don't watch them.
0: The ones that aren't the ones that are based on a true story generally aren't that great.

0: generally. You've heard my take on the movie 42. Hate that movie because I love the Jackie Robinson story so much that I don't think they did it justice. I'm not a big fan of Remember the Titans. The ones that aren't based on true story, the best ones. Field of Dreams, not based on a true story. Well, Hoosiers is. And actually, during the Final Four, our Westwood One team caught up with the guy that Jimmy Chitwood is based off of. Still with us, and he's late 80s, early 90s. His age, sharp as a tack, incredible storyteller. So that's a rare example where Hoosiers, really good movie that's based on a true story. And a lot of it's close to accurate. Aaron writes in, Josh is on a mission to make us forget the Titans. Na na na na. Na na na na. Hey, hey, hey. Goodbye. Yeah, best sports movie of all time. I think Moneyball is the best one this century.
1: Yeah,
0: and I put Moneyball. You're right. Some baseball nerds get mad about it. Like, I could see Oliver fuming probably at the thought. Like, they don't even mention Tim Hudson was on that staff. No mention of Barry Zito. Miguel Tejada, he was on that team. No mention of him. People getting mad about it. So maybe I recant the fact that maybe I just have an issue with Remember the Titans more than I have an issue with the fact that things aren't accurate. It's the things that you don't include. The way they subverted that story, I've got issues with. Got a few issues. But, again, I'm owning the Steve Wilkes conversation that we had a former NFL head coach that was supposed to join us, and the audio just didn't work. Thanks to our friends from App State, though. Greatly appreciate them. While the... We do have bets to hand out. We'll do that in just a little bit. Those bets have been pretty high. But as promised, we need to answer the question. We've been asking it all night. What franchise winning a title would be the biggest deal? 310-840-4910. I have my answer to the question next on Westwood One Sports Night.
2: Aaron Rodgers says this season is his last.
3: Yes, this is it.
2: Yeah. Will Rodgers go out like John Elway and Peyton Manning did with a Lombardi trophy in his hands? Westwood One Sports.
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0: case for me personally being the most important title drought in sports. Or to put it differently, the Knicks, who are on this list, if this franchise wins a title, it would be the biggest deal in North American sports. These are the biggest possible titles that we could get. 310-840-4910 if you have any to add to this list, but these are the eight. The New York Knicks, yes. You're talking about one of the biggest brands in sports. They spend more than anybody this century. They've known exclusively heartbreak. They haven't been to the finals this century. One of the most passionate fan bases. One of the best buildings. They haven't won in 53 years. If the Knicks were to win, are you kidding? It'd be such. It'd be in line with the Red Sox and the Cubs earlier this century, ending their long droughts just because of how many people love that sports team. There's no example in the NBA that is remotely close to the Knicks in terms of what it would mean if that team won a title. In hockey, it's the Toronto Maple Leafs. Hockey's king in Canada. We know this. The Leafs, they haven't won the Cup since 1967. Next year is going to mark 60 years since Toronto last held up Lord Stanley. You can even make a case that Canada's drought as a country is in this conversation. None of their teams have won since 1993. So, Toronto's on that list. And then in football, there are five teams that deserve consideration. You got the Bills, who have never won. The Vikings, who have never won. Neither have the Browns, nor the Lions. And yes, you must include the New York Jets in this conversation too. Paul in Apple Valley, out of the teams that I just mentioned, who do you think has the best case for being the biggest deal if they were to win a title? Just rattled off eight of them. Who do you think's most compelling?
1: Well, I say the Cleveland Browns.
0: Okay.
1: They're just not close to winning anything, to be honest with you. They'd be lucky if they won the division. You said you were kind of on hand when you said the New York Jets. All the teams you team if I can add. The Los Angeles Chargers.
0: Well, would it be that big of a deal? Do even people in L.A. care about the L.A. Chargers?
1: Yeah, well, when they were in San Diego, they went to the Super Bowl against the 49ers, which they should have never been there.
0: Oh, yeah, of course. And they got blown out by Steve Young. Sure, but I just don't know. Again, it's not who's the longest drought. I mean, Arizona hasn't won a title since 47. It's, well, how many people would care, and is the organization doing enough to be relevant? Like San Diego, now L.A., it's ran by the Spanoses, who are known as being cheap and not running the team properly for long stretches. That factors into this. It's not just the drought. It's this. That's a piece of it, too. Like, we can rattle off teams. The Cleveland Guardians haven't won a World Series since forever, the 40s. Right? But that doesn't mean necessarily it'd be the biggest deal if they won.
1: Yeah, and then the New York Jets, of course, and the Lions. I think you were right on when you're mentioning those franchises.
0: Thanks a lot.
1: Appreciate it. You have a great show.
0: Same to you. Thanks. Oh, well, if you had a show, I'm sure it would be great. I appreciate the call. It's very kind. I think I'm narrowing it down to four. That submission, Oliver, has the Browns are on the list. If I'm narrowing it down to four, D-Day, how do you feel about this being the final four? Cutting the list in half from eight to four. The Knicks, the Maple Leafs, the Bills, the Browns. Are you okay with those being the four? Because the NFL teams, the Vikings have never won, and they know heartbreak, and the Lions, like the Browns, have never even been to the Super Bowl.
2: I'm stuck on the Browns.

0: Because I'm trying to think of
1: just
0: how
1: imagine
0: the
1: it.
0: Fan base would respond.
1: Holy hell. I mean, there's an expression.
0: But I'm comparing them between the Browns and the Jets. Because that's what would be fighting for the final spot.
1: Do you think a tiebreaker is that the Browns have never even been to the Super Bowl and the Jets have won one?
0: No. Because I think most of the people that were alive for the Jets to win their first one, they're gone.
1: Mm-hmm. I've told you the story. This might be the tiebreaker then. There is an expression. When you go to the bathroom and go number two, there is the expression taking the Browns to the Super Bowl. And it makes you laugh because you know that's something that would never happen. It reminds me, D-Day, I told the story of when I lost my virginity, the joke that I made to my friends were, as code that it happened, was the Cubs won the World Series. The Cubs won the World Series.
0: You did not tell
1: as
0: me
1: if
0: this.
1: Like this is a thing that was never going to happen. And then, the Cubs have.
0: You did
1: what
0: not
1: did you
0: tell
1: say
0: me
1: there?
0: That. When you asked earlier in the show for an old married couple where you're just telling the same old stories, you did not tell me that story. I don't understand the poop one either.
1: Yeah. Oliver just said in my ear, you just ruined baseball for me. And he loves baseball more than anything. No, it's a true story. A night in Greenville, America that shall not be forgotten, where I'm in a dorm room that no longer exists. No, I just mean after the fact. Went back to the dorm suite where I was friends with my neighbor, and we hung out every night, and I was like, guys, the Cubs won the World Series, and they knew exactly what I was talking about. Yeah.
0: Was she still there?
1: No. Her place.
0: Oh, so you did I guess it's not a walk of shame. It was probably a walk of fame.
1: Yeah, it would. But I left that night. I came back. I it wasn't in the morning. It was like,
0: you could trust me. You could still have a walk of shame at night. I think the walking out of there is really the part there, not the point in the day.
1: Oliver, hit me with that music again. That's really jazzy. That's what I need, because we're getting sidetracked.

0: Because it's Canada. Sorry, Toronto. Get Canada out of here. We're not rooting for Canada. So we're down to the Knicks. We're down to the Bills. And we're down to the Cleveland Browns. Do you prioritize... It didn't seem like you had any question that the Bills belong on the list. So the Bills are ahead of the Browns in your viewing?
1: Yeah, definitely. I think they'd literally set the entire city of Buffalo on fire in a safe way and then jump through tables together.
0: Yeah, I'm with you. So there goes the Browns. We're prioritizing the Bills over the Browns. The Maple Leafs are out, so it's down to the Bills and Knicks. The Bills have never won before. The Bills have only experienced heartbreak. Their fan base is the best. I think the Bills is the answer.
1: No, it's the Knicks.
0: Really?
1: You have an entire city that's going to be celebrating under siege. Have you seen how they celebrate
0: wow.
1: after they won a playoff series? Do you imagine how that's going to be when they win a finals? If?
0: I was not ready, D-Day, for me to open the show with this topic and talk about it, and I chose the right team. That's the answer to the question. Wow!
1: Well, so you also eliminated Canada, which I did not personally do. So for me, it's Knicks, Maple Leafs, Bills, in that order. Toronto and the Knicks are very close, because it's an entire country that are going to be going crazy.
0: Yeah. Okay. Well, there you go. We've narrowed it down, and that's how D-Day views it. We're both in agreement on the Knicks, though, right? And the Bills at the top.
1: Yeah, we're in agreement on the top three, I think. Well, I guess you eliminated Canada. I didn't eliminate Canada.
0: Well, they were in the top three. We just had to narrow it down further. I still think Bills over Knicks. Oliver, split the tie. Bills or Knicks? What would be a bigger deal?
2: New York Knicks for sure.
0: Okay. Question asked, question answered. Make sure if you haven't already, you're subscribed to the podcast and to the YouTube channel, where you can write in things like Drunkle Sam did. Josh seems like he could be Canadian. You hoser. I'm not your buddy, guy. I'm not your guy, friend. 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We need to give a pick of some sorts for Game 3 of the Western Conference Finals. That is, depending on when you're listening to this, tonight. Spurs, Thunder, Game 3. Graham's gambling 2-0 tonight. Let's see if we can hand out some more winners. Graham's gambling is next on Westwood One Sports Night.
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Yay! Hope y'all are doing well. Shout out to all my overnighters, truck drivers, third shifters. Shout out to all my early morning, late night Uber and Lyft drivers. Shout out to all my early morning, late night limo drivers out there as well. Shout out to all the first responders protecting the city, the county, the state, the country. I appreciate you. Shout out to all my early gym goers getting them good endorphins flowing early this morning. Shout out to all my people already at work or on their way to work. Salute to you. I know the vibes. I'm right here with you. Shout out to all my early morning, late night hospital workers out there working around the clock, making sure that people get the good medicine, treatment, and care that they need. Shout out to all my early morning, late night dentists, dental workers, dental assistants out there, making sure that people keep their pearly whites nice, clean, and shiny this morning. Shout out to all my early morning, late night food industry workers serving up the good nourishment for all my early risers this morning. Shout out to all my early morning, late night vending machine technicians, making sure that people can get their snack on early this morning. Shout out to I was trying to swallow and it got stuck there. Let's try that again. Shout out to all my early morning, late night vending machine technicians, making sure that people can get their snack on early this morning. Shout out to all my front and rear load truck drivers out there, all my bus drivers riding around and getting it, making sure that people get from home to work and the kiddos get from home to school in a safe and timely fashion. Shout out to all my early morning, late night UPS drivers, UPS workers, FedEx workers, FedEx pilots out there, Amazon drivers, Amazon workers, all my early morning, late night airport workers out there as well, including all of my volunteer air traffic control workers. Shout out to y'all. Shout out to all my early morning, late night local 728 transportation drivers in the film industry. I'm a local 613 IBEW workers out there as well. Shout out to all my early morning, late night mailmen, mail women, postal workers out there, making sure that people get their mail and packages in a safe and timely fashion as well. Shout out to all my early morning, late night hospitality workers, hotel workers out there, making sure that people are having a great stay wherever that may be. All my local funeral home workers, all my local donut makers, and of course, all my people listening in the bed right now as well. Like I said, it's a Friday, and I hope you all are having a great start to your Friday. I hope you all are having a great start to it, and I appreciate you all hanging out with your boy to kick off your Friday, and it is a Memorial Day weekend Friday as well, too. Hopefully you all got a long weekend coming up. And hopefully you got some good maybe R&R plan. Maybe you're going to go, I don't know, go to a lake, grill out, cook up some food, maybe have a little cookout, maybe have a couple of cold units, whatever the case may be. Hope you all have a great weekend plan and everything goes according to plan. Everything went according to plan for the Atlanta Braves last night. They get another one, 9-3. They win it and end up winning the series against the Miami Marlins as they take 3 of 4 from the Fish and feels oh so good. After losing the first game of the series, 12-0, and we were like, ooh, that ain't great. I don't like that too much. That was a little bit stinky of a loss. Stinkiest loss the Braves have probably had all year. Well, guess what? They just bounced back by winning 3 in a row and winning 3 or 4 of the series still. No big deal. Just what the Braves do, right? Win series and handle business. What they do. It's what the Bravos do. So good to see the Braves get the job done last night. Offense shows out again. Spencer Strider was pretty darn good in his own respect as well, but we got to talk about Mike Yastrzemski. How about Yaz, man? Yaz getting hot and staying hot. He was a triple away from the cycle last night, had a single, double, and a homer last night. Yaz goes 3 for 3, scores 2 runs, has 2 RBIs. Like I told you, hit a homer. That was good to see. And how about Money Michael Harris cashing in not once, but twice. 2 home runs for Money Mike. He goes 2 for 5. Again, the 2 homers, 3 RBIs, had 2 runs scored as well, too. Ronald Acuña Jr. had a nice night until he had to exit the game early due to some soreness and discomfort in his thumb. Found out that it is a bone bruise. Now, good news is it seems like he's going to be just fine. Don't think an IL stint is necessary, so that is good. Walt Weiss was talking to the media last night and said Ronnie was already trying to get in the lineup for tonight's game against the Nationals. So, seems like Ronnie's just fine. Seems like he's okay. They removed him, too, because of, they even called it precautionary. So, it seems like Ronnie is A-okay, just a bone bruise, and

should be good, hopefully. But man, oh man, you just hate to hear anytime any Brave get in, any Brave player get injured, but especially Ronnie, just because one, we just got him back. He just got back in the lineup and just got in the field a couple of days ago. And two, it just seems like it's always something trying to keep Ronnie out of the lineup. And again, it was in his left thumb. He was removed from last night's game as a precaution with pain in his left thumb. Again, Walt Rice did reveal that it was a bone bruise, but again, said Ronnie should be fine. No, there shouldn't be an IL stint, and he was already wanting to go get back in the lineup for Friday. So, or today, I should say. So, should be all good, but it was definitely a scary moment, for sure. And I'm glad that Ronald Acuña Jr., for all intents and purposes, seems to be okay. So, love to hear that. But, going back to the Braves, offensively, again, showed out yet again. And after getting blown out again and 12-0 in the first game of the series, how about the Braves just turning it on offensively? I mean, all they did was go on to score 8 runs, 9 runs, and then 9 runs again. So you combine for, what's that? Oh, quick math. 26 runs over the next 3 games after you get blown out 12-0. 9-9 and 18, and 18-8 is 26. There you go. Look at that. Quick math here on a Friday. We feeling it. But definitely good stuff from the Braves offense. Turn it on against the Fish. Now, you did have Ozzie go 1-for-4. Dom Smith went 2-for-4 last night. 2 runs scored. Talked about Yastrzemski and Money Mike really leading the way. Ha-Seong Kim got a hit as well. And Spencer Strider. Quality start from Spencer Strider as we shift gears and talk about his pitching performance. Very solid start from Spencer Strider. Quality start. Gave you 6 3rd innings. Only giving up 4 hits, 3 runs. Only 2 walks. Good to see. 9 strikeouts. Now, he did give up 3 home runs, and those were the 3 runs that he gave up. Now, the good news is that where they were all solo home runs. He gave up 2 home runs to Kyle Stowers, and then he gave up the other home run to Owen Cassie. So, look, if you're going to give up home runs, which we know kind of is the MO at this point for Spencer Strider, and hopefully he gets better about that as he continues to get in the rhythm, as he continues to come back. Remember, this was only his, what, 3rd start of the year? 4th start? Either way goes, he is still getting into a rhythm. He's still coming back and trying to exactly find his way. So, and at the end of the day, if you're going to give up homers, you at least want them to just be solo home runs. You at least just don't want people on base. And that was the good news about last night. The homers, he did give up all solo shots. And Braves get the win 9-3. Dylan Lee did a good job in relief along with Robert Suarez and Dylan Dodd. We had both Dylans pitch last night. How about that? And now you got another Dylan talking about the good job that the other two Dylans did for the Braves last night. A trifecta of Dylans. We absolutely love to see it. And they all spell it D-Y. We all spell it D-Y-L-A-N too. Fun fact. So there you go. Anywho, it was good to see the Braves get the job done last night. And good to see them win these NL East series as well too. Look, I know the Marlins are near the bottom of the NL East, even though they're, you know, still better record than the Mets. We won't get into that too much, though. We ain't going to bury the Mets too much today. But it is still good to see the Braves win these NL East series, and hopefully they can do the same thing as they come back home tonight as they start a 3-game set with the Washington Nationals. Nationals floating around 500, 25-26 right now is their current record, and hopefully the Braves can take them down and take 2 out of 3 and just keep winning, just keep winning. Just keep winning, winning, winning. You got Bryce Elder, the Elder Statesman, on the mound for the Bravos tonight. Miles Mikolas on the mound for the Nationals. Miles Mikolas, 1-3 on the year, 6.91 ERA, 1.49 whip in 41 2/3 innings pitched. He's given up 11 homers on the year, so hopefully the Braves can beat up on Miles tonight, as he has struggled throughout this

season. And Bryce Elder, we know how good he's been. 4-2 on the year, 2.01 ERA, 0.99 whip in 62 2/3 innings pitched. So hopefully the Elder Statesman and Bryce Elder can stay hot, and hopefully the offense can stay hot as well, too, and the Braves just keep winning and make it 4 in a row. They'll be going for 4 in a row tonight as well. Do want to give a quick shout-out. My girlfriend Simone, who is not usually up at this hour, she is out. So, what up, Big Mo? Hopefully you got your Dunkin' Ice Bucket. Apparently Dunkin' Donuts are doing this thing where you can get a 48-ounce iced coffee, and they're calling it, you know, they can like an ice bucket, basically, or a coffee bucket. I don't remember what the exact term was, but you can get one of those. But they only have 25 at each location, if I remember correctly from what Simone told me last night. So she got her bucket. She got a big 48-ouncer of coffee, and she told me she was going to put it in the fridge and go back to sleep and start working on it when she gets up. And she said that's a weekend worth of coffee. So I'm happy for her. I was definitely not sure if she was going to follow through and get up, but she got up this morning when I woke her up. She wanted me to wake her up. So I woke her up, and she had one of her own alarms set too. So proud of you, Big Mo. Glad you got up and got your Dunkin' coffee and got your big 48-ounce iced coffee, and I hope you enjoy it. But when we come back here on the Hometown Take, I have a question when it comes to the Atlanta Falcons. What foundational pieces are the Atlanta Falcons missing on offense and on defense? Want to get into that next here on the Hometown Take, live in the Kia Studios with your boy Dylan Matthews here on a Friday, a Memorial Day weekend Friday. We'll be right back after this on Sports Radio 92.9 The Game and the Odyssey app.

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Titans have a lot to figure out this year. Obviously, the main thing they have to figure out is who is the Falcons franchise quarterback? Is it Michael Penix Jr.? Is it maybe Tua Tagovailoa? Or is the Falcons future franchise quarterback not yet on this roster? That's the biggest thing the Falcons have to figure out. But they also have to figure out if some guys are or are not going to be a part of this roster when you talk about positions other than quarterback. When you talk about guys like Divine Diablo, is he going to continue to be a part of this team? When you talk about guys like Troy Anderson, Braylon Trice, who make or break years for them, being injured most of their careers, Braylon Trice still hasn't played a snap in an NFL regular season game. Troy Anderson has had one season where he's played multiple games, basically. And you just have a lot of guys on one-year deals, too, that could end up being a part of this future and a part of this Falcons foundation, but we just aren't sure. So with that mindset of the Falcons having to figure a lot of things out this season, it made me think, what foundational pieces are the Falcons missing? What do they need to take that next step? And what do they need to be at their core and at their foundation a strong enough team to be considered a perennial playoff team? So, let's first start on defense, shall we? Who are the foundational pieces we have right now? Because to figure out what needs to be added to the foundation, you got to figure out who is a part of the foundation already, right? So, AJ Terrell, I think, is a part of the foundation. Xavier Watts has proved he's a part of the foundation. Jalen Walker, Brandon Dorlus, I think, as well, too. I don't think we can throw in Jake Matthews. I mean, not Jake Matthews. Well, he's on offense, and I'll get to him later. But I don't think we can throw in James Pierce Jr. just because we're still unsure of what his future is going to hold. It seems like it's going to be a suspension of some sort. Obviously, we don't know the length, and then maybe he'll be able to come back and play as early as this season. But we just don't know yet. So I'm going to hold off on putting James Pierce Jr. as a foundational piece. But he probably is. Also, I didn't put Jesse Bates in there because I'm not sure how long Jesse Bates is going to be a Falcon. I talked about this earlier this week. As much as I would hate to see Jesse Bates go, there is a chance that if the Falcons' season isn't going the way they want it to, but Jesse Bates continues to play well and shows that he has value, there are going to be teams calling up the Falcons looking to add Jesse Bates. A team that is going all in, trying to make a Super Bowl run, they're going to want a top-notch safety, an all-pro safety like Jesse Bates is. And we know Ian Cunningham has said how much he loves draft picks. So I can't put, again, I would love to, write down Jesse Bates as a foundational piece, but I'm not sure he is right now. Just because I'm not sure if he is actually a part of the Falcons' long-term future. I would like to hope and think he is, but I'm just not sure. So I'm not putting him down as a foundational piece. But James Pierce Jr. and Jesse Bates, they're guys that, are definitely a part of the plans definitely Jesse Bates. I'm not sure nothing about James Pierce Jr., but those are guys that you would like to hope are a part of the future plans. So what do the Falcons need foundationally when you talk about defense? Well, they got a cornerback, a safety, outside linebacker, edge player, defensive line. You need to find out linebacker. And again, I would like to think and hope Divine Diablo is going to be a part of maybe the long-term conversation, but I'm not sure. I think he only has 1 year left on his deal. I think he's a free agent after this year.
We don't know what the egg tray.

0: Anderson is all about. You did get Christian Harris. Could he be a part of the long-term future? I don't know. That's part of the figuring out they have to do, and he's one of those guys that is on a one-year deal. But you got to figure out linebacker. You need a core piece and a guy that you can pencil in every single week and know he's going to get the job done at linebacker, preferably middle linebacker. So you need a middle linebacker, an anchor of your defense. You also need a big defensive tackle, a guy that you can know he's going to be in the middle of our trenches and he's going to hold it down. Now, hopefully, the guy that you got that you traded for when you got rid of Rook and you got the guy from the Jags, hopefully he can be that guy for you. But again, another thing you have to figure out. We'll see. Hopefully, cornerback, you have kind of addressed that with Avion Terrell. And hopefully he can continue to be that. Billy Bowman as well, too. And at safety, you know, you do eventually need someone next to Xavier Watts, even in the next few years, because, you know, Jesse Bates is a little bit of an older player. So these are all, again, just pieces that you need when it comes to the foundation. But really, you truly need a guy that can hold you down at linebacker, and I think a big defensive tackle. When you talk about like a true foundation, I think those are the two pieces that you need. Quickly, let's go through offense here before we got to wrap up. Offense, foundational pieces already in place. Obviously, Bijan Robinson at running back, Drake London at wide receiver. I think Zachariah Branch also you can add at wide receiver as well, too. I think I'm willing to add him in that mix right now. Offensive line, Chris Lindstrom and Matthew Bergeron. I know Matthew Bergeron is... there's still maybe some questions around him, but I do think they like Matthew Bergeron. I do see him being a part of this Falcons foundation. So what else do you need offensively? Obviously, quarterback. You got to figure that out. We've already kind of touched on that. Is it going to be Michael Penix Jr.? I don't really think it's going to be Tua, but I guess there is an off chance that it is Tua. Or it could end up being somebody who's not yet on this roster. So quarterback is obviously the big thing. Jake Matthews, I think just because he is older and I'm not sure how many years he has left, I couldn't add him to this list. So you do need to figure out your two tackles, your two future tackles, because I don't think necessarily Juwan Taylor is a long-term answer. And again, Jake Matthews being older, I'm not sure how many years he has left in the league. You do need to go get you another big-time wide receiver to put opposite of Drake London. I think Zachariah Branch is going to be a guy that can, you know, be hopefully a long-term slot guy for you. So, quarterback, your two tackles on the offensive line, and maybe one more wide receiver. I think you add all those things to the mix, and you got a good foundation on offense. So, that's how I'm feeling about it. You can always let me know your thoughts. Tweet at me, DM me @_DylanMatthews on all social media platforms. And also, if you have a thought on it, you can call me up right now, because when we come back, you know what time it is. We can talk about whatever you like. Yeah. Movies, music, life, sports, whatever you want to get into, we can talk about it next here on Grillin' Dylan. What foundational pieces do the Falcons need on offense and defense in your mind? You can call me up right now. 404-726-0929 is the number. 404-726-0929 is the number. If you have a thought on the Eastern Conference Finals, game two last night, Knicks get the job done yet again. They're going up. They're up 2-0 now as the series shifts to Cleveland tomorrow. We got game three of the Western Conference Finals tonight. That series tied at one game apiece. And also, we got some big NFL headlines. Matthew Stafford gets a one-year extension from the Rams. Jack Campbell gets paid from the Lions. And we got plenty more as well. Grillin' Dylan coming up next, though. 404-726-0929 is the number. 404-726-0929. We'll take your calls next here on the Hometown Take, live in the Kia Studios with your boy Dylan Matthews here on a Friday on Sports Radio 92.9 The Game and the Odyssey app.
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Yeah. Movies, music, life, sports, whatever you want to get into, we can get into it here in just a couple of minutes. I was talking about last segment, what foundational pieces are the Falcons missing on offense and defense that they need? I think obviously on offense, the biggest one is you need to figure out who your franchise quarterback is, whether it be Michael Penix, probably not Tua, but maybe there's an off chance it's Tua, or maybe the Falcons franchise QB is not yet on the roster. Defensively, I think you can still use a big defensive tackle you can feel good about being in the middle of your defense, a middle linebacker as well, too, to kind of anchor and be the core of that defense to go along with AJ and hopefully Avion Terrell and Xavier Watts and Jalen Walker. Hopefully James Pierce Jr. too, we'll see. But just what other foundational pieces do the Falcons need? That's a question I have for you. Also, if you want to talk about your Memorial Day weekend plans, even though it might be a rainy Memorial Day weekend, we can talk about that. And I do want to say, just before I get up on out of here, thank you to all the people that serve this great country and have fought and given their lives to this great country. And the, you know, that's what Memorial Day is all about. So just thank you to all the friends and family that have unfortunately had to go through, you know, someone passing away in the line of battle. And, you know, I thank everyone that is serving our country and is putting their life on the line every day for this country. So appreciate you. Just wanted to say that. Also, too, on an unfortunate somber note, I did want to talk about and pay my respects and talk about the passing, the unfortunate passing of NASCAR icon Kyle Busch, who unfortunately passed away at the age of 41 yesterday. Two-time Cup Series champion, won more races across the sports, three national series than any driver in history. Unfortunately, like I said, died at the age of 41. The Busch family, Richard Childress Racing, and NASCAR issued a joint statement saying that Busch died after being hospitalized earlier in the day yesterday as the result of a severe illness 3 days before he was going to compete at the Coca-Cola 600 at Charlotte Motor Speedway. No cause of death has been given. Statement is, on behalf of the Busch family, everyone at Richard Childress Racing, and all of NASCAR, we are devastated to announce the sudden and tragic passing of Kyle Busch. Our entire NASCAR family is heartbroken by the loss of Kyle Busch, a future Hall of Famer. Kyle was a rare talent, one who comes along once in a generation. He was fierce. He was passionate. He was immensely skilled, and he cared deeply about the sport and fans. So just, again, hate to hear something like that, especially when it feels like it kind of comes out of nowhere, which this one feels like it came out of nowhere. Again, you heard the news about him not going to be in the Coca-Cola 600, unfortunately having to be hospitalized, and then it was just out of nowhere. Unfortunately, he just unfortunately passed away. So again, all the condolences and heartfelt thoughts, prayers go out to the Busch family, Richard Childress Racing, and everyone who was a fan of Kyle Busch as well. So just hate to hear that, obviously. All right, it is the Hometown Take with your boy Dylan Matthews here on a Friday. Going to try and pick up the vibes a little bit here for the last 5 minutes of the show. But I did want to get those two things off my chest and make sure I said that and paid my respects to all the great men and women who serve our country out there, and Kyle Busch as well, too. But we had Game 2 of the Eastern Conference Finals last night. Before we get into Grillin' Dylan, want to talk about that as the New York Knicks, now just two games away from their first NBA Finals appearance since 1999, I think, as they took down the Cleveland Cavaliers 109-93. And yes, it would be their first Finals appearance since 1999 if the Knicks make it, but Cavs cannot shoot worth a darn. Yesterday, 39% from the field, 26% from three. Part of that is the Knicks defense. Part of that is just them not being able to shoot, but this game really never felt that close. Josh Hart, how about this? Playoff career high, 26 points, 5 of 11 from three, as he goes 10 of 21 from the field. You got 18 and 13 from Cat. You got a smooth 19 points, 14 assists from Jalen Brunson. Mikal Bridges gave you 19. OG Anunoby gave you 14 points, so starters did their thing for the Knicks. Didn't really get a lot of bench production at

all from the Knicks. You got 5 points from Miles McBride, 4 points from Jordan Clarkson, 4 points from Mitchell Robinson, but that was about it. Other than that, the starters did all the work, but that's all who needed to get the job done. They shot 52% from the field, 36% from three. So, look, the Cavs, they obviously can't shoot like that and expect to win. Again, you got to give some credit to the Knicks defense as well, too, and they continue to

0: 206-0929. We can talk about whatever you like. Yeah. Two players and a GM got paid yesterday in the NFL. How about Matthew Stafford getting a one-year, $55 million extension from the Los Angeles Rams? Yesterday, the deal for the starting quarterback can rise to as much as $60 million with incentives. So now Stafford is tied to Los Angeles through the 2027 season with $105 million remaining on his contract. So good for Matthew Stafford. Also, all-pro linebacker Jack Campbell, Lions linebacker, got a four-year, $81 million extension, includes $51.5 million guaranteed. Very much deserving of that. So shout out to Jack Campbell. Again, all my mom's side of the family is from Michigan, and they're all Lions fans, so I do have a little bit of a soft spot for the Lions. I'm not going to lie about it. And sticking in the NFC, the Giants and general manager Joe Schoen have agreed to a multi-year extension as well. So just a couple of quick NFL headlines for you, but we got some work to do still, some unfinished business, so let's go ahead and get to what we call Grillin' Dylan.
1: Got something you want to say? Now's the time to say it.
2: Hi, I just want to talk about one thing.
1: This is Grillin' Dylan on the Hometown Take.
0: 404-726-0929 is the number. 404-726-0929 is the number. Let's go ahead and head out right to the phone lines, and let's talk to my guy, Larry. Larry's calling from the truck. Always love to talk to my guy, Larry. Larry, happy Friday to you, my friend. How we doing this morning?
3: Doing really good. Happy Friday to you, sir.
0: Thank you.
3: I think you brought up every position on the Falcons that we could talk about. So I'm just thinking, hey, we probably need, what's that old saying? We need everything.
0: We need a little bit of everything, Larry. I feel you.
3: The only other thing I got to say is yesterday I went to the doctor.
0: Okay, how we doing?
3: I got my test back for my PSA. 0.0.
0: Woo!
3: That means I don't have nothing in my body that is not supposed to be there.
0: Let's go.
3: So, I'm extremely happy. Everybody have a great Memorial Rainy Day weekend. I'll be out here in the truck listening to you guys. You know, I love you guys. Holla at you later. Gotta go.
0: Hey, see you, Larry. Hey, I love to hear. We love you too, Larry. And I love to hear that everything went well with the doctor's appointment. 0.0. When it comes to those type of tests, those are the numbers we like. So congratulations to my guy, Larry, man. I appreciate him calling up as always, showing love. And I'm glad to know he is doing well out there in the truck. But that is my time. I appreciate y'all tuning in. As always, thanks for all the great calls and great conversation. You can always give me your takes 24/7 at underscore Dylan Matthews on all social media platforms. 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That is my time, though. Morning Shift coming up next year on a Friday, a Memorial Day Friday, as Mike Johnson, Bo Morgan, and Ali Mack are ready to entertain for the next 3 hours. I'll be hanging out with them as well. But Morning Shift is coming up next year on Sports Radio 92.9 The Game and the Odyssey app. Until I talk to y'all on Tuesday, Memorial Day on Monday, so I'll talk to y'all again on Tuesday. But until then, y'all have a great long Memorial Day weekend. Miles, I appreciate you. Y'all be easy.

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0: And shine, Atlanta. This is the morning shift. I am Bo Morgan. They call me Squid Billy. He's the All-American national champion, former Atlanta Falcon. Michael, don't ask him what the P stands for. Johnson, and she is the first lady of Atlanta baseball, the point guard of the morning shift, and the queen of improv, Miss Allie Mack. And over there, you heard him earlier, Dylon. He's a Kia driver man, Mr. Dylan Dylon Matthews. Good morning, everyone. It is the, I call it the Great American Grilling Show or Barbecue Show. It's a Friday before Memorial Day, May 22nd. And, you know, we used back in the day, we just be like, what are you grilling? All day long, just tell us what you're grilling. That's what we used to do. It was always fun. Obviously, we did tailgate at home at one point. But it's really like, I think, Allie, you said it yesterday, it's like the weekend that kicks off summer unofficially. Mm-hmm. To me, it's like, officially the start of grilling season.
1: Yeah.
0: While you might have been dabbling in April and early May, it is full go now.
1: Yeah, I'm with you. I was on single daddy duty last night, and my kids have their end of the year party today.
2: Okay.
1: And of course, my wife told me, hey, before you go get the kids, go stop and get all the stuff they need for their end of the year party, like ice cream sandwiches and stuff. And of course, I didn't do it. So by the time I got the kids home, I was like, oh, dude. I was like, y'all get in the car. Put your dinner in the car. We got to run to the store. And on the way back, they just so happened to notice that the pool was open. And they were like, the pool is open!
2: Oh, wow.
1: And I was like, yep, not today. It's about the storm. Get the car.
0: Dude, that's what the DoorDash is for. Or what do they call it? The Amy's got like the Walmart.
1: Instacart.
0: Instacart. But Amy's got the Walmart out where she's just like, yeah, it's over like $20. It's free delivery.
1: Yeah, I think you have to.
0: You got
1: we don't have Walmart near us, but
0: she does. Yeah, no, I don't think it needs to be that close to you, right?
1: I don't know.
0: Hey, you got to look into that when you're on solo daddy duty.
1: Yeah, I don't know. It's fun. Hey, mac and cheese all over my car, but it's all good.
2: It's never my first thought to just go ahead and order something if I need it right then. Right. It's never my thought that I could get it instantly. All I think is 2-day shipping from Amazon.
1: Ice cream sandwiches for me. You know what I mean? Like you don't ever know what you're getting. Yeah. I've done in. Good people over there, but sometimes when you do like the Home Depot order, because I've done that before, if you order a bunch of wood, like over a certain amount, they'll deliver it on the flatbed. It's not like they're being picky about which pieces of wood they're putting on that truck.
2: Mm-hmm.
1: You know what I mean? They're not really being that picky about it.
0: That's a little bit different though. Although every time I order from Lowe's or Home Depot, it's just something like paint or extra paint brushes but every time they always put like, a sticky note on the whatever you ordered, like, you made our day today, blah, blah, blah. And I'm like, so weird. I don't get it. I don't understand why only Home Improvement.
1: The Lowe's people do that?
0: The Home Depot do too, yeah.
1: Really?
0: Yeah, both of them. It's really weird.
2: It's really weird. They're polite and nice.
1: Yeah.
2: And grateful that you gave them your business.
1: There's also something weird there.
0: Wow.
1: There's also something weird there about the fact that you ordered paint for delivery.
0: Well, it was when we were doing Melrose's room.
1: Okay.
0: And we'd already picked it out, and Amy picked it out, and she ordered like the baby paint cans instead of like a freaking gallon that we needed, and so I had to order more. So I already had the color code or whatever.
1: Yeah,
0: I was in the middle of doing it, and I was like, just order two more little quarts. Yeah, man.
1: Bring it on over. I hear you.
0: Don't judge me.
2: Well, as we get into the Memorial Day weekend, got to get to the headlines because a lot has happened since we last got to hang out. Knicks beat the Cavs last night, 109-93. Josh Hart had a playoff career high of 26 points. Knicks are up 2-0 in the series. Spurs and the Thunder play tonight in Game 3 of the Western Conference Finals. They are tied up right now. Sad news in the racing world. NASCAR champion Kyle Busch passed away at the age of 41 after being hospitalized with a severe illness. Absolutely tragic. We will get into this a little bit more at 6:40. And the Braves won last night, 9-3, won their 14th series. Record stands at 35-16. Spencer Strider pitched 6 1/3 innings, 4 hits, 3 earned runs, 2 walks, 9 strikeouts, and offense had

0: Today, if your name was Michael, you got a home run. Michael Yastrzemski, Mike Yastrzemski got a home run. Michael Harris got two home runs. Ronald went 2 for 3 with two RBIs, scored a run. Now, he was taken out of the game. He had some left thumb pain, had an x-ray done. Results are negative. So he's day-to-day now.
1: Oh, I got to follow the Acuna stuff? I hope everything's fine. He's been so good the last three games. Absolutely what you needed when you lost Drake, that spark plug. I just don't know what to say at this point about Ronald and staying healthy. But Michael Harris, man, he's been so good this year. I believe that was his, he was the home runs 10 and 11 for him.
2: Yep.
1: He's got right around 30 RBIs. It was, you know, Alcantara is so good, and you got to him early. He hit two home runs off of him last night alone. Strider, I thought, was, like, good but not dominant. I know he was striking guys out, but, man, give up three home runs, not quite what you want to see.
2: Okay. But it wasn't in the first inning, though. You know what I mean?
1: I said he was good.
0: Listen, I looked at this stat line. I was like, this looks very familiar. This looks very similar to someone earlier this week.
2: 9 strikeouts. I thought he was good.
1: I said he was good.
2: Yeah, I thought
1: my wordage was he was good, but not dominant.
2: Yeah, I thought he was good. I thought he did well. I thought he pitched really, really well. There's still something to be desired about the location. I mean, the one Tater that goes in the second deck is a 95 at the top of the zone, but over the middle of the plate. And there was actually a fly out right before that out to Ronnie on the warning track that I was like, I thought was going to get out. Mm-hmm. And it was another fastball over the middle. So there's still some tweaks as far as location goes for Spencer Strider that's not to where it is at his like most incredible level. But I thought stuff-wise yesterday, he was as good movement-wise, speed, everything else, you know, as we've seen him. And just getting that locked in will be the next step. You guys brought up Mike Yastrzemski and Michael Harris and some of the other pieces hitting. Did anybody happen to see the two-strike kind of slap hit from Dom Smith that went down the left field line?
0: Yeah.
2: Oh, like, what?
0: I know.
2: What? That was the most beautiful piece of hitting. And we've talked a little bit about Dom Smith not stepping. All these hitters really have kind of adopted this like two strike approach where you're not stepping and you're kind of flicking the bat out. And man, he got that hit, and it almost brought a tear to my eye. I was like, that was unbelievable to watch him go about his business there. So
1: well,
2: there was a number of plate appearances last night that were just unreal to watch.
1: The good thing is you don't have to worry about who you want to use to make room for players coming back, because every time you get a player back, another player leaves.
2: Yeah.
1: So
2: you're right.
1: That's the, and I say it tongue in cheek, obviously. That's a good thing. But Dom Smith is officially a guy you cannot have in that conversation. And I think Yaz is playing himself back into.
2: Oh my goodness.
1: Now Eli White has got to. Now what's happened is there was no pressure on Eli White when he goes on the injured list. Now he's come off of it. There's pressure.
0: Mm-hmm.
1: Because now he's got to step up, step in, and say, hey, I got to take my name off of that gray area over there.
2: Yeah.
0: Well, and I do want to hear from Walt Weiss on the offense, because like Bo was talking about, Sandy Alcantara, he just does not give up home runs, and the offense in general did so well last night. So here he is talking about it after the game.
3: Offense is really playing well. You know, we lost one of our best hitters a few days ago, and we've scored a bunch of runs since. I mean, I think it speaks to the depth of the lineup, the depth of our roster. See Dom continuing to do his thing. Yaz had a big night. Doobie comes off the bench and gets a big pinch hit, 2-run single. So, like it's been all year, it's been everybody. We're getting contributions from everybody.
0: And what was a little bit nerve-wracking about this series is we did get Drake Baldwin on the IL during this series. So it was kind of like, what's going to happen to the offense? Mm-hmm. But everybody has stepped up.
2: Right. You lose the first game of the series, and it's like, oh man, you know, we got 3 more left against these guys, and they're able to come out and deal with business. I think the stat line to me that's marquee last night, when you look at like how this victory or how just a signal of how the Braves are playing offensively right now, the fact that Mike Yastrzemski was starting in left field and goes 3 for 3, and then you pull him out to put Mauricio Dubon in, and then he gets a hit. And it was like, I'm sitting there watching and going, Yastrzemski has struggled throughout the year. DeBond's been that guy, but not off the bench.

0: And it just seems like whatever you're doing at the bottom of this lineup, it just continues to work. Continues to work out for Walt Weiss, and a lot of the credit goes to him.
1: Remember when the Marlins beat you 12-0 on Monday?
0: Yeah.
1: And now you came back and you outscored them 26-8 the last three games of this series. Dominance. You're 13-4 against the NL East already. Yeah, it's what, the 13th series, or 14th series win in 16 series. 35 wins, and I believe you won game 40 last year, like June 14th or something. Something crazy like that.
0: Mm-hmm.
2: They are just so ahead of schedule. There were some moves yesterday that the Braves made that we should mention. They did claim Maverick Hanley off waivers from the Baltimore Orioles, and they optioned him to Gwinnett. Then they made room on the 40-man roster. They put Hurston Waldrop on the 60-day IL.
0: Maverick's such a good name.
2: Isn't it? Dude,
1: oh, really?
0: That's such what?
1: Maverick?
0: Yeah, Maverick's an insanely good name. I've always loved that. You know, one of Tom McClure's kids, Maverick McClure. Mm-hmm. Like, dude.
2: What a great name.
0: What a great name.
2: Good job, Todd.
0: Yeah, what a great name, dude. I look, get a little depth at that position and move forward there. I think that's all you kind of can do right now until you are able to plug Drake Baldwin back in the lineup. But it just, look, it was beautiful to watch. I mean, Dom Smith, guys, is hitting 340, 343. He's a career 250 hitter.
2: And he was trying to earn this job.
0: Yeah, I know.
2: He was fighting
0: crazy
2: for this job.
0: Crazy to see him go to the plate. It just feels like some of these guys, I wonder if other Major League Baseball fans look at it and go, like, there's like a Braves bump.
1: Like,
0: you know what I mean? Coming here to play, it just feels like, you know, Dubon, same thing. It's like, man, it's crazy.
1: It's early still. But should we all just like maybe send a little small gift basket to the old left fielder in spring training that was going to DH for a while and just say thank you, because hear me out, without him we might have not had like Dom Smith on this roster. I mean, seriously, because
2: I think giving him a gift goes a step too far.
0: I was like, he's getting
1: just
0: enough.
1: A small fruit basket, like maybe some raisins or something nobody else likes. You know?
2: Yeah, the one thing in trail mix nobody wants to eat.
1: Yeah, yeah. You know, give him some, you know, a couple of boxes of raisins in a little basket.
2: What a petty gift.
0: What's he made, like $100,000 per game played for the Braves last year?
1: Like, I don't care. I just hope we never have to talk about him again as far as playing for the team. But look, I mean, seriously, because you don't have Dom Smith, and I can go ahead and tell you with 100% confidence, the hodgepodge you've put out there over the first 51 games is much more than you'd gotten from Profar in 51 games. Just saying.
2: Hey, put in your calendar. August 6th is the Alan Jackson bobblehead night. I'm telling you, I will be fighting to get one of these bobbleheads.
0: I saw the blooper video.
2: I will getting one of these bobbleheads. Tonight, the Braves will face the Nationals. Ed Chiris with Bryce Elder starting this hour is brought to you by Morgan & Morgan. Now that OTAs are going on and things are ramping up at Flowery Branch, are there foundational pieces that we are missing? We're going to talk about that next on Sports Radio, 92.9 The Game and the Odyssey app.
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5: Construction barrels were being picked up on southbound 285 south of I-20 there on the west side as you move down towards Cascade Road. Looks like the barrels have been moved off to the shoulder. Westbound I-20 at Highway 138 briefly had a problem in the right lane. That's off to the shoulder. May see a 20-30 second delay. I'm Laura Houston with Odyssey Atlanta Traffic.
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0: unfair, but there's no doubt the Knicks are the far superior team. Jalen Brunson didn't shoot well, and the Knicks still won by 16 in game number two. So imagine what's going to happen when he does return to form. Pray for Cleveland. Divine intervention is their only hope at this point. I'm Denton Day.
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5: 622 on Sports Radio 92.9 The Game. We're the morning shift. I'm Allie with Mike and Bo. Dylan's hanging out behind the glass. You are just hours away from your Memorial Day weekend. We're going to try to get you there faster. We are going to talk Falcons in a second. Weigh out the foundational pieces we've got. But I got to ask a couple husbands here how you decide what home projects get done. Because I've been in my house for a year now. And I want one thing done to the house. Grant wants a different thing done to the house. How do you decide which one gets the priority?
6: Well, you could use my wife's tactic. Okay, and let me explain this real clearly because it really, really works. She will just go in and start tearing walls down.
5: Oh.
6: You know what I mean? Just, hey, I really want this project done. And the way she'll frame it is, and I think Bo will agree to this, the way my wife will frame it is, okay, I want this project done and you want that project done.
5: Mm-hmm.
6: We'll just do them separately. Like, and she just begins that project on her own.
5: Okay.
6: And then within hours, undoubtedly, she'll ask for my help doing one thing, and I'll walk in there and I'll look at it and I'll be like, dear God, what did you do? You know, so then at that point, we are now doing her project.
5: Okay.
6: You know?
5: Okay.
6: So she has a proven roadmap for this to be able to talk me into getting it done.
7: I mean, it's easy for ours. Most of Amy's are so ridiculously expensive that we just don't do them.
6: Yeah. That's true.
7: And like the ones that, like, and normally the ones that I can do that I know I'm going to do, I just do anyway. I just go do them, you know? And she's like, oh yeah, I didn't know we needed to do that. Or when I get, when I have trouble doing it, my favorite comment is, well, you know, I mean, nobody asked you to do that. And I just want to lose my mind.
6: What do you like? So what's the contrast here? I won't ask you for specific stuff.
5: No, it's
6: indoor,
5: fine.
6: Outdoor.
5: So he wants to replace three doors on our house.
6: Like exterior doors?
5: Yes, exterior doors.
6: Oh, wow.
5: Which is pretty pricey.
6: Like with the frame or just the door?
5: It all needs to be fixed. It's okay. An older home. The frames are off. You know, the air conditioning's getting out.
6: Right.
5: It's
6: drafty.
5: Yeah, it's not great.
6: We're getting that done at our house right now.
5: Okay.
6: Yeah.
5: But I want a fence for the dogs.
6: Mm.
5: And when we went in to buy this house, that was my non-negotiable.
6: Right.
5: Was I need a fence. But then we fell in love with this house. And we're like, well, we can put a fence in.
6: You can always put a fence in.
5: Well, it's been a year.
6: And that's like complaining about the saying non-negotiable for houses of fence is like complaining about the wall color. It's like, yeah, dude, we can fix that.
5: Right.
6: Yeah, that's one of those things that you can get there on.
5: Right, right, right.
6: But I can imagine the frustration if it's non-negotiable and you've been in the house for a year now.
5: For a year. Because we have three crazy dogs, and when we go to see his parents, they have a fenced in backyard, and I see my dogs living their best life.
6: Yes.
5: And they're the most well-behaved dogs I've ever seen.
6: Yep.
5: So it would improve my quality of life drastically to have these dogs in a fenced-in backyard.
7: What are your HOA rules on both the doors and the fence?
6: Good question.
7: Our HOA, you have to have a certain type door and a certain color, if I'm not mistaken. And with fences, you have to have a certain type fence. And they all have to be pre-approved to be done.
6: Yeah.
5: You know,
6: which I will say this, I'm a fan of those rules.
7: I'm a fan to an extent, but I also want to know who in my HOA is getting kickbacks from certain companies. Like, there's a certain paint company, store, and company that you can only use their type of paint.
6: Sherwin-Williams.
7: Yeah.
6: A lot of people like that. Yeah.
7: I don't like that. Yeah. If I want to use Home Depot's paint, I'll use Home Depot's paint. All right? Well, how are you going to know?
6: Interesting.
7: How are you going to know?
5: I have not checked into the HOA rules. I'm glad you brought that up, Bo, because our HOA is actually pretty strict. So if you don't get it approved, we'll get in trouble.
6: Yeah, and I think he brings a good thing. We had somebody when I was young. We didn't.

0: have an HOA in the first neighborhood we lived in, and they attempted to bury pallets, like halfway buried pallets for their fence.
1: Oh.
0: It was hideous.
1: Yeah.
0: To the point where my dad walked over there and was like, you sure you want to do this? And at that point, I was like, sign me up for the HOA.
1: Yeah. You know what I mean?
0: This guy's digging a trench and half burying pallets over here.
1: Yeah, yeah.
0: Sign me up for the HOA.
2: Well, I'm not anti-HOA. I just don't like overreaching HOAs. See, some people that get in power in HOAs become like little Castros, like little dictators, and they want to like rule everything and make it all about them, and I have a problem with that. We just voted some people out of ours.
1: Oh, dang. We almost weren't able to close on our house because there was an HOA violation because how dare they, the people that had remodeled our house, put flower boxes on our house. How dare they?
0: Yeah.
1: And they almost wouldn't close with us because of that HOA violation. Crazy.
0: When I was moving out of my house in Flowery Branch, I put a bunch of the trash. Like, when you're moving out, you have a lot of trash. So I put a bunch of the trash out by the curb, but the trash day was like still 4 days away or something. It was like on a Thursday was trash day, and I was up there on a Saturday. I didn't live there anymore. And by the time the trash guy came on Thursday, I had already had a letter from the HOA about leaving trash on the curb. And I was like, you know what? I don't care. I'm selling the house. I don't care.
1: Well, I appreciate the advice on this. We'll have a fence shortly is what I'm thinking.
0: This is legit. All you have to do, put an air tag on one of the dogs. Let him get lost for 1 minute.
1: No.
0: Let the dog get lost for 1 minute.
1: Never.
0: Grant would be digging. He would have the auger out there immediately. That's exactly what my wife would do.
2: Don't even let him get lost. Like, pre-plan this with like the neighbor and say, I'm going to go and put Chewy in his backyard or whoever in like the backyard.
0: Yep, exactly.
2: And like leave him.
0: Yep.
2: And then you go looking and you go, hey, you go that way, I'll go this way. And then you go down there and be like, he was down there, blah, blah, blah. And you're like, thank God we found him. He was about to run across the road.
0: Yeah. And bonus points if you can find a time when there's a hawk circling.
1: My goodness. Oh, and we do have those around. We have a lot of those
0: look
1: around.
0: On Grant's face.
2: Well, yeah, you live in Georgia. I mean, we all have them. Trust
0: That's
2: me.
0: Crazy.
2: And
0: man.
2: And there, I've watched them pick up little squirrels.
1: Yeah, there was an attack within our garage as we were moving in. Like, a hawk attacked another bird in our garage. Like, frightening scene.
0: Yeah.
1: So, okay, good idea. Maybe. We'll see what happens. Hey, now that the Falcons are ready, really getting things ramped up at Flowery Branch, we've got our rookies, Falcon U is going on, OTAs, feeling good about a lot of things. But what foundational pieces do you think the Falcons are missing on defense right now?
0: I'm still really concerned about the middle of this defensive front. And I know that, you know, you've made a couple of moves. I know you drafted Ontario Thompson. I know that Deshaun Hand was brought into free agency. I know there's a number of other pieces there that you feel good about. Brandon Dorlus is probably one of those guys that you would want to have right there in the middle of the defensive line. But when this question popped up and I started making my way through every level of defense and really every particular spot, not just position groups. I think you got to look at positions. That's the one to me that just still, I'm not sure that you could make the case to me right now that we're better at interior defensive line than we were a year ago when we really, really struggled stopping the run and just allowed a couple of different running backs to go ham. And there was times, San Francisco, a couple of other games throughout the year that you just felt like there was nothing you could do to stop the run game and the other team. And, I think this just goes back to that. The foundational pieces right there in the middle of the defensive line, all the great teams have guys right there that are difference makers. And right now, I'm not particularly certain that the Falcons have that guy.
2: And don't forget they signed Chris Williams, 6'2", 300 from Chicago. He played over the last 2 years probably anywhere from, on average, 23% of their snaps. Which I'm not really sure how many, depending on who you're playing, the run to pass ratio of what they're doing, but he's a guy that can be a rotational piece, I believe, in the run game. I agree with you, actually. If I was going to pick, I would have put defensive line interior as well. Problem for me is what does that word mean? Foundational piece. Because you have

0: I believe your foundation of your team is your core players. And I think you have a pretty good core put together on the defense. I think you're missing some pieces that can go in and out as far as you don't know what you have that other linebacker spot right now. But I don't know if that's a foundational piece. And I'm not sure if a run plugger is necessarily... A Vita Vea is not just a run plugger, though, right? Vita Vea is a three-down defensive lineman that can do it all. And that's a foundational piece. I think you have that in some ways with some of the guys on the roster with, like, Zach Harrison, Dorless. But you're missing a guy that in those absolute known run situations, you know he's a plugger, right? I mean, but the foundational thing for me, you look at your secondary. I mean, we don't have enough room back there for some of the guys, I think. I don't know what we're going to do with some of that. So I do believe defensively we're in a lot better shape for the most part.
1: But if you could add a player anywhere, what position would you add to on defense?
2: And that's the difficult part is we're so multiple on the defensive front that you could add, you know, a Cameron Jordan type player that plays, the head up four technique or plays over the tackle and can play some B gap. Or do you go just straight like he talked about Vita Vea, Eddie Goldman that was here a couple of years ago? Do you add that the Vince Wilforks of the world, right? That can really anchor the middle. I think that's the conversation. I would say I would talk more about B gap players. I think that's what Brandon Dorless is, but I think that gives you the ability to be multiple. And I find the nose guard more of a niche player, but I don't know. And Bo and I have volleyed this conversation back and forth for the last few weeks. I just don't know that we can look at our run defense and say that we're better. I don't know. I'm having trouble making that assertion in my brain of how did we get better from last year with our run defense, which to me was the biggest weakness for the team a year ago. And yet I look at the moves we made. I know we brought in some guys at edge. I know you just talked about Chris Williams. I don't know that it's better than what we had one year ago.
1: Hey, we're going to bring this back up at 7, but tell us on Twitter where you would add position-wise if you are Ian Cunningham, if you are in charge up there. Hey, Jerry Moorhead has some thoughts on the 2014 playoff, says it is a mistake. We'll get into that, and we've got a mic'd up.
2: Yeah, unfortunately. Somebody made the comment to me last year that our show has become, during the summer, the unofficial home for NASCAR fans. And yesterday, the NASCAR community had just an unimaginable loss. And we're going to do our best to kind of put it in words and talk about it, because that's what we do on this show.
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5: Another travel advisory. This time it's northbound 675 at Forest Parkway. Only one lane getting through. Your alternate route there may want to opt out, try out Moreland Avenue. Also on the east side, northbound 285 Covington Highway had a problem briefly in that left lane. It's well off to the shoulder. May see a little tiny of the tapping of the brakes. I'm Lori Houston with Odyssey Atlanta Traffic.
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0: Oh, and Dylan's hanging out behind the glass. And we are getting you ready for the World Cup as it comes to Atlanta this summer. Here is Jason Longshore with our World Cup Team of the Day.
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3: Haiti head to World Cup 2026 is one of the tournament's more compelling underdog stories. Les Grenadiers are back in the finals for the first time since 1974, and FIFA's April rankings place them 83rd in the world. Sebastian Meunier still leans on captain Johnny Placide, while Duncan Nazon remains the headline threat after scoring six times in qualifying and arriving as Haiti's all-time leading scorer. Jean-Risne Bellegarde adds another important piece in midfield. The draw placed Haiti in Group C with Scotland, Brazil, and Morocco. Haiti have already made history by just getting here, but turning that resilience into points would make the story even bigger.
1: That was the Team of the Day.
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0: And thanks to Jason Longshore for that. Now, each Wednesday night, you can join Damian Day-Day Lewis for Prep Sports Nation, a comprehensive look at the teams and athletes making news in high school sports across the state. It's brought to you by Ingles. Low prices, love the savings. I'm sure you guys saw Jerry Moorhead's comments yesterday. The Georgia president said he believes a 2014 playoff is a mistake and that the Big Ten has not thought this through, really, that it's going to devalue big games during the regular season.
4: Yeah, old Jerry's not wrong. I think it's going to take the best regular season in sports and devalue it. I think he's right. I don't want a 2014 playoff. There's no stopping it. It's going to happen. And I hope that he can get more people on board. Now, I don't agree with his comments about, well, we could always break away and just have an SEC championship, and that's bigger than the national championship game. I think that's a little bit obtuse of him. I get the sentiment, but there's too much tradition in the sport to just break away and have 16 teams and think that's enough.
5: Yeah, I mean, you're talking at that point about the end of Georgia Tech, Florida State, Florida, South Carolina, Clemson. I mean, you want to talk about devaluing the regular season, that's a step in that direction for sure. But I think it just lends itself to talk about the frustration that is going on in these circles. And I know that Greg Sankey came out and kind of responded to Jerry Moorhead and was like, I don't think that that's the right way to go. But I think that Greg Sankey is not dealing with boosters and money and everything else at the level that a guy like Jerry Moorhead is and everything else that's going on at UGA and on some of these campuses. So I think it just speaks to the overall just frustration from some of these schools. And I had a conversation with a friend of mine yesterday over in Tuscaloosa, and I put it this way. I said, I feel like the university presidents, ADs, head coaches are all playing a game of musical chairs, and the music just keeps going. Like, there's no end in sight.
0: Mm-hmm.
5: Like, you just keep waiting for it to kind of end, and you're like, well, we're going to raise this money now. Eventually, there will be legislation. Or we're going to sign these people. Eventually, the NIL stuff will sort itself out. And it hasn't. And it just keeps going. And now we're just picking up steam, and the end of the game is not coming anytime soon, and they're just all left sitting here just confused.
4: The scary thing for me is there are certain sports writers that cover the sport that don't love the sport. There's a national writer who lives in the city that hates the sport of college football. You can tell everything he writes is for the demise of the sport, and they're going to write articles that cloud judgment and kind of steer in some ways some of the thoughts and the feelings of where they should go. I also am hesitant to believe some guys, and I'm not saying Jerry Moorhead's this, but some of these presidents and ADs, because it's all about money, right? Like, and they're wanting to make another buck to pay for some of these things. So it's the point I'm making is we got to find some people that actually love the sport and have the well-being of the sport in mind when these decisions are going to be made or even discussed. And I'm not sure who that is right now.
5: I would also caution, too, and I have a hard time with this, so I'm just putting this out for college football fans. The whataboutism that comes along with this topic is frustrating, because you do have people that love the sport, And as soon as they speak out and start pushing it the right direction, the what about

0: when you did this? Or what about when you did that? You know, the Urban Meyers, the Nick Sabans, the guys like that that are trying to push things the right direction. It's like, well, what about this? What about that? I understand it, and I understand those guys made a lot of money from it. All right, but as somebody who never got paid a dime in college, I'm just telling y'all, they're pushing things the right direction, and we've got to stomach that.
1: Yeah, you can be judging people on what they did in a different system just to win then, because it was a different system. So don't be judging them on past sins that aren't even sins anymore.
0: So, might have been never sins to begin with. All right, this is going to be a very difficult conversation for me. Let's do it.
2: It's time to rant.
3: Excuse me?
4: It's time to rage.
2: It's time for Mic'd Up
4: on the Morning Shift.
0: Yeah, unfortunately, news broke yesterday of the death of Kyle Busch. And anybody who is a fan of racing and understands what Kyle Busch has meant to that sport and what he means to a lot of people, it was a tough day to stomach. And all of this kind of happened yesterday. Now, Kyle Busch was sick. You know, just 2 weeks ago during the middle of a race, asked for a doctor's help during the middle of the race on the radio. He got that help, came back last weekend, won a truck race, did a bunch of good things in the All-Star race up at Dover. And then you get the news yesterday that because this is their home track weekend, the Coke 600 in Charlotte, which where all these guys live, he had a bunch of autograph signings, fan fest, things like that line up. And then you see that because of severe illness, he had to cancel his appearances over the weekend, which you already knew something was ominous about that. Anybody who's paid attention to Kyle Busch's career knows that that's not something he was ever going to want to do. And then the news comes out yesterday evening that Kyle Busch passed away. And I have tried to put into words what this means. I tweeted this out yesterday to people that don't watch NASCAR. If you're an NBA fan, this is Steph Curry for me passing away. This is one of the greatest of all time. Still playing the game, still active, and still doing a lot of good things. NFL, I came up with Aaron Rodgers. Like one of the greatest of all time, four-time MVP, Super Bowl winner. That's what Kyle Busch means to the world of NASCAR if you don't follow it and you don't pay attention to what exactly it is. So I had a really tough time with this. He has been very front and center. His family is very front and center in everything he does. His wife has a really popular podcast. His son is already a racer, just turned 11 4 days ago. Kyle has talked about, as a father, wanting to race against his son in NASCAR. My wife cried in my lap when she got home last night because of this. And she understands through me what NASCAR is, and she understands what his family is. And it's been tough. It really has. And I'm curious to get y'all's thoughts because I have been searching for the words, and I really don't have any right now.
1: Well, I hated Kyle Busch when he was driving early in his career, which is a fan feeling, right? And he came into sport, if those of you don't know, he was like 16. They had to change rules to get this guy in. And he was pompous at times and had an attitude. And all he cared about was winning. And it was hard to stomach, you know, because he wrecked some of our favorite drivers. And, I started slowly turning to liking who he was when he had Brexton and he started taking a real role in his racing, and you got to see stuff behind the scenes of the daddy was and the mentor he was to his son and how much it meant to him, and it kind of changed my tune on him. I heard an interview recently, a long form interview with Kyle, and it was the first time that it looked like the guy was just having so much fun. That was one of the things about Kyle, is he was so competitive that you didn't think he was having fun. Because if he didn't win, even when he won, he'd be mad about something, like, yeah, I didn't win enough. And the competitor he was, you really, the more and more you're around the sport as far as hearing stories, you respected his talent always. I heard the interview he did with Dale Jr. years ago on Dale's podcast, and they hated each other for a while. And Kyle's the one that initiated the mending of the fences. And he talked about it, and it was so fun to hear him talk. One of those deals where you grow into respecting, and it's like having one of the things that I think as fans is we don't like people when they're not on our team and they're young and they're beating our team,

0: I said he's Bryce Harper. Like you mentioned, 16 years old, ton of success, you know, MVPs, and at this point in his career, you have no choice but to respect Bryce Harper, even though you hate when he plays against your team. That's exactly what Kyle Busch kind of was in the NASCAR world. Marty Smith joined ESPN yesterday to talk about this news, and he's a wordsmith. I am not. So I'm going to let him talk about what the death of Kyle Busch feels like.
1: This is just an unspeakable tragedy throughout the entire racing world, certainly within the NASCAR community. Kyle is indisputably one of the greatest race drivers of all time, regardless of genre. He will be a first ballot NASCAR Hall of Famer and has been for years. Just to give you an idea of how dominant he was in the NASCAR Cup Series, he's a two-time champion with 63 career wins. He's the all-time wins leader in what is now the NASCAR O'Reilly Auto Parts Series and the NASCAR Truck Series. And beyond that, Kyle's maturation as a man, the incredible father he was to his children, the incredible husband he was to Samantha. Our hearts just are broken today throughout the entire NASCAR family that Kyle has passed away from this illness at 41 years old. We don't have information right now what exactly that illness was, and we don't have a whole lot of information regarding this day.
2: And you can absolutely hear the emotion in Marty's voice there. And regardless if you are a huge NASCAR fan or not, everyone can understand loss. And you just kept seeing every headline. Kyle Busch passed away at the age of 41. That is so terrifying. I mean,
0: sick.
2: Those are children that lost a father. I mean, this is just such a tragic, tragic loss.
3: I mean, the guy would have raced probably for another 10, 15 years.
0: He loved it, man. He went running the race with his boy.
3: Yeah, and I could have saw him leaving Cup and winning another 50 races in the Truck Series.
0: Yeah, for sure.
3: Like, and when I say, you know, like he was a villain in the sport. That was the, and he knew it, and he played that role, and he did it. He knew what he was doing, and he did it to the best he could. It was just. It was one of those things where you just get to see a guy change a little bit, too. And he talked about it where he was like, when I was with Gibbs, I was the number one hated driver in the sport. I left, not as with a good of a team, and now I'm more sympathetic. And he played into that. It was it's heartbreaking because there is a family right now without their leader. And I see videos that people are posting of him and Braxton, and it's like, I mean, you don't know what to say because it's hard as a father when you become a father, as I have now. You look at your kid and you're like, I can't imagine what those kids, they're not going to have such an influential human being in their life because say whatever you want about the dude, but he knew what it was to be successful, to be hardworking, to be driven, and not having that, I'm not saying that Samantha won't, but not having that to instill, that's a big loss for those kids, among just losing the fact that you lost your father. You know what I mean?
0: Yeah. It's truly unbelievable. And I've heard the name or seen the name Roberto Clemente. Remember, he was still active. He dies in the plane crash. I remember when I was younger, Daryl Kyle. Do y'all remember Daryl Kyle's death? He died about to play at Wrigley Field later that day, and Joe Girardi had to announce that they were postponing the game. It's gonna be tough. It's unfathomable to think about the race this weekend that they're gonna have up in Charlotte on Sunday night.
2: I'm sure everyone over at NASCAR right now is scrambling to get some kind of tribute put together. I mean, clearly this is out of nowhere. It's just incredibly, what a sad day. This hour has been brought to you by Morgan & Morgan. And with OTAs going on, things are really starting to settle into place for the Falcons. But where would you add when it comes to the offense? We'll tackle that next on Sports Radio 92.9 The Game and the Odyssey app.

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2: Police are reporting a crash now in Alpharetta. Two left lanes are blocked southbound Georgia 400 right before Old Milton Parkway. Also crash southbound 75 at Central Avenue was blocking a lane that's off to the shoulder. Still seeing a little bit of a backup because of a crash. And northbound 285 right around Covington Highway, that one's off to the shoulder. And a minor crash on eastbound 285 at Riverdale Road, that's on the side as well. I'm Lori Houston with Odyssey Atlanta Traffic.
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1: They're down 2 in this series. They have not won anything, and they lost their lead the other night. Mike?
2: That they are cursed!
1: Oh. Dracula voice?
3: Spoiler alert, I don't watch wrestling anymore. I did at a certain point in my life. So I don't know who this guy is.
1: Okay.
3: But to hear him and think about the fact that this... Did you say this on the ESPN?
1: Yeah.
3: The fact that this was the gasp from the host. Like, what are we doing, dude? What are we doing, man?
2: They are...
1: He was in AEW, so I was familiar with him before he came over to WWE, and he came out to not great reviews. Like, everyone was like, what in the world is this guy? They did not understand. And now he has ingratiated himself with the WWE fan base, and everybody loves him. He's been cursing people like The Miz.
3: Are we watching Hotel Transylvania here?
1: You got to see him to understand
3: it. I guess so.
1: But were you familiar with Danhausen at all?
4: Not really. I knew his name. That's about it. why couldn't he have cursed the Knicks back in like late April, early May?
1: Wouldn't that be hilarious?
4: Right? It was late April. Yeah, it'd have been great. We might still be playing. It's kind of funny. It's kind of funny.
3: I'm not laughing at the fact that there's a wrestling character like this. I'm laughing about the fact that it's on ESPN and the hosts are playing along. And what we have somehow arrived.
4: Well, they're in bed with WWE.
3: I know, but I'm saying, how did we arrive at this
4: point?
3: Well,
4: I'm sure this was forced.
3: Crazy.
4: Stephen A. had to have been a part of this, right?
1: I'll have to go back and look.
4: Because he's a Knicks fan, and he's very openly biased about it. So
3: I don't know, dude. It's insane. It's insane.
1: But I will say, Danhausen has a track record. He cursed the Usos. He's cursed the Miz. He cursed a ref during one of his matches. And everybody goes down when Danhausen curses you.
4: Yeah,
1: this is coming to fruition here.
2: They are cursed.
1: You don't have to point out that it's scripted, Bo.
4: No, I'm saying this is the first time that I don't know if he, you know, he knew it was actually going to work out. I mean, unless the NBA is scripted, like, some people allude to.
1: we can have that conversation later on. We'll see if the Cavs keep losing in this. We'll see.
4: I mean, I kind of hope they don't, though, because I hate the Knicks. I mean, I'm real about it. I hate the Knicks.
1: Well, that
4: I don't
1: want to
4: see the Knicks win an NBA title.
1: Do you have any feelings on that, Mike?
3: I just, again, the theatrics of the entire thing. Yeah. It's like the NBA playoffs aside. The fact that we're talking about playing this cut on ESPN, like real sports. I have nothing against wrestling. If you like it, you like it. But it's just we're at this crossroads in our sports intake right now. I'm not sure I can handle it.
1: Oh,
3: yeah. Oh, he cast. It's like what are we doing? It's like a bad Nickelodeon skit.
4: Can he curse the Saints too?
3: It's crazy.
4: Maybe the Panthers.
1: I'll reach out to him on Twitter and see what we can do about getting a curse on the Saints.
5: If we keep the drop. Can we technically curse anybody? Because it's still his voice.
4: No, I think he has to do more than just say
3: it. Spell.
5: Okay.
3: Yeah, I
5: believe he's got to do some magic voodoo type stuff.
1: There's pointing. He does pointing when he does it. They are cursed.
4: Yeah, throw something in a bowl that's on a fire, a pot, and maybe sacrifice an animal or something. I don't know.
5: Man. Talking about witchcraft.
3: Do some tarot readings while we're at it.
2: They are cursed.
3: Yeah.
1: Let's talk about some guys that are not cursed. The Falcons heading out to Flowery Branch and looking at everything that the Falcons do have going on offensively. What position do you think could benefit the most if you were to add a player?
3: I had to talk myself out of tight end. I really did. We don't have anybody under contract at the tight end position beyond this year. So when you talk about foundation pieces, I had to talk myself out of that, but of course that could always change with ease. So I opted not to do that.
4: Did you see the guy tweeted us yesterday, trying to call us Kyle Pitts haters?
3: No.
4: And it was like
3: probably got him muted.
4: The whole basis was Kyle Pitts is the only guy that played with Matt Ryan that made the All Pro team without him, other than Tony Gonzalez, and he lumped Julio and Roddy in that they didn't ever made an All Pro without Matt Ryan. I was like, that means nothing.
3: That literally means nothing.

0: What's the point? And by the way,
1: dang,
0: nobody's hating on the guy.
2: There are plenty of guys made Pro Bowls with Kirk Cousins as quarterback.
0: That was dumb. I put center because I believe that your guard positions are pretty good. I think as long as Jake's here, you're solid. But the center, and I mean, I don't know what this is at right tackle right now, but I think maybe an upgrade at center could be in the works here in the next year or so. And I think that you could out, if you added a guy that could anchor that line for the next 7 to 10 years at that position, you'd be pretty good off. Personally, like him. Don't think Ryan Neusel is Todd McClure or Alex Mack or, you know, whatever. Dahlman even at that point. So I put center.
2: Yeah, I think that's fair to say. I'm with you. I do think that that's a spot that they will probably circle as far as getting upgraded. They did not draft the guy, but they bring in the Brockermeyer kid from Miami who's an All-American and a really good player that's going to challenge for that spot. I did. I put tackle. And I'm with you. I think that Jake very much, I mean, the guy is the definition of a foundational piece at left tackle. I'm not sure how much longer that he's going to want to do it. I'm sure that he feels great every time I talk to him. I feel good, feel as good as I ever have. But his career is coming to a close, whether we like it or not. And I mentioned the other day that I thought he really needed to have a good year in the run game if this team was going to find success. You flip that and Caleb McGarry retiring, Elijah Wilkinson leaving, Juwan Taylor on a one-year deal, and we still haven't seen much of the Storm Norton stuff, whatever's going on with him. Yeah, you need an offensive tackle. You do. You need one at some point. And I think that would be, if I had to guess right now, that'd be a position they'd be looking at very early in the draft next year.
0: What if Taylor plays, he has an average year, and you can, and which is not bad for a right tackle, right?
2: Sure.
0: And you can get him to a average contract, not top 10 paid. Would you say I'll take him for another 3 years?
2: I probably, but when you say he has an average year, I'd need to know where the average year came. Because I feel like, and this again, this is going to go back to the Jake Matthews conversation that I feel like it's uncomfortable for some. I don't mind having it because I know Jake. Consider Jake a friend. But I would think if you asked him, he did not block very well in the run game last year up to his normal standards. Juwan Taylor fits the same bill. Like Juwan Taylor's got great feet in the passing game. He'll get a penalty, he'll get a holding call. But his run blocking is not what you really would want as far as drive blocks go. And so if that is below average, then I would have a hard time thinking that with what we know about Stefanski and the way that they want to build things here, the vision that Matt Ryan talks about, I'd be hard-pressed to think that he would fit in that kind of category for them moving forward.
0: I do believe that Jake is getting long in the tooth. There's no doubt about that. He's up there in age. I believe that that high ankle sprain he suffered affected him greatly late in the season last year. The thing about Jake Matthews that makes him so valuable to me is you know where he's going to be every Sunday at 1 o'clock.
2: I agree.
1: Is there any chance, with these additions you want to make, is there any chance that could happen before the first game?
0: At center, yeah. At right tackle, yeah. I doubtful, but there's always trades where, you know, or teams cut guys in the end of camp when the money gets a little bit like, you know, we got this young guy. He can slot in there, do a good job, do what we need him to do. We can cut this guy. We know what we got this season, or maybe we can trade him for something. And now, I know this regime has talked about the draft pick thing and having multiples of everything, but I do think there is that thing. I think it depends on what you feel like you're going to be this year.
2: I think that, that's kind of where I was going with it. I think that if this was a Terry Fontenot regime tenure, then yeah. Now, I think you would look at doing that during training camp, and he made a habit of doing that a couple of times during training camp and at the end of training camp and at cut day, trying to shore up some things. I don't know that Ian, I've said it, y'all haven't, but I'll say it. I think that this year is very much a reset for them, and I think that they don't want to give up extra capital moving into the year at grasping at straws at positions and money that might not net you wins down the road. And I think they would be very hesitant to do that right now.
1: Hey, we would love to hear your thoughts on where you would add, if you would, if you're Ian Cunningham. Where would you bring in extra depth? Tweet us at 929 Morning Shift. Coming up, it is halftime. We've got Fair or Foul on the way. Fair or Foul, think about this one. Matt Olson will get 50 home runs this season. That's next on Sports Radio 929 The Game and the Odyssey app.

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2: Police are reporting a crash now in Alpharetta. Two left lanes are blocked southbound Georgia 400 right before Old Milton Parkway. Also crash southbound 75 at Central Avenue was blocking a lane that's off to the shoulder. Still seeing a little bit of a backup because of a crash. And northbound 285 right around Covington Highway, that one's off to the shoulder. And a minor crash on eastbound 285 at Riverdale Road, that's on the side as well. I'm Lori Houston with Odyssey Atlanta Traffic.
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1: Please, NBA, stop the flop. Jordan's dynasty gave us dunks on SportsCenter. 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

0: Yeah,
1: so
0: I mean,
1: fair. I'm a Matt Olson guy.
0: I would love to sit here and say it's...
1: Why are you laughing? Why are you giggling over
2: it's
1: there?
2: It's just funny. I'm a Matt Olson guy.
0: Yeah. I think we all are in this city for the most part.
2: Yeah, everyone.
1: Not
2: yeah.
1: all of us are.
0: Okay.
1: Some people still pull for the first baseman in
0: You're
1: California.
0: You're not supposed to talk about him.
1: I know. I see exactly his name.
0: No, that's not true.
1: So I refer to a guy.
0: I would say, okay, so in 2023, he hit 54 home runs, but he had a .283 batting average. I would love it if we got to like 48 homers and he hit 300.
2: Okay.
0: So that's what I'll go with. Why am I getting an eye roll? You don't want him to hit 300? Oh, I'm sorry. You're about the launch angle.
1: No, I'm about the on-base percentage. I just think it's silly.
0: What?
1: Grown men talking about guys' averages.
0: What on-base percentage guy over here is the one we need to go with.
2: Yeah, that was a little bit of a pause.
3: It was a little bit of a pause.
0: You know what
3: he
0: was trying to do? He was trying to cover his tracks from saying he's a Matt Olson guy.
1: No, I am a Matt Olson guy. I'll say it again.
0: It's like that scene in 101 Dalmatians where they sweep the snow behind him to cover up their paw prints so Cruella can't find him. This is what he's doing.
1: I'll get
0: right
1: a t-shirt.
0: Now. I'm a Matt Olson guy.
1: I'll get a t-shirt. Matt Olson guy. With his face on.
0: But you're the weird one because you like average.
3: Another pause.
2: All right, fair foul. Michael Penix will start more games than Tua this season.
0: Go ahead, my friend.
1: I just did. Ahead. You go first.
0: I'm going to say fair, but barely. But barely.
2: Okay.
0: I'm talking about like 10 to 7.
2: Okay.
0: But barely.
1: I'm going to go fair. I'm a Michael Penix guy.
0: Yeah.
1: Mm-hmm.
0: I know you are.
3: Pause? Yeah. Hey, yo?
0: You want to talk about his good characteristics and traits that is going to lead him to being?
1: Arm cannon.
0: Howitzer.
3: Do you know his average?
0: Is that the same thing as completion percentage?
1: I think so.
0: Yeah.
1: I actually care about that.
2: Fair or foul, the most important person at your Memorial Day cookout is the one in charge of the aux cable.
0: Oh, no. That's foul. The most important person is the one in charge of the grill. The aux cable comes second to the food.
1: Now sure? We agree.
0: Yes.
1: Yeah, I'm sure.
0: Yeah.
2: I don't know.
0: Positive.
1: No.
0: Positive.
1: Let me say something. I can listen to bad music. I ain't eat no damn bad food.
0: Yeah.
1: All right? I'll leave that party.
0: And we all know that, you know, Bo's going to be in charge of the grill and Amy will be in charge of the aux. So there you go. Kind of fits in.
1: Don't be so sure about that.
2: What if someone put on, like, metal during your cookout? Jazz.
0: Is turning it down an option? Just not doing music at all? Can I just not do music at all?
1: Well, I like metal, so I'm good. I'd be like, all right, let's rock out.
2: Jazz. Sad jazz.
3: I think I would rather listen to jazz than like screamo. Now, screamo was different than metal.
1: Who's screamo?
3: Screamo is like, you never heard like the screamo drum?
1: You mean Guar?
0: That sounds like a,
3: I don't know.
0: Screamo sounds like a WWE character.
2: Yeah. All right, fair or foul. Bijan Robinson will have more than 10 rushing touchdowns this season. Are you a Bijan guy?
1: I am a Bijan Robinson guy. That's fair. Because he doesn't have Tyler Allgeier taking his runs away, his touchdowns away anymore.
0: Mm.
1: Ha!
0: Good point. The key word right here is rushing touchdowns. And I think that's, but I still think it's fair. Now, he's going to get his receiving touchdowns as he does every single year. But yes, I would say that over 10 rushing for sure.
2: Fair or foul, 25-year-old you would call your Memorial Day weekend plans lame.
0: That's a phenomenal question. What about you? How about
2: absolutely.
0: You answer this
2: absolutely. Yes.
0: Really?
2: 25-year-old me would be like, wait, you're going to go sit at a softball tournament? I'm going to see my niece play.
1: How much are you paying?
2: I mean, y'all, we got paid today. It's all gone.
1: What?
0: That's crazy.
2: I'm joking.
1: Oh, you got paid. Oh, yeah. I was like, I thought you said tickets were gone. I was like, what?
0: Yeah.
1: What kind of softball tournament is this?
0: Yeah. Max capacity.
1: It's probably fair because I've got a wedding to go to. And then I don't know what I'm doing the rest of the weekend. So,
2: 25-year-old you wouldn't love a wedding.
0: Yeah.
1: 25 would have plans after the wedding and the next 2 days.
0: Yeah.
1: I don't know,
0: man. We're going up north with some friends and staying at a house for the weekend. I would say that 25-year-old me would be on board with that. Now, we're carrying a little extra luggage with us in the terms of the 4 kids that'll be there. But I'd say I'd be on board with it, I think.
2: All the kids' snacks.
0: 25 is a weird age, dude.

0: 25 is that pivotal age.
1: You don't know if you're quite an adult.
0: Right. You're coming out of that college mode, and you're still trying to kind of rage a little bit, but you're like, man, I'm getting too old for this.
1: But you can rent a car. Fair or foul, Chris Sale will win the National League Cy Young Award.
0: I think if I were to say foul on this right now, it would just sound, it would just be hate. Anybody who says foul on this is just hating on him and just waiting for the other shoe to drop, I think. He's just been incredible. Even when he's been bad, he's been good. Mm-hmm. So I would say that that's fair at this point.
2: Foul. Bryce Elder wins it.
0: Mm. There's that hater that I was talking about.
2: There. How's that being a hater? Pumping up my guy Bryce Elder.
0: Yeah, but you're also saying Chris Sale's going to fall flat on his face.
2: It's just saying that Bryce Elder is going to be so good that they can't deny it to him.
0: You're definitely a Bryce Elder guy. I can see it. Look at this man's eyes. It's weird.
1: He is a Bryce Elder guy.
3: The Elder Statesman.
2: Bull for the underdog, man.
0: Unbelievable. That's a great name, Dylan. Nice work.
3: I didn't create that. I was about to say, I appreciate it, but I can't take credit for that. I definitely got that from somewhere.
0: Oh,
3: I think I heard it.
0: I've never heard that.
3: I think I heard CJ say it.
0: That's awesome.
3: Yeah.
1: It's like the get comfortable being uncomfortable. We've heard it somewhere. Outside of the show. Fair or foul, Ronald?
0: That came on a day where he called me cheesy, by the way.
3: And it ain't easy being cheesy.
1: Life begins right outside your comfort zone.
2: I didn't say that.
3: Deep thought.
2: I said you need to be comfortable being uncomfortable.
0: You just know there's like multiple live, laugh, love signs in his house. I just know. It's littered.
3: Nah, that's
0: littered, crazy. Bro.
1: No, it's like live, laugh, be.
0: Littered.
1: Live, laugh, NASCAR.
2: Are you making fun of my wife?
0: No, I'm making fun of you.
2: Well, she decorates, so you must be making fun of my wife.
0: How many do you have?
2: Have what?
0: Live, laugh, love sign.
2: I don't have any of those.
1: How many decor pieces have words on them?
0: Well, that's a good question.
2: I don't know. I had to count. Probably more than two.
0: Okay.
3: I'm not going to lie, though.
2: Maybe three.
3: My mom, last time I checked, she at least had one live, laugh, love.
0: Oh, bro. My mom's got them littered.
2: Amy just like went through the house.
0: Sculptures.
2: A couple, like maybe a month or two ago, like with a freak out. Like, everything's old in this house. It's out of style. We got to redo everything. And so she went and like bought new decor. And I haven't really paid attention to it. I got a kid.
1: I'm really glad when people have in their kitchen, it says eat. I'm like, thank God. I didn't know what to do here. I did not know what I was going to do in this room.
0: And then they have the giant wooden utensils on the wall.
1: It's clear.
3: Right, y'all got to stop flaming some of these folks. Some of the listeners might get this stuff. Y'all got to stop flaming them.
0: Hey, this is going on down at the Johnson House in Florida right now.
3: Y'all are all cooking. Good.
0: These are my people.
1: Don't worry. I have a sign that says, we hope you love dogs. Yeah. Okay? Like, we got that, too. I'm making fun of myself.
0: Did your mat say, wipe your paws?
1: No, but it has home and the O is a paw.
2: Wow.
0: Yo, can't fit us into any boxes, can you?
3: Nope.
1: Fair or foul, Ronald Acuna Jr. has the best gear in Major League Baseball.
0: Dude, are you trying to... Is this entrapment? Because you know that I went off about his pink stuff where he looked like a Sweet Tarts.
2: Hey, doesn't him and Dubon have like the same gear though? Like the the elbow pad and stuff. They have very similar elbow pads and stuff.
3: I know Money Mike has gone with the highlighter flow as well too. He's got highlighter stuff as well. Or neon, whatever you want to call it.
0: Yeah. Yeah. And speaking of the pad stuff, Ozzy always got hit in the leg last night. And he was off the side of the pad, so I guess I'm glad they all wear it. I don't know. I mean, I like the yellow, though. The pink was a little bit over the top for me.
1: He's got like a whole different color combo going on.
0: Yeah, he does.
1: Every single game.
0: Yeah.
1: I think it looks great.
0: Yeah, I'll say that's fair.
2: Sure.
0: Yeah.
1: I just know there's a meeting before the season gets going. He sits with a designer and he's like, all right, this is what I want.
0: Yeah. Yeah, like the soft, Rawlings guy comes to town or something.
1: Soft neon with a little beige. All right. Yeah. Fair or foul, you do not trust someone who doesn't want cheese on their cheeseburger.
2: Well, wait, what? Is it a cheeseburger if it doesn't have cheese on it?
3: Then they just want a burger.
0: It's a phenomenal question.
1: But, like, don't you think it's weird when you go to a cookout and someone's like, don't put cheese on my burger?
2: Yeah, I do. It's un-American. Honestly,
0: what's better, the no cheese or somebody going, hey, can I get mine well done? I like it burnt to a crisp.
2: Actually, what I think is the guy that has to have a specific type of cheese. While I'm okay with other cheeses, if you can't eat it because it doesn't have like Swiss or something, you're a clown.
0: That guy that walks over there and starts looking around going, you guys got any Colby Jack?
2: Yeah.

0: No, I'm good. No cheese. No cheese.
1: Yeah, that guy. That guy is actually worse than the no cheese at all guy.
0: You guys got any Havarti?
2: Asiago?
1: If you can't spell the cheese you want them to put on your burger, then you shouldn't be able to eat that cheese.
0: Do you want onions on this? Did you grill them? No.
1: Yeah.
0: No.
1: Yeah,
0: thanks.
1: The
0: no
1: overly specific, like, this is a freaking Michelin.
0: I'm cooking for 30 people, like, my
1: like,
0: God.
1: Like, this is a Michelin-rated restaurant at the grill, the Weber over there on the side of the house. Yeah. Like, dude, you can get bent. You can start walking. Go find your own cookout.
2: Hey, Robert Saleh does not like seed oils, and Todd Monken called his quarterbacks embarrassing, or at least what happened during OTAs. 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
5: Looking a smidge better, that northbound 285 at Covington Highway on the east side. Everything's off to the shoulder, still seeing a slight delay back towards I-20. Also, a crash remains on southbound 985, right around I-85. That's way off to the shoulder, as well as a minor accident south on Georgia 400 at Old Milton Parkway. I'm Lauren Houston with Odyssey Atlanta Traffic.
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0: So their record now is 35-16. Spencer Strider had a pretty good night, pitched 6 1/3 innings, 4 hits, 3 earned runs, 2 walks, 9 strikeouts. Does that sound similar to anyone?
1: Sounds pretty good.
0: Previously?
1: Sounds pretty good. I think it's acceptable for most of us, the way he threw the ball last night.
2: Well, who said it wasn't?
1: Well, you just said it was fine earlier.
2: No, I didn't. Fair and foul. No, fine start.
1: You said it was okay.
2: It wasn't fair and foul. It was the beginning of the show. I said it was a good start, not a dominant one. Just like Martin Perez's start, which you questioned the other day, was good, but not dominant because you were touched up. He gave up 3 home runs in the game, Strider did last night. I thought he was very good. And I think he's on track to, especially that first inning where he gives up the hit, gets a strikeout, and then gets the ground ball, gets out of the inning with 10 pitches thrown, or 9 pitches maybe. It's phenomenal. That's the fact that Spencer Strider was into the seventh inning with only like, I want to say like when he entered it, maybe 75 pitches or something. That's great, but it's not dominant.
1: Yeah.
2: But he's becoming more of an efficient pitcher. And you know, some people on this show doubted that he'd ever return to that form. You did. I remember.
1: I'm still looking around to see who you're talking to because I know that ain't me.
2: Talking to you.
1: Yeah.
2: Well, absolutely talking to you.
1: Look, yeah. he was good last night. He was good. I thought the movement that he has on all of his pitches right now, and I'm not one of these guys, maybe I should be, not one of these guys going to go to like Baseball Savant and check the spin rate.
2: I did.
1: The lateral movement. Do you want to tell us if it's kind of in line with where he was a couple years ago?
2: I'll go look at it. I haven't looked at it lately, but I do go to Baseball Savant and check out
1: the spin rate.
2: I mainly check out what these guys, like the guys we don't know when we face them, and hey, where they're throwing, where their fastball tops out at, where their slider tops out at. Because I think that's interesting stuff to know what you're going against. But I'll go check maybe Spencer Strider's spin rate if I can. Maybe one of you want to fill for me, give me some time so I can look it up.
0: You go ahead and check that out. I do want to mention Mike Yastrzemski got a home run. Michael Harris had 2 home runs. Ronald went 2 for 3 with 2 RBIs, scored a run. He was making everyone nervous last night. He was taken out of the game because he had left thumb pain. There was an x-ray done. Results are negative, so he is day-to-day now. This does not make anyone... It rises the anxiety in me when Ronald comes out of the game.
2: It should.
1: What a wordsmith.
2: It should.
0: Oh, I know. I'm trying to think of the way to put it.
1: It raises
0: the anxiety in my brain when I see Ronald go over and start messing with his thumb, and then he comes out of the game.
1: Yeah, of course. Now, I think that there were multiple moments like this for both teams yesterday in this game. The Aussie, obviously, I mentioned earlier, getting hit in the leg. Kind of down. The trainer's got to come check on him. And the opposing team's catcher. Did y'all see that very early in the game? Well, Ronnie's up to bat, and there's a foul tip, and it hits him in his offhand down there between his legs. Although I would offer that the hand probably felt better than the alternative if his hand was not there. I think there were multiple kind of points yesterday during the game where you look at that, and you're like, oh, man. And the fact that he did have to leave. We've only seen him for, what did you say, 3 days? This was the third day we've had a chance to see him because he didn't play the first game down
2: in
1: Miami. It's just crazy.
0: Let's hear Walt weigh in on Ronald Acuña Jr.
3: He's got a bone bruise, I believe, in his thumb, which I think he's going to be fine. But you're not sure how it happened. Maybe the previous at bat, but all of a sudden, you know, he had some pain in the thumb. It looks like a bone bruise, but he should be fine. Yeah. Yeah, before we went out on defense, yeah. So he wasn't sure, and we weren't sure, but, you know, it wasn't getting any better after being out in the field for an inning, so that's why we took him out. But, yeah, I think he's going to be fine. I mean, he's trying to talk his way into the lineup tomorrow with me, right, as soon as the game was over, so I think he's going to be all right.
2: What year did Strider break through? Was it 23?
1: I don't know, but can we talk about Ronald Acuña?
0: Thanks, Walt. Appreciate the update on Ronald.
1: I just want to touch on what we were just listening to. Can anybody explain to me what's the difference between a bruise and a bone bruise? Every time I hear bone bruise, I'm like, what's the difference between a bruise and a bone bruise? Is it just a sore joint?
4: I think a regular bruise is just like the muscle or like the tissue itself is bruised, like the skin tissue itself is bruised. But a bone bruise, like the bone, actually is affected. I know the way I'm explaining that.
2: Can I help Dylan fill in?
1: Dr. Dylan.
2: Can I help you?

0: Jump in, Bo.
1: A bone bruise is when something hits the bone hard enough to make it bleed.
2: But I'm thinking the shin.
1: But
2: like
1: it doesn't
2: kick me in the shin.
1: It doesn't crack.
2: Okay.
1: So the bone bled, but it didn't crack or break. Whereas Dylan, there is some truth to what Dylan's trying to say. A regular bruise is normally some type of tissue
2: swelling,
1: not
2: in
1: a
2: muscle.
1: Bone.
2: Yeah, I'm picturing a bone bruise being like when you get hit in the shin. You know what I mean? Like that's swelling.
1: Okay, I have problems speaking too.
0: Yeah, I know. We all have our moments.
2: Bone bruise is a bruise of the bone.
0: That's right.
1: Yeah, it's kind of self-explanatory.
0: TIL, by the way.
2: Thing.
0: I did not know bones could bleed. Today I learned.
2: Yeah, that is true.
3: How would you not know when it happened if you got hit hard enough that it made your bone bleed?
2: Well, that's exactly why I asked the question.
1: I think it happened from an at-bat. Personally, I don't think it means he got hit. I think it's that, you know, he probably hit a foul ball, maybe in on the handle or maybe at the tip of the bat, where it kind of, you know how we've all had a hit where it like vibrates, right? And you're like, you know, and it's worse when it's cold and you don't wear batting gloves. But he probably got a ball inside, maybe near the handle of the bat or something. And you had to go back and watch all of his at bats, and it could have. You know, maybe he was holding. I don't know what finger. What do we know? What finger it was?
3: Left thumb.
0: So left hand.
1: Yeah, I don't know. I don't know.
0: Sorry, you asked what finger. My bad. But yeah, it was thumb.
1: Well, no, you told me.
0: Yeah.
1: You answered the question. Stop. You're good. Have some confidence. You nailed it. So I don't know. I think it probably happened in an at bat.
3: But my point is, how does he not know?
2: Right.
3: How does he not know?
2: Go away and it just doesn't.
3: Right.
2: Is that what we're dealing
1: with?
2: Well,
1: yeah, I think sometimes we've all had something where, like, all of a sudden you, like, playing golf sometimes, like, this ring finger, right? Like, I'd messed my grip up and I was playing golf with Mike, actually, and all of a sudden my joint, like, right here on the joint of it just felt really like it hurt. Almost like a bruise. I don't know how it happened, but you just make bad contact, and then all of a sudden, you know, you got something. The next thing you know, it starts hurting when you stop doing what you're doing. You maybe got on the bases, or he was, you know, coming out of the day. Oh, man, this all of a sudden starting to hurt. Sometimes that adrenaline you get when you don't realize kind of kicks in, and then it all of a sudden starts hurting.
3: Well, I will be curious to see if he's in the lineup today. We'll find out. That later on, Braves will face the Nationals at Truist with Bryce Elder starting. Hey, there's still time for you to enter for a chance to enjoy a Father's Day dinner with the 92.9 The Game staff. 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
3: So the Lions have signed linebacker Jack Campbell to a four-year extension, putting him under contract with the franchise through 2030. His deal is for $81 million with $51.5 million guaranteed.
2: This is, remember back to the Jahmyr Gibbs draft, and they were, quote-unquote, reaching for Jahmyr Gibbs being a first-rounder. Jack Campbell was the other guy in that draft that everybody kind of looked at and was like, really? Really? This is where you're going to take this guy? You could have had him a round or two later. And there you go, man. He's getting his contract extension and has been a really good player for that team. So it's cool.
1: I can't stand that. Oh, you could have got him here. How do you know?
2: You don't know.
1: You got a you got a crystal ball over there? Go get your guy. If that's the guy that you need, that you think takes you, go get him. Go draft him. Now, problem is if it doesn't work out, you've got the Twitter GMs and the microphone GMs and the pen GMs that are like, could have had him here. Without any knowledge that that's true, but if you got a guy that fits your system and that does what you want, and you've got him right on your board, go get him. Jack Campbell and Jahmyr Gibbs are both living proof for Detroit.
2: Yeah, I think it also bears mentioning, too, and I brought this up to Allie, they allowed one of their fans to break this news on social media, one of their season ticket holders. They contacted, they knew it would be a really cool situation. I'm trying to figure, I can't remember what his name is on Twitter, but they allowed one of their fans to be like, tweet breaking news. Jack Campbell has signed a four-year extension with the team, which I thought was just a touch of class. Like, that's so cool.
3: Hey, Robert Saleh made the announcement yesterday that the Titans are removing all seed oils from their nutrition.
7: Yeah.

0: Yeah, no, well, 100%. You know, I thought our, you know, one of the first things I think we did here is get rid of all the seed oils in the building, and which I think the players appreciate. I know we've Miss Amy has allowed us to attack the budget and get the players better variety. I think I'll put our staff, and I mean that I've been in six different buildings, and I'd put the staff up there with the best of them. I mean the product they put out in the cafeteria daily is outstanding.
1: Okay. I don't know.
2: Evidently an inflammation thing, you know.
3: There is just so much junk that comes in our food in general. They're trying to get healthier. Trying to be healthier.
2: I thought seed oil was a step in that direction.
3: No.
4: I thought the same thing.
3: Super processed. Very so super processed.
1: Is it beef tallow the healthiest?
2: The what?
3: I mean, it depends on what you're aiming for. There's a lot of nuance to it. But basically, seed oils, if you can get rid of them, get rid of them.
2: Can we contact Day-Day's wife? I know Day-Day's wife deals in this area.
1: It was a big day for food in the NFL. Because there was other news, too. That the NFL reached a agreement with a new peanut butter and jelly provider. Like, and it's J.J. Watt's a part of the company.

0: Is it Uncrustables before Hambo?
1: Well, that's what we ate on Falcons Plains, Dylan.
0: Yeah.
1: And then Falcons Places. And now I don't know how to think about this because I've never had a jam sandwich. Is it as good as Uncrustables? Where do you get these?
2: Uncrustables has to be furious.
1: Dude. Well, Uncrustables had the biggest lead ever, and they blew it.
3: Costco's been doing the crustless. Yeah, you can get the knockoff, the Costco version, the crustless PB&Js. Been destroying those things.
1: Bro, I've got a box I got from Sam's of the Uncrustables in the freezer.
3: Yeah.
1: And like, if I know I want one, I'll just take it out and put it in the refrigerator, and 25 minutes later, it's that perfect, just a little bit frozen. But not, you know, it's like still so good.
0: I'm on board. Bo, are you going to try a jam before your first Falcons trip? Or is the first time you try a jam going to be when you're traveling with the Falcons?
1: You want a real answer?
0: Yes.
1: Well, I'm not going to waste money on it if I like it. So I'll waste the Falcons money. I'll wait till I eat one of theirs.
0: Hey, that's real. That's all the way real.
2: This sounds like show content. We have a food tasting on the show one day.
1: Ooh, I like that one even better. You jam go buy them, Dylan.
0: There you go.
3: Man, I've uncovered this whole underground current of these sandwiches right now.
1: You know what we got to do? Hold on. You know what we got to do?
2: We got to do like the Pepsi challenge. Do Uncrustables versus jams.
1: Blindfolded.
2: Yes.
0: Yeah. Yes.
1: We did that on. Yes. So remember when the Popeyes sandwiches came out?
2: Yeah.
1: And
2: I give
1: Carl a lot of credit. I was producing Nukes and Bell, and Carl was like, hey, I got this. Because he challenged me. I was like, I guarantee you I can eat the Popeyes, the Chick-fil-A, and the Wendy's. Or whatever you want to bring, blindfolded. And he didn't tell me what he was buying, other than I knew he was getting Popeyes. And I did not, and he gave them to me, and I knew every one of them. I know my chicken.
0: Nice.
1: Fast food chicken.
0: Chicken sandwich wars can't get the bow.
1: Nope.
2: Hey, real quick, I do want to mention that Matt Stafford got a one-year, $55 million extension, could be worth $60 with incentives.
4: That man is money. Keep him happy when you draft his backup.
1: Brought his family to the signing. Thought it was really cool. Matthew Stafford, we were talking about, you know, KB earlier. Stafford's another guy that, you know, wasn't a huge fan of. Played for teams I didn't like. And, man, I love that dude now. Like, I think the world of Matthew Stafford these days. So.
2: You're a Matt Stafford kind of guy?
1: I'm a Matt Olson guy.
3: People can change.
1: There's only enough room for one Matt in my heart, Allie.
3: Can change.
2: 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Hey, there was a major loss in the NASCAR world yesterday. We'll get into that. And Steve Sarkisian took a shot at in-state schools and stressed the importance of strength of schedule. 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

0: 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What are the Braves doing as they continue an NL East series? The NBA playoffs. And there are a lot of sports with issues. Which ones are the worst? We'll talk about it on Friday, 11 a.m., the Midday Show, on Sports Radio 92.9 The Game.
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3: Right now, pretty much a layback rush hour. We are seeing delays. Westbound I-20 as you approach Panola Road. Nothing unusual there. Also, northbound 285 on the east side right there at Covington Highway. That's completely off to the shoulder. Slight delay there. And we did have a crash as well on westbound Ronald Reagan Parkway right around Oakwood Road, as well as southbound Georgia 400 at Old Milton Road. That one's on the shoulder. I'm Lauren Houston with Odyssey Atlanta Traffic.
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Have a great day.

0: the entire NASCAR family that Kyle has passed away from this illness at 41 years old. We don't have information right now what exactly that illness was, and we don't have a whole lot of information regarding this day.
1: I've struggled really to find the words, and as you guys can imagine, I think Bo will feel the same way. We've become known as being NASCAR fans through talking about it on the radio and doing all the stuff we do with Echo Park Speedway and our iRacing, and people know us as that. So I can't tell you, and I think just me and Bo alone on group text yesterday probably got text from four or five different people of, I can't believe that this happened, and just getting a reaction to that. And the truth is, I didn't know what to write back. You know, I just didn't. I tweeted this out yesterday. This is if something happened to Bryce Harper, this is if something happened to Steph Curry, this is if something happened to Aaron Rodgers to me. It doesn't seem like something you can fathom. And it's been a really, really hard situation to try to wrap your mind around.
2: There's been a lot more of an outcry than I would have ever, I say outcry, like, you know, just of the effect of his taking on people than I would have thought, because there's a lot more people that are affected by this and are Kyle Busch fans, right?
1: For sure.
2: And I brought that up earlier. It's, you know, you understand that there are villains in sports, and really it's because we create them, because we choose to pull for others, and that's okay. It still doesn't change the fact of what he meant to that sport and what Kyle Busch meant to NASCAR. You can say he's one of the 5 to 10 most influential people in the sport the last 20 years. All the dude did was win. And he entered it at 16 years old. His older brother was already there, which was Kurt Busch. And he all he did was win. And he was significantly better than Kurt Busch, who was his brother, who also won a championship, by the way. And yeah, it's unbelievable how good of a driver he was, and he was hated. And I was one of the people that was a hater. And then when he got older in his career, he matured, he got a family, and you saw a different side of him, one that you could either relate to or grow to admire. Like, love, whatever the verbiage you want to use, whatever emotion you want to tag with, you know, with it. But I watched him with his oldest kid, Brexton, who he's helped race, and I admired the father he had become. And, you know, it's one of those deals where I hope that with my daughter, that I can share something, something that we both like and can compete in together, the way that he was able to do that with Brexton, and how much it meant to him, and how he put aside, look, when he jumped on the track, he was a competitor, and he would try to beat his son in the races that they race in together, and like with the Outlaws and stuff. But, the way he coached him was so crazily good. It was just so patient for a guy that you saw on the track at times that didn't seem to have that patience, right? But it's a sad day for NASCAR, because NASCAR is a sport that needs its personalities, it needs its talent, and it needs its ambassadors. And Kyle Busch was as big of one as you could ever have, and it's awful. And you got to look at the human side with his family, and they've lost a husband and a father and a brother and a son and all those things. But it's just out of nowhere. I never would have thought I'd be sitting there getting ready to give Pork Chop a bath, and because I was solo last night, and I get my phone starts blowing up, and just, I mean, I did not have words last night. I couldn't ask I didn't even text our group. I had nothing to say because I was just taken back and didn't know. I just didn't know what to make of all this.
3: Well, and like you guys mentioned, you both are huge NASCAR fans. So I don't know as much as you do, but when I saw the news, I saw his age is 41. My first thought was, does he have kids? And then you look, and he does. And so it's just absolutely heartbreaking. But of course, then I jumped on Twitter, and I will refer to the massive group we call the They. I did see, credit to Bo, exactly what you've been saying. Like,
1: yeah,
3: a lot of people saying, I didn't root for him. I didn't like him, but I respect him. He was one of the best.
1: He's unbelievable. I mean, yeah. He was unbelievably talented. He won the truck race at Echo Park Speedway just a few weeks ago when we were all there, and his son ran on.

0: on the track and hugged him right there on the front stretch.
1: If you're not a if you're not a NASCAR fan, that's fine. But if you're like a fan of like, I don't know, like maybe like WWE or something, right? Like where they had the villains know that they're playing a role. And I'm not saying NASCAR is scripted or staged. And I'm not trying to hate on wrestling, but you still loved what they meant for the sport and for the brand. I've watched a couple of long form interviews from Kyle Busch in his career, and he Dell Jr. had him on his podcast maybe seven years ago, and I really grew a little bit of respect for him then. And then I heard him a few months ago in a long form interview, and Mike, you might have listened to the same one that I'm talking about now. And I have never seen Kyle more at peace and happy. He was still Kyle, which had an edge and would take a shot at anybody. And he was like, yeah, I have a hate list of drivers I can't stand. And some of those guys were remembering him last night. It was kind of funny. But like he was just so, you could just tell he was in a different place in life, and he was in a really, really, really good place.
0: Yeah.
1: And to hear this news mere weeks after listening to this is heartbreaking for me. It's devastating because some of the things he said will never come to fruition that he wanted that were goals. And it sucks.
2: I'm sure we will see tributes this weekend through NASCAR. I know they're probably scrambling to get something together. We are going to shift over to college football for a moment. Steve Sarkisian took a shot at a school in Texas while stressing the importance of the strength of schedule. He said, there's a team in our state that plays in another conference that has a schedule that I would argue if I played with our twos and threes, we could go undefeated and they'll probably make the CFP this year.
0: Look, I respect everything that Steve Sarkisian's talking about here. And I understand probably the frustration that comes along with being a coach at that level and having some of the matchups that you've had and some of the struggles that you've had and trying, you know, playing some of the away environments that you have and then looking across the landscape of college football that day and seeing what a Texas Tech might have faced, with the schedule or an ACC schedule or whatever it might be. But Steve Sarkisian has shown a unique ability to lose games he's not supposed to lose. And I think that, look, if you were Steve Sarkisian and you're like, oh, dude, we had to play back-to-back in Baton Rouge and Tuscaloosa and Athens and we lost one of those, like, then we would be talking about a little more merit here. I want to see the merit in what he's talking about because I don't think it's a level playing field. But, dude, let's be real. Texas is on a completely different playing field with almost every other school in terms of finances. So let's keep that in mind when we're talking about this as well.
1: I'm still trying to figure out the why it was necessary to do this. I'm all for talking trash. I think y'all know that. I love talking trash. I'll talk trash to a street pole. I mean, I don't care. But but I also have a tendency to understand when maybe to shut my mouth up, and I don't know why he's talking. He said something the other day that I was like, yeah, I'm cool with that. That's fine. This one, I'm sitting here going, the hell's wrong with you? Why bark up that tree? First off, it wasn't like you were dominating the Big 12 when you left anyways. And it's not like you've dominated the SEC since you got there. I just don't understand the why. Because there's a really good chance you eke into the playoff and you have to play Texas Tech. Because they very well could be there. They've got a lot of money right now in the Red Raider program. I also think it's the dumbest thing. Like, if you're going to say something that you might have a chance to back up, but you can't go through the SEC schedule with the creme de la creme without losing at least one game. I think they lost two both years, right? I just don't understand. I don't understand why he needed to do this. Not to mention, you're Sark, and you kind of touched on it, Mike. But you've never won a conference title as a coach at Texas. Never won a national title. Why? And you've been, like you said, you've been known for losing games. You should win. Why bring this smoke? Why bring this scrutiny to yourself? Because a lot of people already want you fired.

0: A lot of people already want you fired.
1: Yeah, so he also mentioned that he's not a fan of the 2014 playoff. I mean, we're not. Nobody is, right, at this point?
0: Oh, there are fans.
2: They don't reside in this area of the country. Yeah, they're the people up north.
0: I don't think they're the people that actually love the sport that are fans of the 24. I think the people that love the money the sport brings are the fans of the 2014 playoff.
1: Is it inevitable, though? Is it one of those things like you just know?
0: It is the Thanos of college football right now. And the only hope is that we can somehow build a time machine and go back and change it once they screw it up.
3: I am inevitable.
1: Hey, the Braves are through about a third of their season now. We'll get our Braves 92.9 The Game insider Grant McCauley to weigh in on how things are going so well. 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
6: Right now, pretty much a layback rush hour. We are seeing delays. Westbound I-20 as you approach Panola Road. Nothing unusual there. Also, northbound 285 on the east side right there at Covington Highway. That's completely off to the shoulder. Slight delay there. And we did have a crash as well on westbound Ronald Reagan Parkway right around Oakwood Road, as well as southbound Georgia 400 at Old Milton Road. That one's on the shoulder. I'm Lauren Houston with Odyssey Atlanta Traffic.
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1: 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The Knicks are up 2-0 on Cleveland in the East Finals. No finals appearance since 99 for New York. No banner since 73, so just getting there might be enough for New York fans, but let's be honest, San Antonio and OKC, they look like adversity. The East looks like JV. I'm John Lund.
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0: Sports Radio 92.9 The Game. It is the morning shift. I'm Allie Mack with Mike Johnson, Beau Morgan. Dylan is hanging out behind the glass at 8:23. We will be bringing in our Braves insider. Looks like he's ready right now. We are joined by 92.9 The Game's Braves insider, Grant McCauley. 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Grant, welcome in. Before I ask you a real question about the Braves, I got to let you know I wised these guys up to the fact that Danhausen put a curse on the Cavs, and they have since lost two games. Do you think this curse is real?
1: You cannot dispute that curse. And if you need an example of that, just look what's happened to The Miz since Danhausen showed up. I mean, it's calamity. So the Cavs are getting a little feeling of that because they, like The Miz, represent Cleveland.
2: There you go,
3: they
2: Grant McCauley.
3: They are cursed!
2: Yeah, Grant McCauley, big Danhausen guy. Big Danhausen
1: big
2: guy.
1: Big Danhausen guy, yeah.
2: Big Danhausen guy.
1: I'll get the shirts ready.
2: Hey, look, before we get into the Braves, what's the timeline on the privacy fence? You know what I mean? What's the timeline on making sure that the non-negotiables get put in place here, Grant?
1: Well, there's a lot of different factors that we need to consider here. One is making sure that the yard is level for said privacy fence, and that's a process. So we got to get some estimates. We got to get some folks out here. We might have to remove a couple of trees, but you know, we're still in the ideation phase, but we're probably not to put man on the moon anytime soon.
2: It's just a theory at this point.
0: Sorry,
4: Allie. Grant, you get those trees cut, rent a bobcat. I'll come out there and grade it for you.
0: We'll put the boat
1: there you
0: to
1: go.
0: Work.
1: I'll pay you in Matt Olson t-shirts.
0: There you go.
4: Hey, I love the fact that, can we get Matt Olson's face on the back of it or something, though, maybe?
1: Yeah, but this is a shirt that was a reference to, like, if you know, you know. Because if you're a Paul Heyman guy, you wear that shirt. If you're a Matt Olson guy, you wear the shirt. It's just very straightforward. Just says what it needs to say and gets out.
2: This is incredible.
4: Like, I'm not ashamed to say it. I'm a Matt Olson guy.
2: I am now retweeting this, Grant, from my account, so anybody can go
0: Grant,
2: see it.
0: Grant. At 929 Morning
1: Are you just now seeing it?
0: Yes, he is.
2: Yes, sorry.
1: Okay.
2: I don't Twitter well. Sorry.
4: Yeah, we know that. Michael Harris, man, I got to give him his due. He has struggled, and he is really just absolutely crushing it right now. What do you think has been the difference for him this year?
1: Well, I think there's a lot of work that's gone in beyond just this year, and I think it kind of harkens back to a season ago where it had to do with finally making an adjustment in his stance to really get his swing going on time, to get himself more comfortable again. And I sat down with Tim Hyers last week when the Braves were at home for a good while and got to ask him about a lot of different hitters and maybe where their success is owing from and the kind of work that they're putting in behind the scenes to make it possible. And that was really what was pointed to, was sometimes you're hesitant to make a big change because you've had success before. But where is the line between, all right, well, I need to shake something up, and as I've joked before, Cal Ripken shows up at spring training with a new batting stance every year, and that could work for him, but he's kind of the outlier. So some guys are hesitant to do it, but he finally pulled the trigger and put his hands back up kind of behind his head where he was in his amateur career and his minor league career, and then right as he came to the big leagues, he had dropped his hands down closer to his waist, and that adjustment helped him get his swing off, I think, a little

0: little bit better, a little bit more on time. But Michael, we're seeing is making better swing decisions as well. Doesn't mean he won't chase at some point at some time, because look, that there's a lot of chase in today's game. That's just kind of where it is. But he hits the ball as hard or harder than anybody on this team. In fact, one of the hardest hit rates in Major League Baseball this year. And he hit his first of two home runs last night. I don't know if it got 20 feet off the ground off Sandy Alcantara. I'm talking just a 418-foot rocket that seemed like it was just on a straight line all the way out to the shrubbery over the center field wall. It was impressive, and it just underscores how good Michael has been this year. I think he has a legitimate shot at 30 home runs. Now I think he's on pace for 35 or 36 at this point. Can he keep that up? I've been calling for that for a couple of years. I think, Mike, you even got on my case maybe last year when I said, hey, my breakout candidate is Michael Harris II. And you're like, well, how can he be a breakout candidate if he's been the rookie of the year? Well, I wanted to see that next level of Michael Harris, and maybe we're finally all seeing it.
1: Well, Grant, I happen to know, maybe I saw it on Twitter or something, that you believe Memorial Day is the first major checkpoint for any baseball team. So where would you say the Braves are at this point?
0: I do, and I think they're clearly in the place that maybe not too many people imagined, but the best place you can possibly be, and that is sitting on the best record in baseball, having lost one series through the first third of the season, because 54 games is that third of the way marker. I think it's a big enough sample size that we're not talking about a good couple of weeks or a good month of April. They've sustained the success, and I think we're seeing that the Braves are finding different ways to win. They're relying on the pitching staff. They're relying on both starters and relievers. They've got a deeper bench. They've got some stars that are doing some big things, and all of that has added up to being able to overcome some injuries. So, you know, you'd love to not have to talk about injuries, but so would all 30 clubs. But the Braves have just done a really nice job of being resilient and returning their offense to a level where you can really expect to see them be in games if their pitching staff is doing what it's done this year. So it's all added up to an incredible, incredible run for the Braves. And I crunched some numbers last night, as a matter of fact. The Braves have won 14 of their first 16 series. They've split one and lost one. Last year, it took them 39 series and 121 games to win their 14th series of the year. So if you want to know how far ahead of last year's pretty disappointing season the Braves are, well, they're about 3.5 months ahead of that pace in terms of just their winning percentage, which is pretty darn good.
2: Grant, I want to take just a second and celebrate slash talk about the future role of Mauricio Dubon. And obviously, he's been a guy that, you know, the numbers are what they are. I've said multiple times, he's a guy that's going to go 1-for-4 and he's going to get a clutch hit. And that seems to kind of follow what the trend has been for him this year. But he's been such a pro, and he's done a little bit of everything they've asked him to do. I don't want to get too far out ahead of this, because obviously we don't have a lot of news about Ronnie from last night. But what is the role for Mauricio Dubon moving forward? Is this a like Mark DeRosa situation where he just simply travels around and plays spots to give guys a day off? Or do you think that it's really important to Walt Weiss to kind of keep him, enrolled in this thing right now?
0: Well, they definitely are going to find ways to keep him involved. And that's a direct quote from Walt Weiss when we asked about, well, what happens to Mauricio now that shortstop is going to, you know, be occupied by Ha-Sung Kim? And he said, look, we're going to find ways to keep this guy involved. And I would say, more different than Mark DeRosa, I would point to more of the Martin Prado type role, where this is a guy that you could really say, if you lose your shortstop, your third baseman, your second baseman, any of your outfielders, you would feel comfortable with this guy stepping in, playing defensively at a high level in that spot, and also, as you said, coming up with some clutch hits and staying involved in this whole mix. And look, we don't know everything about Ronald Acuna Jr. I did hear Walt Weiss say last night after the game, look, he was already lobbying to be in the lineup today. So I wouldn't be surprised if we see Ronald today. It seemed like it was just some kind of weird, fluky thing that they just wanted to get checked out, and they did, and maybe that satisfied their curiosity. Maybe he misses a day, but it doesn't sound like anything major, which sometimes is famous last words, but I'm going to go with it. But Mauricio could help you out if you needed him to, absolutely anywhere. So he's kind of the best insurance policy the Braves could possibly have, because his depth allows you to move him virtually everywhere that you could possibly need to.
3: Oh, can he catch?
0: If he's catching, everything has gone wrong. I will point that out.
3: Well, I mean, our two starting catchers are now both on the IL, so I just asked because, one, I thought it may be funny, but two, it's serious. I mean, you might need him. You know, like, Grant, Austin Riley has started to figure it out, I feel like. I think he's been close to 300 in the month of May at one point. There was a stat on Braves Vision. His defense, the play he made last night on the weak ground,

0: under that barely got past home plate was unbelievable. What is Osimhen doing to try to figure things out of the plate, which he's obviously starting to do?
1: Yeah, I mean, I think it's like anything else. It's continuing to work and to figure out, you know, what's not working for you and find the just little incremental things you can do. And for him, I feel like it's been more of an approach deal. It was swing a lot last year. Like he told me a couple of different times, my swing is too steep. You know, I'm not getting the drive and the distance that I need to do the maximum damage at the plate. And he was spending all that time trying to get that adjusted. And then he got hit with another couple of injuries. But he came back. He had such a great spring training. And I know that's not something that at the end of May that too many people should be talking about. But it was power. It was consistent, you know, hard hit line drives. It was walks. It was, you know, low strikeouts. Then he came into the season. The strikeout rate was low, but I felt like his approach might have almost been too passive. So I think he's trying to figure out, how do I dial that up to really be aggressive where I need to and look for and execute a game plan based on what I'm seeing from that day's pitcher or whoever's coming into the game? I think that that's kind of the challenge for him. And I talked to him at length about the work he's done with Tim Hyers just this past homestand as well. And this is all actually on the most recent From the Diamond, wherever you get your podcast, or right here on the Odyssey app. And he said, look, everybody's different. So the way I take in information from Tim is different from the next guy and the guy that walks in after that and after that. And Hyers is trying to work with 13 different hitters' personalities there to kind of figure out what's bothering you at that time. Because you may fix that thing, and then the league adjusts, and then you got to fix something else. And I think that's kind of where Austin has been, is in that constant stream of needing to make some little incremental adjustments. But we've seen some monster home runs. We've seen some big hits here lately. We've seen a lot of, I think, power to the opposite field and the center field, which leads me to believe he's seeing the ball well. I think it's just a matter of time before this guy gets into one of those patented hot streaks that could last a month or 6 weeks, and you start to feel a lot better about just the overall trajectory of this season. But even with his, you know, quiet start or you know, slower start, he's still on pace for 25-plus home runs and 100 RBI seasons. So if that's your down year, if that's the guy you're worried about, you kind of have the, as somebody on the show has said, champagne problems.
2: That would be me.
3: Interesting.
2: That would be me.
3: Interesting.
2: When are you on this weekend, Grant?
1: So I'll be on from 2 to 4 this weekend on 92.9 The Game. We'll be talking about this most recent, very brief road trip for the Braves, their matchup with the Washington Nationals, and get you set for closing out the month of May, the Memorial Day checkpoint. And we're also going to take a look down on the farm, because last year's first-round pick, Tate Southesine, if you have not seen him yet or heard about him yet, you're going to hear a lot about him on From the Diamond this weekend. We're going to dive into how some of the Braves' prospects are looking, because it's starting to get exciting down there on the farm for the first time in a long time for position players. That's Sunday, 2 to 4, 92.9 The Game, the Odyssey app, and wherever you get your podcasts.
2: Hey, you do have August 6th circled in your calendar as a date that you're going to slum it with me in the stands, right? Because I need that bobblehead, Alan Jackson.
1: Circled in red.
2: Okay.
1: Circled in red.
2: Just
3: no pressure.
2: Sure.
3: And get that fence done while we're at it.
1: We'll get the bobblehead before we get the fence. That's the order of operation.
2: That's true. Awesome. Thanks for the time, Grant.
1: Thanks, everybody.
2: That is Grant McCauley, our Braves insider. You can find him on all the socials at Grant McCauley. And coming up, it is the morning mailbag. Go ahead and get the phone lines filled up. 404-726-0929 is the number. Dylan will take your call right now. You can weigh in on anything we've talked about today. What would your t-shirt say? Bose would say, I'm a Matt Olson guy. Who would you put on your shirt? Who are you a big fan of to put on a t-shirt? Where do you want to add depth for the Falcons? We'll take that as well. 404-726-0929. What are you grilling this weekend? It's Memorial Day weekend, unofficial start of summer. 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
6: Not a whole lot going on. We did have a crash. Ronald Reagan Parkway at Oak Road. It looks like all lanes are getting through now on the westbound side. Northbound 285 Covington Highway, that's completely gone. Still a crash for those traveling on northbound 985 at I-85. That's well off to the shoulder. I'm Lori Houston with Odyssey Atlanta Traffic.
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4: 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We're The Morning Shift. I'm Allie Mack with Mike Johnson, Bo Morgan. Dylan is hanging out behind the glass. He is taking your calls right now for the morning mailbag, 404-726-0929. We have covered so much today, but with the unofficial start of summer this weekend, we want to know your plans. What's on the grill? 404-726-0929. You doing a vacation, a staycation, heading to the beach, lake?
5: So I'm glad this came up, too, because I would love to hear y'all's advice on this. We want to grill. I'm going to a Cabin River kind of deal up in, I think it's in Morganton officially. But it's like you can see the grill and you know they have a grill. You can see it in the pictures, but you don't exactly know what kind, you know, what you're dealing with as a grill situation until you get there. And I'm not going to take mine. I got too much kids stuff to pack and we're taking the wife's Yukon. Do you just go hamburgers at that point? Like, you're not trying to do too much. You wouldn't do steaks on a grill that you've never grilled on, right?
6: I would.
5: You think so?
6: I've done it.
5: Yeah.
6: We,
5: I have a feeling like this grill's just going to catch on fire the minute I light it.
6: We stayed.
5: You know what I mean? Like a grease fire.
4: Yeah.
6: We stayed one Christmas. We went, you remember? We went to that cabin, like the day after Christmas,
5: yeah.
6: Me and Amy.
5: Yeah.
6: And, pre-Melrose, obviously, and, I saw that there was a grill. It was a gas grill.
5: Yeah.
6: But I went and took some of those Omaha steaks I had up there and said, you know what? I'll figure it out. Worst case scenario is you cook it in a skillet.
5: Yeah.
6: You got a cast iron?
5: Yeah, I do.
6: Take your cast iron skillet with you. For the adults, you want a steak. And worst case scenario, you just throw it in the cast iron skillet and you cook it on the stove.
5: I do have the travel Blackstone, the tabletop. I might be able to bring that for burgers.
6: I would actually take that.
5: It's not a bad
6: sure,
5: one, huh?
6: Because, smash
5: burger.
6: You know, that's the thing about burgers. We were talking about burgers earlier. And I thought I had this thought, and we never got, I didn't get, I just forgot about it again, but you made me think about it. You can do a smash burger, and you're just basically taking, thinning that burger out, right? I mean, just boom, put a couple patties on there, and it's so good. But then you can do, like, bigger burger, you know, like a quarter, like, you know, like,
5: yeah,
6: big burger, okay. Quarter, you know, like a half
5: pound burger,
6: like a half pound burger,
5: yeah,
6: and you know, Royale with cheese, and just man, and it's like burgers, man. There's so many different ways you can have like little slider burgers. I mean, you can almost go Bubba Gump with a shrimp on it. What?
5: I crack up because I know she doesn't care, but having this passionate conversation while Allie's just make. I'm so glad she's such a good sport about these things and not the other type of. A vegetarian option that we're accustomed to.
4: Hey, we're cooking out this weekend.
5: Yeah, you should.
4: In-laws are coming over. We're having some burgers.
5: It's just, I mean, the passion. It's just the two people that I talk to on a daily basis about this kind of thing could not be more opposite.
4: Yeah.
5: Bo's like, dude, it's gonna be incredible.
4: I'm crying.
6: You'll be happy to know that Melrose likes eggplant fries.
4: Okay.
6: Yeah.
5: Her.
6: Meemaw gave her one the other day, and she loved it.
4: Until you tell her what it is when she's older, she goes, ew.
5: Mike, you can't even change the shape of something that my kids will eat. It's insane. Like, if I do a grilled cheese, they're like, oh, okay, game time. If I just simply fold the bread into a half a grilled cheese, what's that?
4: Right.
5: I'm like, dude, it's bread and cheese.
6: Yeah.
5: Oh, I'm not eating that. What do you mean? It's the same thing.
6: Just sell us a half a grilled cheese. We're in the texture phase.
5: Yeah.
6: Where certain textures is like, and the best part is you'll give it to her. Amy's mom was trying to feed her, I can't remember what it was, but it was something, and she put it in something else, and Melrose basically put it in her mouth and then waited and picked out the one texture she didn't like. And her thing is she'll look at you, and she'll hold it over her high chair and then drop it on the floor.
5: Yeah. Wow.
6: Yeah.
5: Rejected.
6: Yeah, she's...
5: Rejected.
6: Dude, she got attitude.
5: Right.
6: Sweet kid with slight attitude.
4: I will say, as far as grilling and all the meats that go along with the summer, I would say I'm probably the least likely fan of the Nathan's Hot Dog Eating Competition, but yeah. I love watching that.
5: Yeah.
4: Love watching it every single summer. And yesterday, you know, in summer when Joey Chestnut is in the news, he did announce that he'll be back.
5: There you go. I've told you before I've been to this, right? I went up to the...

0: the hot dog eating contest. I don't know. God, was it probably 10, 12 years ago?
1: Were you in the splash zone?
2: That's disgusting.
0: Yeah, it was. That is. I will say this.
2: Not the splash zone you want to be in.
1: No.
0: First of all, that was the only time I've ever been in New York City, and I'm never going back.
1: What?
0: I hated.
1: What?
0: In New York City.
1: The hustle and bustle of New York City?
0: In July?
1: Well,
0: as a big man that sweats. Yeah. First of all, it's not, the city, period, is not meant for big people at all. Now, cram me. I went to a wedding. Cram into a cab as you try to ride 10 blocks north with really no AC in the cab. And we also went up to the Nathan's contest. We did. And I sweated completely through my shirt. Like, completely. I almost needed an IV when I left. Now, the theatrics and the pageantry around it were insanely cool. Mm-hmm. There's an Uncle Sam on a scissor lift. And he just starts chanting, USA! USA, USA. And then he rises to about, I don't know, 40 feet in the sky on the scissor lift, and you're just losing your mind. And then it gets crazy from there. But yeah, it was a unique ordeal. I feel like I was like the one time I'm here on mm-hmm. 4th of July weekend, I gotta go. Mm-hmm. It's exactly what we did. And it was cool.
1: I would love to see that in person, though on a previous morning show I was a part of, we brought in a professional hot dog eater that was a part of these competitions, and seeing just one dude do it by himself, like...
3: it's off-putting.
0: Pause, but yeah.
1: So awkward and weird.
2: Yeah, I can't imagine what it's like to get an up close and personal look of a glizzy gobbler.
0: Were you in the splash zone?
1: I'll just never forget the little wiggle when he was like eating really fast. He was like willing to get the hot dogs to go down his
0: the Kobayashi shake.
1: Yes.
0: Yeah,
1: that was
0: dude.
1: So weird.
2: What?
1: Yeah.
2: That move has a name?
0: Yeah, the Kobayashi shake, man. It's
1: so
0: a little bit off
1: putting.
0: Definitely is.
3: Remember what we were talking about yesterday before we left? You and I, it was off the air, and we were talking about that people get that condition.
0: Oh, yeah. My dad had to have his throat widened.
3: Where they can't chew up food.
0: Yeah.
3: Imagine if, like, you were in a competitive eater, and it just, like, all of a sudden, you didn't know you had that condition was coming on, and all of a sudden it just hits you.
0: You went...
3: And you got
0: like a pelican.
3: You got like half a hot dog trying to like get down, and then you're like shoving another one in there, and like I mean,
2: bro, a pelican.
0: Are the
2: crazy.
0: Cameras on in here right now?
2: Yes, they are.
0: This guy is going off. This guy is going crazy right now on the cameras. Oh my gosh, that's a good time to remind people they can check us out on YouTube
2: and Twitch.
0: The morning mailbag is it is time, and 404-726-0929. I don't even know where to point people, but you're right. What's your Memorial Day plans? What are you going to put on the grill? I don't know if you talked about what you're grilling this weekend.
3: No, I have not.
0: What are you grilling this weekend?
3: Well, I've got a tomahawk ribeye that I bought the other day, and I was going to cook, and then you know I've been feeling under the weather a little bit. I had the sinus infection thing, and I'm like, man, I ain't not grilling, so I had to freeze it. So I'm going to unfreeze it. I'm going to cook that.
0: That's a bummer.
3: Yeah, I know. But I'm gonna cook that. Probably gonna throw some burgers for sure.
0: Yeah.
3: I still got some Omaha burgers from Christmas.
0: Yeah.
3: Throw those on there. I'm just gonna do a regular, you know, nothing over the thing. I love firing the grill up on Memorial Day. It's just something about it. I got the TV out deck. Now Melrose has got that little outside kitchen water thing where you put water in it and you let it play outside in it.
1: Nice.
3: Yeah. And so I'm gonna live life, dude. I'm the meat man. That's right.
0: 404-726-0929 if you want to weigh in. Dylan, the guitar.

0: I'm still trying to decide in my head if I'm going to take one of my grills and or my Blackstone up.
1: Just take the Blackstone.
0: But I bring that up for a certain reason. We're going on a trip this weekend with a couple of our neighbors. We've never been on a trip with or done anything overnight.
2: Testing the waters.
0: Very enjoyable couple. The kids are both just a little bit younger than mine, which kind of works out. Their son is a little bit younger than my daughter, and their daughter's a little bit younger than my son. So it's a good mix.
1: Same house?
0: What do you mean? Yeah, we're going to stay in the same house. Well, kind of. It's got like a guest house next to it. So we're kind of going to be in the same space.
1: Not in the same house.
0: I'll have to show it to you. It's got beds in the guest house, but it's mostly a game room. So we'll have separate quarters.
1: Can I give you some grilling advice?
0: Sure.
1: Take your tub that you do for NASCAR.
0: Yep.
1: But don't take your Weber. Just take your Blackstone. That grill, most likely, you can, whatever is there, you can clean. You know enough about it to get it to where you're liking. And if not, the Blackstone is a really good backup.
0: Gotcha.
3: I have a question for Ali Mack real quick.
2: Yeah.
3: How many black bean burgers are you down in?
0: 100%.
3: This, none?
2: No. This is a holiday. We're going with the stuff that's not good for you.
3: Oh.
2: Impossible burgers.
3: Yes.
0: Impossible burgers.
3: Yes, fire them up.
0: Yes.
3: Impossible burgers.
2: Black bean is boring.
3: Boring.
2: We're getting wild, and I bought sparkling lemonade.
0: Oh, so snap. Try to calm down. Try to calm down a little bit. Try to calm down a little bit.
3: Hey, Mike, she's got that crazy look in her eye.
0: At one point, she said, let's get it on.
1: I hope I can get as excited about something as you just did an impossible burger.
0: No, so will Grant do the impossible, too?
2: He'll do it. And really? He'll be a perfect gentleman. No. I mean, so he'll make it for me.
0: Oh, but he's not.
2: But he'll
0: he's
2: have.
0: Not eating it.
2: No, he'll have real meat.
0: He's got his own grant. He's got his own grant category.
1: And we've talked about this, but I want to clarify. You know, you're not. It needs to be on the opposite side of the grill, kind of.
2: No,
1: girl.
2: But he will do that, and I absolutely don't need that. It's fine.
1: Yeah, I would do it too. It's a respect thing, but it's just good that because I've been around people before. It's like. Are you going to clean that grill before you cook my burger? I'm like,
0: joke's on you. No. Are you hungry?
2: While we're on this, we did get a question from Andrea. She DM'd me. I think we scared her.
0: Okay.
2: Because she's asking, what is the dumbest grilling question someone should avoid asking at a cookout? Because we were saying, oh, there's nothing worse than the person to ask for a specific cheese.
0: Oh, yeah.
2: What are the things she should not ask the host?
1: That's not asking as much as it's being needy. I would just say don't show up to something and kind of see the scene and then ask for something completely random. Like, don't come to a red meat party and be like, is there not a fish option?
2: You don't have any shrimp?
1: Yeah.
0: Yeah, I would say that depending on, first of all, check the grill master's stress level immediately upon entry if you're going to be one of those people. And if you can see that look in his eye, if he looks like he's in a good mood, might be able to take, specific orders. But if he's grilling hamburgers for 40 people,

0: on the platter. You know what I mean? I don't need a specific, hey, can you just throw mine on there and take it back off and only flip it once and make sure you move it to the top rack? Like, nah, dude. Just pick the one closest on the platter.
1: Yeah, I would also say when, if there's that many people and the man of the grill goes, how's everybody like the burgers? And just know that it's not necessarily going to be ordered.
0: It's not open season here.
1: To ask. It's going to be like, I'm going to get it as close as I can. And it's going to be one of those deals where those to the left are the closest to medium that we have.
2: How many questions can you be asked until you reach your threshold? And you're just like, you throw the spatula down, you do it.
0: Yeah, I'd say three.
1: I think,
0: if I get to three, it's going to be an issue.
1: Well, I do think it goes back to Mike's statement. Depends on the where the griller's at. Did he find out that he didn't have enough charcoal? There's something going wrong with him before he got to that point.
0: Did he want to grill in the first place?
1: Well,
0: or did somebody hand him a platter of burgers and go, "Hey, man, you're up"?
1: Well, that's a relationship problem that person has. So
0: it's
1: that's a host or
0: something. Yeah,
1: that's probably a bigger issue. He's probably just not happy with life at all. If he didn't know that, yeah. If you didn't know until right before people got there that you were the one man in the grill.
0: I've seen it happen.
1: There's bigger issues in life.
0: I've seen it happen. It's crazy.
2: Well, that's about it for us.
0: I'm hungry now, dude.
2: I know.
0: Like, I am starving now.
2: Got to go get some food. 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That is going to do it for us today. For Mike, Bo, Dylan, and myself, Allie Mack, thank you for being here today. Have a wonderful, safe Memorial Day weekend. The Steakhouse is coming up next on Sports Radio 92.9 The Game. And don't forget to...
1: bring your own cheese to the grill out.
3: 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The Atlanta Falcons offseason has been graded. 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
6: Continues to be a very peaceful rush hour, just not a lot going on. We did have a problem northbound 7585 north of University. That's gone. A little bit slow in the area there. Really nothing unusual. Also, westbound I-20 Panola Road, stalled out vehicle that was in the right lane. That's off to the shoulder. Slight delay there. And still a crash northbound 985 at I-85. That's off to the shoulder. Very brief delays. I'm Lori Houston with Odyssey Atlanta Traffic.
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1: And welcome to a Friday morning Memorial Day weekend. Yes. Fastest 3 hours in radio. Thank you so much for being with us. Not sure what your plans are. Headed to the airport.
2: Are you 3 million people, they said, is going to pass through the airport from last night until Monday night. Is that not crazy?
1: I always thought of a Memorial Day more of...
2: in cars.
1: Yeah. Like, not really thinking, like, summer really hasn't kicked in a lot of places. So, like, the places where
2: it's
1: summer...
2: It's not exactly... real cheap to be flying around either.
1: Oh my God, tell me about it. Just went home to see my mom, and I got a wedding in New York City next Friday. I'm going up and doing some things for World Cup in New York. That
2: listen at you. So, I got a question. I don't want to hijack it, but and I don't know because you said this, and I've heard it from me. Like, Twitter's fun. I call it Twitter. I don't give a damn. Twitter's fun. It's part of my world and all that. So sometimes you don't know what to believe, or is it? Are these World Cup prices really scaring people off? I see where the hotels in some of these cities are starting to get panicked.
1: Yeah, you're 100% on point in that, the American sporting public has a threshold.
2: Mm-hmm.
1: You know, we talk about college football when you have to travel to a Sugar Bowl and then you have to travel to a Rose Bowl.
2: Georgia fans
1: and
2: understand that.
1: Yeah, so think about that. You have a threshold, or you have to hold out, or you know what a playoff ticket costs. World Cup tickets are so astronomical. It's the nuts. American public is like, I'm not paying that.
2: Watch that.
1: To watch Paraguay versus Chile, right? So then you have to count on the international audience, of which when it's overseas, the international audience is there. Now you have to count on them coming over here and buying them.
2: Yeah.
1: And then there was this whole nother. So I have a close friend, family member, who does venues all over Atlanta, beautiful ones, right?
2: Yep.
1: Weddings, bar mitzvahs. Big corporate party, 600-800 people, and I can tell you that they thought that there'd be this influx of international, you know, parties that would be hosted, and folks would be buying up their venue, and they are wide ass open. No, nobody's done, because again, think about it. It's like we know what the group is. So Spain, I guess, could have done something with big parties, but then there's three rounds after the group round, and those hotels.
2: It's like being. I can only relate to Georgia. It's like the Georgia fans when the Notre Dame game in New Orleans, everybody was like, I'm going to wait and go to Miami for the Orange Bowl next week. And they didn't make it.
1: Right.
2: That's what everybody's thinking.
1: I'm going to tell you this. If the Signia Hotel, and I can't imagine that there is a venue in the United States of America closer to the, I mean, like you're staring into the pitch, right?
2: Yep.
1: If they're not, and they got 1,000 rooms, if they're not close to sold out right now,
2: That is. But there'll be a lot of media and stuff using
1: that. Yeah, you're right. And also the logistically, media across.
2: All that's not going to be, but I think people.
1: Buckhead
2: would be like, you can't move.
1: Open, right?
2: I don't know, man. I saw where Philadelphia and some of these other places that are hosting are like, this is not good. Starting to panic a little bit.
1: No, and then there's the American cynicism of like, you know, why did we want this? And it's not our sport. And I'm not paying $70 for a train. And. The security, who's paying the huge thing up in Foxborough, Massachusetts, where the town of Foxborough said, we're not paying for extra security.
2: Mm-hmm.
1: And FIFA's saying, like, listen, that's not our job. We're bringing it here. And I mean, it was a pissing match at the highest level. And Bob Kraft finally had to go in and say, we'll put up the extra $20 million.
2: It's going
1: to
2: wind up being, I think people are going to understand it. I don't think people really know what to expect. And I say this from my experience working at Pirelli. I didn't know why in the hell we're putting TVs in our corporate offices in the middle of June that year until I was like, wait a minute, what? Like,
1: you just said it. We really don't know what it's going to be like.
2: Correct.
1: We don't know if the quarterfinal round when you have a Germany, Brazil game or something like that, are they all coming from, those countries? Is America embracing it? Is the host city for that going to be bananas? Is going to be bonkers. I don't know. Atlanta's

0: at every game after. I mean, they got Sweet 16, Final Eight. You know, I think we get eight total games.
1: Eight total games with a semifinal.
0: Right.
1: Yeah.
0: So, like,
1: that'd be nuts.
0: But we don't know really what the bars and restaurants.
1: The
0: we
1: economic impact is what we'll find out.
0: I know.
1: You can forecast stuff.
0: Yeah, you can say
1: but
0: that
1: we'll
0: people,
1: find out.
0: People are down on America. They're not traveling the same. We don't know that.
1: Yeah.
0: You know, we don't know, like, should we just be rooting for the biggest countries? And you know, I mean, they're going to be at SoFi with the USA team right out of the gate against Paraguay. And, you know, I think it's going to be a slow build. The good news is, what, it's 5 weeks?
1: Yeah.
0: Right?
1: Yep.
0: It's not like the Olympics. It's two. I mean, you're going to have a lot of time to kind of figure out what's working and what's not working. And working with some folks who are sponsors of it, it's like,
1: I can.
0: It's not like Super Bowl where you activate outside the Indianapolis, you know, dome.
1: Yeah.
0: One time,
1: yes.
0: For 1 week.
1: Yes.
0: So,
1: did you see Nashville Wednesday night? Did you see what they did?
0: No.
1: Wednesday, they threw a party downtown. Tim McGraw, Marty Smith. Wednesday night, they threw a party on Broadway, built a stage in 24 hours, and just Marty Smith said, the far as I could see, there were people in the street in that party just to announce they did fireworks and all that
0: for the
1: Super Bowl announcement. I saw Jim Nantz say it'll be the greatest sporting event ever in the United States, 2030 Super Bowl there. He said there'll be a million people in the streets. Please let the Falcons just, even if the tickets would be absurd, hotel rooms would be nuts. But if the Falcons were to be able to go to a city where you could actually just go, I would love to have them.
0: Hey,
1: once, shine on
0: us. How about the fact that our Super Bowl is 14 months, was how many months away, whatever it is. 15 months away.
1: It'll kill it.
0: But we still don't. You know this whole thing we talked about yesterday? Mm-hmm. We do not know. They have not given Atlanta a date because it's all about the collective bargaining agreement and getting the 18-game schedule in.
1: No question.
0: So we don't know. And by the way, those conventions, you know this better than anybody, they book 3-4 years out.
1: Correct. You have to block it.
0: Yeah.
1: Block the rooms.
0: Do you
1: know when Super Bowl is this year? Next year? You know when it is?
0: No.
1: Valentine's Day,
0: right. So I want you to think about an 18-game schedule with one bye, not going to have two byes. Now you're talking about late February.
1: Yeah, but they're also talking about starting
0: it earlier.
1: Labor Day weekend.
0: Okay. Well, I can tell you the city of Atlanta is telling the NFL, you need to let us know if it's this weekend or that weekend, and they have not been able to tell us yet.
1: Well, I can tell you what the NFL is telling you. We'll let you know when you need to know.
0: It's pretty soon, though.
1: They will.
0: Anyways, what do you got planned for Memorial Day weekend yourself?
1: Maybe lake a little bit if the weather holds off, which, listen, I'm at the age where I know we need to rain, but damn, can we give us 3-day weekend here? Wedding to go to, buddy of mine's daughter's getting married, so.
0: What's that, Sunday night?
1: Saturday afternoon.
0: Okay.
1: Mm-hmm.
0: So maybe after that, get a little late.
1: Sunday, trying to do a little lake time.
0: Yeah, so my wife and girls are headed to Nashville. Speaking of Nashville, Chris Stapleton concert playing over the weekend.
1: I told you, I'm living through Sophie. Uncle Rusty is living through Sophie.
0: You know,
1: every time she posts an Instagram story, I'm like, please God, be somewhere cool. And she has not let me down.
0: She's living her best life. But now she's full time. I left the house today. I can't tell you the joy that she was out the door in a dress, headed for a sales meeting. And then she had to meet with the boss. She got a pretty cool internship this summer.
1: But this is week one, right?
0: It's week one.
1: I need that energy on week four.
0: I know. Well,
1: let Uncle Rusty know what the energy is on week four.
0: Well, she was already saying I'm exhausted. And I was like, listen.
1: I'm exhausted.
0: I would just love it. I just want some money flowing in, right?
1: Yes.
0: Everything flows out.
1: Yes. But you're not getting that. That's going into that, personal.
0: No, I'm not getting it, but I'm not paying for it. It's like now you have an income.
1: Yes.
0: Right? She's got one more year of college, but it was nice to see that. All right, lots to get to. Braves, not the least of which, coming home for the Memorial Day weekend.
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0: I love watching Spencer Strider.
1: Yeah, man. I told you last week. We talked about it. I said, listen, I don't know. We had one sample size, and we had a second sample size. He goes 6 1/3 last night. They pull him, Bo, on exactly 100 pitches. They walked out and got him. He did not look happy. Like he handed the ball off and was like, I can see him mumbling. That's okay. I understand. I want you pissed off. He has 9 Ks, 2 walks. Listen, is that a thing, Bo, where they walk in and go, you're throwing 100 pitches Don't give a damn what's going on in the game. At 100, you're out.
4: I think if that last inning goes a little bit more efficiently, they could probably get up to 101 or 102. But I don't even think he recorded but one out, if he even recorded an out.
1: He did. Yeah, one out. Yeah.
4: So.
1: Yep. I love it, though, man. Braves win 9-3 over the Marlins. Steak, let me give you a couple stats as we enter Memorial Day, which is really that first kind of gauge of where you are. The Braves are 35-16. They're 7-3 in their last 10. They're 16-8 at home. Steak, here is where I think that the Braves are elite. Not only they keep winning series, they're 19-8 on the road. Steak with a +104 run differential. We got pitching. We got hitting. We got guys playing out of their mind right now. Our pickups are playing well, relatively healthy. Steak, it's going to be a fun summer.
0: Yeah, no question that we're operating on all cylinders. Obviously, offensively, Drake Baldwin and Matt Olson right in the MVP conversation. The year that Michael Harris, the bounce back that he has, get Austin Riley going. Acuna gets a little scuffed up last night. So he's yet to get his summer really started.
1: Olson, 14 home runs. Drake, 13 home runs. Mike Harris hits 2. Now he has 11.
0: What did you see on a bone bruise on his left thumb for Acuna? They'll a very good chance he'll be in the lineup tonight. Listen, this is an elite baseball team. It's been constructed perfectly. You have a frontline starter in Chris Sale. You have Bryce Elder that has looked outstanding.
1: An Spencer alpha Strider
0: coming into form.
1: In Chris Sale.
0: I mean, Chris Sale is...
1: I mean, it is. Listen...
0: He's a hero in this town, man. If he can be the guy, if there's a National League Championship Series, we are not intimidated. I know they got 4 MVPs over there, but let me tell you something. We got guys in the prime of their career that are bringing it. Anyway, good win for the Braves last night. Knicks, they have since that night that we double-teamed Jalen Brunson on the baseline.
1: We were up 2-1. We were up 2-1. Coming home.
0: They have won. We were at home. We won game 3 at home. They have won 9 straight playoff games. Since that game, the New York Knicks are 9-0. Most of them are blowouts, like last night kind of was as well.
1: Yep.
0: They are on a mission. They win last night.
1: Do you have any good friends? You don't have to mention. Do you have any good friends that are Knicks fans?
0: It'd be hard for me to be a good friend of them if they're
1: okay.
0: A Knicks fan.
1: I can say this without pissing anybody off. Let me tell you something. They're playing for second. They're not beating either one of those teams in the Western Conference.
0: Wemby and OKC.
1: They're not beating OKC or San Antonio.
0: Those teams are loaded.
1: So have fun and dance in the streets and 4-0 chance all you want, and you beat the Hawks. You're playing for second, Hoss.
0: What else do we got for you? Matthew Stafford signs a $55 million 2-year extension.
1: Yeah, 2 years left now with $105 million. If my Floyd County calculations are correct, sometimes they are, sometimes they're not. If Stafford were to go through that 105, he would make over $500 million. He's age 38, trying to win the Super Bowl. The Super Bowl is in SoFi Stadium this year. The Rams are all in. Go out and get the corner from the Chiefs. Pay him like $100 million. They are all – Trent McDuffie, they're all in on this year, and they give Stafford another extension with a $55 million guaranteed deal.
0: And
1: 1 year.
0: Incredibly sad news. Kyle Busch, 41 years old, illness, it's not totally reported what it is. 63 wins on the circuit. Winston Cup winner in 2015 and 2019. 9th all-time in wins. Passes away.
1: Yeah, man. At one point, like, he and Tony Stewart were like the villains.
0: Yeah,
1: you know what I mean? But unbelievable, you know, phenom. He was a phenom in NASCAR. Like, 15 years old guy was on the scene and just heartbreaking, man. I saw the video of him dancing with his daughter last Sunday at the track. I mean, you just never know, man. And thoughts and prayers with it. I saw Marty Smith.
0: Absolutely.
1: Marty Smith started talking, and he just kind of lost it, man.
0: Yeah, Marty Smith, great ambassador of the sport. We'll have his take on Kyle Busch and what he's meant to the sport as well. So that's coming up. Hey, we got a busy Memorial Day show for you. Thank you so much for not working hard today. You're listening on the Odyssey app or watching on the YouTube channel. When we come back, what's the area code in Athens?
1: I think it's 30605, I think.
0: Something like that. Well, why is everybody moving to that area code?
1: Ooh.
0: What it's like when you love Georgia and love sports. There's a lot to love in Athens these days. We'll talk about that and lots more on the way on special edition of the Steakhouse on Sports Radio 92.9 The Game.
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7: Reigning most valuable player, Matthew Stafford, the quarterback, signed an extension with L.A. on Thursday. 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And he needs to. But my gut says Stafford's still cooking when this deal ends. Then what do you do, L.A.? I'm Don Lund.
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11: Rush hours hit a quiet zone. Now, we do have a crash. Southbound 75, 85 at 10th Street. That one's off to the shoulder. Just a heads up, at noon today, construction will be suspended throughout the Memorial Day weekend, so that's going to help folks trying to get out of town. We also have construction right now, though, westbound 316 at High Hope Road. You still have one lane block, so still a little bit slow, 5-10 minute delay. I'm Lori Houston with Odyssey Atlanta Traffic.
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0: Sports Radio 92.9 Game, 9:23 on a Friday morning. I'm going to jump in here, Steve.
1: I'm just going to say,
0: look, man, I miss Rusty Rocks. We could have done a damn good one today, man. I don't want to suck the life out of you, but we're sitting here listening to.
1: So we have a copyright issue.
0: Is that Kenny G just rolled in?
1: With YouTube TV and our video, and it's one of those things you learn as you get older. I try not to even think about it because then I get irritated.
0: Pick your battles.
1: Get agitated. So, but we do have a great Memorial Show Memorial Weekend. I think Bo just said, listen to the traffic report. The DOT has suspended any type of construction whatsoever for the entire weekend to make sure the roads are completely clear for people coming in and out of Atlanta.
0: Yes.
1: Because there's going to be a lot of that. I imagine there'll be a lot of weddings folks are driving in for, a lot of trips to the lake, right? This is the opening of the lake weekend, right?
0: Let me tell you something. This is your people in my neck of the woods. And they do a great job on social media, and I've seen you up there. Barnsley Gardens this weekend.
1: With that new pool.
0: Oh my goodness!
1: How do you know about that? Somebody just tell you about that?
0: Their social media.
1: Yeah,
0: videoed it.
1: They got a brand new adult pool at Barnsley. Phenomenal.
0: And they've got a new kids pool with like this lazy river.
1: What is that Ritz Lake Oconee cost in a weekend? Like this must be.
0: You can forget
1: must
0: it.
1: Be insane.
0: That what Gabby's there?
1: That's going to be like. I've seen. Well, you know, school's out officially. My son had his final yesterday, but everyone else is out, right? Public schools are out.
0: My daughter, she waved a white flag Wednesday. I picked her up and I said, "Hey, you got till Friday." She said, "Dad, I'm not going." That's a wrap.
1: How old is she?
0: She's in the fifth grade. Congratulations to my daughter Kennedy. And this is a life lesson for everybody. You know, she went out for middle school cheerleading like the sixth grade team last year or the JV team. Didn't make it. And that was one of those decisions I had to sit down and talk to her like, you know, hey, you know, life is like this sometimes. You know, and mommy can't fix it and daddy can't fix it. I'm not calling anybody. You didn't make it. And that's the way it is. You know, we'll try out next year. Tried out this year. And boy, for like 24 hours, I'm walking around. You know, gas is $9 a gallon. Your power bill is $4 million. And I'm like, please, for the love of God, let this little girl be on this list or daddy's going to be in rough.
1: Right.
0: I hear this curling scream Saturday morning, just from the depths of her feet. And I was like, oh, God, please. And she goes, I'm a cheerleader.
1: Oh, what a great story.
0: Oh, my goodness. And then, listen, I know everybody goes through those things and your kids.
1: What a great girl dad story. Right.
0: Yeah. I needed that one. She needed it, but daddy needed that one.
1: So you were thrilled, huh?
0: Yes. And so she had her first. Joy. Oh, God, man. I'm going to be going to JV middle school football games, a sixth grade team next
1: year.
0: That's
1: awesome.
0: Oh, yeah, dude.
1: That's awesome. Kudos.
0: We also announced our 2026 Georgia High School Football Hall of Fame class. Let me give you a couple names that you'll know.
1: Yep.
0: Chuck Smith is going in.
1: Played out of Athens.
0: Played
1: right?
0: at Clark Central High School in 1987.
1: Yep,
0: Eric Curry from Thomasville High School, who was a first rounder.
1: Oh, yeah.
0: Terrence Mathis is going in. Drew Hill from the Dallas Cowboys in Noonan High School. How about Stump Mitchell from Camden County is going in? Couple names, Stacy Searles, who's a Georgia offensive line coach. Colsey Coleman, who was a first rounder of Southwest DeKalb. Jasper Sinks.
1: Damn.
0: National Player of the Year, 1996, going in. Travis Stroud, All-American from Dunwoody High School. Kendrick Golston, got a great class. You can go to Score Atlanta and look that up. The 2026 Hall of Fame class, unbelievable. Mo Lewis, Terrence Mathis, Vince Sutton. Great class, man. Great class.
1: So I'm going to go through some of those names, but I'm just going to start with the Stump Mitchell one. Stump Mitchell's that guy that – I picture Pat Summerall and Tom Brookshire.
0: AstroTurf. Just

0: straight flat concrete.
1: It's like the Cardinals are always bad, and they're playing at Philadelphia or they're playing at Dallas. I think it was the old NFC East, weren't they in there? Maybe they weren't. I don't remember.
0: But yes,
1: I think they were, right?
0: NFC East, yes.
1: And it's like, well, the Cardinals don't have, they got Neil Lomax.
0: Yes.
1: And they got Stump Mitchell. Yeah. And every so often over those five national games, right?
0: Yeah.
1: Every,
0: maybe. Hey, God, maybe we'll get to see Stump Mitchell today.
1: Well, I'm saying my point is they're on TV five times getting killed.
0: Oh, God.
1: Every
0: yeah.
1: so often,
0: yes.
1: it'd be a Stump Mitchell, Neil Lomax situation, right? Roy Mitchell, who was their wide receiver. They had one guy wide out as well, but they couldn't compete. That's the years. Of Danny White, that's the years of Randall Cunningham.
0: Oh, dude, you're in a bad spot with him.
1: The Redskins back then who were winning Super Bowls.
0: Here's one from the city of Atlanta. Southwest Atlanta High School graduate 1978. He is one of the eight members for the 1970 group going in. Joey Browner. Dude from the Vikings.
1: All-timer. Joey Browner is another one of those guys. Again, I picture, you know, it's pretty clear when we were growing up, the NBC had the AFC, and that was Dick Enberg and Merlin Olsen. They were the one team. The two team was Bob Trumpy and Don Crickey, right?
0: Mm-hmm.
1: And you have visions of Dan Marino because he called a ton of Dolphin games, a lot of Steeler games, right? And then on the NFC side, it was Pat Summerall and Tom Brookshire. I don't know, maybe Dick Stockton on the second team, but before Madden, right? Because Madden's actually coaching during some of that time for Pat Summerall. And Joey Browner is the guy you're always highlighting when you play the Vikings, right? You're always talking about they've got an all-pro back here in Joey Browner. A lot of big games throughout the 80s featuring Joey Browner as part of that, you know, what the Central looked like back then. Packers were not very good with, like, Lynn Dickey at quarterback.
0: Lynn
1: not getting
0: Dickey.
1: Much done, right? Lions were not good back then.
0: Think about that, Steak. The way we consumed NFL and the few teams you got to see. Now you've got to have 93 streaming services, but yeah. every game is on any place. There's not a game that's not on.
1: You knew it was going to be Tony Hill and Tony Dorsett and Danny White, right? Post Roger Staubach. Mm-hmm. You knew basically every player on the Cowboys because they were on there so often. I watched more Dan Marino, Mark Duper, Mark Clayton games, right? Over the years, the cavalcade of running backs that they would have rolling through there, and I'm trying to think most of the AFC, because AFC was getting smacked around in general in terms of, you know, Bills have that four-year run. All right, give me a couple of those.
0: When Travis Stroud's going in from Dunwoody now. He was a guy that played on that state championship team. I believe that the guy that played quarterback, and remember the Titans, was there on that team with him there for that.
1: Travis Stroud.
0: Travis Stroud.
1: Not to be confused with Marcus Stroud.
0: Marcus Stroud's already in.
1: Oh, he's already in. Okay, so the Stroud and Seymour is what I remember when I first got to Atlanta. Is that
0: Patrick Pass? You remember him from Tucker High School? Played at Georgia. Played for the Patriots.
1: Do you know how much Bill Belichick loved Patrick Pass?
0: Yes.
1: I think that guy probably has two or three Super Bowl rings. Mm-hmm. Patrick Pass.
0: Mm-hmm.
1: That guy Kevin Falk. Remember him from Arizona State?
0: Mm-hmm.
1: I think he did eight years in New England.
0: Murphy High School, 1986 grad, former New York Jet, former Georgia Bulldog. Mo Lewis is going in. This is a great. This is a great class.
1: Well, it's a great class for the NFL.
0: Class. Oh yeah. Yeah.
1: I mean, these are a bunch of NFL
0: guys. And I'll tell you this, too. I'm on the committee. I'm the damn co-chairman of the Georgia High School Football Hall of Fame, somehow. So I'm also on the, what they call the executive committee. So we get down to the nuts and bolts. And when I tell you we value high school over NFL.
1: I was going to say.
0: We do that. But there's also a point where you're like, okay, Mo Lewis was really good, and then he got better.
1: Right.
0: He got better. So we've got to take that in consideration, too, as well. We also value two sports, like Stacey Searles going in over probably some guys that probably would know a little better. But Stacey Searles also was a state champion heavyweight wrestler.
1: How many guys in a class?
0: 33.
1: And they don't all get to say something then, I do that?
0: No, we will read their bio and say something about them. But they will have one guy to speak for the class. You know what's cool? Like Charlie Ward. Like Charlie Ward goes in the initial class. He doesn't even call and say he's coming. He just shows up with his jacket, and he's sitting in the second row last year. He just wants to see the next class go in,
1: yeah,
0: which is crazy.
1: What a great tribute that is. Hey, we're talking about high school, and we're talking about, you know, that's a great area, Athens-Clark County, Athens-Clark Central, right?
0: That Clark Central neighborhood now, it's called Five Points in Athens. If you bought a house in Five Points about 8 years ago, You did a good job.
1: Yeah, I think people

0: Can't believe what the buildup in that area, because that's where we always broadcast from.
1: Restaurants, everything.
0: Yeah.
1: Insane.
0: Where did I go the other night? I put it up on social. It was the biggest video I put up. Oh, Marker.
1: Marker 7.
0: Yeah, Marker 7.
1: Oh, yeah, man.
0: That's right in the middle of it, right?
1: Oh, yeah.
0: But I'll tell you this. And by the way, Georgia wins last night in college baseball. We should have mentioned it.
2: So does Georgia Tech.
0: And Georgia Tech, who is getting whooped by Virginia. They're getting whooped in the seventh inning. I think they put up 10 runs in the seventh and the eighth.
1: 16-10 winner over Virginia. They will play Miami on Saturday at 1 p.m. in the semifinals. Georgia will play. How about this? Georgia Tech and Miami in one semi. And then Georgia and Florida in the other semi in SEC. They're both waiting to see who they're going to play. But those are two great matchups.
0: Yeah, and then you think about last weekend when Georgia hosted the tennis regional, the championships, right?
1: Yes. Oh, by the way, that's leaving? Like, what the hell are we doing?
0: What are they talking about bringing it to?
1: Orlando.
0: Oh, God. Anywhere but Orlando.
1: Orlando.
0: Anywhere but Orlando.
1: I mean, if we're doing the College World Series in Omaha, nobody is going to argue doing the tennis national championships in Athens. It means more, literally, in that setting.
0: It's
1: like, everybody
0: it's
1: wants to go there.
0: Right?
1: Yeah, it's a great stadium. It's crazy.
0: And
1: the freaking Orlando.
0: And the road, not the road teams, the other cities that aren't, the other schools that aren't Georgia, they love that energy
1: God,
0: too,
1: yes.
0: right?
1: Yes.
0: They stay downtown. You walk to the matches.
1: It's packed. They support it. It's packed.
0: Right, they support it.
1: Yes.
0: Georgia softball in the middle of it. I mean, folks
1: got
0: love
1: a big
0: the
1: one.
0: Fact.
1: Georgia softball's got a big one today. They lost game one last night, 3-1. They play game two at Tennessee in a super regional. This young lady, Carly Pickens, is about 6'2". Bo.
0: Is that on TV?
1: Yeah, it's on ESPN2 at 3 p.m. Bo. She's nasty, this pitcher from Tennessee.
3: Super nasty. She was also the first overall draft pick in the AUSL draft that recently.
1: And somebody told me she don't even know where she's going, right? You're the number one pick, but you don't know team.
3: Well, so you don't. All you get is a golden ticket.
1: Yep.
3: But they have and then that just means that you got picked.
1: Okay.
3: And then they unveil the who got picked one through whatever. So she knows. I forget what team it is, but they know now. They did the unveiling and everything.
1: She's 6'2", and she's throwing 77 miles an hour. Like, it's a blink and it's over.
0: So, great example of why the sports around there, if you live in that area, there is just these are the best athletes in the country playing college sports.
1: And they built an arena downtown. So, I mean, there's a lot going on.
0: When we come
1: right
0: back,
1: now.
0: The Atlanta Falcons have a head coach in their midst. And I'm not talking about Kevin Stefanski. I'll tell you who it is when we come back. And Rusty just told me that my Michael Penix beating Aaron Rodgers is not going to come true. What part of it was I wrong about? Sports Radio, 92.9 The Game.
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6: Rush hour has really wound down. A lot of folks are off today for the long Memorial Day weekend. So looking pretty good out there. Now, we do have a problem reported, very minor problem. Northbound 7585 at Pine Street. That's off to the shoulder. A little bit of construction still up. Ongoing construction. Westbound 316, High Hope Road. You still have one lane blocked. About a 5-minute delay. I'm Lori Houston with Odyssey Atlanta Traffic.

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0: Sports Radio 92.9 Game 941 Steak and Rusty. How you doing? Who's the best high school player you've ever seen? Any sport, any game. You have to watch them live, though.
1: The two kids that I left going, I've never seen anybody like that, were Laramie Tunsil down in Florida, who would have been the number one pick had that leak from Ole Miss not been there. He was 10th. Never seen a kid that
0: was
1: athletic.
0: Was that the weed mask thing?
1: That was the weed mask, yeah. And then, obviously, Trevor Lawrence was the number one pick. Like, he just
0: broke every record there at Cartersville?
1: Broke everything. Listen, I've seen I've seen Eric Berry. I've seen Alvin Kamara. I've seen Derrick Henry. So, I could go on and on. I get that question a lot, and I think the two guys that I left going, I've never seen anything like that, was Trevor Lawrence and Laramie Tunsil. And both would have been number one. Laramie Tunsil would have been number one.
0: Well, you're obviously focused heavily on the football part. And again, I don't care what part of the world you're from.
1: Yeah, I'm going to tell you something. Eric Berry was damn. Eric Berry in high school at Creekside. Oh.
0: Yeah, I heard about him.
1: He was something now.
0: When you do what I do for a living, most of your time is spent on the pros in college. But boy, do I remember working. How many years ago was he in high school?
1: I think he was, he was
0: 20.
1: 2004, 2005, somewhere around there.
0: When you start hearing about a kid named Eric Berry that is penetrating past college and pro, and you're hearing about Eric Berry as a kid that you got to go see, 404-726-0929. What neck of the woods are you from, and what's the greatest high school kid alive?
1: We will fill it up. And let's say you had to go see him. I didn't hear
0: about
1: it. It's
0: like some of these kids pitching, you know, there's a bunch of baseball championships. I know there's one in Rome. I was actually going to be in your neck of the woods because Bobby School is playing for a state title today in Rome.
1: Oh, yeah.
0: 11 a.m. start, right? And if you see some of these kids, listen, you had that whole deal where the World Baseball Classic had the kid from Georgia.
1: Yeah, from Blessed Trinity.
0: Yeah. Mm-hmm. Like, if you go see him live, wherever it is, Caleb Wilson. Who played?
1: I watched Kumar Rocker pitch at Lake Point one time, and when I was at a 7-on-7, and somebody's like, "Hey, Kumar Rocker's pitching over here," I was like, "I'm gonna go listen to this." And when that hit the mitt, I was like, "Okay, a little different from 6'5" lefty."
0: Yeah, so I grew up. Patrick Ewing went to high school at a place called Cambridge Ringe in Latin. His high school coach was a guy named Mike Jarvis, who coached at GW. Now, you know that the New Yorks and Bostons and Philadelphia, they don't have the high school stars that they have down south. Football, not at all. Which was why Ryan Puglisi and this other kid that we lost at quarterback that ends up at
1: Virginia Tech.
0: Yeah, like very
1: Peter
0: rare.
1: Bork.
0: Yeah, very rare to have New England or that part. Now, basketball does a little better. Georgia still blows away the Northeast with basketball. This is where we are ripe as it gets. But there was a 7-foot kid from Jamaica named Patrick Ewing that was the biggest recruiting battle of all time. And it was down to Boston College or Georgetown. And BC had the run on him for a long, long time. But that was seeing him lie. He played Newton North, which is across town. We were Newton South. I mean, that you just never see anything like
1: it. I saw Dwight Howard play.
0: Dwight Howard's the first high school player I think to get on national TV. They have those Friday night high school basketball, and you got to see Dwight Howard.
1: I saw him play in the first round at Georgia Highlands College in Rome at like 5 o'clock in a Elite Eight game.
0: Did you go specifically to see him?
1: Yeah. Mm-hmm. I knew he was coming to town. He beat somebody like 95-12 in Elite Eight. Like, those kids couldn't shoot over him. I was like, oh,
0: well,
1: God.
0: It's like you were talking to me. We're going to talk about Wemby later on. I mean, there's certain kids in high school, you go, I've never seen this, right? We never seen anybody come through here, which is a pretty rare thing because you've seen everything, right?
1: Yep.
0: So just something fun to kick around is this Memorial Day weekend, 404-726-0929.
1: Only stipulation is the best high school athlete you saw, but you had to see him compete.
0: Yeah, and tell us what the game was. Yeah, where were you when you watched him?
1: Be some good stuff there.
0: Let's go to Daniel in Dallas. Hey, Daniel, you're on Sports Radio, 92.9 The Game. What's happening, Daniel?
2: Morning, fellas. How y'all doing?
1: Good right, morning. Man.
2: Hey, I played football in Niceville High School in Florida.
1: Yep.
2: My junior year, we played Escambia High School and got Emmett to play Smith. Trent Richardson.
1: Oh, Trent Richardson. Wow.

0: Oh, yeah, man. Yeah.
1: So, no, this is about, this is 2009. We played Trent Richardson. We won the game, but when I say it took all 11 of us to tackle that man, it was a man among boys. It was ridiculous.
0: He looked like, had this it looked like a damn SUV running fullback. Through there. Oh, man.
1: Yeah, they had a 260-pound fullback that they lined up behind him, and it was just tossed all night long. He was ridiculous.
0: I can't even imagine. Great call there.
2: Great that you won the game, too.
0: Also, think about Escambia and Pensacola. That's where Emmitt Smith's from.
2: Right.
0: And Mike Johnson.
2: That his hometown?
0: He's Pensacola, man.
2: Hey, Eric and Marietta. Eric, you're on Sports Radio 92.9 The Game. What's happening, Eric?
3: Hey, good morning, y'all. I'm from Augusta, Georgia. I played basketball with a guy named Chuck Graham. Went to Florida State.
0: What?
3: Yeah, he was a... He was a heck of a guard, man.
0: Did he want what time frame are we talking?
3: We graduated in 89.
0: Did he play at Florida State with Charlie Ward?
3: Yes, he did.
0: I'd be damn.
2: All right, Chuck Graham.
0: I hadn't heard that. Thanks
2: for the phone call.
0: Augusta is one of those areas that hasn't, I mean, it's produced a lot of players, but it hasn't really put out a lot of superstars. Deion Grant was from down there. They've had some players from down there, but it hasn't really, for whatever reason, that area hasn't put out a ton of, like, I would say, quote-unquote superstars. I hadn't heard that name, but I knew if he's in Florida State 89, he had to play with Charlie Ward.
2: Are there certain counties just per size?
0: I believe, obviously Gwinnett does.
2: Well, I know that.
0: Yeah.
2: But there's some areas of the state where you go, you'd be
0: surprised.
2: It's
0: just different where you are, because, like, you know, in the 90s, South Georgia was producing. Now it's just simply a numbers game. There's so many more people that live in Metro Atlanta. Yeah. You know what I mean? But I'm always fascinated with the numbers and where they come from in the NFL draft. And it's not always Gwinnett. It's not always Buford. It's not always Mill Creek. You know what I mean? These kids can find you anywhere in the NFL though.
2: Nick Chubb
0: in Cedartown.
2: Yeah.
0: Played golf with him recently. Let me tell you something. Damn it. I wouldn't look at the scorecard at the end because he just has started playing.
2: Yeah.
0: And I said, Nick, I'm not looking because if you count them numbers up and you beat me, I will never hear the end of it.
2: He's just picking it up?
0: He's played it for a little while, but, man, he'll have a shot or two to where, you know, you're like, okay, he's learning. But 100 yards in, which is really hard.
2: Soft
0: hands.
2: Oh,
0: my God, soft hands, dude.
2: Really?
0: He hit a damn 56. I said, don't ever hit that around me again, man. Like, just two great shots with a 56, right,
2: just flipped
0: man.
2: It up there?
0: Flipped it up there.
2: I was trying to think, and we talk about regions and where, you know, a lot of the buzz comes from. And we're talking about the best player you ever saw in front of you. You know, Jeff Francoeur, I got the opportunity to call his final high school football game in the Georgia
0: that
2: Dome.
0: Other day on that damn
2: yeah, did you hear me the call?
0: Yeah,
2: I've had
0: man.
2: Worse calls.
0: Yeah, hey, Jeff Francoeur. I was like, yeah. A snake.
2: Yeah, you did. If you remember, he was at Parkview, right?
0: Parkview. They won back-to-back state championships his junior and senior year.
2: In football and baseball.
0: Yeah, they're dudes.
2: So look up Jeff Francoeur's final baseball games. It was a doubleheader at Parkview. They won both. I think Jeff Francoeur had three or four home runs.
0: Let me tell you what.
2: Saved both games.
0: No. Let me say. So in the sixth inning, they were down. He comes up, I think, in the sixth or fifth, which would have been his last at bat ever. He hits a home run. The other team comes back and scores like five or six. So he gets back up to bat again, I believe, in the seventh. And Stake, he hits one into the damn
2: dude,
0: lights.
2: That is just out
0: he
2: of...
0: He hits one into the lights.
2: That's just a circus-type deal, right?
0: Yeah, man. He was a freak. And a great person.
2: It was 2002.
0: Yes.
2: He hit four home runs. He hit a grand slam in his final at bat.
0: I watched it.
2: To seal the game.
0: I believe it was on like Comcast Sports South.
2: Can you imagine being that accomplished that these are like the numbers? Like you hit a grand slam, you're the best player, you hit four home runs on the day.
0: I think Matt Olson was a freshman on that team. I think Matt Olson was a freshman or eighth grader.
2: It was Parkview versus Lassiter.
0: Yes. That's East Cobb and Gwinnett, no question. My good friend Marty Baker up in Adairsville, who played at South Carolina. I'll give you a go Gamecocks for that one. Loyal listener there. He says he played against Keith Henderson in Cartersville, who wound up winning the 49ers Super Bowl playing at Georgia. Keith Henderson was one of those guys I went and saw like 12 years old, my dad, and like when he walked out with a neck roll and had the thigh tape over there, whew, grown-ass man, also in the Georgia High School Football
2: Hall. Let's get Israel in Southwest Atlanta. 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

0: take. All right, where I'm from, conceived in New York, born in Southern Cali, raised right here in the ATL. The best player I ever seen, I'm going to be honest with you, this is tough, okay? Fontigo Cummings for Thompson High School. I used to drive to Thompson. I probably saw him playing at least 15, 20 games live. My cousin, I had a cousin by the name of Derek Lee who got drafted by the Cubs. And then maybe the best one out of all of them, I played Little League with this badass white boy named Sean Casey, who didn't strike out swinging the entire season, literally to the last game. He struck out swinging, but the catcher missed it. But he was so down on himself, he didn't even run the first base.
1: Sean Casey.
0: And what was the third?
1: Great career, too.
2: Fontigo Cummings.
1: Yeah.
2: Man.
1: Hey, Jay in Atlanta, you're on Sports Radio, 92.9 The Game. What's happening, Jay?
3: Hey,
1: Jay.
3: Hey, guys.
2: Hey, good morning.
3: Thank you for taking my call. I'm going to test Rusty this morning.
2: Uh-oh.
3: There's a guy. I'm from Atlanta.
2: Okay.
3: I'm a little older than you. There's a guy that played ball at Fulton High School.
2: Where? Say again. Where high school?
4: Fulton.
3: Fulton High School.
2: His David name was Rocker. David Rocker?
3: Ricky McKenzie. Now, David is younger. David and Tracy both played with Ricky McKenzie. He came out in 1983.
2: Okay.
3: This guy was so fast that he outran Yo-Yo McKay, Antonio McKay, who was a track star and went to the Olympics from Georgia Tech. Ricky McKenzie, he didn't get a chance to blow up like he should have because he didn't have the grades, and he went to a school that did the run and shoot. You guys would probably remember a little old player by the name of Jerry World Rice.
2: Oh,
3: he
2: man.
3: Went to Mississippi Valley State.
2: He go there with him?
3: He went there while Rice was there.
2: Oh,
3: man, but he was a running back.
2: Oh, my goodness.
3: Yeah, it was. This guy's name was Ricky McKenzie. Get a chance, look him up.
1: We'll look it up.
2: Thank you for calling. I'll tell you this too. He's a prime example. Like nowadays, there's more avenues for those guys, JUCO and all that. Back then, like he goes to Mississippi Valley State, he goes to a run and shoot. He's not transferring. You're just not getting touches, and it's over.
1: Right.
2: You know what I mean? You had maybe the greatest receiver of all times. Oh, by the way, we're getting him the ball.
1: Yeah, but
2: I thought I had him Fulton County. Fulton High School was the Rocker brothers, David and Tracy Rocker.
1: And Fulton High School became what, or just not there anymore?
2: I don't know. It's not there anymore, obviously. But, those two guys were.
1: Ooh. Yeah, we'll let that thread run throughout the show also. As
2: we could take calls, for the next hour.
1: It's the end of the high school for a lot of folks. Graduations everywhere. So we just thought about, you know, when you go
2: making I'm getting points, all kind of texts. Call in. I'll read a text.
1: I should put it up on the social.
2: Have it'll you done kill. That? It'll kill. I know. Go ahead and put it on yours.
1: I don't want to be basic. I'll put it on mine because you get that all the time anyway. Mm-hmm. When we come back, we do have to talk a little Falcons because we got caught up here. But we'll take your calls, 404-726-0922.

0: install things.
1: This is where some rookies also start to have some coaches whispering, like, we may have found somebody that we hey, didn't.
0: Cass Jones.
1: Right?
0: Cass Jones.
1: What do you think of him? I knew you were going to tell me a Georgia guy, but.
0: He ran a 4.3. Yeah.
1: He is a.
0: And everybody, and the Georgia fans are like, why are we having him in? Yeah, oh, by the way, he's already making an impact.
1: A lot of big carries over the years at Georgia.
0: They moved in wide receiver. They moved in wide receiver. And he can play special teams.
1: You think Cass Jones makes that team?
0: It's going to be close. I bet you him is on the practice squad for sure.
1: Right.
0: Yeah.
1: All right, we'll do some of that when we come back.
0: And I got some thoughts on this quarterback stuff. I had somebody at practice this week. I cannot rat them out.
1: You talking about Tua and Michael?
0: Yes.
1: All right.
0: I'll give you a little scoop when we get back.
1: I love a little scoop. 404-726-0929.
0: That's what they call
1: it. The greatest high school player you ever watched in front of your eyes. Some of these guys actually played against them. You don't have to have done that either.
0: I love that.
1: You're just a dad in the stands. 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
5: It's definitely an easy ride right now. A lot of folks are off for the long Memorial Day weekend. Super light right now. We did have a crash northbound 7585 right around Pine Street, way off to the shoulder. Not much of a backup there. Still seeing a little bit of a backup eastbound I-20 as you move from Six Flags Drive heading over towards 285. And construction still up westbound 316 at High Hope Road. I'm Lori Houston with Odyssey Atlanta Traffic.
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7: The Braves locked up yet another series win with a ho-hum 9-3 win over the Marlins last night. Ronald Acuna Jr. left the game with thumb soreness, but x-rays were negative. Tonight they return home for a weekend series against the Nationals. And today we're remembering NASCAR legend Kurt Busch, who suddenly and tragically passed away yesterday of illness at the age of 41. I'm Joe Patrick.
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9: 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Got my buddy Steak here a little bit. I'm not trying to put you on the injured reserve right now, but we got to get you a little pep in your step for this weekend, man.
10: Yeah, I got one of those lower back things and went and got treatment, and now it's like a nerve down my leg. So if I walk for 20 seconds, I got to just sit down.
9: You're just miserable.
10: Shooting right
9: just
10: up.
9: Miserable.
10: Not happy. Had all these plans, pickleball and tennis. Hit some balls over there at Bobby
9: you
10: Jones.
9: And Bobby, just being dudes,
10: no,
9: man.
10: No, I know. What? Yeah,
9: I mean, here I you are.
10: I got just me and my son, and he doesn't have a ton of plans. I don't. We'll probably go to the movies.
9: I went and saw Top Gun last weekend.
10: You saw?
9: The original. It's back in theaters for a week. Oh, dude.
10: How did it play?
9: Oh, God. It was so good. So my daughter Kaylee went. She's like, Dad, we got to go. So 1:30 showing, whatever. I walk in. Good crowd for a Saturday's 40th anniversary on the day it was released 40 years later. So we go see it. I walk in and there's a lady behind us and she's with her son that's probably, I'd say 8 or 9. And I thought about it for a minute. I said, there's going to be a couple of steamy scenes in here from my man right here.
10: Yep.
9: Like he's going to remember Top Gun for a long time. Couple of steamy scenes in there. I didn't look back. Kata looks back. Mom's trying to cover his eyes a little bit. My man's playing peekaboo. I mean, he had a great week at school. I can tell you that now.
10: He learned some things.
9: Yes, he did.
10: What jumps out of you when you see it on the big screen?
9: It's just good to see on the big screen because how loud it was. Mike Johnson has never seen Top Gun. He went and saw it for the first time. And he was like, okay, I get the hype. Now he's ready to see the second one. So Mike and Bo went to see it. But 2 weeks ago.
10: Yeah.
9: And he was like, okay, couple of cheesy scenes. He's like, okay, the guy's playing volleyball with shirts off and blue jeans. The funny thing he did mention, which I've seen it a million times, he goes, the one thing that stood out to me, he goes, everybody in the damn movie sweating. Every scene, somebody's sweating. The captain's sweating on the boat. Everybody's sweating.
10: And they're going to do a three, right?
9: They're going to do three.
10: They pulled off two. They're saying Tom Cruise single-handedly brought people back to the movies that nobody thought they should even go back and even try it, and it was maybe better than the first one.
9: I don't know if it was better, but it was not a disappointment, period.
10: If you haven't seen Michael yet and you're looking for a family

0: flick. The Michael Jackson movie is nothing but entertaining. I know Devil Wears Prada, folks have been back there for that. A lot of other big openings.
1: There was a lot of people there that day also to see Michael.
0: Yeah. Well, Michael was awesome. Yeah. You haven't seen it, right?
1: No, I will.
0: No, you'll love it.
1: I will.
0: And go with your daughter, right? Does she know Michael music or not?
1: She went and saw it before I even.
0: Oh, what'd she say about it?
1: She's like, Dad, what are you waiting on? I'm like, I've got bills to pay.
0: Pick one of the other girls to go with her, Matt. Hey, real quick, and then we got a bunch of phone lines. We're asking the greatest high school player you ever watched live. My buddy Turtle, who drives in Athens, said he played, his high school played George Rogers.
1: The Decula.
0: Yep. He went to Duluth High.
1: Duluth, yes.
0: 1977, George Rogers.
1: Listen to this. State of Georgia goes back-to-back with George Rogers and Herschel Walker. So Herschel Walker graduated in 79. You get two Heisman Trophy winners back-to-back, two guys that are unicorns. Their size, how big they are. Nuts.
0: Yeah, they're the two most famous names.
1: Well, Bo Jackson, probably. Bo Jackson's around there. Marcus Dupree, after? Bo Jackson, Herschel Walker, and George Rogers. There was a span there from like 80 to like 84 of these big jumbo backs.
0: Herschel wins the Heisman. Bo wins the Heisman. George Rogers wins the Heisman, right?
1: Yep. Marcus Dupree obviously had a lot of stuff.
0: The great ESPN.
1: Marcus Allen was in doubt. They had great running backs at this time. But that, I'm going to tell you, that 30 for 30, if you haven't watched
0: DeMarcus Dupree,
1: the best that never was. That is one of the best ones ever.
0: Yeah.
1: That is one of, me and Kaylee will watch that.
0: I was living in
1: Philadelphia, Mississippi.
0: I was living in Boston, obviously. The Boston Breakers, and I'm pretty sure USFL, that was Marcus Dupree's USFL team, right?
1: New Orleans, too.
0: Yeah. Mm-hmm. That was back when Mark Brunell was playing in the USFL.
1: Steve Young,
0: Marcus Dupree.
1: Jim Kelly played for Houston Gamblers.
0: We used to go to games. They played at the Boston University Nickerson Field, and we'd go to Breakers games. I forget what the guy's coach's name was, but it was
1: Joe Gibbs.
0: Yeah, no, it wasn't him. Hey, awesome. Here's a guy I think is going to be an NFL head coach, Jeff Ulbrich. If they have another good year, the Falcons defense with not a lot of talent, really, when you look at the rest of the league. He was in the NFL Network yesterday, and he was talking about the Falcons, and one of the things he touched on was fixing or refining the defense.
2: Now it's an opportunity to really refine what we did last year. It was my first experience really blending multiple systems together. You know, it wasn't the Jets defense. It wasn't the Falcons from the previous year. It was a little bit of both. And in that, there were some growing pains and it was painful at times. But I really felt like towards the end of the year, we kind of found a sweet spot between blending all these systems together. So now it's just an opportunity to really refine, you know, what we've created.
0: Yeah, I mean, listen, you didn't have a number one pick. You don't know what James Pierce's situation is going to be. You had to move on from Caden Ellis, who's going to hurt a lot. But end of the year, we were sack machine. I mean, you remember the last five or six games? I mean, we're putting up four sacks, like, given.
1: We hit on our defensive draft picks. And as the year went on, those guys were no longer rookies.
0: Bowman.
1: Xavier Watts.
0: And, of course, the two first-rounders, just to start with those guys. Here he is also talking about what is his defense's role in the quarterback competition of Tua versus Michael Penix.
2: It's my job just to make it difficult for the offense in general, you know, and in turn, like, I'd like to say we're going to make it hard on both those guys, you know, and in that, you know, there will be a clear winner. And but ultimately, I got my primary focus is obviously with the defense and making everybody on that offensive side of the ball very uncomfortable on a daily basis.
1: Stega had somebody at practice this week, and this is OTAs, so just, you know, it's underwear football, okay, your helmets and things. But these are still professional athletes, and they're still putting in work now, and they're doing a lot of install with a new coaching staff. Had somebody at practice this week because they were there for undisclosed reasons for just being there. I talked to him, and I said, what'd you think? And he said, I can tell you this. Tua, when he calls a play, you can hear it. He's moving people around. He said the play to me just looked cleaner. Like there was no a lot of coaching. Everybody was in the right place at the right time. He said some things when Penix came up, they were still going, hey, whoa, this guy's here. This guy's there. Now right. He's having to learn. He's having to learn this too. But listen, it is what it is. He just said, look, it looked like Tua has got a hold of whatever they're trying to do. And he said, man, there was no wasted energy when he came with the line of scrimmage. The play was called. Guys were in routes. They were in and out. Plays quick. That doesn't mean I'm saying here, but I'm still saying it right. I will say it was interesting because this guy knows ball.
0: Well, he played under Nick Saban, right? Yes. So if you want to be buttoned up, you better be if you're playing in that system.
1: Yep, yep.
0: And then, of course, had some spectacular years.
1: And he's been through multiple coordinators, so he probably knows.
0: Listen, it's the

0: ultimate template for how guys resurrect their career. Mm-hmm. I mean, it is the template. You needed a change of scenery. You needed a place where you absolutely had no baggage. You had some pieces around you. Now Drake London and Kyle Pitts and Zachariah Branch. And you got the best running back in football. And all of a sudden, Tua says, I played in the biggest, God knows what he played in, because he killed us, you know, broke our hearts here at Georgia. So that guy is not going to be.
1: He's been damn good in that building. My God. Against the Falcons and Georgia.
0: Yeah. So the point being, you know, this would be the model for how a guy absolutely, you know, we're midway through the year and we're 5-3 and he's having a great year and he's on, you know, the pregame show on ESPN and CBS and you're saying, wow, Tua's resurrected his career. Absolutely realistic. A lot of guys that weren't nearly as good as him have done that with their careers. But Michael Penix Jr., they have got to figure out what they have. I mean, they have got to figure out, which is why I think if it's close, if it's a tie, you got to go to Michael Penix
1: Jr. Yeah, I agree. Right, both will get a shot for sure.
0: Let's get Shannon and Carrollton. Shannon, you're on Sports Radio, 92.9 The Game. Hey, Shannon.
1: Good morning, Shannon.
2: Hey, guys. Y'all doing okay today?
1: Yes, awesome. Sir.
2: So, I'm originally from LaGrange, and reading the Hall of Fame list yesterday, I was shocked to find out Rodney Hudson wasn't already in.
1: Well, he was very close last year, and let's just say that was not going to happen again.
2: Well, you know, the 91 state championship team at LaGrange High,
1: yep,
2: it was cinema. And, I mean, he was dual threat before dual threat was ever a thing. And, you know, on the other side of the ball, about 10 or 15 years later, Trey Blackmon.
1: He's already in.
2: Is he in?
1: Yep.
2: Well, he would break people.
1: Yes.
2: So, you know, those are probably on, you know, one side of the ball and the other, probably the two best I've ever seen.
1: All right, thanks for the call. I'll give you a little bit of background on that LaGrange. Jimmy Dorsey, longtime head coach in McEachern, they lost LaGrange 1991. They won the USA Today National Championship. They won the national championship. They went through Valdosta and McEachern in back-to-back weeks, okay, two grown-ass men football teams. Jimmy Dorsey, longtime head coach in McEachern, he's on the committee with us. We specifically started talking about Rodney Hudson. He goes, that's the best player I've ever coached against. That was in the discussion, period.
0: Wow.
1: He goes, that guy was the most dangerous player that we ever stayed on the sidelines for. He goes, it's the best McEachern team we ever had. We got beat by a better team. They won the national championship. But he beat Valdosta in 91, too. That's a legendary game. They say people are in the trees trying to get in the stadium to see that one. But he's right. Yeah, Trey Blackmon, unbelievable player. LaGrange, Granger's a lot to tradition, and Rodney Hudson's in.
0: Travis in Dallas. Travis, you're on Sports Radio, 92.9 The Game. What's up, D?
3: What's going on, fellas?
0: Hey,
3: good show.
0: Thank you.
1: Good morning.
3: Hey, so I played baseball at House County High School way back in the day. Got a chance to play in the state all-star game down in Valdosta. Mm-hmm. And as a pitcher, they paired you up with a guy to take BP with, and then you would throw consecutively in your innings. I got paired up with a guy named Adam Wainwright.
1: He
3: did okay.
1: Yeah, no
3: he
1: kidding.
3: Did okay.
1: No kidding. I thought you were about to say Buster Posey. I tell you what, man, Houston County, what a great baseball tradition. Obviously football, too, but baseball, man, lately, last 10 years, wow.
0: Kevin in Lawrenceville, you're on Sports Radio, 92.9 The Game. Hey, Kevin.
4: Hey, good morning, guys. Happy Friday.
0: Hey, thank you.
1: Good morning.
4: Well, I grew up watching a lot of great high school football players in Alabama. But in my freshman year at Alabama, we had our state high school basketball all-star game. And that's where I saw the best high school player I'd ever seen before. Alabama had two top 10 in-state basketball signees, Enes Wallace and Bobby Lee Hurd, that everyone came to see. And then there was another kid from Leeds, Alabama, fat, chubby kid.
1: Oh, man.
4: That everybody
1: laughed. This is going.
4: The entire building was laughing at. First, we had the slam dunk competition. This fat, chubby guy everyone was laughing at put on a show.
1: Oh, my God.
4: And got robbed of the championship to the guy who only had one dunk for Alabama, Bobby Lee Hurd.
1: Let me ask you,
4: when we got to the game, this fat, chubby guy totally dominated everyone. The kid wanted to go to Alabama, but we didn't offer him. And he absolutely ate our lunch. And I said to myself, this kid's going to be a problem. And this guy is Charles Barkley.
1: Yes. Let me ask you this. What grade was Charles in? Was this a senior game?
4: Yes. The senior is
1: Yeah, he hates Alabama. Hey, that makes sense. He hates Alabama for a reason.

0: reason, but man, that's awesome. I've seen some video of him in high school, some of that and white stuff. I mean, he looked like a damn offensive guard out there, dude. Right. Roly-poly.
1: With the hand, and with the dribble and the handle and the coast-to-coast stuff that he
0: was capable of. What a great person, man. He's so good on TV.
1: He's the greatest. You're getting a lot of that now that the playoffs are like,
0: he looks like a wide receiver now.
1: God bless those weight loss drugs. He told you.
0: That's a great call, man. Appreciate all the calls.
1: You know, his line is, you don't see a lot of old fat people, right?
0: You talking about owning it. I laugh because the people I know that are on it to try it out. Ah, man, I just quit eating oatmeal pies, man. I'm walking 4 miles a day. Yeah.
1: You lost 47 pounds
0: at 54 years old. Yeah. You know, I just started eating salads, man, with air.
1: Man, amazing the discipline you showed late in life. You just gave all that up, huh?
0: Just own it.
1: Hey, Braves home this weekend. We'll chat about that. Who's the greatest high school player that you've ever seen live and in person?
0: Just had one text me say, William Andrews from Thomasville.
1: Yeah.
0: Wow. I bet he was hell on wheels in high school.
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6: The Western Conference Final between OKC and San Antonio is an absolute war, and players are starting to drop like flies. Jalen Williams, J-Dub, hamstring injury. Dylan Harper, hamstring injury. De'Aaron Fox isn't 100% healthy. The New York Knicks have to be looking at what's happening in the West and smiling right now. Neither OKC or San Antonio healthy. Is it all coming up, Knicks? I'm Nick Costas.
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4: In the NBA, the Knicks are halfway to the finals after sweeping the opening two home games against Cleveland. Tonight, the Spurs and Thunder do battle in San Antonio with the series split at 1-1. And the Braves locked up yet another series win with a ho-hum 9-3 wins over the Marlins last night. And tonight, they return home for a weekend series against the Nationals at Truist Park. I'm Joe Patrick.
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7: 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Steak Shapiro. Rusty Manziel.
8: Oh, man. I just got a bad reminder on X.
7: Bad reminder. What was it?
8: Guy just reminded me, hit me on X and said, George Lombard, who was one of the best, who was a 1995 National Player of the Year running back at Lovett. He was the number one high school.
7: Oh, well, yep. Number one high school first baseball round player.
8: Baseball. Running back. Huge
7: great system.
8: Both his sons are first rounders, by the way.
7: Damn.
8: I interviewed George Lombard. I made some calls one time. I got a connection, and I called him. He was the first base coach for the Dodgers. I got him on the phone. I said, let's go through the recruiting process. Let's go through the Braves faxing you the contract on seeing your trip in Hawaii to the hotel. I go through the whole thing. Great interview. Steak, my tape recorder was off.
7: Oh, wow.
8: I text him 5 minutes after. I said, hey, man, you're not going to believe this. I'm so sorry. Never heard from him again. It crushed me. I had an exclusive. His recruitment was one of the biggest ones ever. Fred Taylor and George Lombard were the two number one running backs in America that year. And Georgia had them both up same weekend one time. Ray Goff did. But George Lombard, now I think he's with the Red Sox for a while, whatever. God, it crushed me. I had a great interview. Him talking about the recruiting process. They faxed him $1 million contract, I believe. Senior trip in Hawaii.
7: Keep him out of football.
8: Yeah. Yep.
7: Keep him out of football.
8: And
7: doesn't always work out for sure. 404-726-0929. We'll get to the Braves in a second as they head home for a Memorial Day weekend series. The Truist should be rocking.
8: Oh,
7: kids
8: my
7: are
8: gosh.
7: Out of school.
8: All summer.
7: Yeah, we'll get to that in a second. The New York Knicks lost a game here in Atlanta. It literally feels like a lifetime ago. We had the comeback win in Game 2 in New York. We came back to Atlanta for Game 3. Jonathan Kuminga doubles Jalen down on the baseline. Dyson was down there. They throw it away to half court, and we are up 2-1. The Knicks have won 9 in a row since then. They've beat us by 50, 60, whatever that was. They beat
8: it doesn't look so bad now. It doesn't look so bad.
7: I talked to Quinn about it.
8: Yeah.
7: Now, you don't want to lose the way they did.
8: Yeah.
7: But Quinn said, this is a remarkably impressive team. This is a championship team. He's like, it's amazing they lost 2 games. I mean, now Mikal Bridges has a night. Josh Hart has hit threes last night like crazy. They didn't need Brunson last night. They got Carl Anthony Towns, Mitchell Robinson, Alvarado. I mean, one guy after another. Mike Brown's done a great job with that. They've won 9 straight. It is a hell of a run. And then, what's on display in the Western Conference? If you love sports and you want to think about the larger picture of watching Victor Wembanyama and then watching an Oklahoma City team that's better than they were last year, and Stephon Castle, who could have been an Atlanta Hawk and was in the conversation for number one pick, but at the end of the day, was Alexander Sarr
8: that
7: or
8: dunk

0: That dunk he had the other night.
1: I know, dude.
0: He took the soul of that dude's grandkids.
1: It's hard, dude. Watching Ricochet not play.
0: Who?
1: Seeing us get the eighth pick. Like, I'm in a bad
0: mental. Wembanyama and
1: Cooper Flagg.
0: Cooper Flagg. We go in between those two.
1: For a guy that could not get off the bench in that series.
0: We couldn't afford to play him.
1: Right.
0: We couldn't put him in.
1: We literally said he is not physically. He may get swallowed whole. He may get hurt.
0: Let's go back to high school football. I can't suck the life
1: here
0: out of
1: the
0: day.
1: Braves last night, 9-3, another good win. I want to talk about Spencer Strider. If we're going to win a World Series, everybody needs to be a part of it. Our great bullpen, obviously our frontline pitching is Chris Sale and Bryce Elder. What about last night, Walt, on Spencer Strider, 6 1/3?
2: Yes, it was good to see Spencer get extended a little bit. I think he ended up throwing 100 pitches. He hasn't been there in a while, so that was I think it was good for him. And I thought he threw the ball well. Used all of his pitches, you know, some solo homers, but thought he threw the ball really well and pitched deep into the game.
1: All solo home runs, pitched deep in the game, which was huge. Obviously, here he is talking about Rusty. Just every night, offensively, we are a friggin' juggernaut. We are a lot to deal with, as his manager knows.
2: Offense is really playing well. You know, we lost one of our best hitters a few days ago, and we've scored a bunch of runs since. I mean, I think it speaks to the depth of the lineup, the depth of our roster. See Dom continuing to do his thing. Yaz had a big night. Doobie comes off the bench and gets a big pinch hit, 2-run single. So, like it's been all year, it's been everybody. We're getting contributions from everybody.
0: Watching ESPN right now, they're listing the best teams in the MLB right now. The best teams in baseball right now. Braves won, Dodgers, Tampa Bay, Yankees, and Brewers.
1: Yeah. I mean, listen, we are out in front by a lengthy margin. Drake Baldwin goes down. We don't skip a beat. Ron Acuna goes down. We didn't skip a beat. Will Ronald, though, who injures his, what was it?
0: Thumb.
1: Thumb, hand, Bo.
3: Left thumb.
1: Yeah.
3: They're calling it a bone bruise. He probably just caught a ball wrong or something like that.
0: I won't panic. If he's out tonight, I'm not panicking.
1: All right, here's what Walt Weiss says about playing tonight.
2: Yeah, before we went out on defense. Yeah. So he wasn't sure, and we weren't sure, but, you know, it wasn't getting any better after being out in the field for an inning, so that's why we took him out. But, yeah, I think he's going to be fine. I mean, he's trying to talk his way into the lineup tomorrow with me, right, as soon as the game was over. So I think he's going to be all right.
0: Yeah, but you won't see how you feel today. And he's also there, you know, you got to protect him a little bit. If he's out today, I'm fine. Just whatever. If he's out tomorrow, I'm getting in panic mode.
1: What? Listen.
0: With this guy.
1: The beauty of kind of the energy of a show today is, you know, Memorial Day is the start of summer. School ended yesterday for most folks. Kids are home from
0: college. What about Northeast? They don't end this weekend.
1: No, they have a few more weeks left.
0: Oh, God.
1: Memorial Day weekend, though, is kind of the start in a much more dramatic way there, the start of summer, because this is – I know you're not out of school, so you're right, but at least
0: Tuesday, those kids are pissed off going to school.
1: Well, they don't know what's going on down here. You know,
0: oh, well, okay.
1: The only time they ever really knew is when they had to watch the pandemic and everybody was going to college down here and they were stuck in
0: the guess what happened?
1: Room.
0: They all came then.
1: And guess what happened? Massachusetts, New York – Pennsylvania didn't do any better with COVID than all of us acting crazy. Remember my mom said, Steven, they're opening the bowling alleys.
0: We had football practice in June.
1: Yeah, and the hair salons. What's going on down there? I was like, Mom, we're going to be okay.
0: Steak, I have a picture. I'll go back and find it one day. We can laugh about it now. I went to a practice at a high school in Cobb County in June when they started doing a little bit of stuff. This kid had a helmet on. With a mask on the front of it.
1: So crazy. You know, and I mean, there's no.
0: I mean, he didn't. I mean, but we're sitting there, we're pounding in each other, we're tackling each other. My man had a mask on over his face mask.
1: You know, the sounds of summer is baseball.
0: I'm
1: right?
0: Going to watch Sandlot tonight.
1: You know, it's baseball. And the easiest, most simple way I can describe the Braves, they are a pleasure to watch. So if you're there against the Nationals, who stink, if you're there against the Red Sox last weekend, they stink. If you're there, it doesn't matter. Watching this team in that ballpark and all the bells and whistles and now the new light stuff going on and now they have the battery And one kid's favorite player is Matt Olson. Another kid's is Austin Riley. Another kid's is Ron Acuna. Another one's is Drake Baldwin. Another one's is Chris Sale. These

0: are stars. These are superstars yes. at the highest level. That's the summer you have ahead of you. You have an October baseball situation where you have a great chance to go win a World Series. That's all you can ask for as a sports fan. They are going to entertain us. And that's what sports is supposed to be, a diversion from everyday, you know, stuff. That you're going to go home and turn on the Braves. I mean, like, Drake Baldwin's out. What do we have, 9 and 8 and just got, you know, guys just stepping up. That lineup is a terror right now. What are the home run numbers on some of these guys?
1: Olsen 14, Drake 13, Michael Harris 11.
0: Damn, dude.
1: I mean,
0: how about Michael Harris just bringing it, dude? I mean, dude, just like.
1: What Matt Olsen has done coming in behind Freddie Freeman. I mean,
0: you talk about Alex.
1: Chris Norman. Sales. Exactly. Chris Sales going to go down as one of the best acquisition trades in the history of baseball
0: yes.
1: for Alex. This Matt Olson deal, and yeah. he did it immediately.
0: You got a player in Oakland with some pretty good numbers. It's going to be a Hall of Famer.
1: It worked out for
0: possibly.
1: Both.
0: Absolutely. Matt Olson's going to be a longtime hero. And you know, you see, you're going to make people forget about Freddie Freeman. And you're like, nobody will forget. No, he's making people forget about Freddie Freeman.
1: Parkview Panther.
0: Yeah, he's making people forget about it. We'll play three strikes. We'll ask you your most important plans of the holiday weekend. We'll probably keep that high school question in the mix on three strikes
1: I'm
0: as well.
1: I'm getting texts and DMs.
0: Just
1: and,
0: won't stop. Yeah. It's Steak and Rusty wrapping it up on Sports
1: Nobody
0: Radio.
1: Nobody has said me yet, surprisingly.
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0: And so thanks so much, Bo, in the house as well. Had a good conversation on the Braves. We'll enjoy them over the weekend. And hope you get, I don't know, Mike Johnson's headed to Blue Ridge, and a lot of folks headed to beach and lake houses, and Oconee's going to be rocking, and Burton, and
1: Lake Raven, Alatoona,
0: these are Cartersville. Great lakes. You don't need a lake house. You don't need a boat. You need a friend. You need rich friends who have those things, right?
1: With an invite.
0: Well, yeah. I mean, eventually you'll get the invites, but just feels like the boat, thing is a lot of work when you come in, just getting that thing to look the way you need every time.
1: Oh, man.
0: Everybody has to help out, right?
1: Mike Johnson tells that story about it. He had his, he was primed on Lake Lanier, had about six dudes on there. They get rolling out, and it just goes, bloop, bloop, bloop. That was done.
0: Motor's out.
1: Motor was out. Cost him another God knows what.
0: My buddy's got a great house on Burton.
1: Oof.
0: And he, let me tell you something. If those damn jet skis aren't busted every single friggin' time. No, I just had my guys. They're on it.
1: Yeah.
0: Got two new ones.
1: Two new ones.
0: Sure enough. Baby Sophie. Dad, I'm out in the middle of the lake. This thing died. Like, okay, we'll tow you back in. Or dude, he's had more problems. Like,
1: sure does look good riding by the dock, though, doesn't it?
0: Well, you just cruise by Saban's compound there and just like,
1: yeah.
0: It's one of the great things about the state of Georgia, the access to so many lakes. If you want to do the 6 hours, you can get to the ocean. I know folks are doing that. That relief when you have that final class, the finals, at any level, and you are off for the summer, it is a dopamine hit like few in the world. Like, I saw Bobby grinding through four finals. Every day was a different final. And man, you can do by that.
1: Is Bobby up? If you $500, you always put this on me, the $500 bet. I'm giving you $500 right now. Is Bobby Shapiro up yet?
0: Yes. But I mean, he can, anything past 10 would be super aggressive.
1: Okay.
0: But that's a good question. 943 would be a little bit more of a bet. Okay. But he's wrapped up his stuff. Girls are running around, and it's just a great family weekend for everybody. So if you're listening from a sports perspective, listen, here's what's out there. The SEC and ACC baseball tournaments, Georgia Tech just bombs Virginia late in that game.
1: Tomorrow at 1 p.m. against Miami, yeah, ACC semis.
0: James Ramsey's got a lot of
1: reaction. That was a great interview you guys did with him the other day.
0: Well, he is just a fascinating figure, right? Mm-hmm. I mean,
1: Sandra, the Florida State in her, you could just hear it through the radio.
0: She was beaming. But he was player of the year in America. First round pick, it does not make it, in the majors.
1: Perspective.
0: And he just, I think he thinks he could still play. Sounds like when he gets in that cage, he is just a monster. Anyway, they win. So you have the ACC and SEC will be on television. Much more entertaining next week for the regionals.
1: Especially in 2 weeks, he's super.
0: I love what he said about the regional. He said, listen, you can go out of the gate and be a number one seed, and you play Akron. Well, one thing, Akron has a 96-mile-an-hour guy.
1: Everybody's got
0: a front line guy.
1: Everybody's got one.
0: Just like those.

0: those Ivy League schools, if Harvard gets in or Yale, they got one guy. Or, you know, it's like these small schools that play baseball. Now, 1 through 9, they can't compete. But on any given day. Now, the beauty is you got to lose twice, right?
1: Yes.
0: You got to lose twice. But that's how North Carolina last year never made it out of the regional, ranked number one, right?
1: Yep.
0: They got surprised on a Friday night. They rolled through the weekend. I think it was a Sunday night.
1: This is your whole pitching staff up for the weekend.
0: Yeah. Also, what does winning one of those titles mean? You know, Tech for Tech, it's going to be, can they pitch well enough? Their lineup is just awesome. Georgia women's softball. So you'll see a lot of these other sports at this time of year. And then the NBA playoffs will be a part of it as well. But a great time to, you know, just kind of settle in and figure out other stuff to do, because sports is not necessarily, especially when football is in a lull, right?
1: Mm-hmm.
0: Football is in a lull. We're getting our Falcon stuff. We got our fix of that. Let me give you my three strikes questions. The best high school player that you ever saw live. Had to see him in person. The best high school player you saw live. The absolute key item at a great Memorial Day cookout. What does they have to have? I've been known, if I'm a guy
1: that... Sides.
0: Which side?
1: You have to have good side. They have to be coleslaw.
0: Homemade potato salad.
1: Homemade potato salad. Baked beans.
0: Baked beans, right.
1: Yeah, like with meat in it.
0: Yes.
1: Baked beans. Chunks. Yeah.
0: The last movie you saw at the theater. The last movie you saw.
1: Collard greens, no doubt, man. Got to have good greens.
0: Well, for sure, for a cookout. Listen,
1: what's the difference in a barbecue and a cookout?
0: So they're the same, but I'm saying when I get asked what's the best barbecue, that we're talking about barbecue restaurants, right?
1: Okay.
0: Like the other night I went to Lewis Barbecue right off the Beltline. They do a great job, or Fat Matt's, or Fox Brothers, or Das Barbecue. Whatever. Those are barbecue joints.
1: Mm-hmm.
0: I'm talking about you get invited to a barbecue or a cookout,
1: yeah,
0: right?
1: Yeah.
0: Dude, just have a guy that knows how to cook a medium rare burger that comes right off the grill with a toast of it. My father-in-law, thank God he doesn't listen to the show. We have such a problem, me and my wife's dad.
1: Mm-hmm.
0: We have such a problem.
1: In Louisiana?
0: No, he's here. He's living up in North Georgia. He's one of those guys that wants to cook every single burger and then be done. So they sit out on this tray, right?
1: For like 4 hours.
0: Well, not even four, even half an hour. No, we're all set, man. No, I want it right off the grill.
1: Yes.
0: Onto my toasted bun with the cheese.
1: Yes.
0: Because first of all, I believe in medium rare. Certainly, at least nothing more than medium.
1: For a burger?
0: They cook longer once they sit. Right?
1: Yeah.
0: They dry out.
1: Yeah.
0: And he thinks he's being a hero because he shows up at my house and he takes over the grill. No, I told my wife. I said, I'm going to make this clear. I mean, he ain't touching that grill. Because that's not. We got
1: that's plenty. Right. That's
0: I don't know
1: right.
0: what hurry he's in. I don't know what that guy's doing that he can't sit there.
1: You got to give him something
2: Food's
1: to do.
2: Let's eat.
1: You got to give him something to do. Hey, Bobby wants you to help him with this right here, and you're down there flipping things.
0: How about just stand at the grill and one by one, what would you like? Yeah, I got some dogs and burgers going. Let me know when you want to come. Put them in a bowl, and then it's sitting there for 30 minutes.
1: Ooh.
0: That's the driest burger. No, I want the guy at the grill that when you open that up, it's one of my Instagram photos.
1: There's two things.
0: Here's some corn. Here's some sausage.
1: Yes.
0: Right?
1: Two things. Okay, you want two things. You know you're at a right place. If the dude's got a towel over his shoulder.
0: Oh, yeah.
1: You know what I mean? Like he's wiping a little sweat or he's wiping a little thing off a grill.
0: Yeah.
1: Okay. And then you want him to smell like charcoal. You want his t-shirt to smell like Kingsford.
0: Yeah.
1: You're in the right place.
0: He's camped out there.
1: Yes.
0: This notion you got to get everything done.
1: Yeah. Hey, there's beer over there. Play what you want over here. Keep your ass away from this. Daddy's working.
0: And you walk out and he says, what is it you're looking for? It's like, two hot dogs and a cheeseburger.
1: Is that great? And you do it made to order. Yes.
0: And my sister-in-law makes this homemade potato salad. She's like, the one thing I can do for you is never tell you how I make this.
1: Is that Kate?
0: That's Kate. Yeah. It's like, she's a big fan of Rusty Men's. I've told you that. So, it's like mayo and sour cream and God knows what. I mean, and it's like.
1: Well, what happens? Somebody's got to know the recipe.
0: But the point is, she's like, I don't spare. Like, there's a reason
1: that's
0: it's
1: her
0: the
1: value.
0: Creamiest.
1: Okay.
0: Right? It's not. Were we talking about that Ozempic or whatever it was?
1: Yeah.
0: It's Those are two different sides of the

0: outside of the world, yeah.
1: Yeah, you could have a plate of that, and you could put on about 3 or 4 pounds by the end of the
0: workout.
1: You
0: know, I tell those people that, like, hey, man, I'm just eating chicken and air.
1: Yeah.
0: You're going to pass, too.
1: Yeah.
0: Have a meal.
1: Right.
0: You're going to be all right.
1: Oh, you lost all the weight? How'd you lose it? No, man, I just got serious about my workouts. I've been walking. I got serious about my workouts. You're 61. You just lost 50 pounds.
0: You look like Refrigerator Perry 2 years ago.
1: Yeah. Come on, dude.
0: Just own it. Nothing wrong with it. Just own it.
1: 404-726-0929. 404-726-0929. What's our big game of the night?
0: The John Foy big game of the night is the Atlanta Braves at 7:15 at Truist. Go by and see our Bo Johnson and give to his wedding fund for his daughter in 15 years. I'm already in that, so I can tell you right now, save up for your wedding fund.
1: Yeah,
0: there.
1: When is the wedding?
0: October 24th, Georgia's off week, I think.
1: Okay. Yeah. And where's it going to be?
0: It's in Rome.
1: Rome, Georgia, baby. Mm-hmm. They got a bunch of the high school championships today or just one?
0: No, it's today and tomorrow.
1: Okay.
0: Yeah, I think Cale's playing North Oconee in the 4A, which will be a hell of a game.
1: Yeah, they got Holy Innocence and Wesleyan, 11 a.m.
0: Yep.
1: Going on.
0: Great atmosphere.
1: 2 out of 3. And tonight, Oklahoma City and San Antonio, the Spurs, a 1-point favorite. The NBA at least figured it out of, like, we got to have a game every night. None of this 2 nights in between for series or whatever. No. So every night we'll do that. 404-726-0929. The best high school player you saw live, the most important item at a great cookout, and the last movie you saw at the theater, I'll be going to that. That I can do with Mr. Bobby at some point over the weekend. I saw Michael. It was fantastic. So let's take some phone calls.
2: So what's your take?
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1: Timmy in Woodstock. Happy Memorial Day weekend. Timmy, how you doing, buddy?
6: Doing good, doing good.
1: What's the best high school player you saw live in person? What sport, what player?
6: I'm an old school dude from Jessup, Georgia, Lindsey Scott.
0: Lindsey Scott, baby. Run, Lindsey, run.
1: The absolute.
6: Yeah, run, Lindsey, run. He was a good player.
1: The key item at a great Memorial Day cookout.
6: Oh, it's got to be a burnt hot dog.
1: I like that.
0: Yeah, yes.
1: Those marks in it. Got that
0: little char on that thing.
1: Char. Exactly. That's the way you
6: toast her up good.
1: The last movie you saw at a theater.
6: Oh, don't make me say it. Mother's Day, The Devil Wears Prada 2.
1: How was it? I mean, listen, that's a great first film. How was the second one?
6: I woke up about 10 minutes left. So I think it's pretty good.
1: Thanks, buddy. Hey, Craig and McDonough, the best high school player that you ever saw live.
7: 1987 Moore Mustang, Andre Hastings.
0: Andre Hastings, Morrow High School. We just talked about him in that Sports Illustrated. That's a great all-time story. One day Andre will be able to talk about that.
1: The absolute key item at a great Memorial Day cookout.
7: For me, baby back ribs smoked on an old school smoker, not a pellet smoker.
1: Yeah, I was going to say.
0: Get some post oak in that thing, man.
1: If you have somebody that knows how to do those ribs the right way.
0: Post oak.
1: Yeah.
0: Got to go with oak.
1: And the last movie you saw in the theater.
7: Well, I don't go a lot. You going to tell by the last movie I saw, Hitman's Bodyguard.
1: Hitman's Bodyguard.
0: I thought he was about to say Smoking the Bandit.
1: Dan.
7: I could have.
1: Thanks, buddy.
0: Appreciate it.
1: Is it Craig or Dan? Who do we got here? Dan in Atlanta. Hey, Dan, give me the best high school player you ever saw live.
8: Hey, guys, I came out of Stockbridge in 2003. I played football there. That 02 year, we had 2 ninth graders on the team. One by the name of Perry Riley went on to LSU and played for the Commanders.
0: Yep.
8: The second one was Bruce Irvin, went on to West Virginia. And won a Super Bowl with the Seahawks.
0: Yes, sir. Yeah. Damn good ones there.
1: The absolute key item at a great Memorial Day cookout.
8: I'm in full agreement with the last caller, man. The ribs got to be right.
0: Mm. I might do some ribs today. Oh. Just thinking about it.
8: Got to be the ribs.
1: Just think about the right plate. You got some ribs. You got a burnt hot dog. You got homemade potato. That's my favorite
0: meal. When that coleslaw is hitting right. When it's right.
1: Yeah, with the baked beans.
0: Yes.
1: Give me the last
0: movie.
1: Damn,
0: I'm hungry already.
1: I know. Last movie you saw at a theater. Oh.
0: Cut him off. It's a good call. Dan, we cut him off. Dan, sorry.
1: No, he cut him. Marine Tim, the best high school player.

0: The best player I played against was Andre London.
1: Give me the most important item at a great Memorial Day cookout.
0: After the food, a good reverent moment of silence for those we lost.
1: The last movie you saw at the theater.
2: This is going to be good.
0: That would be Top Gun 2.
2: Ah, see there, brought Marine Tim back, man.
1: Say, brought people back.
2: When you bring a Marine Tim back to the theater, you're doing something, man.
1: Good stuff. Are you here next Friday? Are we together? What do you got?
2: I think I am.
1: All right.
2: I got a couple of Fridays I'm off. And
1: we got the normal crew, although Sandy, I think, fills in Tuesday. You know Drew, Rusty, the crew. Fastest 2 hours on radio. Thank you, Bo, as well. Everybody have a safe, most important.
2: Safe
1: Memorial
2: Great
1: Day
2: weekend.
1: Enjoy the family. Thanks for making the steakhouse part of your day. Bye.
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2: Braves locked up yet another series win with a ho-hum 9-3 win over the Marlins. Ronald Acuña Jr. left the game with what Walt Weiss said was a bone bruise on his thumb. X-rays were negative. Tonight, they return home for a weekend series against the Nationals. And today, we're remembering NASCAR legend Kyle Busch, who suddenly and tragically passed away yesterday of illness at the age of 41. I'm Joe Patrick.
3: One of those things, a couple of guys.
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8: Good morning. Welcome on in. It is a Friday here on the Midday Show. Woo! Abe Gordon in for Andy. Randy McMichael. Randy, happy Friday. How you doing, man?
9: What's happening, man? You came in a little hot right there.
8: But I mean,
9: you always do it. That's my fault. I should have prepared myself for it. But yeah, man, it is a Friday here today. It's getting ready for a holiday, three-day weekend for a lot of people, some not. Hopefully everybody, if you didn't leave yet, or get to your destination on time. So there's 1.2 million Georgians driving over the holiday weekend. So if you're one of those 1.2, just make sure you're careful.
8: Well, I'll tell you where they weren't driving.
9: Come back the way that you left.
8: That too. I'll tell you where they weren't driving this morning was from Dunwoody here to Midtown. I had absolutely no traffic. I got here 20 minutes faster than normal.
9: Uh-huh.
8: I don't know if you ride in a little bit later than me, but seem low for you?
9: Oh, no. I take the streets, man. I just, I like the scene and everything, make like four or five stops. So once I leave here, I don't got to go anywhere. I go straight home. But no, it wasn't bad. But I don't see there's a water boil advisory in the downtown area. So just be safe out there, man. Because we know this is we understand how holiday weekend and people, get reeling the libations and all those different things. So just be careful and all those things. Know that them folks out there waiting. All right, just as long as you know them folks out there waiting. And but I just realized that I was like, damn, the Braves got a homestand this weekend.
8: Yes.
9: Against the Nationals. I was like, oh, it's about to get, I have no, everybody's gone. And so it's just me and Nico. And so I'm just like, well, maybe I'll stop by and get me a baseball game in this weekend.
8: Well, they come into it relatively hot as well, because they took these final three games from the Marlins after dropping that first one. 12-0. Last night was 9-3. The bats were on display. Spencer Strider was pretty good, although I'm sure we'll hear from him in our next segment. I would imagine he was a little frustrated. He allowed three home runs.
9: Yes.
8: Yeah, but you know what?
9: There were non-factors.
8: When you're scoring nine runs, and when you rarely you're going to get beat by a solo shot, right?
9: Yeah.
8: And so just minimize the damage, and there you go. Michael Harris, red hot, two home runs. Yastrzemski hits another home run. Acuña and Dubon, they each had two-run singles. A little bit of concern with Acuña with the bone bruise.
9: What the hell happened?
8: Right.
9: Did he get hit on it?
8: There's a couple things. I don't know if you saw anything, but it could have been vibration off of the bat.
9: That was my thought process this morning.
8: Or he could have taken a ball weird. Yeah.
10: Yeah, it was either that, or sometimes you just catch a ball and it hits on one of the little bones or one of the little veins in your finger and it just pops up blue and hurts for a little bit.
9: Okay. Yeah, I mean, it doesn't seem like it's something that's going to be serious, but if it's one of those things where, like you said, and you're catching the ball, and that ball hits that spot, that special spot, because those gloves are so damn broken in. All the cushions is sometimes worn out, especially if you don't catch it in the net part. So that could happen out there. But yeah, I mean, a great game for this team yesterday going out there, especially like we said, how this series started with a 12-0 shellacking.
8: Yeah,
9: and the Braves were able to get back on track again. Michael with two home runs, Scrimm. He can go back to being Scrimm now after yesterday, because I took his name from him after Monday. And Big Dom, I love this dude. This dude got so much running in these last couple of days, man, because they just sent him around third, and he's just like, all right, here I go. And Big Man is moving around the bases, which is always funny to see, especially coming off of the home, whatever, the Little League home run he hit the previous day. But
8: well, now he had that Yastrzemski ball that kind of didn't look like it was going to hit the gap, and the center fielder took that weird angle, and Dom had to go all the way from first. And then I think Yaz tried to do his part. He's like, let me get in a rundown and let this guy score here.
9: Yeah, like, come on. When he was in the rundown, he's probably like, hurry up, Dom. Hurry up, Dom. Okay.
8: Because right, I'm giving up as soon as you touch
9: me. Now y'all can tag me right now. Y'all can tag me out. And again, just the way they went down there and were able to bounce back from a disappointing start to this series, it ended up winning three straight and winning the series.
8: Yeah, I think you lose that first one 12-0 and you're like,

0: Like, all right, let's make sure we get a split here in the series so to come into it and win the last three pretty strong. And now you're back home tonight, and you're facing a national team who offensively is one of the best in baseball. They actually have scored more runs this season than the Atlanta Braves have, just by four, right, in the same amount of games. Their offense is legit. They've allowed a gajillion runs. Their starting pitching isn't great. Their bullpen's not very good either. So it's a good test for the three starters you have this series in Elder Holmes and Martin Perez, but the bat's got to stay hot. There's certainly those opportunities against Miles Michaelis, Jake Irvin, Foster Griffin. Foster Griffin sounds like a fighter.
1: But yes. You got to have opportunities. You have to score runs. Like you said, their offense can keep them in games and win them baseball games if you're not careful. And you talk about three starters, Bryce Elder, who at this point I have no worries about, even though we're going to do the crossing of those fingers, and also Grant Holmes, who definitely needs those. And you finish up with Martin Perez as you try to wrap up this another series. And, you know, we've got Saturday's a day game, tomorrow tonight, 7:15, first pitch. So, I mean, the way this team is playing, and as long as these bats keep going, and again, I don't know what's Ronald Acuña. None of us know what Ronald Acuña's status is going to be for this weekend series. Hopefully, he goes out there and plays, tape it up or something. I mean, that's easy for me to say, you know, as far as, yeah, just tape it up, throw some dirt on it, and go out there and play. But yet, you know, this team is playing well. They were playing well without him. And continue to, you know, as he's back, he had a nice series at the plate. So that was one thing you wanted to see when he got back, was him hit the ground running.
0: He absolutely did do that. They also do have Memorial Day off on Monday before going to Boston. So you can definitely stretch out the bullpen if need be. And you mentioned Martin Perez, Grant Holmes. Those are guys that sometimes can give you some length, but sometimes they got to come out in the third or fourth inning. And so with that day off Monday, there's some opportunities there. Last night, NBA action. Interesting game here. The Knicks end up beating the Cavs. They take a 2-0 series lead. What is it? They've won 9 straight games now by 6-plus points or whatever. Or maybe it was six games by 9-plus points. I think I dyslexia'd my way into that stat, but that's all right. Is it over?
1: Yeah.
0: Now
1: I know they've been down 0-2. They were down 0-2. I understand that. They played pretty good. I think they've only lost one home game in the playoffs to my Cleveland. But to me, I think the minutes, the game sevens, the disappointment in game one, I think it just took its toll on them. And then you look at it yesterday, they're in the game at halftime, and then the Knicks come out going to 18-1 run. I understand Josh Hart, you can live with Josh Hart shooting the basketball because they did that in game one, and he missed. And they benched him for that last 9 minutes of game one, come back and win that game. But, you know, then Jalen Brunson, they did a better job on Jalen Brunson. What does he do? Go out and get 14 assists. So, I mean, they just have no answers right now defensively for him. And I just think it looks like you just...
0: Is Spider hurt?
1: We all know that his ankle is bothering him and everything, but he still played okay last night. It was just, they couldn't hit shots. They had open looks, but they were not converting on them. And when I look at just where the Knicks are, they're just playing so well. And they're finding ways to beat you, and everybody's contributing. And I just think game one, the game sevens, just took it out of Cavs. I just think it did.
0: I definitely thought that game one was going to be tough to respond to. I actually thought the Cavs played a lot better than a little bit better, I'll say, than I thought they might. I thought there was opportunity for them to get run out of the building last night.
1: Coming off of
0: game one and that collapse. And that didn't happen. I think at times they played well. That 18-0 run in the middle of the third quarter,
1: it took them out.
0: I mean, it was night time. Yep. Just in terms of that game and pretty much for me, although I did somehow stay awake for the rest of it. That was pretty much the end of that game. And so now I'm just kind of sitting here wondering if this series, even though there's been some good games, is kind of over. I want to say yes. I'm going to give it an opportunity, though, in Cleveland. They open this morning as favorites for game three.
1: Really?
0: Yeah.
1: Okay.
0: Now, small line.
1: Right,
0: obviously.
1: But still, any favorite is... As far as how they, more or less how the Knicks have been playing than anything. But if they, I mean, again, they play well at home. They do have a guy in Donovan Mitchell that can get you one. We understand that. We know that, you know, I know it's a lot on James and things like that as far as people criticism and things. He didn't play bad yesterday. And then you're telling me between those two, because that's their biggest issue. They turned the damn ball over so much. But between those two, they had one turnover between James and Donovan. And this one Donovan was going down the middle and lost it. I mean, you need other guys to step

0: up. And when you got open shots and when your shooters, the guys that you anticipate making shots for you, are not making them. I'm talking about the, you know, the guys for Cleveland.
1: Yeah.
0: You're just not going to win these games.
1: Knicks were unless I wrote this down wrong, Knicks were plus 12 from the 3-point line, but also plus 18 points in the paint.
0: Yeah, man.
1: If you're Cleveland, you got to win one of those. Yep. You don't have to win both necessarily. You got to win one. It's interesting because you would have thought by the early stages of that game, Jared Allen's getting all those offensive rebounds, getting some putbacks. He had a relatively hot start. Mobley took a couple of drives inside and got a layup there, but that fell apart. And so, yeah, I don't know. It's just one of these. I don't want to say the Knicks are a quote team of destiny because I think the Western Conference champion is going to be a problem. But in terms of running through the East.
0: Yeah, I mean, ever since they figured whatever they need to figure out against Atlanta, I mean, they have just been beating the hell out of folks, man. But at the same time, they came out flat in game one of this series and they were able to battle back, give them all the credit in the world. And then you said again last night, well, Josh Hart, who was benched for the last 9 minutes during that comeback. In game one, goes out there game two and has a game of his life, game of his life. And so that's how this team is. It just seems like everybody steps up. And you still have Jalen Brunson, who again, didn't shoot the ball particularly well, but was able to assist, 14 assists last night. I mean, and the Cavs, to me, it just looks like they don't run out of gas. But again, they've won their games at home. So, I mean, it could be a situation where, and you said they were favorite. And a lot of people thought five. I did too. But can this be
1: two
0: the
1: and
0: one?
1: A half. 2.5 points.
0: No, I'm saying five. Five games. Yeah. But if that's the case, then you win this game, and then the Knicks adjust and take care of business.
1: Yeah, it's going to be interesting to see. And then the Knicks, potentially, if they run through the Cavs, are looking at another possible lengthy time off. Yeah. And I agree with you. It looks like that's what happened early in the first game. They just weren't shooting as well as they had against the Hawks or against the 76ers, and it took them a while to get going. They finally did get going, late fourth quarter, mid fourth quarter, and haven't looked back. As you mentioned, Josh Hart, 5 of 11 from threes last night. But it's almost to the point where I wonder if they want it to be over this quickly. And I know they got a couple of injuries. They wouldn't mind healing up, but too much time off with the possibility of this Western Conference series going deep.
0: Because it's going to.
1: I don't see how it doesn't.
0: Yeah.
1: You're heading into San Antonio now. They're also favorites at home, despite the injury situation. And we'll talk about that in the noon hour. But both teams dealing with hamstring injuries. Yeah.
0: It's always that aspect of when, because it seems like an injury happens all the time around this time.
1: Yeah.
0: It's who's the player and the value to it. Now we can look at OKC. They've played, I think he said 55 games without Jay Will, 32 of those 55 without him. So they get played without him. Losing Dylan Harper, if he can't go, that's a big deal for them. And I know Wimby's going to do his thing, and everybody wants to talk about they were being physical with him. Those plays that Isaiah Hartenstein was doing with Wimby, they're going to call those fouls in San Antonio.
1: I was going to ask.
0: They're going to call those fouls because they are. All right, so that was a whole bunch of OKC home cooking as far as how they were grabbing them, holding them, all those different things. Those will get called. I'm sure that the San Antonio organization sent a copy to the league and the referees and all those different things. Look out for this because this is what they're trying to do. And so I expect a lot more because, I mean, out of all that, I think he had 3 free throws or something like that, Abe. So,
1: yes. I hope they're called.
0: Yeah.
1: Because it was ridiculous to watch Hartenstein grab his right arm the entire game.
0: Yes.
1: And not have any of them being called.
0: Yes.
1: They are fouls.
0: Yes.
1: And I don't want to hear any of this, well, it's playoff basketball, be tougher.
0: No,
1: you can't grab a guy, man.
0: Yes, exactly.
1: And the league has the ability to control what is and isn't playoff basketball if they just use the whistle at times. But we'll see how that goes as well. The first hour of the Midday Show here brought to you by Bobby Jones Golf Course Atlanta. 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That's what's coming up next. It's Abe Gordon, Randy McMichael. 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
4: I know a lot of you dislike Aaron Rodgers. 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
4: In the NBA, the Knicks are halfway to the finals after sweeping the opening two home games against Cleveland. Tonight, the Spurs and Thunder do battle in San Antonio with the series split at 1-1. And the Braves locked up yet another series win with a ho-hum 9-3 wins over the Marlins last night. And tonight, they return home for a weekend series against the Nationals at Truist Park. I'm Joe Patrick.
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7: And Michael Harris rocks one deep center. That ball is in and over the wall. Michael Harris, the two-run homer off of Alcantara. And the Braves get the party started early. Michael Harris clobbers one deep to center. Marcy's racing back. He's at the wall, and it's gone. For the second time tonight, Michael Harris goes big fly.
8: So two home runs for Michael Harris. The Braves win 9-3. Yastrzemski had hit a home run as well. And I think that was the first home runs that Sandy Alcantara had given up in quite a while. And that was in the first inning with Acuna on base to get this one started off to a 2-0 lead. But really, really good showing for the Braves. I mean, did you guys feel it on the middays at all? It felt like there was a weird, awkward amount of panic from Braves fans because they lost 12-0, and it was just that one game.
9: No.
8: Okay.
9: No.
8: I was like, the Phillies were playing well. Those guys had just kind of gotten hurt, and Drake Baldwin's out, and this and that.
9: I don't think it was panic. I think it was just like... like they went out in Miami and woke up and, you know, and
8: what I mean, the players
9: went straight from, that's how I viewed it. Like they just put out a poor performance. Like I didn't,
8: that would be defensive of Jerry Jones's comment that we'll talk about later.
9: But I don't think that, I mean, you don't want to see Drake Baldwin be hurt and you don't want to lose 12-0 and look like that. I mean, it's also good came out of the 12-0 was that, okay, this guy can't pitch here no more. All right, I know we owe Bummer money, but he can't. We just can't. We can't use this guy. We don't want him nowhere near our clubhouse, so we got to get him out of here. So I can say a little good came from it. But we look at last night, I mean, the way they were going in, it did, you know, I wish Spencer could have got out of inning, you know, because you wanted to see him just, you know, but, you know, they bring in Dylan Lee. He goes out, does what he's been doing damn near all year. And then you don't have to use Iggy or anybody to close out the game because you're up so much. But yeah, how much I love me some Michael Harris. Just watching him go yard twice. Obviously, the concern is Ronald and his thumb. Don't know how it's going to be, but the x-rays did come back negative. So it could be, and they're kind of saying it's a bruise or whatever. So it's one of them pain tolerance thing that if something hits, it's going to feel it. You're going to feel it, but is it something that would hinder you playing? I don't know. But
8: yeah,
9: they did take him out, though.
8: Let's hear what Walt Weiss had to say on Acuna's thumb injury postgame.
10: He's got a bone bruise, I believe, in his thumb, which I think he's going to be fine. But you're not sure how it happened. Maybe the previous at bat. But all of a sudden, you know, he had some pain in the thumb. It looks like a bone bruise, but he should be fine.
9: Yeah that was the part when Ozzy got hit in the leg yesterday, too. Then you're like, well, damn. But he ran it off, and you saw because when he slid in the third after that, you're like, and you saw how long it took him to get up. You're like, oh, I hope it's nothing serious. But he was running around the bases and doing all those things. So let's just hope it's nothing serious and not a day-to-day situation where you can go on about your business.
8: Couple of other Atlanta-based squads in action over the course of the weekend. Atlanta United, they're going to face the Columbus Crew on Sunday afternoon. It's the final game for MLS play for a lengthy World Cup break.
9: Yep.
8: There will be a transfer window, so we'll see who's still here and who's not after this game on Sunday. And the Atlanta Dream have a pair of games. They host Dallas tonight. And the Phoenix Mercury on Sunday.
9: Is one of those games at State Farm tonight?
8: I don't

0: I did get a chance. I was
1: wondering, does Paige Beckers bring them in?
0: Maybe. But they've been off since last Sunday, so they're well rested and hoping to rebound. They lost that tight one to the Aces. Sad story from the world of racing yesterday. Relatively, incredibly unexpected. We saw the news yesterday morning that Kyle Busch was going to be pulled from the racing this weekend due to what was at the time called a severe illness. And then midday yesterday, right around 5:45 or so in the afternoon, we got the tragic news that Kyle Busch had passed away at age 41 after a sudden severe illness and short hospitalization. So just a terrible loss for the
1: racing community. Man. I mean, I think it was a couple weeks ago I was telling you guys, I was just, because I watched Drive to Survive because that's what got me into Formula One and things like that. But they had a NASCAR one too. So I started watching it and everything like that, getting to know some of these guys. Because I'm not like I'm a NASCAR guy, but I'll watch it sometimes on Sunday. And the story they had him, they talked a lot about Kyle Busch. And not knowing he had a brother and all these different things. But I think the biggest thing, and you got to see his family. He got two young babies, you know, and I know little man just had a birthday not as long ago. And it was just when I saw it, I was like, hold on, what? And it's just like, you just hate to see that right there because he's one of the best. And he was, and sitting there and listening to people talk about, you know, obviously he wasn't the most well-liked guy and everything like that. But what he did it his way. And for him to die like that, and still, I don't know, has there been a nothing?
0: And that's the thing is, I think we're all just kind of waiting for more information to see exactly what we know about this. All I've seen is severe illness. That's pretty much the term that's been used the most time. And there was a little bit more info, I guess, that it started Wednesday, and they may have found him unresponsive on Wednesday, and then. Because we just got the news yesterday morning, but it's a lot still unknown.
1: It's a big blow to the race community. We understand that, and I think when you look at the big races weekend,
0: both of them,
1: because the Indy's this week too. I saw somewhere where somebody's going to do both. Somebody's going to drive in both of them.
0: Yeah, there's a couple. Every couple of years, someone tries to do the double
1: and all those things, but it's interesting. But, I mean, he did, obviously, NASCAR star. He did the three different levels of racing. Like, he just wasn't in the one that I would think of. But
0: huge, still ran truck series.
1: His son was getting into it and things like that. So, it's just an unfortunate, sad, so young, 41 years old. Like I said, leaving his wife and his two young babies behind, and you can see and just feel, the NASCAR community just hurting for this guy. So yeah, it sucks.
0: And we saw a ton of reaction last night on social media from a variety of drivers. Dale Earnhardt, who kind of detailed the rivalry they had and how that got patched up with Mark Martin, and so many guys shared some thoughts. And so if we find anything more out, if there's more details, we'll certainly update you, but for right now, it's still not very much known. You mentioned the Indy 500 taking place Sunday afternoon, Indianapolis Motor Speedway. I saw a stat earlier this week, Randy, that one out of every 986 Americans will be at the Indianapolis Motor Speedway on Sunday.
1: Say it one more time.
0: Like one of every 986, and that may not be the number, but it was less than 1,000, will be at IMS on Sunday for the race.
1: Oh, I mean, have you ever seen that thing?
0: I haven't been to the race. I've seen Indian Motor Speedway.
1: Yeah, that's what I'm saying. Yeah. I've never seen been to the race.
0: But I've seen it empty.
1: Yeah, that's me too. I mean, it probably can.
0: It's 350K.
1: I've never seen anything like that. No. Blew my mind when we had the opportunity to just drive by it. I'm assuming that's where Mikey B's going up there.
0: That is correct.
1: And stopping in Louisville to get his liquor. Make sure I need to send him a text so he can pick me up a bottle. But, we understand. It's going to be a madhouse up there in Indianapolis. We know that it falls on this weekend. Are you going to watch it? Because you watch everything. One of your four TVs.
0: I'll have it on. We got that Atlanta United game Sunday afternoon. So I'll be here for pregame at 4.
1: Okay.
0: Well, it starts at 4, the pregame. So I'll be here earlier than that. So I'll probably watch the last 50 laps or however many laps while I'm here. So, I'll have it on. Be watching that. I always watch it. It's, if nothing else, it's on. Maybe I'm not dialed in 1,000%. But it'll definitely be on. TV. Stanley Cup Finals, excuse me, Stanley Cup Conference Finals going on. Canadian.

0: Indians take a 1-0 lead over the Hurricanes last night. Vegas and Colorado, game two tonight. Vegas got a 1-0 road win in the first game, so we'll see what...
1: Oh, that's what I thought, yeah. And then, that's what I thought Michael would be at, because I think, yeah, the F1 there up in Montreal.
0: The same weekend. Week.
1: Yeah, Montreal. And they're Montreal.
0: People, he was telling me yesterday, people are not happy. It's the same week.
1: Uh-huh.
0: So you got to choose Indy 5 or the F1 race.
1: I'm going to Montreal.
0: He's going to Indy.
1: I'm surprised. That's what I
0: said. Yeah. And then last night in the NBA, here's how it sounded where the Knicks took a 2-0 lead.
2: Final seconds tick down. And after calling off one of the greatest playoff comebacks in NBA history in game one, the Knicks back it up with a convincing win here in game two. Final score 109-93, and the New York Knicks have a 2-0 lead in the Eastern Conference Finals.
1: If they can stop runs, they can win.
0: Cavs.
1: Yeah.
0: Because that's obviously what Hunt did, 22-point lead. Yeah. And then, like I mentioned to you, I think it was on air, maybe it was in the break. You just can't sustain an 18-0 run and win games in the NBA playoffs. You can't win that game.
1: Yep. And so, they were in, obviously, you're up by 22, and it's not even the start of the fourth quarter, it's the middle of the fourth quarter, and you lose that series. You end up losing by 11 points.
0: Right.
1: Going into including the overtime. That's just a straight collapse. And again, yesterday you're battling. You're finding a way into it. Jalen Brunson didn't have his best game scoring as far as efficiency shooting at 19, but did dish out a 14 assists. Your game plan backfired because you were saying, let Josh Hart shoot. We're going to let Josh Hart shoot. And Josh Hart, give him credit, the dude was confident when he was letting it loose. Abe is like, okay.
0: Yeah.
1: Because if Josh Hart plays like that, you can't beat the Knicks.

0: Well, because
1: offensively,
0: you know, in the first half, even up until halftime, I was like, man, they're doing a great job on Brunson. Mm-hmm. He's got like 2 points, 4 points, whatever it mm-hmm. was in the first half. And I know he did rack up a bunch of assists, but I'm like, man, did they figure something out? Did they focus in on this? Did they dial in on this? And then ultimately, it just the third quarter happened. You go up on an 18-0 run, and the game's over. And Brunson started to get hot there too. Offensively, it wasn't just assists; he started to score, and it was just like
1: Has one of those halves where he's in single digits, you know that he's going to come out and get his. He's gonna find a way to try to get more points and things like that. He's a phenomenal basketball player. And I know can he be the number one on the championship winning team? I was like, well, he hasn't won a championship yet.
0: He can be number one on a team that gets to the championship.
1: Yeah, exactly. He hasn't won a championship yet.
0: That one's to be determined. But I'm kind of with you. I do think at this point they will advance, although Donovan Mitchell isn't going to toss it in the towel yet. We'll hear from Donovan Mitchell a little bit later in the show. This hour of the Midday Show brought to you by Bobby Jones Golf Course Atlanta. 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Couple of things going on in college, and then maybe we'll talk a little Falcons after that as well. So stick around. It's Abe Gordon, Randy McMichael on the Midday Show on Sports Radio 92.9 The Game.
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3: 4 years after the night in Paris that no one could explain, Ronaldo returned. He'd shredded his knee twice in between. Some thought he'd never play again. He arrived in Asia with a new haircut, that strange triangular tuft on his forehead, and started scoring against Turkey, Belgium, England, Turkey again. By the final in Yokohama against Germany, he was the tournament's leading scorer. Then in the second half, he scored both goals. A scuffed shot Oliver Kahn couldn't hold. A swept finish from a Rivaldo dummy. 2-0, Brazil's fifth star. Ronaldo dropped to his knees on the grass, eyes closed. The ghost of 1998 finally exercised. The greatest comeback in the sport's history.
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0: is at the front of the team, and he's like, I'm assuming that you all had a good time. I'm glad everybody is back safely. I know one guy in this room that had a great time, and he puts the damn picture up on the thing in front of the whole team. I mean, it's the wildest picture ever. You see me in mid yelling, got my arms up, my brother. Oh, it was the greatest picture. He usually sends it to me on Memorial Day, so it'll be coming through in a little bit. But yeah, and then you know after that went to Vegas for a few times, and then like okay, I'm cool now. I've gotten all that Memorial Day stuff out of my system, so now I can go and just sit by the pool, like you said, eat, grill, listen to music, and try to make sure I don't fall asleep outside.
1: Yeah. Weather might prevent a little bit of that in the early days.
0: You know, I got the cover for the thing.
1: Nah.
0: Yeah. Rain ain't going to keep me in the house this weekend.
1: It might come sideways. Yeah, man, I think it's just morning stuff, right?
0: It don't matter, man. I mean, I plan on being out there at 11 o'clock. So who knows? But now that I know that the Braves got a baseball game, you know, I might want to go out there, but it's at 4 o'clock because I know my partner and I wanted to smoke some cigars tomorrow. But if it's at 4 o'clock, that's going to be a little too hectic for me. A little too much traffic.
1: They got that spot right near the stadium.
0: That's where we're going. That's where we were going.
1: Yeah.
0: Yeah, we're going there to smoke some cigars.
2: 4 o'clock tomorrow and Sunday.
0: Huh? I know. I saw that. Yeah, because we're going to meet at 4 tomorrow to do some cigars over at Burn tomorrow. But I didn't realize that the game was here tomorrow. So.
1: You mean just the battery itself?
0: Yeah,
1: yeah. Yeah. Memorial Day weekend of the battery.
0: Yeah.
1: If it's nice out, yeah,
0: yeah.
1: It's going to be packed. A couple of stories going on in the world of college sports. As you know, normally this would be a little bit of a slow period for college sports stories, but people are saying things, man. And the most recent one is Steve Sarkisian there at Texas. He takes a shot. Well, technically, he didn't say it was Texas Tech. But yeah. I think we can all connect the dots intelligently. He said, quote, "There's a team in our state that plays in another conference that has a schedule that I would argue if I played with our twos and threes, we could go undefeated. And they'll probably make the college football playoffs this year."
0: Why is he so ornery? Like, he's been talking a whole lot of yip-yap, rip-rap.
1: For a guy that hadn't exactly lived up to expectations. You know what I'm saying? Like,
0: yeah, he's been real mouthy and lippy.
1: And in the preseason number one right now.
0: And sassy. And all those different things. Yeah, man, he's been real sassy lately, Steve. I don't get it, man. He's going with the trend right now of everybody want to take shots at each other and things like that. I mean, it makes some sense going back to the basket weave. I know he tried to explain his reasoning behind that. You said what you said.
1: Yeah.
0: All right.
1: And you know what it was going to sound like.
0: You're a smart enough person to understand what people were going to take away from that. And again, I mean, damn, Abe, it's 99 days now because 100 years of days.
1: Yeah.
0: Obviously, you know, this John Frickin, you know that. So, I mean, we got 99 days. It's going to be more stuff. He's going to say something else. But that's my thing is like, what you trying to prove? Are you trying to prove something to yourself? Are you trying to send a message to your team? You ain't done nothing. Nothing. You got the biggest budget in, I mean, it's Texas. It's Texas. I know Texas Tech and all that, but that's Texas. You're the head guy. You ain't won jack.
1: I do think there's one possibility. And look, you still got to play the games and you still have to avoid injury. And I do think there's potential that he looks at his team and is like, it's it. We got Cam Coleman in.
0: Okay, Cam is great.
1: Arch Manning's developed and he's going to be whatever.
0: Are we sure?
1: Yeah, whatever he is.
0: Yeah.
1: Right. You got Wingo, the other receiver.
0: Awesome.
1: And he just might feel really good about where they are.
0: What the hell previous then? Texas does not lose because they are a void of talent. They're not the void of talent.
1: I think we've seen, first off, that's fair. I agree. I do think we've seen coaches talk a certain way sometimes when they're like, yeah, this is the team. We've been close other years, and this is the team.
0: Mm-hmm.
1: I just wonder if he kind of feels that more than he has in recent seasons. Like, Lincoln Riley's the master of it.
0: Yes, he is. But then they always underachieve, right?
1: That's why he ain't been talking much.
0: Exactly. They always underachieve. So because he's talking now?
1: I think he's starting to talk this year.
0: Who, Lincoln?
1: Yeah,
0: I think he is. Ain't nobody still Lincoln USC either. But my thing is, like, it's real catty and chatty. You know what I mean? It's like two housewives at the country club whose husbands are playing golf and they're separate tables talking about each other. And like rich people problems right now. Just get over it, dude. Whatever going on with you, just make sure, I don't know, is

0: Is Texas on our schedule this year?
1: So, on
0: Georgia.
1: Georgia's, I don't think so.
0: Oh, okay.
1: I think you avoid Texas. You get Bama and Ole Miss.
0: I'm not worried about them. I'm talking about him. They're avoiding Georgia. He can't beat Georgia. You know what
1: yes.
0: I mean? Yeah, okay.
1: Yes.
0: Okay.
1: So you might have Cody chance. Campbell, the booster there for Texas Tech, then responded, schedule us then. We've been talking about it for years and are more than willing.
0: I would do that. I would do that. After what?
1: They go to 24 teams.
0: Why?
1: Because you can lose that game and still get in.
0: Well, I mean, if it's Big Back.
1: With nine conference games.
0: If it's Big Back Texas, what does it matter? If it's Big Back Texas, what does it matter?
1: If you're going to talk like that, you should be able to back it up.
0: Yeah,
1: I agree.
0: Yeah. If you're going to sit there and
1: bump, if you're wrong,
0: if you're going to bump you up, your issue right now is Steve is writing a check that he don't know if his team can cash. He's right. You know what I mean? That's what he's doing. He's feeling like that. Because Texas is going. Texas, in my opinion, is one of the best teams in America.
1: Not even his starting team can cash. His twos and threes can't cash it.
0: You know what I mean? So it's going to be interesting to see. I think Texas, again, they've never been a void of talent. Going to get Coleman, he's big time.
1: Yeah.
0: And the whole Arch thing, he did get better as the year goes along. And their big test is the Ohio State. We understand that. Is that Texas, right?
1: It should be.
0: Yeah.
1: The return trip.
0: They should win, right? If you got all that mouth. Because you notice who he talking about, who he going at. You know what I mean? He ain't said that about Ohio State, has he?
1: Or any of these other SEC teams.
0: Or Georgia, nobody like that. But no, he want to talk about Texas Tech. All right. Whatever. Whatever, Steve.
1: Man, now I got to think about that game. Because that's Ohio State's. Julian Sands is, by many accounts, as good as Arch.
0: I would think he
1: people
0: is.
1: People have him in that same level of NFL quarterback discussion.
0: Right.
1: And we know what the receivers are.
0: Yeah. I mean, that's going to be a battle. I mean, you got two best receivers, two of the three best receivers. I'm going to put Malachi Toney. I still think.
1: The only problem is going to be that offense.
0: I think Jeremiah Smith is still the best. But
1: yeah, but the offense could be a problem.
0: Yes.
1: Because the coordinator.
0: Well, I mean.
1: I'm kidding.
0: I mean, even Arthur Smith can't mess up that stick that they got up there, can he?
1: I mean, he's arguably got a better quarterback now than he had here.
0: No doubt about it.
1: Right?
0: No doubt about it.
1: So, no, I think they'll be all right. That'll be a fun game. I also noticed I was just doing some work down the road. Unless I looked wrong, Georgia Tech and Tennessee play in week 2 this year. And so that should be an interesting game for the Yellow Jackets. Brendan Sorsby, Texas Tech quarterback, speaking of. He's got a temporary injunction hearing set for 9 a.m. Central Time on June 1st.
0: Yeah, they're just trying to figure out. I mean, okay, so the judge who, I guess, was originally assigned it, he has recused himself of this.
1: He grew up in Lubbock and went to Texas.
0: Exactly. So, and that was something we kept talking about last week when we found out that the case was going to be in Lubbock. So I'm like, oh, so they're going to get a judge who probably went to Texas Tech and all those different things. So would they get a guy who got a minor in business from Texas Tech? Like, they're trying to extend this as long as possible. They don't want this to go to trial, meaning they don't want to win in this situation, meaning the judge rules in their favor and says whatever. They want to try and get a simple, all right, let's push this thing and reinstate him while it's being pushed.
1: Yes. And so that's what the injunction would be about is, I need my eligibility because I would imagine, and I don't know the steps here, I would imagine if they don't win this case, then it's probably straight to the supplemental draft. I don't know how many more steps there are.
0: Yeah.
1: I mean, you would appeal, I guess.
0: Yeah. But, I mean, I think it's hard for me to think that after this, then where do you go? You know, I mean, I'm sure there are higher courts that you can go to, but then if you do miss your window for going in a supplemental draft, then that's going to be an issue. Now, can he sit out and continue to, you know, work out and do all those different things? Because you would think, like, he made some change when he was in Cincinnati, but he's not going to get any of that money from Texas Tech.
1: Right.
0: You know what I mean? So you would think, can he wait out another year, get ready for the draft, or go into supplemental where somebody might give up a 3 or 4 for him? Nobody's giving up a first, second for him.
1: Well, I want to talk about this a little more. The idea of the supplemental draft versus sitting out for the entire year and coming around in next year's draft. Because I can't envision the supplemental draft being a better career prospect than the next year's draft. Because almost all teams have now filled up their quarterback rooms.
0: Correct.
1: You're certainly not going to be in any sort of competition to start.
0: No.
1: The value of it is to the point where you're –

0: fourth round. Third, maybe three.
1: But more fourth.
0: Who, I mean, unless someone goes, I mean, I have to go down quickly. It just doesn't feel like there's value there. And like, I don't know where he would rank among the quarterbacks, but I feel like career path wise, it'd be better off to just wait and go into the regular draft. Even if you're not one of the top three or four quarterbacks taken. At least you're going in the mid rounds to a team that is going to put you in their quarterback room and try and develop you. I don't know if you get that out of the supplemental draft.
1: Well, I mean, and a lot of times you want to be able to compete and be in front of scouts with the peers, meaning the quarterback class next year or things like that.
0: Right.
1: Maybe you want to be at a combine, a situation like that. I don't know because he's a good player. He's a good player. How good is he?
0: If you compare him
1: to the quote unquote generational classes coming up next year in this NFL draft that everybody keeps talking about, what number quarterback is he in most of those drafts if he goes out? Cause I mean, you can play your way into anything if you're great, especially at the quarterback. Cause we've seen guys like Joe Burrow go from a fourth to the number one overall pick in one season because he was great. We've seen this happen before. We've seen quarterbacks every year climb into the first round where you might have had a third round grade on them. If he plays to where Texas Tech is paying him to be, would that put him somewhere and vault him into? Because what do we know about quarterbacks? They always get overdrafted. We know that.
0: Yeah.
1: We know that. And could he be one of those guys? I don't know.
0: I find it interesting because I don't know how teams view him in terms of, like, is he in the discussion of top five guys? I really don't know. I didn't really study up on it because I didn't think we'd be here, right? And so trying to, like, go back and be like, well, where would he be in this past year's draft class? And where does he rank in next year's draft class without having him play for Texas Tech is interesting. The other thing is Texas Tech, like, how desperate are they to get him on the field?
1: Yeah.
0: Like, I got to do more research on their quarterback room.
1: Well, I mean, didn't they get the guy back that got hurt last year or something? He's back.
0: I think so.
1: Yeah, he's back. And so, I mean,

not overly familiar with. Kirk Francis was a transfer from Tulsa. So there you go. All right, when we come back, the NFL, no huddle. Boy, people are saying a lot of things. A couple of interesting comments and a business deal to benefit the NFL Players Association. We'll tell you what that is as we hit hour number two. It's Randy McMichael, Abe Gordon, the Midday Show on Sports Radio 92.9 The Game.

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16: Braves locked up yet another series win with a ho-hum 9-3 win over the Marlins. Ronald Acuna Jr. left the game with what Walt Weiss said was a bone bruise on his thumb. X-rays were negative. Tonight, they return home for a weekend series against the Nationals. And today, we're remembering NASCAR legend Kyle Busch, who suddenly and tragically passed away yesterday of illness at the age of 41. I'm Joe Patrick.
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17: 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And you are listening to Andy and Randy on 92.9 The Game. Yeah.
18: 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And, of course, back page with our guy, Bo Johnson.

0: at the end of the hour as well. Braves on a three-game win streak. They're returning home tonight for a short stay, and then they'll head to Boston over Memorial Day and start a series there Tuesday. But they get the Nationals here in town over the course of this weekend. So a lot going on, and a lot going on. Pretty big day for money being spent in the NFL.
1: Give me that loot.
0: Ooh, yeah, let's talk about it now in the NFL No Huddle.
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2: The best the NFL has to offer.
0: Okay, so yesterday evening, Matthew Stafford signs a one-year, $55 million extension, which now means his current contract is for 2 years and $105 million on that deal. I guess the question that first popped into my head once I saw the numbers, Randy, is he going to play that second year, and what would that mean for Ty Simpson?
1: Don't matter what that means to Ty Simpson. Ty Simpson sit his ass down and wait.
0: No, of course. Yeah. No, of course.
1: No. To me, it seems like him and Sean are tied together for two more years.
0: You think so?
1: Yep. I do. I think, obviously you get the extension.
0: If they win it this year, would they walk off together?
1: That's a good question. And they very well will have an opportunity because of that, because they are loaded again. Yeah. But, I mean, you look at the staff, his last 3 years, it's been like this. You know, they've been given extensions on the one-year deal left. We knew a couple of years ago it was about the money. This year it was definitely about the money, coming off of the MVP-type season. So they want to go ahead and bless him with that, make him one of the higher-paid quarterbacks in football as far as annual value and all those year value. No surprise. And I think the one thing about it is that now you think of Ty Simpson, he'll have another year of development.
0: Yeah.
1: Because, as long as Staff's there, and Sean McVay has made it very, very clear, Staff is my guy.
0: Yes.
1: And so we don't have to worry about any of that. And you can give this kid another year to sit and learn and everything behind Staff.
0: And I didn't mean it that way in terms of like, well, you got to start Ty Simpson year two. I agree with you. It was more like, man, if you had a second year of Stafford, you wouldn't have done what you did this year. You could have done it next year.
1: You could have done it next year.
0: Exactly. This is probably not how people think, but it's another thing that came to mind just a moment ago as you were talking there. Is there any chance that Stafford would want to play this second year so there's a separation on the Hall of Fame ballot between him and Aaron Rodgers?
1: I have no clue.
0: Is that a weird question to think about?
1: Yeah, a little bit, because they're both going to it.
0: No, right. Is there any... Yeah. I don't know if I could be first ballot if I'm on the same ballot of Aaron Rodgers type of thing.
1: I would not think he would think like that.
0: Okay. I don't know. It just popped in. I'm checking boxes and clearing it off.
1: I would
0: okay,
1: think that he wouldn't think like that.
0: Also, some money spent there in Detroit. All-Pro linebacker Jack Campbell, 4-year deal worth $81 million.
1: Kind of figured that.
0: $51.5 million guaranteed.
1: Kind of figured that when they didn't pick up his 5th-year option, they were going to try to get a contract done with him this offseason. He's one of the best off-ball linebackers in ball.
0: Yes, second highest paid now. He's kind of I don't want to diminish Caden Ellis, but he does a lot of what Caden Ellis does, but at a slightly higher level.
1: Yeah, I mean, he's a versatile backer that can do, like I said, the things that Caden, he can rush, he can cover. He has a very strong skill set, and he's young. He's a young player that's a part of the foundation that they want to do there. And again, we knew I think a lot of people were like, oh, wow, but they were always going to give him a contract extension this offseason.
0: The NFLPA reaches an agreement with Jams.
1: Yeah.
0: Have you heard of Jams?
1: I thought it was shorts at first, but now I know that it's the peanut butter and the jelly jam.
0: Yeah.
1: But I thought, I used to wear Jams back in the day when I was a younger lad. So when I first saw it, it said Jams. Are they bringing back them ugly-ass shorts that we used to wear when we were kids? But it's actually a brand. They said that Caleb Williams and
0: J.J. Watt
1: knows.
0: Part of the ownership group of it. Uncrustables are out. Jams are in, according to the NFL Players Association.
1: Have you ever had it?
0: I probably have. No offense to Jams, I probably just assumed it was an Uncrustables.
1: Yes, man, because Uncrustables are...
0: I do think they are square. Yeah, Bo was giving me the signal.
1: Oh, that's what it is?
0: Or he was doing the Madonna thing, but one of those.
1: Oh, they're square. Oh, but they're Uncrustables.
0: Uncrustables are round. Yeah, I think Jams are square.
4: So you actually should be getting more sandwich, because I never really understood why an Uncrustable is round. You're cutting out like the corners with the crust.
1: Yeah, I never. But the thing about when you say that, I never understood, and I.

0: when people do it. People who cut the crust off of their sandwiches.
1: I never understood that either.
0: I never understand when people cut the crust off their off their sandwiches.
2: I got nothing for you.
0: Never understood that.
3: Todd Monken, a couple days ago, said he was really, really happy with the development of Shador Sanders. Yesterday, a little bit less pleased to what he saw in practice.
4: We threw interceptions in 7-on-7, for God's sakes. I mean, who does that? There's no pass rush. I mean, it's embarrassing.
0: Yeah, I mean, the thing in 7-on-7, you don't want interceptions. Damn sure don't want the interceptions. You don't want drop passes and all those different things. There's no pass rush. Todd's going to be hoarse by the time the season starts.
3: He's gonna be hoarse by the time the damn season starts, man.
0: But I mean, he's a first time head coach. He's been waiting a long time for this opportunity to be a head coach, and I'm sure he is hands on with everything right now. I think the biggest thing when you talk about Shador is that because he's still a young player, he's still developed. He has not figured nothing out, you know. And now he's coming into a new system and things like that. And so, I mean, and one thing Todd gonna do, he's gonna keep it 100 with you. He is a 100 keeping coach, meaning if he don't like it, he going to sit up there and he going to tell you how you feel.
3: I think there's two ways to handle throwing interceptions in 7-on-7. I think what Todd Monken did was one way to do it.
0: Right.
3: Considering some of the factors that you just laid out with Shador, I think the other way to do it is like, hey, if we're going to make mistakes, let's make them now. Now's the time to take chances, do this, do that. We've heard some coaches address it like that in the past, but that was definitely not the way that Todd Monken approached it. So he also said that he has not met Myles Garrett yet.
0: Oh, really?
3: That's what he said.
0: It's very interesting. I mean, Myles don't have to probably be at these things. That's interesting that they
3: are we
0: that.
3: Headed towards that being weird?
0: No. Okay. I mean, if he was a quarterback or something, maybe. I mean, he is the face of the franchise. But damn, that is weird.
3: I would have said that Micah Parsons was the face of that franchise too.
0: But that was different, though.
3: The owner situation
0: way different.
3: Speaking of that owner, Jerry Jones, did you see what he had to say yesterday?
0: No, what did he say?
3: He essentially said that as it relates to international trips and playing games abroad, it's less taxing than a night out.
5: I've been thinking about it a lot in the shower.
0: Okay, I'm assuming so, Jerry. That playing international what?
3: He says because guys won't be going out before games, that they'll be in better shape to play.
0: Get the hell out of here, Jerry.
3: What he said?
0: Guys are going to go out. We were talking last week. Some dude got mugged in Ireland 2 years ago. Guys, go out. You know, they took away the week-long trip that it used to be for the reason to keep those guys out. But if you tell me you're going to land me in Madrid and I'm not going to walk, you don't lost your damn
3: Here's
0: mind.
3: Here's the actual quote. The wear and tear is a lot less than a night out on the town.
0: Oh, okay. Okay, I got it. Okay.
3: But also, is it?
0: What the hell? The wear and tear? What the hell wear and tear?
3: I think he means guys are coming, you know, still hungover and not 100%.
0: That's not wear and tear.
3: Drinking in a certain city.
0: Yeah.
3: And
0: that's not wear and tear.
3: Not getting the proper amount of sleep.
0: Wear and tear happens when playing football. That's where your body comes from. Not having a night out in damn Madrid or somewhere like that. That's just Jared talking out of his damn neck again.
3: Titans head coach Robert Saleh said the Titans starters are going to play in all 3 preseason games. Now, we don't necessarily know to what extent.
0: Exactly.
3: But his quarterback says he lost 10 pounds since the end of last season. Changed his diet.
0: Got a little baby fat off.
3: Now, everyone's diet's going to change because Robert Saleh has banned seed oils.
0: What?
3: He has removed all seed oils from the Titans.
0: What the hell is that?
3: It's like a fair amount of processed food, corn oil and different things.
0: For what? That's not why they stuck, Rob.
3: All natural bit. You know.
0: That's why they. That's not why they.
3: Organic
0: stunk.
3: Squad.
0: That's why they. That's not why they. That's why they. That's not why they were sorry.
3: I got some good news for Robert Saleh. There's a chance to open the season with a win. Here's the Titans head coach talking about his Week 1 opponent.
6: You know, I've said it before. I'm appreciative for the Jets and everything that I had. It's been over a year and a half now. It's in the NFL. It's kind of like 10 years, but you know, it's to be expected with the NFL. But didn't think anything of it.
3: One of those teams that can be 1-0, Randy.
0: Seed oils are fats extracted from seed. Okay, whatever. It's not that bad. One of those teams.
3: Jets and Titans, week one matchup. One of those teams that can be 1-0.

0: Martian in the back outside?
1: Yeah, I think the lights just blinking.
0: Oh, okay. Yeah. Okay. Yeah. Like, kind of worried me a little bit.
1: His lights are blinking.
0: Okay. I like Robert Saleh a whole lot. I do. I think he got a raw deal in New York because the son of the owner hired him and the owner didn't want him and all that other stuff. But yeah, I mean, they're not going to be good. They're going to be.
1: They could be 1-0 though. They beat the Jets.
0: They could be 1-0, but they're going to be probably one of the best dressed uniform teams though, because their new uniforms are dope as hell. But yeah,
1: that's what's important.
0: Yeah, I mean, but
1: if you're going to lose, look good.
0: Look good if you're going to lose, right?
1: Real quick, just one last story. Giants and GM Joe Shane terms on a multi-year extension.
0: I guess
1: him and Harbaugh must be on the same page.
0: To be able to kiss butt the way Joe Shane did to keep his job, because I just knew that John was going to fire his ass. But hey,
1: yeah.
0: Yeah, because the way how John was like treating him at the press conference and certain things like that, got rid of some of his people. But yeah, Joe Shane played the good soldier and kept his job and got an extension. So yeah, good for him. Good for old Joe.
1: Well, that's the NFL no huddle. When we come back, we hit the hardwood NBA, including I want to start at. We'll get to the playoffs here. We got plenty of time, but I actually want to start off with the story of a name I did not expect to see among the interested coaching availability. So we'll talk about that on the other side as well. It's Abe Gordon in for Andy Bunker. Randy McMichael here on the Midday Show. 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
1: That's what it looks like. It looks like, what was that light when we were a kid? The strobe light? Is that what it was called?
0: Oh, yeah. There's like some seizure potential out there.
1: Okay, well, it stopped. But yeah, that's what I was like. What was that thing? There it is again.
0: Well, it's because I kind of went out there and looked at, we have a, for those of you who were wondering, we have a tube light that is just blinking off on, off on, off on. And it's like, should we just unscrew it? That'd be the way to turn it. Because it's one of the ones that holds three tubes, but only one tube is on, and it's kind of off and on. And I thought about maybe going to unscrew it, but it might be hot; could burn my.
1: Yeah, I don't want you to do that. I had a question because they should get there. You know, obviously, you mentioned it earlier in the show that Atlanta United this weekend, their last game before the World Cup comes, and they showed that I guess they had media down there to look at the grass. Mm-hmm. Like, oh yeah, brought them down there to look at the grass, and I'm thinking to myself, how irritated would I be if I'm a Falcons player or United player and I see that grass right there, like, huh, I really would love to play on this, but yet you'll bring it out for this damn,
0: right?
1: Yeah, whatever.
0: No, it's the argument the NFLPA was making last week. I don't have a really good defense for it. The only thing I could think of is you would be more limited in the events you could hold there on the grass. You wouldn't be able to go high school games followed by college followed by pro on Sunday, or the amount of times you've had a college game there Saturday, Falcon game there Sunday.
1: That only happens twice.
0: I agree. I'm just,
1: but it only happens twice a year.
0: Concerts, I think you'd have to be real careful.
1: Yeah, definitely.
0: With, you know, stuff like that.
1: Yeah, I get everything you're saying. I don't care. If I'm a football player and plays in that thing, I want that grass. I don't care. Everything you just said, I don't care. Yeah. The guy who owns that building has bees, big bees. Get her done.
0: I did find it pretty funny.
1: You got a big bee.
0: You're like, just go get a couple pallets of sod from Home Depot. It's right there.
1: That's what I'm saying.
0: I'm not entirely sure that's the quality of grass you need.
1: You got big bees, all right? Yeah. All right, you got big bees, man. Go get us some damn grass so we can just, anyway. Because I know the show on Malik, and I know that was in the we talked about the Giants giving the
0: neighbors
1: extension.
0: Stuff, yeah.
1: The neighbors getting, I had to get his knee cleaned out. And I know, so John was talking about it was more of a because you know me, like, oh, all this is a scope, you can put a little thing in there, but he says it was a little bit more than just that.
0: I couldn't tell if he was talking about the recent procedure or the original.
1: Let's just hope that it's not something that, because I love that kid, I hope he has a long career. But
0: I had it on the rundown.
1: Having me cleaned up this late is
0: I had it on the rundown for you and Fricky yesterday. Did y'all happen to talk about Cam Scadabo's comments?
1: No, I try to limit my myself from talking about idiots.
0: He's got a, I mean, where he ranks on the Gronk meter, you know what I mean?
1: Yeah.
0: And he said if he plays 17 games, he'll have 2,000 yards.
1: Yeah. I mean,
0: numbers.
1: I believe in always having
0: self-belief.
1: Always.
0: A little confidence.
1: Always. I mean, you can't get to where you know, where he is, where I've been, if you don't have that self-confidence in your ability and all those different things. But if you weren't here when we first started this show, and neither was Bo, this is one of our first shows, and one of our first things was always, you know, have a realization of, you know, who the hell you are.
0: Right.
1: You know, self-reflections, critiquing of yourself. Shut up, man.
0: Greatest to ever do it.
1: Just go play. Just go get on the field. You know what I mean? Get on the field.
0: Yeah,
1: and I think that's always the biggest thing. But yeah,
0: he's still not back. He's still not clear.
1: Yeah,
0: so yeah, that was a wild statement.
1: Yeah.
0: NBA last night we had a game. The Knicks took a 2-0 lead over the Cavs. I want to talk about that in a moment. I want to talk about the Spurs series against OKC in just a moment as well. But I saw this news earlier. Also, it just kind of caught me off guard. I almost had to double take to make sure I wasn't reading it wrong. The Portland Trail Blazers, who lowballed Tiago Splitter in an attempt they try to get him to be their head coach permanently for $1 million. And they're now reportedly interested in Clippers assistant, longtime ESPN color analyst Jeff Van Gundy.
1: Yeah, I'm surprised it's been this long since Jeff's gotten the consideration for. He's a damn good ball coach, damn good basketball mind, been out there with the Clippers with helping out Ty Lue as a defensive coordinator, whatever they want to call it. But I just find it funny because of, you know, we understand this. We're having a lot of fun with the

0: the cheapness of what this coach wants to do. Does he have a personal relationship with coach with Jeff to a point where he's like, hey, just come in, stable this thing. I'll give you $1 million or something like that.
1: That's a crazy amount.
0: I don't know, man. I think it's weird. I think it's funny. And they said, but they also said they made sure they had to emphasize, we've also interviewed Tiago Splitter for our head coaching job.
1: Yeah, and I saw a couple of names. Yeah. I saw a couple of names, and I just, none of them should accept it for, I mean, you're going to pay me $1 million. There will be a coach on some level that would be like, yes, I will take it for $1 million.
0: But
1: none of the names I saw should accept it.
0: Oh,
1: for
0: no, I was making a joke about the $1 million part.
1: No, that's a real offer.
0: Oh, it is.
1: That's what.
0: I just made a joke about it. But
1: that's what Tiago Splitter was offered.
0: No.
1: Yes.
0: I'm not going to coach. But the thing about it is, you can, like, even what did Lloyd make when he was here?
1: Did he make a million?
0: I know he's.
1: I think he did.
0: I know he's the lowest paid head coach in ball when he had the job here for the Hawks. But yeah, I mean, this dude is coming in, and I don't understand. He's like, they got to get some checks and balances right before he's trying to get this thing back, I guess, leveled out before he can go out there and spin. And it seems like he's trying to put it out there that he's maybe having to cover up some kind of financial things that went on with Portland before he bought the team, and so trying to whatever. I don't know. But I mean, Tiago got you. The way he stabilized everything, talking about from, because we all know what happened to Portland. Beginning of the year, you lose your damn head coach, you know, and all those different things like that. But yeah, I mean, if I'm Stan, I'm like, why would I mean, if I'm Jeff, why would I want this job anyways? Do they have a relationship prior to this? I don't know.
1: For me, it's got to be a real competitive number. Like $1 million for a head coach in the NBA is insulting.
0: Yeah.
1: It's insulting. All right. NBA action last night. The Knicks take a 2-0 lead with a win over the Cavs, 109-93. They use an 18-0 run in the third quarter to find some separation between the two teams. But Donovan Mitchell kind of says that this is a Cavs team. We're not going to give up. We've actually already been here a little bit before.
2: I think it helps just from a mentality standpoint. This isn't our first time at it, right? This isn't our first time facing adversity. We've been through 2 game 7s. So being down 2-0, it's not the biggest challenge. You know what I mean? It's just something it's right here. So let's go ahead and take advantage of it, right? Understand that they're going to make adjustments. We are as well. And obviously our process was right tonight. You know, I'm not mad at, you know, what we did offensively. Defensively, we make some tweaks and changes. And like you said, sometimes you got to tip your cap to the shot making. And that was tonight. And it's really as simple as just we have to protect home court. And that's really it.
0: He's absolutely correct. I think the game plan against Jalen Brunson was what it needed to be down the stretch of game one. You know, but, you know, their game plan was to let Josh Hart shoot. Josh Hart shot, and he made them. For the most part, he made them. And again, if Josh Hart has an offensive game like that, they can win. I'm talking about the Knicks could win an NBA championship. Now, do the odds and the percentages say that would happen again? No. And I would not doubt that they probably will, you know, implement that same kind of game plan in game three. But they're right. They've been down 0-2. They've been in back-to-back series of game sevens and won all of them. And so can they figure out a way to just get one? Because that's the most important. You got to get game three. And then we'll worry about four. But they have to get game three. But more importantly, the other guys have got to play better. They got to shoot better. Because they're a high-volume three-point shooter team. They got to knock those down. And if you get a game where Spider and James have only one turnover combined between the two, you have to win that. Hell, you got to only get by 22 with 6 minutes to go. But, yeah.
1: Yeah, and I think that's the one that's tough. And you're right, you have to get game three. I would definitely close the door on this if they hadn't just done this against Detroit. I just think New York's better.
0: Yes.
1: I think they're built more for the playoffs than Detroit was at this point. So game three of that series is going to be Saturday night, and then game four on Monday night. Tonight you've got the Western Conference Finals, the Thunder at Spurs. Spurs are 1.5-point favorites in this one.
0: Just came out. Dylan Harper will be a game-time decision.
1: Right. Fox? Any word on De'Aaron Fox?
0: No word on
1: De'Aaron
0: Fox. That's the one for me, too.
1: Because if Harper's out, you got to get Fox back.
0: Shows he has an abductor injury. So it's not a hamstring. It's an abductor injury. But he's
1: shoot
0: going.

0: He's going to be a game time decision, and so obviously they're going to put him through his workout. Then you'll see from there.
1: Yeah, Jalen Williams of the Thunder, he had, I guess, a setback on his hamstring. He had just came back from it for this series. And so we'll
0: They play without him, though, without Jay Williams.
1: They're definitely more comfortable in that. Yeah. And you got to have De'Aaron Fox if Harper's going to be
0: there. Yeah, but that's one thing. I think De'Aaron's is more pain threshold or rest. It's an ankle. They say it went from high and it's down, it moved down to his low ankle part. But yeah, you got to have one of those two. I mean, Wimby's going to get his.
1: And
0: we talked earlier about the whole, well, they were more physical with him and all those different things. The Hartenstein, they played him a lot different, but I'm telling you now, he was grabbing and yanking his arm and all those will be foul calls tonight in San Antonio, as they should be, because they were fouls with OKC. And I said this, you were doing Dukes and Bell. I said this before that game too. I was like, how would the referees call this damn game?
1: Yeah.

0: grabbing his arm the entire game is a foul. It's not a close decision.
1: No.
0: You can't grab someone's arm, and I don't want to hear, well, it's the playoffs, they get away. No, it's a foul. You can't grab a guy's arm. No. And look, some of the bumps a little bit more, I was like, all right, in the playoffs, you let that one go. Not something like that. I did feel, when you look at the two stars, SGA took 24 shots, and Wemby took 16 in game two. I know his game doesn't necessarily force the ball into his hands the way that SGA's does. I think I need a little more aggression from Wemby. I think I need more than 16 shots, especially if Wemby's getting 24. And it just, I don't know if the Spurs can win this series if he's scoring 20 or 21 points, Wemby. Obviously, when he's at 40, you got a good shot. And he doesn't need to be at 40 every night, but I don't think 21 from him is going to get it done.
2: Wait, people say it's an off night. Yeah, 21 and 17. Okay.
0: I just wanted to take more shots. And even if he's missing them, be more aggressive. Also, I know we call him the alien, but some of those offensive rebounds when he knows he's missing his own shot and just where he's able to rebound the ball from and how he's able to get it to the rim in a putback, really,
2: especially,
0: not human.
2: Especially.
0: Not human. So there we go. All right. We'll look forward to that weekend of NBA playoff basketball. And certainly when we all come back on Tuesday after the Memorial Day holiday, we'll have a recap of all of it. When we come back, Bo Johnson takes center stage. It's the back page coming up next. It's the Midday Show, Sports Radio, 92.9 The Game.
3: I'm Pat Boyle here to help you read the book of Westwood One Sports. 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The big concern for San Antonio is how poor they've been taking care of the ball. 44 turnovers in the first two games, and OKC has 55 points off those turnovers. With De'Aaron Fox and Dylan Harper questionable to play tonight, I think the Spurs' turnover issues continue, and OKC wins tonight as a small underdog. I'm Pat Boyle. 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
2: 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Andy Bunker, Randy McMichael, two brothers from another mother.
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4: Welcome back in, Midday Show, creeping towards the 1 o'clock hour. Going to get to Backpage with Bo Johnson in just a moment. It's Abe Gordon filling in for Andy Bunker. Randy McMichael here, breaking his on and off switch there.
5: That thing just...
4: Yep. Well, you turned it back off. So.
5: It is. Yep. That thing just pops off when you touch it.
4: I did have one more question I meant to ask you about. Wembanyama, Isaiah Hartenstein, and kind of how this game gets... officiated tonight and maybe on Sunday for the next game as well, also in San Antonio. But because of what happened last series with Wemby, throwing the elbow, getting ejected, not being suspended, if it's not getting officiated in the manner you and I both feel it should, I don't know what sort of...
5: He's not going to elbow anybody.
4: I know he's not going to do it intentionally.
5: He's not going to do it.
4: But I think he's even... I don't even know what sort of response he would have to it.
5: I don't think he'll do anything crazy. I don't think
4: anyone?
5: No.
4: You don't throw Kelly Olynyk out there?
5: Nah. I don't
4: think. Snatching souls?
5: I just think because of what I saw him do against Minnesota the game after that lets me know that he's ready. He'll be all right.
4: At the end of the day, it needs to be called.
5: Yeah, he'll be all right. Just call a foul. I know for a fact that whoever the people over for the San Antonio, they have sent a bunch of clips to the league. The league has got to the officials. There will be plenty of conversation tonight about what's going on because, again, that's not freaking playoff basketball.
4: Right.
5: Those are fouls.
4: SGA, that mixtape of him going down after literally every single shot.
5: But we know this. Right?
4: I know. It's still tough to watch.
5: Yep.
4: There's no level of knowing it that is going to prepare me for it.
5: No.
4: I think I'm still going to get equally upset every time.
5: But yeah, we know this, though.
4: Yeah. All right.
5: We know this.
4: In the 1 o'clock hour, we're doing a little bit of Falcons and a little bit more of the Braves, who had a nice series recovery to take 3 of 4 from the Marlins there. And they're getting set for another relatively significant NL East series. We'll talk about that later. But first off, the back page with our guy, Bo Johnson.
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4: Bo, what's up?
7: So I got to take a minute and give a pretty big shout out to our entire softball team as we get ready for our penultimate tournament of the spring season. Just found out this morning from the last school, we had 10 girls try out for middle school softball teams, and we had 10 girls make middle school softball teams.
5: Hell yeah. Hell yeah.
7: That's probably my most favorite stat that I will ever post this entire season.
5: Hell yeah.
7: That's the one that matters. We will be sending 4 girls to Duluth, 4 girls to Norcross, 1 to Lanier, and 1 to Wesleyan.
5: I love it. Love it. Congratulations, ladies. Hell yeah. Congratulations,
7: cool
5: ladies.
7: Deal.
5: Yeah, congratulations to Bo and the coaches, man. Congratulations.
7: Yeah, man, we work hard and we try to get these girls better, and it's paying off. So, yeah, man. So, if y'all would have asked me before yesterday what my World Cup podcast was that I was going to go watch, I would have probably told you none of them. But after yesterday and I found this out, I just may have one.
8: What's up? It's Gronk
9: and Jameis.
8: Okay. And we're both super excited for the World Cup coming up and need a brush up on our soccer knowledge.
9: Come along and join us for our talk show, The Other
8: Football,
9: where we'll be calling in the soccer experts, guests, and super fans so we don't look like rookies.
8: Coming soon to Tubi for free.
9: Let's go.
7: Oh, Gronk had to eat a W there at the end, but The Other Football coming soon to Tubi. I'll check it out. Not gonna lie, I'll check it out.

0: The other, that's what it's called, the other football. it should be interesting. I mean, you got, you know, obviously Jameis is an interesting guy. And then you put Gronk anywhere, and he's going to make it fun.
1: 100%.
0: Yeah, he's going
2: to
0: make it fun.
2: I just want the group previews to hear how they handle the pronunciations. They'll probably
1: make a bit out of it.
2: I would imagine so.
1: So, yeah, the other football, coming soon to Tubi.
0: The other
1: So, have either all ever been in a position where you had to fire people?
0: Yes.
1: Have you?
0: Yes.
1: Abe?
2: Not like a real, I mean.
1: So, no?
2: So nothing significant.
1: I have, and I've had to fire multiple people over my my restaurant management career. And I can never say, I can say that I'd never had anything in common with Sean McVay, probably up until now. Here's Sean McVay on how he handled the Jared Goff trade.
3: I'm super sensitive to what an amateur I was with the Goff situation, you know, trading him. And you say, well, why do you say that? You want to talk about lack of courage, lack of clarity, lack of ability to be able to look somebody in the eye that you've had a lot of really cool experiences with and tell them, hey, you know, not easy to say, but we might explore an opportunity to acquire Matthew Stafford and you'll be a part of a trade there. But instead, it's like, you know, you kind of get frustrated and it was more really about me than it was ever him.
0: Whatever, dude. Everybody knew the story. You felt like, okay, I can't win with this guy.
1: He exactly felt that. But he still got along with him.
0: Yeah.
1: You know, it's still kind of hard to do.
0: Because Jared Goff was like, no, we didn't get a call. He didn't call me or anything like that. Blah, blah, blah, blah. Man, he knew that I can't win with this guy. And, and for some reason, he just miraculously ran into Matt Stafford down in Cabo. They were hanging out at the same place. And, hey, Matt, what'd you think about becoming a Ram? Do you like L.A.? I think I can make it happen. He's got to give up Jared Goff and some more stuff because we got to give up Jared Goff and stuff to get him off the books. No, because nobody's going to take Jared Goff and his contract.
1: Especially not then.
0: Yeah, then. So, yeah, man. But I understand what he's saying, but whatever.
2: How much of this for him? Because McVay's been pretty open on that interview. How much of that is a little bit more able to be discussed because Goff's career has rebounded as well?
1: I think a lot of it does.
2: Like, if he becomes just some journeyman, never gets a winning, you know.
0: But, I mean, the dude was the number one overall pick for a reason. I mean, he was a good quarterback. His biggest issue was, you know, he didn't win the big game. He still hasn't won the big game in Detroit. But, I mean, his biggest hurdle was being coached by freaking Jeff Fisher to start his damn career. I mean, Sean McVay is great, but then not even he can uncoach that disaster. That is Jeff Fisher.
1: Ever exist?
0: Yeah.
1: So here's one for you. I was trying to squeeze this one in yesterday while we had Fricky on the line because I know Fricky had. I think it's one of his favorite things now to do is to just, you know, try to tear down Lane Kiffin, which not all that hard to do for some people.
0: No, please tell me you're not going to come out here defending him, Bo. I know. He's a damn dork.
1: He can be a dork.
0: No, he's a dork. He's a damn good ball coach.
1: That's all when you know right there. He's a damn good ball coach. Right? So here's Lane. I can't figure this one out, though, whether he's trying. It sounds like he's trying to build up the SEC, although building up the SEC is not really something that needs to be done. But this is not really an SEC or an LSU or Ole Miss. I think it's kind of how it is when you jump any sports organization to any other sports organization, as far as I'm concerned.
4: That also speaks to the SEC.
5: Oh, I mean,
4: where else does that happen?
5: Definitely.
4: Everywhere. The people that for 6 years loved you, wanted to build a statue, chant for you at the last game to stay, and then they hate you like that.
5: Yeah.
4: And then you land, whatever that is, probably a 45-minute flight, and then you land here, and the people here that when we would play here were yelling at me, hating me,
5: yep,
4: and saying everything I did was horrible. We love you.
5: Yeah. Mm-hmm.
4: That's also the beauty of the SEC.
5: Yeah, no,
1: this is nothing new, right?
0: Aw, yeah. Poor Lane.
1: I don't think he's looking for a woe is me's.
0: Whatever, man. He need to win something because he ain't. Go win something. That's all I said.
1: I agree.
0: Go win something.
1: Let's go win something.
0: Yeah, he's in that category of he deserve what he got because why? Okay.
1: Maybe you have any idea what the average viewership is for UFC pay-per-views, or I guess now they're on Peacock or wherever?
2: It's not where you're headed. It's not going to be that much.
1: It's not 17 million people?
2: It's definitely not.
1: 17 million people tuned into MVP's Most Valuable Promotions first ever MMA fight. That was one that was this past Saturday featuring Mike Perry and Nate Diaz, and then Ronda Rousey and Gina Carano. So Jake Paul and Nikisa Bitterian asked if they're going to do MMA some more because they have just done boxing.
0: Okay.
1: They're partnered up with Netflix. I definitely want to do boxing or MMA some more. They want to get Gina Carano.

0: back in the ring. Gina Carano's 44 years old. She looks phenomenal. So we're going to see Mandalorian and Grogu on Monday. So Gina Carano
1: was that
0: in season? Was that? It's a movie with Star Wars, the newest Star Wars.
1: Oh, I thought you were talking about it.
0: It's not an MMA.
1: Yes, I thought it ended up being one. I swear to you, I thought. Yeah, I was like, y'all are going to see
2: Mandalorian -110.
1: Oh right. Man,
2: Grogu +275.
1: I thought you were talking about it was going to be here, and that was somebody who was going
0: to
1: be fighting.
0: So to get Tara and Olivia kind of up to speed, because neither one of them ever watched The Mandalorian, the TV show.
2: Okay,
0: right. I picked out a little 25-minute get caught up on Mandalorian and Grogu before you go see the movie on YouTube. So Gina Carano's in a lot of it. The Gina Carano from Mandalorian compared to this one, like when she says she lost 100 pounds, it's crazy the phenomenal shape she looks like in now. When she kind of started to let you know, and Mandalorian is probably 50 pounds or so. After that, she kind of ballooned up a little bit. Man. Right. Gina Carano looks great.
2: Didn't fight great.
0: Didn't fight. She didn't even fight.
1: She didn't fight.
0: That's the thing.
2: She fought 1 second for every million viewers.
0: Maybe.
1: Like, did she get any blows
0: in? She kind of struggled a little bit. She moved. She squirmed around a little bit. But.
2: No. She tried to throw that first punch and was immediately taken down.
0: Yeah, she was taken down. Then she tried to squirm, and she tried to punch a couple times. She was on her back, and right. Then she got armbarred. And
2: just turned the wrong way once the armbar was there, which was odd. But, yeah.
0: They also want to see if they can get a rematch of Nate Diaz and Mike Perry.
1: Nate don't
0: Nate
1: even fight
0: Diaz
1: no more.
0: Want to go fight
1: he more.
0: Fight
1: no more.
0: He's seen his face from the...
1: Dude, that's all Nate does is bleed.
2: Yeah, he got scar tissue, a problem.
0: Something
2: opens up. Scar he tissue, also could win skin. That fight if he just fought the way he realistically should, but it's not fun for him. He's legit jujitsu. But he just stands and boxes because it's more fun. And then he gets his face beaten.
0: He stands and fights. And that's kind of what we want to see. I mean, the whole grappling and submission thing, what do you call MMA without that? Just boxing in a cage? Because that's what I would like to see.
2: MMA without...
0: submissions.
2: Like Muay Thai, kickboxing.
0: Because when you have a fight go down in 17s, that's not the only fight that's ended in the first minute.
2: No,
0: hell, the first three fights on that card ended in the first round.
2: No, Muay Thai and kickboxing are similar. I was watching just grappling last night. It was just jiu-jitsu.
0: So that's just chokes and takedowns?
2: Yeah. What? Man, this guy got his ankle tore up. So it's rough to watch, man.
0: So did he hobble out of there? Get like broken off?
2: I didn't see him stand back up. He was just grabbing his ankle for 30 seconds after the fight.
0: Speaking of fighting, real quick. The professional wrestler known as Ludwig Kaiser, Marcel Bartel, was just arrested in his California, I guess, apartment or condo complex. So him and his girlfriend, I'm not sure who it is right now, but he just came out of a relationship with Tiffany Stratton, who she's kind of a looker. Got some inflated lips, but, well, a lot of them do. So he's in the elevator at his complex, and there's another guy on there. Him and his girlfriend start making out. Now, I'm not sure to the extent of how much they were making out.
2: Read aggressively.
0: Aggressively, but what is that exactly? Like, are they getting undressed? Are they just hugging each other? So the neighbor... when he gets off the elevator, says, please have some manners to Ludwig Kaiser, to which Kaiser, or Marcel Barthel, gets off the elevator and proceeds to push his neighbor down and beat the crap out of him. So he gets arrested. $1,000 bail in Orange County. Hey, man, mind your business, I guess. But I'm not sure if they were aggressively making out or if they were just kissing. Who knows?
1: Oh, yeah. Aggressively making out.
0: What exactly is aggressively making out?
1: Is that like... head switching and you know,
2: well, give it time. TMZ will have the elevator footage somehow.
0: Yeah, they will get it somehow. Probably.

0: started it and be like...
1: But it's not like the guy had kids on the elevator.
0: It wasn't that big deal.
1: As he goes back to his...
0: Well, I mean, but now for him, you gotta let whatever comment that was go, because now you're in legal trouble to some extent. All right, when we come back, that's hour number two. Hour number three on the way. A little bit of Braves, a little bit of NBA, a little bit of Falcons discussion as well. It's all coming your way in the final hour, plus the AMA in the 1 o'clock hour on Sports Radio 92.9 The Game.
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2: Braves locked up yet another series win with a ho-hum 9-3 win over the Marlins. Ronald Acuña Jr. left the game with what Walt Weiss said was a bone bruise on his thumb. X-rays were negative. Tonight, they return home for a weekend series against the Nationals. And today, we're remembering NASCAR legend Kyle Busch, who suddenly and tragically passed away yesterday of illness at the age of 41. I'm Joe Patrick.
0: And now, here's another Andy and Randy listener.
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0: 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Going to get to the big story of the day in just a moment. Randy, I have a, I guess I won't call it a neighborhood problem, a park problem that's been going on. It just started back a couple of days ago. It's something that's been going on for about 4 years.
1: Hold on.
0: And I'm going to detail it for you here. Okay. And Bo, you as well, as a nature expert, I need some thoughts on what my processes here should be. I take Chipper up for a walk in the park very close to my house.
1: Okay.
0: Normally just out and back, 20 to 25 minute walk, not a big deal. Recently, there has been the return of a bird that actively will swoop down upon either me or Chipper.
1: Same bird. Okay.
0: 4 straight years that this bird has come and gone. 4 straight years.
1: This bird looking out for you.
0: Aggressively swooped. I don't know if it doesn't only swoop down on me, but it swoops down on me and sometimes Chipper.
1: Okay.
0: It will make legitimate contact with my head or shoulder.
1: A bird. Like a regular bird. A regular bird.
0: Okay. I could crush it in my hand, Randy.
1: Okay, all right.
0: If I ever got a hold of it.
1: Okay.
0: And I've started playing this game with the bird where I hold eye contact with it because it won't swoop down on me when I'm looking at it. It only swoops down when I turn my shoulder or stop looking at it.
1: Uh-huh.
0: I don't think I should take care of this bird, if you know what I mean. I feel like that'd be wrong.
1: You don't think you should kill the bird?
0: I didn't say that directly.
1: Okay. All right.
0: But yeah.
1: Yeah.
0: Do I just let this bird keep swooping on me?
1: So you're telling me that the same bird for 4 years.
0: Four straight years.
1: The same bird.
0: For like a month or a month and a half. Then it'll be gone for the whole year.
1: And then he comes back. And then he comes right back to the same tree, same place where you know you were, where you walk your dog. And he just comes after you.
0: Same 15-foot stretch of the sidewalk every year.
1: And it's just you.
0: I don't know if it swoops on other people, but it swoops on me.
1: Well, you need to man up and take him out because he know your heart pump Kool-Aid. That's what that okay. is. That bird. Let me find me an easy mark. Look at this guy.
0: Well, yeah. What is it? Well,
1: I'm just saying. It sounds
0: to be
1: me,
0: honest, I'm a little disappointed. Chipper hasn't taken care.
1: It sounds to me like the bird found him one. He found him one.
2: It's got to be protecting something. It's acting real defensive. It's got to be like a nest or a home or something. If it's the same time every year.
0: Two years ago, we found a nest.
1: Okay, so
0: this year and other years, I have not seen a nest. Mm-hmm. It swooped down on me 2 days ago with a worm in its mouth.
1: Yeah.
0: Because I saw it. It came by my shoulder.
1: Yeah.
0: And then I looked at it where it went to land on the power line. I was like, the thing's holding the worm.
1: I promise you, Randy, before you ask, it did not pick
0: the worm up off of my shoulder.
1: But I'm saying, he know who to try. He trying you.
2: How big is this bird?
1: Yep.
0: It's less than palm size. It's a tiny thing.
1: You want me to let you hold my bug fly swatter?
0: Well, and so that was the thought process do I get like a tennis racket and just take the tennis racket out?
1: Let's send some voltage through his ass. Send some voltage through his ass.
0: Now,
1: I mean, he won't bother you again. He might die, though. That guy probably won't bother you.
0: To the point this year, this season, it has only swooped on me, not on Chipper. My dog.
1: But dude, anybody else can play. But I'm just telling you, dog, you need to go and take him out because he know who to mess with. I bet, because if it's just you and it's been 4 years.

0: years. He missed
1: 4 years. It'll be gone for months at a time. Yeah. I forget about it. Mm. And then just one day, I'm walking that stretch.
2: Probably mating season or something like that for whatever the bird.
3: All right, so you're saying the bird wants to mate with Abe?
1: Well, hold on now. Well, I don't think that's the suggestion.
3: Oh, okay. Oh, I didn't know.
2: Abe's trying to come get what he has.
3: Oh, okay. I have no clue.
2: If it's not colliding with you or causing
1: it,
2: I would just
1: actively
2: leave it alone.
1: Brushes me.
3: That means
1: I don't know if it's the
3: he
1: beak.
3: Does not respect you.
1: It, none at all.
3: I've never had a bird actively try to come up on run up
1: the
3: on
1: only
3: me.
1: Respect I get is like I said when I face it.
3: That bird
1: when I face that, my
2: that look it head on.
1: Yeah, it won't swoop on me when I'm looking
2: time,
1: at
2: bird.
1: It. It will not swoop on me when I'm looking at
3: that
1: it.
3: That bird seems like he don't respect you, man.
1: Well, it take, used to
3: you
1: swoop
3: take him
1: on Chipper.
3: Go take him out. Take him out.
1: I feel wrong doing that, but like I'm getting close.
3: Will you
1: man.
3: Defend yourself? Will I'm you defend getting, yourself against
1: well,
3: a bird? I've never heard another grown ass man say something about a bird or any kind of animal, rodent, or whatever, and say I'm getting close.
1: It's the only take bird that's ever swooped.
3: Take
1: on
3: his
1: me.
3: Ass out, Abe. All right, take him out. Show us that you're a real man, Abe. All right, don't let them burp
1: by all killing right. some little helpless, defenseless little creature.
3: And he treats you like that.
1: Yeah, I'm.
3: But yet you're calling him helpless. He
1: I'll
3: helpless.
1: Tell you who's really the problem
3: take
1: in this situation.
3: Him out
1: in a younger age, Chipper would.
3: Chipper is seasoned.
1: Oh, by the way, happy birthday to Chipper.
3: Hey, happy birthday,
1: today's
3: Chipper.
1: Birthday.
3: Happy
1: He's
3: birthday,
1: 13.
3: Chipper. Happy birthday. Whoa, man. Happy birthday to Chipper. Yeah. Take the bird out of him. All right, I'm just telling you. Because he
1: can't believe it comes back every year.
3: Your bird, that bird that pulled your card. That's all that is, man. Take the bird out of him. Take the bird out. Go get you one of them.
1: I'll be honest.
3: Go get you a Wolf of All bat.
1: I'd be all honest. Right?
3: And just,
1: I've thought about it.
3: All right.
1: I'd be like, yeah, come on, swoop on me. Yeah. I have to hold whatever I'm going to swat it with down by my side so it doesn't know.
3: Hey, man. Okay. So
2: be ready to raise them kids.
3: Hey,
1: you know what? They can go too.
3: Hey, man. That's what I'm saying.
1: Oh, that's how revenge movies start. Now I'm going to be swooped on for the next 10 years
3: take
1: by the little birdies.
3: The bird out.
1: I might have to.
3: No. Take him out.
1: That's just so wrong.
3: No, it's not. He messing with you. He started it.
1: At the park. It's not like it's in my backyard. I mean,
3: kind of. Take the bird out.
1: All right. I might. Maybe I'll have an update at some point.
3: Take the bird out.
1: Speaking of taking things out, Michael Harris took it out of the park twice, and so did this other guy. Let's get to the most important story of the day.

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1: You know, it seemed like an 0-0 breaking ball. I'm finishing it. Uh-oh.
2: Let's hear the home run call, Chris. And it's gone.
1: Finally, every time I get on this thing, it's a quick inning. So I'm glad I broke that ice too. Might be something about this trip to Miami.
3: Okay. Oh, yeah.
2: During another home run, yes. A huge homestand.
3: Yeah. Okay. I do remember them handing him the headphones, headset. Chris Sale talking, and all of a sudden the home run goes off. Going back to the way this series started with the 12-0 drubbing that they got, they were able to bounce back. Chris Sale was amazing. I thought Spencer was really good outside of hitting up the three home runs. He was, when that leg is swinging the ground, you know that he's pitching his ass off.
0: 9 strikeouts.
3: Yeah, I mean, you know that. And then so you get that. Michael Harris is playing so well. 2 home runs yesterday. Strim got back in my good graces. And my man Dom, Big Dom has been running his ass off the last 2 days, man. Like, we looked it up yesterday. He's had 7 career stolen bases, right, Bo? We looked it up yesterday. And I'm just saying, this dude ain't never ran this much in the last 3 years because they're sending him first to third. He has an inside the park home run. Then another one he had to come all the way around. So shout out to Big Dom, who is out there getting in shape while playing the season.
0: Couple of things here. Yastrzemski showed this a little bit in spring training, and then it just really wasn't there for him at the start of the year. Kind of the power bat and some of the things you hoped he was going to be able to do in a platoon situation, that started to come around, so really nice to see from him. He's splitting gaps, he's getting walk-offs, and then obviously, and I know Harris had the big home run earlier, but Yastrzemski added to it. Acuna and Mauricio Dubon with a 2-run single each in that game as well. And then Acuna removed in the 6th inning with a left-hand issue. They're now calling it a bone bruise. The x-rays were negative, so he's day-to-day. Good. It's nothing, hopefully, too serious. We'll get the starting lineups in a couple of hours and hope to see him in there. For this home series against the Nationals, 7:15 tonight, Miles Michaelis against Bryce Elder. Saturday and Sunday, both at 4:10. You mentioned that, Randy. Jake Irvin against Grant Holmes Saturday. Foster Griffin against Martin Perez on Sunday. The Nationals can score. The good news is they also can allow some runs.
3: That makes you a little nervous with this. Well,
0: the Bryce Elder Grant Holmes combo, Martin Perez.
3: Yeah.
0: I get it. Yeah. But like, it also gives me the idea that like we shouldn't panic if they give up 5 runs because you may score 9. You know, the way I look at the Nationals pitching staff too. So Braves circling around to a day off on Memorial Day. 9.5 game lead over the Phillies and the Nationals right there. 10 back. So for as much as that Philly squad went on that run,
3: that's
0: 9.5 back.
3: It's still like that. The Hornets run this year. We're like, they're 23-1, and they're still 7 games out. They're playing better. We're not going to say they're not. Just end up losing a series to the Reds. So, but that's not even a thought process that they're gaining on the Braves. Braves got to still continue to go play ball. They're 14-1-1 when it comes to series in this season. Just unbelievable. 14-1-1.
0: And for the Phillies, they got a real tough series against, I think they're playing the Rays, who are the top team in the AL East right now. So, again, the Philly, if you want to make the argument for the Hawks, right? Ooh, look who it came against. I'd say the same thing for the Phillies. Look who those wins came against. They come up against a solid Reds team. They lose 2 or 3, and then hopefully the Rays can do the Braves a favor and take care of business against Philadelphia as well. All right, when we come back here on the Midday Show, one more quick thought I want to ask you about the Western Conference Finals in the NBA and then a little bit of Falcon talk as well. Jeff Ulbrich spoke to the media, to NFL Network, so I want to hear from what he had to say also. That's what's coming up. It's the Midday Show. Abe in for Andy with Randy on a Friday. 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

0: red hot. They secured their 9th straight postseason victory last night in a 109-93 blowout over the Cleveland Cavaliers. Fueled by an 18-0 third quarter surge, Josh Hart's playoff career high 26 points, and Jalen Brunson's double-double, the Knicks took a commanding 2-2 lead in the Eastern Conference Finals. I'm Maddie Bates.
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4: The party's going on. Thank God it's Friday.

0: Andy and Randy, Abe Gordon in today, heading you into a holiday weekend along with Randy McMichael. One more question I got for you about the NBA. Well, that probably lead to a couple questions, but just something I wrote down and thought about, and we kind of brushed by it in regards to Cleveland and New York. Cleveland needs to win game three or this thing's completely, it may already be done, but certainly it's done. For game three tonight between the Thunder and the Spurs, do you lean one way or the other in terms of who this game's more important for?
1: Don't answer those questions, Abe. They were important for both of them because they both need to win. I don't answer questions like that. Who is this game more important for? Who do you think? The one who wins.
0: Well, but I mean, there's a level of rebounding, not physical rebounding, but rebounding in the series, I think, for the Thunder if they drop the first game on the road the way they did at home versus if... For the Spurs, no, none of that.
1: You watch too much TV, Abe. You have great ideas, and we use most of them for the most part. Or
0: no, we don't.
1: Yeah, okay.
0: You don't have to all say right, that. Okay, I can attest.
1: I was going
0: to
1: tell a bald face lie, but that right there, Abe, is like one of those. That's one of them takes where, like, you actually sat there and thought, who is this game more important?
0: Well,
1: for?
0: No,
1: the hell, you think they got an opportunity to go to the daggone.
0: Well, I don't think there has to be an answer. Like, I think there has to be an answer in the Eastern Conference Finals. Like, it's definitely more important for Cleveland than it is for New York, or the series is over. I think what you're saying is probably right. I don't think it's of significant major importance more one way or the other for the Western Conference Finals. I do think it's important from a tone-setting standpoint how it's officiated.
1: Yes.
0: Because I do think what happens tonight in game three probably also carries over to game four.
1: Yeah, but that's what different crews officiate differently. We understand that. I just think that an emphasis will be put on having Wemby not be mugged the way he was by Isaiah Hartenstein. No, people are always physical. No, it was not physical. It was him grabbing, holding, doing everything.
0: Constant foul.
1: And the thing about it is, I would have did the same thing. They're not going to call him to do it. And they're going to come into this game tonight, and he's going to try to do it. My thing was that OKC didn't get all cute and try to put damn smaller people on him. Like, stop. Stop being cute. Put another big guy on. Now, they're not as big as he is, but they're bigger than what you got.
0: Well, I've never understood why it's not just Chet on Wemby.
1: I do.
0: That's not true. I do. Yeah. I do think I have a reason why it's not Chet on Wemby, but yeah. I would like to see them just.
1: I would like to see. I would love to see it too. But it ain't Wemby that they don't want to put. Wemby would beat Chet. They would beat him up.
0: I think maybe. I also
1: what
0: think
1: mean maybe.
0: Well,
1: Come on now.
0: I think they want Chet free to defend the rim.
1: Well, I mean
0: that's how
1: but,
0: I.
1: But if you look at it, but. Is Wemby guarding Chet?
0: No.
1: Exactly.
0: But why?
1: Because he can protect the rim.
0: Yeah.
1: Yes.
0: It was funny. Alex Caruso's done a pretty good job even being small. It's just like, but that's also why I want the ball in Wemby's hands.
1: How
0: more.
1: Is it that somebody says this dude's been doing a good job? What good job has Caruso did on Wemby?
0: I think he did all right on Wemby, considering how it should have went, considering how that matchup should have gone.
1: How'd the matchup go?
0: It wasn't Wemby just literally every time down the court, 2 points, 2 points, two
1: okay.
0: points.
1: All right. Okay. That right there is okay.
0: Well, Isaiah Hartenstein did a better job?
1: Yeah, he did a better job because, you know,
0: not
1: he
0: according
1: did,
0: to SGA.
1: He fouled the hell out of him. We're talking about a flop. I don't pay that no attention. Again, I'm not going to go out there and be like, oh, he does his flop. SGA is a very good player. We understand that. He's a foul merchant. We understand that. I'm not as anti-OKC as a lot of other people are because they don't like the way they play. Neither here nor there, they still are a very, very talented team.
0: No, not that. Did you see SGA's comment about Hartenstein?
1: No.
0: After game two?
1: No.
0: Oh, he was asked in one of the on-court interviews, I think it was, how do you feel Hart did? And he said, not very good. And then they asked him to go into more detail on that, and then he kind of walked it back.
1: Well, I mean...
0: I thought he was trying to make a joke.
1: He was making a joke.
0: Yeah.
1: Yes, he was making a joke.
0: Because obviously you live

0: limited Wemby to 21 points and won the game.
1: Yes, so, he was. Yes, he was.
0: It did not come off as a joke.
1: It did come off to a joke, but then for
0: me, it came off as a joke because that's the only thing it possibly could have been.
1: But then yet other people, oh my God, if you don't, what do you mean by that?
0: Because there wasn't a smile. He said it totally straight face.
1: Don't he always say a straight face?
0: The inflection was like, yeah. And that's just him. I found it very funny. I found the reaction to it even funnier. But there you go. I want to hear from Jeff Olbrich here for a moment. He was talking with NFL Network, and it's an interesting discussion. He was talking about the Falcons quarterback competition, Tua and Penix, and they've got their thing going on, and it's going to ramp up as we get closer to the season. But he shared what he felt his role in deciding the quarterback competition might be.
2: It's my job just to make it difficult for the offense in general, you know, and in turn, like, I'd like to say we're going to make it hard on both those guys, you know, and in that, you know, there will be a clear winner. And but ultimately, I got my primary focus is obviously with the defense and making everybody on that offensive side of the ball very uncomfortable on a daily basis.
0: So quarterback competition at some point is going to begin. Randy, I kind of working backwards on this. You don't want a quarterback competition to last the entirety of training camp.
1: No.
0: Because you want the one guy to be taking reps with the first team and running the off. And at some point in training camp, he needs to be getting all of that extra work. But with Penix's physical limitations currently, and I'm not saying he'll still be limited in 3 months from now, When do you feel that starts, and maybe how long could a competition be?
1: That's the thing about it. I don't know. I mean, what did he say? He said he was going to
0: be intentional.
1: Be intentional with whatever that means.
0: I think it's going to be short.
1: I mean, that's the thing about it. It's like, are you going to tell me you're going to do it off reps, practice reps? Are you going to do it in preseason games? Are you going to enjoy practices? All those different things are going to go into it. Now, my thing is, how even of a quarterback competition is it going to be? Is it going to be where Michael might still be a start camp on the PUP and has maybe 2 weeks behind to? I don't know. I honestly don't know how it's going to go. All I know is it's not a good thing that they're having a quarterback competition.
0: It just in general for any team you can say that for, not just for Atlanta.
1: Yeah.
0: I will say this. I will admit to this because I don't think questioning is the right term, but I was hesitant to say that Penix was going to be ready for a legitimate quarterback competition. I do feel more confident after the, not as much the comments, but a little bit more detail in the video that we saw that there will be a legitimate competition. It's not just going to be handed to Tua because of health.
1: You learned that from a video?
0: Yeah, a little bit.
1: How?
0: He's cleared for 7-on-7, but not 11s, right?
1: Okay.
0: He took what looked to be relatively full speed dropbacks.
1: Okay. Okay. Remember that, Bo? Oh, yes, he did. You're right. See how you like that, Bo? That was good, huh? That was good. Yeah, you're absolutely correct.
0: That Randy,
1: video clip that I saw.
0: Here's what you missed, though.
1: I don't miss stuff.
0: No, here's what you missed. What you missed is not me saying that's what's going to happen,
1: mm-hmm.
0: it's my perception of it. I'm not saying that's what's real, but my perception changed. My perception's allowed to change. No? Are you checking your watch for?
1: No, that's my camera's going off the damn lawn. People cutting the grass.
0: Is there a bird?
1: The people cutting
0: Can
1: the
0: you
1: grass.
0: Swat it for
1: the
0: me?
1: People are cutting the grass. All right. Okay.
0: It's just my perception.
1: Mm-hmm.
0: I had in my brain an idea of what we might see, and he's beyond that. Again, it doesn't mean that he actually will be cleared for 11s or that he actually will be where it needs to be for a full-on competition. But before this week started, where I was about the possibility...
1: What did you think? Why do I keep hearing that?
0: What?
1: That right there.
0: Where I was?
1: No, because where you saw him doing what? He's taking a drop back. It takes, like...
0: Because I wasn't going to pretend that seeing him dancing.
1: What did you think he was going to do? Just say the obvious. I saw him in a football helmet, and I was surprised because of my perception of the knee injury. I think he's going to be out for a whole year. He's taking dropbacks. It's not that serious. It's not that big a strain. I saw somebody say, oh, he's pushing off on his leg. There's no...
0: No. I saw him do whatever he was doing.
1: Uh-huh.
0: He's doing it and still has 2+ months
1: right.
0: more
1: right.
0: B- before you

0: would theoretically get to camp and start a real competition.
1: Okay.
0: I don't know what to tell you, man.
1: Again, I said this yesterday on the show. I'm not going to go against that anymore. If that's how you feel about it, that's your right to feel that way. And I was like, well, you're surprised by it. It's like, why? Why are you so surprised to see him out there with a helmet on, taking his snap from under center?
0: I don't think surprise is the right term.
1: What did you
0: just
1: say?
0: I'm more confident that there will be a real competition that is not decided by injury than I was. That doesn't mean there will be.
1: But I'm saying it.
0: Because I hadn't seen it. I hadn't heard anything about it.
1: What did you expect to hear?
0: Well, I know what I wanted to hear, which is not what we heard, but that's because he's not fully cleared.
1: Right.
0: Which is, to some extent, concerning. Because I do think, I would imagine when he is fully cleared, they'll tell us, right?
1: Yeah.
0: And so we obviously didn't get that yet. They gave us the 7-on-7 yes, 11-on-11 no.
1: But I said this months ago. I said he'll probably be out there for OTAs doing 7-on-7 or something. He's not going to do drills. Now, I said this before I saw your video. So I was not surprised. That's why I keep asking myself.
0: The moral of the story is all I want.
1: Why are you surprised, people? Why are you surprised that you saw a video, a slow motion video of a ball turning?
0: It was not slow motion.
1: And somebody catching it.
0: It was full speed. He took a full speed drop back.
1: He took a full speed drop back out from under center.
0: I saw different videos.
1: After 4 or 5 months of rehab.
0: Yes.
1: And you can't go after him or run. Now, my thing is, now you think if somebody was rushing, you think you can step up and avoid him?
0: No, they already said that.
1: Okay, then.
0: It's not a big deal. All I'm saying is, again, I feel better about this quarterback competition being decided by performance than injury. And I don't know if I would have said that previously. That's all.
1: Okay.
0: Okay.
1: Thank God it's Friday. All right, okay. Well, you're feeling better, and I'm glad you're feeling better, Abe.
0: It might not get there.
1: You never know. You never know. But I'm glad now I got your perception of everything you're saying. Right on.
0: Can't wait for Randy to get back on Tuesday.
1: Right on.
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0: Having insurance isn't the same as having State Farm. It's like needing a best man speech, but getting one from some random plus one.
1: I am honored to be standing here today. Also confused and a little hungry. 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

0: they're taking a break, and they end up being blessed. Thank y'all. Yeah.
1: Best sporting event. I mean,
2: the child.
1: Yeah, I went to a number of Braves games with my uncle or with my dad as a kid. So it's just like they're any one of those. I mean, as a kid growing up, any Braves game I got to go to was like at that time the next best one.
2: But we ain't no money to do nothing like that. I'll tell you, my favorite childhood is when we used to go to the old Civic Center and watch wrestling. When I was a kid, my granddaddy's taking us over there. Got to see the Junkyard Dog and all that. But yeah, going to a sporting event as a child. No, we went to one. Went to the Falcons when they played the Detroit Lions. My aunt dated a guy that was on the Lions. They were boyfriend. They went to college together and dating all those different things. And so he got us tickets. And we were so high up at Fulton County Stadium. I mean, it was just unbelievable where they put us at. We were able to work our way down. But yeah,
1: honestly, now that
2: we got no damn. Well, I wish I could go to one of those things.
1: Rethinking it, probably the best sporting event I went to was something during the Olympics in '96.
2: I believe that
1: because I was 11 years old or 10 or 11. My birthday fell right during the Olympics, so 10 or 11 years old during the Olympics, and that'd probably be in there. Dean is in Dawsonville. What's going on, Dean?
3: Hey, man, what's up? Look, a lot of Falcons quarterback talk. My question is, how do you fix this problem long term? Because I don't believe that, you know, 3-4 years down the road, Penix or Tua, you know, we're going to confidently say is the guy. So is there somebody y'all have your eyes on in the next coming drafts? Is there somebody you think might hit the market via trade? Just curious where you think that direction needs to go long term. Love the show. Thanks, guys.
1: Yeah, appreciate the call. Look, I think either one of those guys shows you this year they all are term. And if that's not the case, then you do go to the draft. And it's a matter of how bad were you? How bad was the year? Who are you drafting? All that. But yeah, they're either going to show you they are or are not the guy. They're not being given 3 or 4 more years to showcase that. So we'll find out over the course of this season. And then if it's the draft, it's the draft. It's tough to predict who from the college ranks just because you don't know where you're going to be picking.
2: Exactly.
1: Zeke is on the south side. What's going on, Zeke?
4: Hey, what's going on? Hey, what's going on, Randy, man? Look, y'all got me cracking up, man, about that bird situation. Look, hey, go get your pellet gun, man.
1: Public park.
2: Yeah, that's what you need to.
4: Okay, all right, well, don't do the Philly gun, but look, man, quick story, hey, but you got to take care of that bird, man. I was eating some Chinese food on Camp Creek one day, man, outside of the Chinese store talking to my friend, and a crow swooped down on me, man, and jumped in my food, took all my Chinese food. I've been looking for that bird for the last 6 years trying to get my $12 bet, man.
2: Get you a tennis racket or something,
4: Yeah, so my thing is, man, what's the most y'all done spent on some food that you wasn't even able to enjoy?
2: Man. I'm trying to think. I think I can't remember where me and my wife, me and Donna went on, we were somewhere, and it was like a nice sit-down dinner and everything, and I got so drunk throughout the day that I was just so dehydrated, Abe. And so we get to the restaurant, and I'm cool until I'm not cool. And I don't know what it was about that smell of that food. I just fell just like I felt ill. And I'm talking about it was one of the nice up whatever restaurants. But I think the whole day of day drinking in the sun, it just fried me. And then I did the one thing I'd never do. I'd never end the day at the pool with a shot of tequila. And I took that shot of tequila, and it just...
1: It ended the day. Honestly, I don't recall this happening to me. Like, if I pay for food, it's going down.
2: Nah,
1: I
2: was cool.
1: I don't remember a time where I've just... Like, there's definitely been, like, maybe I bought a drink and spilled the drink, and then, like, something like that. But paid for food and either not eating it there or taking
2: ordered,
1: it home.
2: Ordered it, everything.
1: That doesn't
2: happen. Ordered it, I was like, you know what? I don't even want it.
1: Norris is in Gainesville. What's going on, Norris?
5: Hey, what's going on, guys?
1: What's up?
5: So it got me thinking with David Pollack being on the other day, and he said that he was going to let the fans have the vote on the new team in Athens, what their name would be. And so I started thinking, and I started putting the whole city together, and you know, the Falcons and the Hawks, their birds, and then you got the dogs. I don't count the Yellow Jackets because I'm a dogs fan through and through. Randy, I know you feel me on that.
2: Yep.
5: So I came up with the Athens Bird Dogs.
2: The Athens Bird Dogs. Okay.
5: Yeah. So
6: you know,
1: Boone is the mascot.
6: That would make

0: that would make Andy proud, you know, I know for sure. But it made me wonder what y'all name them if you were the one who was given the ability to name the team.
1: I like that. I like the Athens Bird Dogs. I like that one.
2: Appreciate the call, Norm.
1: Yeah, that sounds good. I like that one.
2: We had Jerome Bettis, who's involved with the team, on with Dukes and Bell yesterday when I was filling in. I jokingly said the Bullfrogs. He did not like that. He said absolutely not.
1: Yeah, but yeah, I like the Bird Dogs. Like, or maybe like the Classic City, because a lot of people, some of them, they call Athens the Classic City. So, but yeah, Bird Dog, I like it.
2: Okay,
1: I like
2: better
1: it.
2: Than some of the other names I thought of, which would definitely get vetoed. But that's all right. Kenya, out on Covington Road. What's going on, Kenya?
3: I like that one.
2: Let's put Kenya back on hold.
1: Turn your radio down.
2: Let's go ahead and jump to Daniel in Canton. What's going on, Daniel?
4: Hey, yeah, my name's Daniel Mack. I'm actually in fifth grade.
1: My dad's
4: a big fan of the show, and I graduated today.
1: Congratulations, little man.
4: Thank you. I wanted to call in and say, what was your best game, Randy, playing for the Dogs?
1: Oh, thank you, Dave. I appreciate it. Again, congratulations, my boy. I mean, my best game?
2: Well, let's start with statistically. Did you have one that was obvious?
1: I
2: mean,
1: I lit Georgia Tech ass up for 12 for 150.
2: How many times?
1: My favorite game has to be the Tennessee game. But I'll tell you one of my favorite games that don't get talked about a lot. I remember my freshman year, we went down to Ole Miss. And that's when Ole Miss was still, and went down there and got after him one night. Me and my boy Javaris was just dogging him that night. Then Jasper topped off with a big touchdown run. That was a fun game to go down there for that one. But yeah, I'll say my favorite game was the Hot Nibble game.
2: And you got your stats on call for that one?
1: 7 for 101.
2: Oof.
1: Yeah.
2: Oof.
1: Yeah.
2: 404-726-0929. Couple calls have come and gone, so we got a couple lines open and a couple minutes left. 404-726-0929 if you want to get involved in the Midday AMA. You could ask Bo a question as well, Randy, and of course me, if you want. Ricky is out in Noonan. What's going on, Ricky?
5: Hey, I think it's Greg, but that's no big deal.
2: What up, Greg?
5: All right, so I got two deals. I got a game and also got a bird story. So a game would actually be 6/13/1997, first interleague game. I met my wife at the Braves game.
1: Nice.
5: She had tickets, first row behind home plate. So that was really cool.
2: Was that a Red Sox game? Do you remember who the opponent was?
5: That was Baltimore Orioles.
2: Okay.
5: Baltimore Orioles. And the bird story is she's got a bird. It's in a birdhouse outside right now. It's got babies in there. And as soon as you walk by it, the bird will dive bomb you.
1: Uh-huh.
5: And I mean, you literally think it's fixing to tote your ass off.
1: Uh-huh.
5: And it will also snap. You'll hear it clicking.
1: Uh-huh.
5: As it comes down, that bird is clicking at you.
2: What type of bird is that?
1: I don't.
5: It's some type of bluebird.
1: Okay.
5: It's not a blue jay, but it is a bluebird.
1: But that's what I'm saying. Like, hey, what you done did to this bird?
2: I haven't done anything.
1: I think at some
2: point there was a nest there and it got scared with Chipper walking around.
1: And then, so this bird just sat there, remembered you, and he's going to get you. Take the bird out.
2: All right. I might take the bird out.
1: Appreciate you, man.
2: All right.
5: No problem, man.
2: Let's try Kenya again. He's on the south side, finally turned his radio off. What's going on, Kenya?
6: How you doing, sir? Hey, nice to I'm a first-time caller. I love y'all show, by the way. Hey, I just want to ask a question about the Braves, right? The Braves. And I watch all these networks and everything, and they never talk about the Braves. Do you think it's because we got Braves vision now, and they're trying to shun on us? We're the best team out there, and it seems like they never give us no shine. And there's some underlying stuff going on. What do y'all think?
1: Appreciate it.
2: Appreciate the call, Kenya. I don't know if I've felt that way.
1: I think
2: MLB Network has talked about the Braves.
1: Yeah, we were just talking yesterday. It was a topic up there. It was talking about better run organization. It was the Braves, and then it was the Rays.
2: Right,
1: yeah.
2: I heard you guys talking.
1: I mean, they've
2: interviewed Michael Harris recently. They interviewed Ozzie recently.
1: Yeah, I don't really know about that kind of.
2: I mean, ESPN was kind of just off of MLB in general because they lost their package.
1: Right.
2: They did this when they lost the hockey package a number of years ago. They don't have Sunday night, so, you know, they'll only talk about what they need to, plus NBA playoffs are going on, and like we mentioned, hockey playoffs are going on right now, so. Yeah, I don't really know that I feel that way. I don't know. I mean, they're Did they overtake the Rays again?

0: for best record in baseball or whatever it is. I mean, I don't know how you could talk about Major League Baseball from a national perspective and not look at the Braves. I don't even know how that's possible. So, yeah, I don't know if I feel that way. Definitely at times felt that way about the Hawks, for sure. Definitely at times have felt that way about the Falcons, for sure. But when it comes to national programming, Georgia Bulldogs football, they are always getting talked about because they're in that discussion. Mm-hmm. And I kind of feel like the Braves are. Even last year when they weren't good, it was, you know,
1: what the hell's wrong with them?
0: Yeah, what went wrong with them? And they always had that, is that run over? Is that dynasty run of the Braves gone? Obviously, this year would suggest that no, it is probably not. Randy, what you got going on this weekend, man? Holiday weekend, off Monday, so an opportunity to
1: relax.
0: Yeah,
1: relax. House is quiet, which is weird, you know. But I'm just gonna be chilling, man. It's supposed to rain. Hopefully it cooperates and everything like that. So people, especially because that's early day Braves game. I know how people like to be at the park for Memorial Day for a Braves home game. So hopefully all that works out. But yeah, Randy will be chilling. If y'all grilling on Monday, let me know. And I'm talking about close to my house, Rock. I ain't talking about coming down to the south side to go look for some ribs like you told us on the other day. Yeah, if it's something close to the house, let me know. But other than that, I'm chilling, dog. I ain't got nothing to do.
0: I was hoping to start running again, but you're right. The weather Saturday morning seems to be a little problematic, but I've had 3 weeks off with a calf concern. So
1: what?
0: Lower body injury.
1: I thought you said cat.
0: Yeah, birds, cats, it's all problematic.
1: Take out the damn bird.
2: Your cat can handle that bird problem for you.
0: Yeah, the problem is
2: right
0: the
2: cat would nature, have to get nature the, taking care of business.
0: The cat you. Would have to get the bird before Chipper got the cat. Because Chipper don't care about birds anymore. She sees a cat. She still wants a piece.
1: There you go. Well, you need to retrain her and reprogram her.
0: By the way, there's a feral cat up there that people are just feeding, and it's just not scared of Chipper at all.
1: A feral cat?
0: Yeah, it's, you know, whatever. All right, anyways, enough about the bird situation. I'll provide an update at some point. Let's go ahead and get to takeaways of the day.
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1: There it is. Abe said Grant Holmes and Perez will give you limp.
2: Yaz's ball didn't look like it was going to penetrate the gap, but it did.
0: Apparently, my heart's full of Kool-Aid.
1: Yeah, man. Your heart full of Kool-Aid when you get punked by a bird. But hey, y'all. Hey, be careful. Hey, go right. Return home how you left. Y'all be safe. Have fun. Everything like that. Hey, appreciate you, my brother. As always, Bo. Have a great weekend. Y'all have fun at the ballpark. Be safe. We will see y'all on Tuesday. And, treat each other well.
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2: Braves locked up yet another series win with a ho-hum 9-3 win over the Marlins. Ronald Acuna Jr. left the game with what Walt Weiss said was a bone bruise on his thumb. X-rays were negative. Tonight, they return home for a weekend series against the Nationals. And today, we're remembering NASCAR legend Kyle Busch, who suddenly and tragically passed away yesterday of illness at the age of 41. I'm Joe Patrick.
3: It's 2 o'clock. That means,
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0: Well, Atlanta, Carl and Mike are off for the holiday weekend. Wait. Hang on, because we got a lot of fun stuff for you to jump in on over the next 4 hours. John Fricke, the Northern Kia Studios. Oren and Day-Day are here, and we have a ton of stuff. Busy weekend. A lot of college football players. Have mercy. The SEC coaches, some of them need to just shut up. Oh, my God, you're killing the ball club. We'll get into all of that. We got a lot of Falcons talk because we'll get into all the OTAs and where we stand with this whole quarterback thing, because a lot of discussion about how they should handle the quarterbacks here now that apparently Michael Penix will be ready, at least it seems, looks like he's going to be healthy enough to fight for the job. So we'll see how this kind of all plays out. Grant McCauley will be here as the Braves get back home from yet another great road trip. You know, really something. So it is Memorial Day weekend, and I always begin Memorial Day weekend, and I will on the shows I do Saturday, Sunday, and Monday, by saying thank you to all the veterans out there. You know, it's heartfelt. I had a number in my family. They were mostly Navy, one Air Force, mostly Navy. My great uncle, and I've got his Purple Heart and the notice that they sent from the Department of War about you know, his passing. He died at D-Day. And so I have that framed on my wall. And for all of you out there, you know, remembrances on this Memorial Day weekend. And I certainly hope everybody stays safe and has a happy weekend. I hope you don't have to, like, you know, if you're going to use your boat, you don't have to do it on the connector. You can actually, like, go to a lake and use your boat. That would be, like, the perfect time to be like, I'm trailing my boat. Why is that guy got a big boat? Oh, that's okay. So we got a lot to get into. It is race weekend as well. And of course, you know, the big story in racing that is dominating the news. But up here in Indy, whew, it's wackadoodle. I have to tell you about it. We, of course, have Oren and Day-Day back in the Palatial Studios. Gentlemen, how are you?
1: How you doing, John?
2: I'm good, John. I'm here and ready to row, but.
0: All right. So, Oren, a little bit of help because, you know, obviously I'm filling in alone on the show here. But, well, alone, I'm with you guys. I don't have that other person sitting to my left here. Can you help me out with the beginning of the normal beginning of a Dukes and Bell show?
2: We start off every day and every hour with a good old hearty, Hey, man.
0: Okay, there you go. Thank you very much. That helps. a little bit of support from you guys on that is a good thing here. So, guys, up here in Indianapolis, it is race week. And, of course, Sunday's the 500. I've actually never been to the 500. And because I'm working Sunday, I'm not going this year either. I've been to the track number of times. I've been to qualifying. I've been to the golf course and the museum and ridden around the track and, you know, and this bus and stuff like that. It's quite a place. Have either of you guys ever been to Indy?
1: No. Unfortunately for me, I've never made that. It is on my bucket list. Mike actually wanted me to go with him this weekend, but it was a tough sell because of the wife. The kids getting out of school this week. We always like to take a vacation right as they get out because of our oldest son now being in high school, and this is one of his one dead weeks. So I've never been up there. Oh?
2: I've never been up there either. It's funny because when Day-Day wasn't going, we had a little thing we did one day where we said the five places we want to, or five sporting events we'd like to see live, and I mentioned the Indy 500, and Mike's eye sort of peeked up. He's like, well, Day-Day's not going. You want to come then? You want to go? And I was like, I'm out of town next week, so I got to kind of stay around this week with the family because this is my last weekend with

0: them. So yeah, the same thing too, where it's family requirements. So Mike kind of gave us that look like, yeah, you guys with wives and kids.
1: Right. Yeah. So you think about big events in town, and of course, Atlanta's hosted, you know, if you go back to the Olympics and we got the World Cup coming, how many Super Bowls and national title games and, you know, all these major events that we've held, Final Fours and whatnots in the city. And the city absorbs it pretty well because Atlanta's got, you know, 6.5-7 million people. It's built for these gigantic events. Indianapolis, on the other hand, has about 2 million people. So it's about a third of the size, a little less third of the size. It's a big city, but it's just not near Atlanta. And when you get to the 500 guys, this is like, okay, you take, Oren, you would know this because you're an SEC guy. I mean, I'm not saying you're not, Day-Day, but Oren, you're an SEC guy, right?
0: Yes.
1: Okay.
0: Yes, I am.
1: So imagine Sanford Stadium totally full to the gills, okay?
0: That's like 95,000-ish, yes.
1: Okay. Then add Bryant-Denny Stadium, totally full to the gills.
0: That's about, if you add those two together, about 200,000.
1: Now add Neyland Stadium, totally full to the gills.
0: That's 316,000 right there.
1: Now add Truist Park, full to the gills.
0: And just over 40, or just under 40, so we're about, what, 350 right now? 360?
1: That would be Indy.
0: Oh, wow.
1: So, yeah, it's nuts. You can't move. There's 350,000 people pouring into this town. You know, I mean, a lot of them are local, but I mean, the amount of the sheer volume of people. It's Bryant-Denny Stadium plus Neyland Stadium plus Sanford Stadium plus Truist Park in one place. It's the traffic is, oh my God. It's like, yeah, I think I'm going to stay away. I don't know what time you actually have to get there. I've never been to the race. I assume, because the race is like, what, noon, right? I think so. I think it's like noon, right? Eastern time for Green Flag. I think you got to get there by like 4 a.m. I'm dead serious.
2: Now, do they have like a fan fest area that's central to, you know, near the track, to the course, or how does all that
1: work? I haven't
2: been to the race. Oh, okay, so you don't even, okay. I didn't know if you maybe knew how that kind of part worked out.
1: Well, I mean, but the track itself is in an area called Speedway, which is just kind of, you know, west of downtown, and it's not like it's out in the middle of this. It's, you're 5 minutes to downtown. I mean, it's right there in the middle of like suburbs and it, well, not even suburbs. It's in town. So anyway, so there's that. And of course, with the, you know, NASCAR and the Coca-Cola 600, and I've seen some people, because I just want to say this up front, a couple of things in regards to Kyle Busch. One is, some people had said that they ought to, you know, cancel the Coca-Cola 600. I think that that would be, of course, they're not going to do that. My initial reaction was no, that's the exact opposite thing you want to do right now. You want to use the event, you know, to honor him, and because this shocked all of us. You know, you can hate Kyle Busch all you want, which is another part of this, is that NASCAR loses a villain, and that's not a good thing. Not a good thing for NASCAR, and of course, for his poor family. I don't really want to speculate at all as to, because I'm not a doctor, I wasn't there, don't know why he collapsed in the simulator. You know, you can go on and find all these things. I'm not trying to avoid the conversation, but some of the people are taking the conversation and pretending they know exactly. Look, we may never, ever know exactly what happened. I know a lot of people want to know, why does a guy 41 years old in his prime suddenly die like this? You know, suddenly, you know, collapse. Say, you know, the week before he's just talking about having a sinus infection, getting a doctor, and the next thing you know, he's gone. You know, so everybody wants to know exactly what happened here. And unless there was gross malpractice by the doctor and there's going to be, you know, a legal or a civil issue involved in whatever the doctor did. And I don't know that the doctor did anything wrong, by the way. But unless there's going to be some kind of action, legal or civil, against this doctor or somebody else that may have been involved in his death, the odds are we're never going to know. The family may not want you to know. They may just say, no, it's none of your business what happened. And so it's possible that we'll never know exactly what happened to Kyle Busch. And I'm not going to really entertain the speculation here, because I know there's a ton of speculation, runs the gamut of different things. And I'm like, guys, you don't know. I mean, I know you want to get on the X. You want to figure

0: figured out. Everybody wants to know why this happened, but we don't know. So just please be careful. So if you're going to be coming on the air today at 404-726-0929, for that matter, tomorrow, Sunday, you know, when we talk about the races, Monday, when I'm back on again, to talk about the races, and this is going to kind of permeate the entire weekend, obviously, because it's so shocking. Just please be careful that you don't kind of step into an area that you don't know anything about, because it's not only unfair to you, it's unfair to me, it's unfair to the audience, because we don't know. I'm not saying we shouldn't, you know, my job is to speculate on certain things. This is not one of them. I can't possibly do that. All right. I'm just letting you know that kind of up front here. You know, as to NASCAR losing Greg Biffle and then losing, you know, Kyle Busch in the space of, gosh, less than 6 months. And Kyle Busch, the NASCAR loses a villain. And one of the things that NASCAR was pretty good at was understanding that, well, it's a real sport and it's not, you know, wrestling, no offense to you wrestling fans. One of the things that Vince McMahon recognized early on was you had to puff the villains. Not only did he have to make it more theatrical, better scripts, better settings, better costumes, better characters, and all that kind of good stuff, when he took wrestling and blew it up into what, you know, WWE would eventually become. But he also understood the importance of villains, because you can't have heroes without villains. You know, as you go back to Dale Sr., who was obviously a villain for a long, long time, and then it was like Hulk Hogan right there at the end of his career, last couple of career, you know, years before he passed, he flipped and he went from villain to hero. And Kyle Busch and his brother, Kurt, were always villains. And that was kind of good for NASCAR. I mean, he was kind of a jerk. But that isn't necessarily a bad thing. He wants to fight people. It draws eyeballs. It draws attention. People hate him. He takes people out. You know, he's a bad guy on the track. Now, he's also the all-time winningest driver in the history of NASCAR across all three versions of NASCAR. Nobody's won 239 wins or something like that between the three series. So he's, you know, certainly a Hall of Famer. And then suddenly this happens. And people who hated, and believe me, a lot of people hated Kyle Busch. He was probably the most, I'm going to overstate this, one of the most disliked people in all of sports, maybe next to me. So, I mean, you got, yeah, he's just not liked by anyone, right? He's got his core of fans, but he's this great villain. He's this larger-than-life figure. So was his brother, larger-than-life figure, arrogant, brash, you know, unlikable, you know, snotty, arrogant, smashing guitars, punching people, you know, flipping people off, screaming at people, bad guy, you know, but he played the role really well. And I always wonder how much of it was an act. I do. I only because once he got that reputation, he kind of fed off that reputation a little bit. Because you watch some of the other stuff that's popped up here, some of the interaction that's really hard to watch if you've seen it, with him and his kids and his wife, you know, and things of that nature. Like, I mean, he seems like a guy that loved his family. And you have two small kids and a wife, to have him go like this is really sad. So, obviously, I think, I would hope that given some of the ties between Indy and NASCAR, that Indianapolis does something prior to the 500, we certainly know that NASCAR will have a big thing prior to the Coca-Cola 600. So, yeah, it's going to be a tough weekend for racing and tough weekend for the racing community. So we can get into all that here, too, as we get ready for the Braves in Washington. Braves are back home, sending Bryce Elder to the mound against Washington, which is all hit, no pitch. So might be a fun weekend at the ballpark here for a lot of runs scored. Another chance for the Braves to just continue to distance themselves out in the East. What an amazing thing they've done. And here's the thing about the Braves. I'll just leave it at this, and then we'll kind of get into that in the next thing. The Braves are on pace to win 111 games. 111. What's the team record, by the way? 106, I think? And by the way, I don't think they won the World Series that year either. 106, I think, is the record. I'm pretty sure that's it. I think Chipper and those guys were at 106 one year. Dukes and Bell are off today. They will be back on Tuesday. 116. Was that like the Boston Braves?
1: The Cubs in 1906 and the Mariners in 2001.
0: No, I was talking about the Braves record. I think 106 is the Braves
1: record. 106 for the Braves.
2: Yeah, 106.
0: Yeah. 106.

0: Braves record. Not that that will matter, because, you know, when the Mariners did win 116 games a few years back, you know what they didn't win? Yeah, they didn't win the World Series. So regular seasons are nice. Postseasons are better. There's one other question I have about the Braves, too, as you think about the start that they've had. I'm going to ask that next. John Fricke and Producer Bell today with Oren and Day-Day, and you, as always, at 404-726-0929 on Sports Radio 99 The Game.
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2: 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The New York Knicks win Game 2 of the Eastern Conference Finals 109-93. The Knicks had an answer for everything the Cavs are trying in Game 2. The Cavs shot 26% from 3, going 9 for 35. The Knicks are now up 2-0 in the series as they head to Cleveland for Game 3 on Saturday night. I'm Chris Black.
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0: first game. Did you guys see, I don't know, Day-Day and Oren, did you see, like, Philly's Twitter after the 12-0 loss? Did you see by any chance?
1: No.
0: You guys see that? Oh, it was, you guys suck! You're joke! 12-0, you're done, you're cooked!
1: Isn't it a little premature for them of all teams? I mean, I know they kind of turned things around a little bit, but come on now. You're still sitting way back in the, you're still in our, in the Braves' rearview mirror, I should say.
0: Well, yeah, ways. I mean, all the Braves do is lose the first game of a series 12-0 and then actually score more runs in the series than the other team and win 3 out of 4. Because the next three games, the Braves outscored them 26-8. Now, here's the thing about this. The Phillies fans, what they're all expecting in the national media to some degree, I think Oren and Day-Day is expecting, is that the Braves are going to have a come-to-Jesus moment where they realize and wake up that they're not that good, right? That's what they're all thinking. Oh, they'll cool off because we just mentioned on pace to win 111 games. They go, that team's not winning 111. They're not even winning 100. But by the way, if they play 500 baseball the rest of the year, they win 90, playing 500 the rest of the year. Just saying. But that's neither here nor there. Everybody's expecting, is it fair to say, Oren and Day-Day, that you listen to people and they're all expecting, it'll come back around, the Braves. The Braves will eventually come back to earth and they'll quit there because they're playing way over their station.
1: Well, yeah.
0: Make that sense?
1: Well, yeah, that makes sense in this, because of the fact that it is baseball. It is a long season. So not to say the Braves are going to have like this, terrible funk, but the reality is there could be a lull where, you know, maybe they start dropping a few more, you know, maybe out of 10 games, they drop 6, you know, like, so yeah, that's a reality. That's possible. But right now, look, the Braves, me and Oren and the guys, we talk about it all the time. Their self-correct mechanism, in other words, when they drop a loss and get right back in the win column, is phenomenal because they only have 2 losing streaks all season long so far.
0: Oren, you get a sense that the baseball world is waiting for the Braves to kind of, you know, internally collapse, that they're playing way above their station?
2: No, because at this point in the season, I think it's more or less they see last year as sort of the aberration now, and these are what the Braves were supposed to be last year, but injuries prevented that from happening, and this is who they are.
0: Yeah, no, I get a sense from the national media and from other teams' Twitters that, oh, the Braves, you know, they're not going to keep this up, you know, they're playing way over their station. And I've seen this a couple of times, one from national media and one from a fan. It was one of those Phillies fans playing way over their station, out of their minds. Guys, I got to tell you, I don't think the Braves are playing over their station.
1: No.
0: I don't even think the Braves are playing to their station. I think what should make everybody really worried is this team is 35-16 and they lead in like every category in baseball, okay? Except for saves, because they haven't had to have a whole lot of saves because they're winning games by 5, 6, 10 runs. But they lead in average, they lead in runs scored, in RBIs, in hits, in ERA, in wins, everything else. I mean, they like dominate the stats all over the place. So this is not, and there's a big enough 51 games now, a big enough sample here that this is not just a hot month or anything like that to really kind of get a line on the team. But I'm not sure that I think we've seen the best of this Braves team yet.
1: I'd agree with you. You got to think about it. We're still dealing with some injuries. We've been dealing with injuries since the start of the season, and yet here we are at 35-16 with a 9.5 game lead, by the way, over the Phillies.
0: Because I keep wanting to tell these guys, wait till you see what happens when the Braves get hot. Because I honestly believe they're 35-16 on pace for 111 wins, and I don't think the Braves have actually been hot.
2: They're just consistent right now.
0: Consistent, yeah. They win it. What are they doing, Oren? They're winning every series, right?
1: Yeah, I think, what, just 2 series they haven't won?
2: The one where they split early in the season, yeah. And then the one against
1: the Mariners.
2: Mariners, correct? Yeah.
1: Yep.
0: Yeah, no, they again, I don't think they've been hot yet. They just go out and it's like a day in, day out kind of grind out. Well, let's win another series. Let's win another series. And they just start mounting up. And suddenly, because there's an old adage in baseball, everybody's going to win, and it's a truism, everybody's going to win 54 Everybody's going to lose 54,

0: It's what you do in the other 54. So you know, so that's the 162 divided by 3 for all you swampers. I know it's math. It's like sixth grade. It's tough. So anyway, what you do in the other 54. In the case of the Braves, they might go 54-0. You know, I mean, then you got 108 wins. Right now, this Braves team doesn't look like they're going to be relenting anytime soon. And so I think, I got to reach for wood over here. I got to reach up there to get wood. Anyway, knock on a little bit of wood. I'm not sure that the Braves are going to relent. I don't see this. Isn't June the Braves month? Isn't that when the Braves get hot? I mean, they have 19 wins on the road. There are a couple teams in Major League Baseball that don't have 19 wins. So it's like, okay, wait for them to get hot. Now then, of course, tonight, Washington in town, just a quick weekend set. And then for some odd reason, the Braves are not playing on Memorial Day. I don't know why. I know it's a travel day and they're going on the road. But you would think that Major League Baseball would want every team in baseball to play a Memorial Day afternoon game. You'd think. But they won't, unless there's a rainout or something. They got to do a makeup. But they're not playing on Memorial Day. I kind of shrug my shoulders and I don't quite get that, but they aren't. And then they go off to Boston, to Fenway, and then they go to Cincinnati before coming back. So next week they'll be on the road. Quick three-game set with the Nationals, and Bryce Elder's on the mound here. The big concern yesterday, of course, and what everybody in Braves world worries about is, you know, injuries, because, you know, certain guys just can't stay healthy, and one of those being like Sean Murphy. The other being Ronald Acuna Jr., and yesterday gets a couple of hits, then goes out of the game. He's got a thumb. We're like, oh, my God, what's going to happen now? Here's Walt Weiss talking about Ronald Acuna Jr. and his thumb.
1: Yeah, and that's why he's you know, that's become his identity, that leadoff spot, and for good reason. I mean, he brings a lot of excitement to the game, you know, right when the game starts. And like he did, he can beat out a ground ball, or he can hit one 500 feet. There's just a lot of excitement when he's in the game because, like I said, he might do something you've never seen before, like literally. So fun to watch.
0: Yeah, fun to watch. And the good stuff is that X-ray showed nothing, so it's entirely plausible that he's going to be back and leading off tonight. We'll see when the lineups come out. And by the way, Day-Day and Oren, if you see the lineup come out, let me know, okay?
2: Gotcha.
0: Yeah, so because the Braves will post it when the lineup comes out. We'll see if Acuna's in the lineup. Even if he's not tonight, not overly worried about it. Washington's an all-hit, no-pitch team. You know, the one team that's actually – the only team in baseball that's actually outscored the Braves, the Washington Nationals. You know, they've got a couple of big hitters, including a guy from Alpharetta who's pretty darn good. Shortstop, no less, C.J. Adams. So they've got some big hitters on that team. They just got no pitching. Remember when they were just like the opposite, and they were when they won the World Series? I mean, they had a really good lineup, don't get me wrong, but it was their pitching that was like, oh, my God, they just come at you in waves with all these pitchers. Not no more. Washington's lost that. So it could be kind of a beer slugfest, beer softball league slugfest over the weekend against the Nationals, and hopefully a lot of fun at Truist Park with Bryce Elder on the mound. Of course, we have NBA playoffs coming up. Thunder and Spurs tonight, game 3 of that one here. Don't care who wins.

0: I just hope that that team who wins beats the living dog snot out of the Knicks in the finals. That's all. You're that bitter that the Hawks lost to the Knicks? No, no, the Hawks are the only team that's got the Knicks here. They're the only team that's got to the Knicks here in the postseason so far. They had two. They got two off them, too. One in Madison Square. Nobody else has got nothing off them. Just lived in New York twice. Quick break on Dukes of Bell. We're going to check in on race weekend, Indiana, the Coke 500, and more as we continue on this Memorial Day weekend on Sports Radio 92.
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9: Because you never know when the last one is, you know. So I know all too well, unfortunately, with the cut stuff. But, you know, here with the truck stuff right now is it's awesome just to be a part of Spire Motorsports. 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I'm sure it looked great out front leading the race, and it wasn't just Kyle Larson doing it. So, you know, feels good to have another Kyle being able to do it and putting ourselves in victory lane. So,
10: and can somebody try to find Bill Heisel, the Hendrick doctor guy? Tell him I need him after the race, please.
11: Hey, do you want Mr. Bill at your car or at your bus after the race?
10: Bus. I'm going to need a shot. Copy. He'll be at your bus.
12: Kyle Busch, after his couple of weeks ago last win, saying eerily, you never know when it would be your last. It turns out it was. And then at Watkins Glen, ordering the doctor as he's wrapping up the race to come give him a shot because he's not feeling well. And then he collapses on Wednesday in the simulator and suddenly passes away and shocks the world at age 41. John Fricke in for Dukes and Bell today. This hour is brought to you by Wise Guys Pro Wash. For more insight into this, we have reached out to Mitchell Northam, who is with USA Today, and he is their senior reporter covering things like NASCAR and such, and he's agreed to join us this afternoon to talk about this on the Sweet James Hotline. Hey, Mitchell, thanks for taking time.
13: Yeah, happy to join you.
12: Mitchell, do we have any... I mean, I don't think we're ever going to know unless HIPAA laws, you know, we may never know, but if there's going to be a legal charge against the doctor, a civil charge or something like that. But do you have any idea as to any indication that this tragedy could happen?
13: No, I mean, no, I think as far as his death, what all we know right now is really what, you know, the 911 call is kind of leaked out and been published. You know, I think that's over at our website and TMZ and some other places. And it sounds like on Wednesday while he was in that simulator, started coughing up blood and was hospitalized. And, you know, it's kind of interesting, like in today's age of social media and everything gets out and everything happens really fast. It sounds like nobody really knew that even happened on Wednesday. We didn't really hear until yesterday afternoon that he had been hospitalized. And then, you know, a couple hours later, you know, word comes that he had died. You know, I'm sure at some point, you know, we will get, you know, a cause of death and, you know, something from the medical examiner's office. But right now, this is kind of all we know.
12: Mitchell Northam is senior reporter for USA Today talking about the impact of Kyle Busch here. How does he, Mitchell, in your mind, stack up against? We're talking about a guy that across the three series, and of course, back in the day, there weren't three series for King Richard, for example, to race in. But across all three series, has more wins than anybody in the

0: history of the sport, 239 wins.
1: Yeah, I mean, you know, I think Denny Hamlin is somebody who had said, you know, you can kind of make a case for him to be on the Mount Rushmore of NASCAR. I think certainly you talk about like the top 10 drivers of all time. He's in that conversation. Just when you talk about, you know, this is a guy who had success at the Cup level, really good success. He's ninth all time in Cup Series wins, you know, the highest level of NASCAR, and won two championships for Joe Gibbs Racing. But then you look at, you know, those two other series, the Truck Series and what is now the O'Reilly Auto Parts Series, used to be Xfinity, used to be Busch, used to be Grand National. He has the most wins ever in both of those series and, you know, was still winning at a high level as recently as a couple of days ago, last Friday, a week ago today, you know, won at Dover in the trucks. And so yeah, you talk about that number 234. I don't know that that's a record that is ever going to be broken. I mean, you mentioned the King, Richard Petty. He's the only other driver ever to have 200 wins, and he had a really long career. And, you know, Kyle Busch dying at just 41 years old. You know, it's a shame we couldn't have seen, you know, what that number could have became in over the next couple of years. If he had, you know, kind of gotten things back on track in the Cup Series. And I think at one point, you know, he really wanted to kind of catch Dale Earnhardt on the Cup Series wins. He has 76. Kyle's about, I think, 13 behind him. I think he has 63 Cup Series wins. So, you know, wasn't able to do that. But I think when you look at his career in totality, certainly one of the best to ever get behind the wheel of a race car, no matter the series.
0: Mitchell Northam of USA Today with John Fricke on 92 on the Game. It is race weekend, Indy 500, and then Coca-Cola 600. And, of course, I would think both, certainly the Coca-Cola 600, going to honor the Kyle Busch. Man, the Bushes, Kurt and Kyle, they earned a reputation, and rightfully so, Mitchell. I mean, they were kind of bad guys. They were, you know, mean to other drivers. They were mean. They were mean to the media and stuff like that. But it was almost like they, in a recent article you wrote about Rowdy, you know, Kyle Busch's nickname.
1: Yeah.
0: And, but in a way, NASCAR needed them to be those kind of wear the black hat guys.
1: Yeah, I mean, I think especially in an era, you know, Kyle Busch comes along in the mid-2000s and then has a lot of success in the 2010s, and that's our post Dale Earnhardt era, right? And I think during that time we saw NASCAR's popularity wane a little bit, quite frankly. And there was a lack of real personality in some of the drivers. I mean, you know, you can make the case that the best driver during that era was Jimmy Johnson, who, quite frankly, was kind of boring. You know, and Kyle Busch really did embrace that villain role and embrace, you know, wearing the black hat, and, you know, had his run-ins with Dale Jr. and Brad Keselowski and really anybody, you know, who wanted to cross him, Kevin Harvick. In that way, he kind of was a throwback to the Dale Earnhardts or the David Pearsons of, like, he didn't care who got in his way. If you were in his way, he was going to push you out of the way so he could get in a position to win. And so he's a throwback in that way, but also I think was kind of perfect for this new era of NASCAR because he was incredibly memeable and quotable and perfect for social media. I think he really was somebody who, you know, there's a lot of Kyle Busch fans out there, but the other side of it was, is, you know, he was someone who a lot of NASCAR fans loved to hate, and the sport needed that. The sport needed, you know, this is what sports is about, right? It's a drama and entertainment, and it needs its heroes and its villains. And Kyle Busch was more than willing to sign up for that role, and I think is one of the greatest villains that we've had in sports in the last 25 years.
0: You know, because it's, again, like I was saying earlier in the show, Matthew, that it kind of stole a little bit from wrestling. It kind of say, hey, look, if we develop people as, you know, villains and heroes and things of that nature, mm-hmm. You know, Hulk Hogan went from a villain to a hero, and then we saw Dale Sr. go from a villain. People forget he was a villain for a long time.
1: Yeah.
0: And in the last couple of years, it flipped to him being a hero. And I was like, you know, as Kyle Busch's, you know, career wound down, maybe they would do that for him at the back end of his career, you know, kind of flip that around because they need to develop a new villain.
1: Yeah, I mean, as recently as a couple of weeks ago, I mean, he was kind of still embracing that role. I mean, him and Denny Hamlin were going back and forth and having their war of words. And, You know, he's, I think his last, you know, one of his last cup races, you know, he's talking about Carson Hocevar on the radio, and Hocevar might

0: kind of be like the next guy in terms of like that Kyle Busch, Dale Earnhardt mold that has that personality and is willing to kind of embrace being that villain and, you know, can back it up with really good driving. But, you know, that's what Kyle Busch did, I think, during an era when NASCAR really needed that, whether it was, you know, pushing guys out of the way on the racetracks or fighting them afterwards, as he did with Joey Logano and Ricky Stenhouse. You know, had a dust up with Kevin Harvick once at Darlington. You know, and all those guys, you know, yesterday and even before that were like, you know, Kyle was, as much as he annoyed us or we hated him, he also made us better and he was the standard and we were all kind of chasing him. So, I think that, like, he's kind of has like this twofold legacy that he leaves as one of the greatest drivers and also one of the best villains.
1: Matthew, Mitchell Northam of USA Today, senior reporter with John Furcky on 90.10 The Game. Boy, you know, NASCAR, if you go back to Dale Sr. and the accident, and then you start thinking over the last, you know, couple of decades, you know, or so, losing, when you lose stars, like, because Dale Sr. was still obviously an active star, and then Alan Kulwicki and, you know, Davey Allison and Adam Petty, and then 6 months ago, Greg Biffle. I mean, and now, you know, Kyle Busch. When you lose stars like this, especially the, you know, when they're young or still at the top of their game, I mean, how big a star would Davey Allison have been? I mean, he would have been, oh my God. And, you know, has any sport had to go through this where they lose their, stars still in their burgeoning and in their prime like NASCAR has?
0: Yeah, it's a shame. I mean, NASCAR went through it a ton in the 80s and 90s. And, you know, thankfully, we haven't had a driver, you know, die in the car on the track since Dale Earnhardt back in 2001. And that's thanks to a lot of the, you know, the safety innovations that came after his death, you know, with the harness that they wear in the car now and the safer barriers along the concrete walls. Yeah, I mean, you know, to lose Kyle Busch in this way, I mean, Denny Hamlin said something to the effect of like, you know, we've lost our Kobe Bryant. It kind of was as shocking as Kobe's death because it was so sudden yesterday. It was a surprise. But I'm seeing, you know, I'm driving. I live in the Triangle up in Durham, North Carolina, and I'm driving down to Charlotte today, and I stopped about halfway in Welcome, North Carolina, which is where Richard Childress Racing is. And there's fans coming up to the offices of RCR and the museum there and leaving flowers and packs of peanut M&Ms, you know, one of Bush's famous sponsors, and cans of Bush Light, and, you know, notes and letters and all sorts of stuff. They are kind of mourning this the same way that they did Dale. You know, I don't know that Kyle ever quite reached the stardom that Dale did, but I think it is being felt in the NASCAR community in a very similar way, unfortunately.
1: Mitchell Norman, Mitchell, you know, you mentioned Kobe Bryant and Kyle Busch, both passing at age 41 and both number 8.
0: Yeah.
1: Wow.
0: That's pretty wild.
1: Yeah. It is a sad day. I imagine it's going to be heartfelt at for the Coke 600 for Charlotte. It's going to be, I would imagine, something to watch on race day.
0: Yeah, well, I'm heading down there now, and NASCAR CEO Steve O'Donnell is supposed to speak to the media. And, you know, from what I've seen, you know, pictures and social posts from the track and stuff, there's cars that have, you know, posted, you know, Kyle Busch's KBM logo on their car, and, you know, the Jumbotrons all have his face on them. You know, last night at the Carolina Hurricanes playoff game in Raleigh, they held a moment of silence for Kyle Busch and had his face up on the Jumbotron there and stuff. So, yeah, I think it's, you know, unfortunately, like, the Coca-Cola 600 is supposed to be kind of the celebration of the sport, kind of one of NASCAR's majors, so to speak. And it might be pretty somber this weekend, and it might be a bit of a bummer. We'll kind of have to see what happens on the track. But, you know, there's going to be some drivers filling in for the cars that Busch was going to drive. And, you know, we'll see what happens there. But, I'm heading down there now to kind of see what the vibes are.
1: Mitchell, do appreciate you taking a few minutes to join us here ahead of the Coca-Cola 600. Thanks much.
0: Yeah, thank you.
1: Mitchell Norman of USA Today. It is the Coke 600. It is race day. Brickyard, Indy 500, and, of course, the Coke 600. I don't know, is anybody doing the double this year? You know, the Kyle Busch

0: has kind of sucked the oxygen out of the air here. Did Day-Day or Orrin, do you know if anybody announced that they were trying to do, you know, that double where they run both races? I kind of figure no. And if you were, maybe you don't, only because you don't want to become that, you know, that's a race day story that everybody follows. You know, oh, this guy's going to race the Indy 500. He's going to jump in the chopper, get on the plane, jump in the chopper and do the double. But I don't think that you want to do that because the focus isn't going to be on you when you get to Charlotte. It's going to be on Kyle Busch, I would think. So I don't know that anybody's doing the double this year. Yeah, NASCAR has lost more. Wow. That sport has lost so many. And Davey Allison, by the way, would have been a megastar. He would have been as good as, you know, his uncle, his dad, everybody else. I mean, that line. And he was already trending that way. Speaking of Charlotte, you know, the fiery race in the old World 600, you know, which is this event where they're spinning around, catching on fire. If you've never seen that Davey Allison finish, it was unbelievable. So, yeah, it's sad day for NASCAR, sad day for racing, too, as we get to what is the biggest race day of the year with these two events in Indy and Charlotte. So we'll keep our eyes up on that as we count down to race day. Meantime, let's get back to the Braves here at the top of the hour and the NFL as well. Falcons getting ready. You know, we're only 7 weeks away from training camp, right? Yeah, it's coming fast. Dukes of Bell today, brought to you in part, of course, by Wise Guys Car Wash. And you get this guy going here, and we ain't going to stop here. We got a lot going on at the top of the hour here on Sports Radio 92.9 The Game.
1: 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Coming up on Friday, the Atlanta Falcons offseason has been graded. 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
5: Braves locked up yet another series win with a ho-hum 9-3 win over the Marlins. Ronald Acuña Jr. left the game with what Walt Weiss said was a bone bruise on his thumb. X-rays were negative. Tonight, they return home for a weekend series against the Nationals. And today, we're remembering NASCAR legend Kyle Busch, who suddenly and tragically passed away yesterday of illness at the age of 41. I'm Joe Patrick.
0: It's 3 o'clock on Dukes and Bell.
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8: Dukes and Bell on a Friday weekend, holiday weekend, Memorial Day weekend. And thanks again to all the veterans and everything you've done to keep us safe and free in this country. And we honor you. If you guys, by the way, John Fricke and for Dukes and Bell, or in a day-day, have you guys ever been to Arlington National Cemetery?
9: I have not.
10: No.
8: It's moving. It's really something. If you get a chance, everybody wants to go to D.C. They want to go see the Capitol and the White House and Smithsonian. And I always say, well, the two things you really have to see, you got to go to the National Archives. People don't go to the archives. I'm like, guys, you go into the archive and you're standing there and they turn on the light and they raise out of the floor because it's in a vault in the floor. That's the original McCoy. That's the real. Yeah, Ben Franklin and all these people, you know, signing all, that's the real Declaration of Independence. That's the Thomas Jefferson, John Hancock, real, Constitution. I mean, these are the two real McCoys. And so they keep them in the dark for most of the time so they don't get light. But they don't go. They want to go see the this and that of the Smithsonian, which is fine. There's nothing wrong with that. And the other thing they don't go see is Arlington National. They think, it's just a cemetery. No, it's not. It's really moving. You know, the Eternal Flame, Tomb of the Unknowns. It's really quite a place. It's really pretty special. So, you really get a sense of honor and history there. So I encourage you to do both of those the next time you're in D.C. Anyway, that's neither here nor there. We got a lot of sports going on here because the countdown clock is ticking away here in late May for August 14. August 14 is going to come quick. That, of course, the preseason opener for the Atlanta Falcons as they take on the Denver Broncos in that preseason opener. Let's get into a little football. 4th-and-1 style on Dukes and Bell.

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1: To me, and he likes to do surveys, and he publishes them somewhere. I don't know where the hell he publishes them. And one of the questions on this week's survey, or this survey that he recently did, was not best and worst, because there's no best and worst, but what is your favorite and your least favorite NFL helmet? And I thought, oh, that's interesting. Do you have a favorite and least favorite?
2: Helmet? You said helmet? I've never thought about it, honestly. You know what? I've never been the biggest fan, I think, of some of the Patriots helmets.
1: Not even the old center snapper dude?
2: Yeah, no, that's probably, if I had to throw, because I never really thought about it like that, but I'd probably say that one probably, as far as one that that would be the least, that one probably jumps out to me the most. Favorite, there's a lot of good ones I've liked over the years. I've always liked the variation of Falcons helmets. I'm trying to think who else. That's a good one, John. I'm going to have to go back and really think about that now.
1: You know, I've always been really partial to the Rams helmets, but I actually kind of like the blue and white as opposed to the golden one.
2: Yeah, I'll say Fred Dreher days, because I didn't realize they had blue and white until I started watching.
1: Yeah, Roman Gabriel and yeah. The blue and white Rams helmets, but no, nonetheless, I always thought it was kind of clever with the whole ram horn design. You know, so I thought those were pretty cool. But I tell you what I think is a really cool helmet, you know, and it's, I think the best and worst helmets I've ever seen are actually, you know, the alternates, okay? Now, the worst alternate, I think, and I don't mean, it's not because I'm a Falcons fan and I have an IQ above 140, okay? It's just because it's really legitimately the worst, I mean, the worst throwback helmet. That black Saints helmet with the gold fleur-de-lis is awful. It's just terrible. And there's Saints fans going,
2: I'm about to say, a lot of people are going to say that's your Falcons bias, John.
1: I don't know. Warren doesn't think so. Warren's probably shaking his head. Yeah, I agree with him. Then you have what I think is the best NFL helmet. I say, because I don't like their regular helmet that much, we're going to play them in Madrid. The Bengals' regular helmet, you know, it's brown because Paul Brown left the Browns and went down and started the Bengals, and he kept the colors and all that kind of stuff. But their throwback helmet, the white one with the black, you know, claws through it, is really sweet. That's pretty nice. And not going to lie, I think that Bengals throwback, the white one with the black, what do we call those? Bengal claws, I think? They go through the, pardon me, Bengals fans, for not knowing that. You know, I never really thought about what we refer to those scratch lines as that go through the top of your helmet. Speaking of the Rams, we'll go back to the Rams here for a second. Matthew Stafford has apparently reportedly agreed to a one-year extension worth up to $60 million with incentives for the Rams, which is fine for the Rams on a couple of fronts. What I am interested about in this story, and the reason I think it's kind of interesting, is the Rams went out. Les Snead, who's one of the great GMs in the NFL, obviously look at the success of the LA Rams, and they make the big trade with the Falcons, right? The James Pierce Jr. trade. They get the high pick. Everybody thinks, oh, they're going to win this trade. Had what not happened to James Pierce Jr.? Well, that's not what. Let me rephrase that. It didn't happen to him. He did it. If he doesn't go, you know, all wackadoodle down in Florida, the Falcons are going to win that trade by a mile. And then he goes out and he uses that pick to get Ty Simpson. And we're all kind of going, really? Ty Simpson, okay. Are you smarter than us? Hey, yes, he is. I mean, like, a lot smarter than us? That you think that Ty Simpson is a franchise quarterback? By the way, he might be. And we're going to sit around going, yeah, Ty Simpson. Because when Tom Brady came out of Michigan, there were a lot of us saying, Tom Brady, you mean the Michigan guy? Yeah, he played well in the Sugar Bowl against Alabama, but yeah, and none of us saw Tom Brady becoming Tom Brady. That was like, it wasn't happening. For that matter, I can call out Falcons fans. I can call out all my Falcons fans for saying the same thing about one Matthew Ryan when he came out of Boston College. And oh, did we hear it? Yeah, you know, this guy's a stiff. We wasted a pick on a quarterback from Boston College. You know, you don't know. It's really hard to know sometimes how it's going to translate

0: guys that you thought were going to be surefire great quarterbacks in the NFL, you know, it didn't pan out at all, and not just because of injury, just they didn't pan out. And guys that you didn't expect to be star quarterbacks turned into star quarterbacks. I mean, nobody had Kurt Warner coming out of Northern Iowa, you know, winning Super Bowls for two different teams. That wasn't on the agenda. And so, you don't know, maybe Ty Simpson will be a great, it was just a surprising pick, because the last time we saw Ty Simpson, he was getting his rear end handed to him in the Rose Bowl. I mean, he was getting obliterated in that game by Indiana. And so we're like, really? That's the guy? Well, now you look at it and you say, Matthew Stafford's getting $60 million with incentives. And what he's trying to get paid here at the end of his career. And Matthew Stafford used to be Fran Tarkenton, but not anymore. Matthew Stafford, the most successful former Georgia quarterback in the NFL, has earned every penny of this. And so I know some fans in LA are saying, you're just paying him because it's like you're just giving him money. And I'm like, well, yeah, they're sort of paying him to give him money. I mean, that's kind of the point here. But, yeah, they're trying to honor him for everything he's done for them, because it turned out to be, want to talk about Les Snead making a great trade. Jared Goff was a fine quarterback, obviously. Could have, probably should have taken the Lions to the Super Bowl, if not for their head coach. But Matthew Stafford really turned the fortunes around after he left Detroit to go to L.A. And Matthew Stafford is still really damn good. He's going to go to the Hall of Fame. So I don't have a problem with this, and yet Rams fans are just going bonkers on it. Meanwhile, John Harbaugh is now saying he is uncertain if Malik Nabers will be ready for the start of the season here. And boy, do they need it. Because now, week five, we get the Ravens at Mercedes-Benz Sunday Night Football. If Malik Nabers has a lingering thing, that's not necessarily a bad deal for us. not wishing injuries on other teams, except Saints. But, you know, it wouldn't be such a bad thing with this, you know, if he's just beyond our game. And then he can come back and he can go do whatever he needs to do after that. But just through our game on Sunday night, maybe he's just a little bit hobbled and not ready to go yet. That wouldn't be necessarily a bad thing. But we'll keep our eyes on it for the Ravens fans, because I saw, as part of this story, at least one of the stories I saw in this about Malik Nabers, was the writer said, it's a, you know, a tough blow for the start of the season for the Ravens, because the AFC North is the most difficult division to handicap this year, because any of the four teams can win it. And I went, I thought, is that really true? You guys think that's true, Oren? Day-Day, you think the AFC North is the hardest division to handicap?
1: I mean, you don't
2: that
1: know.
2: That one or the NFC North?
1: Yeah, I was going to say, because, I would agree with Oren on that. That or the NFC North.
0: I think the NFC South is the hardest.
2: No, John.
1: Not really, John.
0: Really? You don't think all four can win it?
2: What? This matter? I don't think it's just a matter of that, not just winning it, John, but like, can you? The winning team in this division may win nine games. The winning team in the AFC North or the NFC North might be a 12-13 win team and a Super Bowl contender.
0: Yeah, but we're not talking about Super Bowl contenders here. We're just talking about handicapping the division as to who's going to win the division. He just said it was the most difficult division to handicap. And I went, really? Because I don't think Cleveland's making that big a leap to be in it. I think Cleveland is clearly the last place team in that division.
1: I was going to say, take Cleveland out of the mix.
0: Well,
1: I
0: mean, you can't.
1: What I'm just saying, okay, don't take them out of the mix. But in comparison to us here in the NFC South, I don't know, John. That I'd lean more towards the AFC North than that one.
0: Steelers, really? Because all right,
1: Steelers,
0: look at it this way.
1: Ravens.
0: We all agree, Oren, you would agree Cleveland's the last place team going into the season. Clearly the last place team in the AFC North, correct?
2: Yes.
0: Data, you would agree that Cleveland's clearly the last place team in the AFC North. Everybody else outside of this room that we're sitting in here, you, me, right? Everybody else out there in all of pro football land making predictions says it's clear the Atlanta Falcons are the last place team in the NFC South. Do we three believe that for half a second?
1: I don't believe we're the last place team, but I will say we're not top two yet.
0: Really?
1: I don't think so.
0: I think they're going to win the division.
1: Wow. I'm not saying they can't win.

0: in the division, but I just we haven't seen anything yet to give us real optimism that they can win the division yet. We don't. We still don't know who our starting quarterback is going to be.
1: Well, yeah, I understand that part of it. Yes, and that's a gigantic thing here, but it's not like you're in a division with, you know, John Elway and Dan Marino. You're in a division with Tyler Shuff and Bryce Young, and Bryce Young could revert to Bryce Young at any moment in any given time. You beat Baker Mayfield twice last year, right?
0: Yeah.
1: Okay. Does he have Mike Evans anymore?
0: No, but he's still got a great supporting cast. The kid that was in Jigba, am I right? Oh, am I saying it right? In Jigba,
1: yeah.
0: Still
1: Smith
0: got
1: Jigba.
0: Godwin.
1: Yeah, I know, and you got
0: a great
1: Bucky Irvin. They got a good team, but so do we. Newsflash: so do we.
0: Yeah, but they have established quarterbacks. We don't.
1: I understand that, but we also probably have a better defense. Everybody's kind of dogging on our defense. I'm going, I think our defense could be pretty good.
0: Well, our defense has to step up in the run game.
1: Yes. And well, but you know, I mean, I think that they're going to be working. I think the Mason Graham trade was obviously designed to do that because Mason Graham is more of a run stuffer than an upfield guy from the interior, and Rook is more an upfield guy, etc. So I think it works out for both Jaguars and Falcons to have that trade. But I don't think the Falcons are done by any stretch of the imagination when it comes to they still have about $20 million under the cap. Yes, they'd like to hold some of that for a midseason acquisition should they need that. But let's say they use half. They've got $10 million, and if they wanted to create some more, they could. I mean, the Falcons could still make another big move prior to the season beginning. Matter of fact, I'd be surprised if they didn't at this point. If they get an opportunity to make a move into that interior defensive line, with somebody else, especially considering we don't know yet. And doesn't it drive you nuts? Excuse me for saying so. Why the hell do we not know yet, Oren, what the deal is with James Pierce Jr.?
2: Because he still has things he has to meet condition-wise, I think, John. And once those get taken care of, then I think we'll have a clearer picture of what's going on there.
1: Yeah, but you're going to tell me the NFL doesn't know already what they're going to do?
2: No, I don't think they know.
1: Okay.
2: Or... they make a very good point to wait until things progress near a closing point when they decide to rule.
1: What about this quarterback situation for the Atlanta Falcons? That's a fair point, I understand. You know, will one grab the reins and the other not? Who's going to be the starting quarterback for the opening game against Aaron Rodgers and the Steelers? Is it as cut and dried as saying one or the other? Or do we have a legit quarterback competition going on Sports Radio 92.9.

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1: 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Game 3 of the Western Conference Finals is tonight. I'm guessing as the series heads to San Antonio tonight, the Thunder won't be allowed to be as physical as they were in Game 2. If they're allowed to grab, body, and pull hair like they did in Game 2, the Thunder will have the advantage. I'm Chris Black.
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0: about how his defense will help determine for Tommy Rees who the starting quarterback is going to be, because it's his defense's job to make both of them uncomfortable, which means, and welcome back to Dukes and Bell on this Friday Memorial Day weekend holiday, John Fricke with you from the Northern Kia Studios, and Mike and Carl will be back on Tuesday, which means that, look, the Atlanta Falcons are going to be going to training camp in soon, you know, in the next 7 weeks or so. And as they get to camp and then we're looking at preseason, we're going to have something that I don't think the Falcons, when was the last time we actually had this? I'd have to go way back to figure out when we went into a season where the Falcons had a true quarterback competition going on. Now, in the NFL, they'll say if you've got two quarterbacks, you've got none. There is some truth to that. I understand what the old saying means, but the Falcons legitimately have a quarterback competition going on. All right, so I've been doing my own little survey here of some of the other people at the station, and I'm going to do my little survey with Oren and Day-Day right now. Gentlemen, little survey question, are you ready?
1: Let's go.
2: Sure.
0: Okay. Oren, you can go first here. It's opening day, Pittsburgh. You're up against Aaron Rodgers. Falcons get the ball, first down and 10 on their own 25 after Pittsburgh kicks it off out of the end zone to begin the game. Who is coming out off that sideline to take the first snap at quarterback?
2: Tua.
0: Day-Day?
1: Oh. That's so tough.
2: Forgive
1: I'm going to say
2: Tua.
1: Forgive
2: me for being so certain right there, too. It was more.
1: No, yeah. I'm going to say Tua again because we haven't really heard much.
2: This is the first snap you said, though, John, right?
1: Yeah, first snap. Yeah. I'll go Tua.
0: Yeah, I'm the only one that says panics, but I understand why everybody would pick Tua, okay? But and the reason I say panics is because based on the video that I've seen from the pictures and everything from
2: that social media stuff they're putting out, John.
0: Let me finish my point. Hang on. But based on what I've seen, you know, with Michael Penix and his ability to move around at this point, given another couple of months here to get into training camp, I think he's going to be fine. I think he's going to be healthy enough to start the season. And when they get into the preseason, we're going to have something that we haven't had in a long time. We'll get to that in just a second. But since Michael Penix is per, you know, this team and per the owner, you know, because Arthur Blank came out and said, Michael Penix is our franchise quarterback. I think they're going to be inclined to at least give him an opportunity to earn that, all things being equal, in the preseason. Now, it may not be equal. We'll see how it all kind of plays out. It becomes obvious that Penix isn't 100% healthy, or it just becomes obvious that Tua, being a more veteran quarterback, has picked up the offense faster. Then, yes, all of those things will play into part. But isn't it interesting here? And I'm just saying Penix only because I think the Falcons really need to find out, because we know that Tua is not the future, that if there is a future, it's Penix. I'm not saying that either are the future. I'm just saying if there is one, it's Penix. Isn't it interesting, gentlemen, that we do have a legitimate quarterback battle going on? Can you remember, like, because maybe a Falcons fan can help me, the last time we had a legitimate quarterback battle going on? How far back do we have to go? Chris Miller against Bobby Hebert? Do we got to go that far?
2: That wasn't a battle, though, John, because Jeff George was here at that point, wasn't he?
0: Yeah, I mean, I'm just trying to remember. I'm just trying to remember the last time we had anything that amounted to
2: Vic versus Chris Chandler?
0: Yeah, but didn't we all kind of know where that was heading?
2: Eventually, but it wasn't an immediate thing either, so.
0: Yeah. I mean,
2: Maybe the Joey Harrington, Byron Leftwich year?
0: Okay, yes. I think that was just a, oh my God, don't kill us out there year. Well, you know, I mean.
2: Legitimately, one of those guys had to start, so they had to prove it, right?
0: I mean, I guess you could say the same thing about DoorDash Dez and Noodle Arm Quitter, but Noodle Arm Quitter was at least a veteran, so that wasn't really much of a competition.
2: No, it wasn't a competition. It was the same. It brought him in the same reason they brought in Taylor Heineke, is
0: right.
2: A guy who, you know, I mean, on surface, it might look like a competition, but Dez can beat this guy out. We brought this guy because Dez can beat him out, so.
0: Yeah, so I don't know who's going to win it. But one thing is, well, a couple of things that really kind of shade this. One is, remember who the head coach is. It's Kevin Stefanski. Here's a guy who took two different quarterbacks in Cleveland and won 11 games with two different quarter starting quarterbacks in two different seasons and was named AFC Coach of the Year. Everybody wants to forget that part.

0: because I don't want to, you know, focus on the end where he was saddled with five quarterbacks going into camp last year. And I still believe, though he won't talk about it, that Jimmy Haslam forced Shedeur Sanders onto the roster through the draft and then forced Shedeur Sanders onto the field. That Kevin Stefanski didn't have a whole lot of control over that. So, I don't think that that's what's going to happen here. I don't think that Mr. Blank, and I don't think that that Matt Ryan is going to force Kevin Stefanski into starting Michael Penix, based on anything more than what Kevin Stefanski thinks is going to give him the best chance to win. So I don't think there's going to be any, on high, hey, listen, you got to play this guy because our fans want it or things of that nature. So it's going to be a legitimate quarterback battle, which means that in those three preseason games, one of which, interestingly enough, is against the Miami Dolphins, gentlemen, don't you get a sense that we're going to see something that I don't know that we've seen in a long, long, long time here, which is we're going to see the Atlanta Falcons play their starting two quarterbacks a lot in the preseason to get up to speed with the new offense and to determine who's going to be the starter?
1: No.
2: I think I disagree. I'd say yes. I'd say you have to. You have to. You're a brand new coach. You don't know what these guys have realistically.
1: Realistically or not, this is why I think Tua was going to be the guy to start. Because I don't know if you want to put your quarterback who is fresh off knee surgery, no matter where he is in the preseason, I don't know if you want to put him back there taking live, super live reps in a preseason game. Now, you need that, I guess, to kind of figure out where he is, but at the same time, like...
2: Well, then that means, to your point, yeah, that means you're naming Tua as a starter.
1: Yeah, that's what I'm saying, Tua as a starter, because I don't think Penix gets full preseason reps in preseason games.
0: Yeah, I don't even know if he does
1: like the joint practices they do. I'm not even sure... That might be the most live thing you see him do is joint practices,
0: which of course there's no contact last year, right? I mean, and that may be the case, and if that's the case, then Tua's a starter. I'm making a presumption here, Orrin, that what I've seen here, that in another couple of months that Penix is going to be given the green light and go, and if that if he's given the green light to go, we're on here. I mean, they've got to determine who you got to figure this out, and it can't just be in. Combined practices, it can't just be in, even though Jeff Ulbrich, that's why we played that soundbite, is saying that his defense is going to have to bring it, even though obviously the quarterbacks in practice are going to be wearing green jerseys. They're going to heat him up. They're going to light him up if they can, because they've got to see who can handle the new, well, being under center, which is going to be part of it because of play action, because of Bijan, handle the new offense, handle the, intensity of the defense. I have a sense that camp and combined practices and preseason under a Kevin Stefanski regime, given the questions that they have to answer prior to the opening game, are going to be more intense than they were under Raheem Morris, more intense maybe than they were under Arthur Smith, maybe even more intense than they were under Dan Quinn, because this team has got to figure out where it's at. And so I think that this could be a really fun and interesting training camp for the Atlanta Falcons because of that. And I understand your point, Orrin, because I think it's a fair point. I'll concede the point that if Penix is not ready to go, then it's to his job, and Penix has to play his way into any kind of an opening during the season to try to get it. And look, if Tua goes out there in the opening game and wins it and suddenly reclaims all of his former glory and he takes the Falcons to 12 wins, I'm good with Michael Penix never seeing the field, okay? I'm not saying that I'm pro-Penix or anti-Penix. I'm just saying that I want to see the Falcons put the better of the two out there, and I know that some fans think automatically that Tua is the better of the two. My question always remains now, because they still want to know, is in fact Michael Penix a franchise quarterback who was not coached up from a position standpoint properly, was not schemed up properly, and now we're going to actually give him a chance to grow and blossom as a quarterback in the NFL? So it's going to be a fascinating camp, because everybody, this goes to that, what I was just talking about, guys. Everybody says, oh, the Falcons are a 5-win team because their quarterback room's a mess. Yeah, it may be at the moment. But what if it turns out that both of these guys are capable of being starting quarterbacks at a pretty high level, at an above average level in the NFL? Okay. Then you got two quarterbacks, you don't have any. No, you got two quarterbacks and you got two. It could actually turn out to be a benefit.
2: I agree with that. I agree with that 100%.
0: What's on Day Day's mind? Well, we'll find out next.

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7: Memorial Day weekend. It actually kind of began yesterday, I think, but it is a Friday of Memorial Day weekend. Hope you have a safe holiday out there, and remember that Memorial Day is to honor the those who gave their lives and their service to this country, and of course includes a number of people in my family as well. I was in the military. I guess Dede and Oren, you might not know this. I was in the Air Force for a hot minute. Well, in is a relative term. I was going to be in the Air Force for just a hot minute. I was going up. It was 1978, and I was the AFES office. I don't even know if it's still there. AFES office on North Druid Hills near North Camp Mall.
8: North Decatur Mall isn't really there anymore, so.
7: Well, I mean, they still film, like, movies there, right? Like, Day of the Deads and stuff, right?
8: Well, no, the mall is gone.
7: Oh, is it? I haven't been over there, because I went to Shamrock High for a hot minute, too. I haven't been over in that area of town.
8: They're redeveloping it. It's called Lula Hills.
7: Oh, okay. But pardon me, guys, gals, I have not been over in that area of town.
8: The theater's still there, though. Theater is still there. There's a theater over there. There's a Golden Corral.
7: Okay. Well, anyway, there used to be an AFES office, which is Armed Forces Entrance and Examination Service, AFES. And I went in there to join the Air Force, and there was some, I don't know, scratch thing going on. I was fresh out of Lithonia High. And, my exams were fine. You know, I'd never been arrested. Or what's the line in stripes? Day-day. Convicted? Never convicted. And for some reason, I couldn't get into the Air Force. Well, it was a health reason. And I was sitting there, and the Air Force guy says, we'll appeal it, and all this kind of stuff. Because I was ready to go to Dobbins to get on the big plane to go to Lackland in San Antonio for basic. I had my stuff. My mom had dropped me off. I was headed off. So I had to call my mom to come pick me up, and the Army guy was there because all the branches were in this office. And the Army guy comes over and he's talking to me about what's going on. And I said, well, you know, the Air Force said I couldn't go because of this reason. He said, that's no big deal. I got a bus coming in an hour, Fort Gordon. I'll have you on it and you can just come join the Army. And I was like, you know what? Let me think about this for a second here. Okay. Because I wanted to be in the Air Force. And I'm like, yeah, I don't know about the Army. I want to end up going to Colorado Springs. I want to go to OCS. I want to do that. That's kind of where I'm headed. But let me think about it. I'm not saying no to the Army. I'm just saying, let me think about it. So I ended up going back home. And then the rest was history because I had to go to DeKalb College and sign up late and then take a radio TV course, which led to WGST and then Ted Turner. And so my life went a different direction. So otherwise, I was fully prepared to go join and serve our country. If the Air Force hadn't said no that day, I wouldn't be sitting here talking to you right now. My life would have been taken an entirely different
9: direction. I was going to say, just think, we would never have the great stories you've been able to share over the years.
7: And there are a lot of people
8: out there. I never made Short Katie.
7: Yeah, that's true. I would never have met Short Katie.
8: Short Katie?
7: No.
8: Little Katie? Little Katie Carrick?
7: You know, one of the people that, like, you know, when Katie Couric was like, hey, Katie wants to talk to you. She's right here. And you would turn around and you'd be like, looking out in the newsroom. Oh, hi. You know.
8: For the new folks out here, there was a time and a point where Katie Couric was into Mr. Fricky, but Mr. Fricky did not want to reciprocate.
7: I have to defend Katie to this degree, okay?
8: What, that you're a bad dude?
7: No, I'm not a bad dude. Is that it was her friend who was

0: It's like the graphics operator, because Katie was a producer, and the graphics operator came up to me and said, Katie really wants you to ask her out. And I went,
1: She's too short.
0: Well, there was
1: too short.
0: I was like, nah, I got my eyes on somebody else. And
2: Sparkle.
0: Like, yeah, her name was Sparkle. It really was. But she was cute.
1: She wasn't short Katie. Little Katie. Wasn't
0: short Katie. Nope. And then when when they made me an anchor, they made me an anchor before they made Katie an anchor. And she got so mad. I'm like, Katie, you don't know anything about sports. I can't believe they made you an anchor. I'm like, well, I can't either, but that's not the point. I should be an anchor. Yeah, but you're not in sports. I'm in sports. Well, that doesn't matter. I went, yeah, it matters a lot. You don't know anything about sports, you know, and I don't pretend to know anything about news. You go fight your battle in your division. Stay out of mine. She got so mad. That's when she quit and went to NBC. And then, of course, with her, the rest is history. Right, that has nothing to do with nothing. Sorry, D.D., I'm intruding on your time.
3: It's all good, man. It's always good to hear some of these stories. All right, real quick. I do want to correct myself. And shout out to, I should have got his name, to the listener that called in. I said in Njigbuddy, but it was actually in Buka for Tampa.
0: Oh, yeah.
3: When we were talking. And we're going to get back to Falcons here in a second. Real quick. So, some fun stuff. Dylan Brooks, Johnny, remember the game Operation, right?
0: Sure, yeah. Played
3: so,
0: it as a kid.
3: Yeah, so apparently he's partnered with Underdog. I don't know if you've seen this on your Twitter timeline. And they've developed an SGA-themed Operation game called Unethical Hoops. Here's Dylan Brooks opening up the package and playing the game a little bit.
4: What's up, y'all? It's the villain. I got something to reveal from Underdog. Unethical Hoops. Fine. So let me open this up. All right, how we set up, let's see what the board looks like. Head snap, a lot of people do that. Hook, was James Harden's move. Push off, try this. You know I don't foul. All right. That's a foul. So you see that red, oh.
3: And you can stop it there. Oh, so you hear the little buzzing, that's him. So the board is actually a picture of SGA.
0: Mm-hmm.
3: It's set up just like, just like Operation, but instead of body parts that you're trying to pull out, they've got the little basketballs, and they're like different parts of the body where they'll call, you know, that's certain fouls, and so you got to try to get the ball out without picking up the foul. So, and if you heard Dylan Brooks, you were talking about villains in sports earlier, John, he actually introduces himself as the villain, something he's actually kind of embraced when we were talking about how Kyle Busch embraced it for NASCAR. Dylan Brooks seems to very much be embracing it in terms of basketball.
0: Well, you're kind of the gamer, Oren. You know, that's sort of your thing. Is this something you do?
2: No.
0: You know,
2: no.
0: What?
2: I love Operation.
0: Remember when
2: no.
0: I brought? Do you guys remember? I don't know, Dede, if you do. I think Oren might. Do you remember when I brought Basquiat into the station? We were playing in the back. You ever play basket, you know, with the ping pong balls?
2: I don't know what that is, John.
0: It's a basketball game with, like, levers and ping pong balls, and the ball floats around, and you... Oh, you don't remember when I brought that in?
2: I don't remember when you brought that in, John. That might not have been me.
0: No, I was doing the morning show. You were there. You know, oh, it's cool. And it has nothing to do with it.
3: All right, let's move along. Charles Barkley has some interesting comments in regards to the NBA fans and how he feels they're being disrespected when it comes to streaming.
5: You know, I think that Adam Silver's got to get a hold of this thing. I think the games are too disjointed right now. Like NBC, Peacock, Amazon. I think we have disrespected the fans. They don't know when the games are on. I just think that's really unfair to the fans. And I understand. I love Adam. Adam's a great guy. But yeah. He took the most money. But, man, it's hard for me. Like, when we weren't having games, I had to go to my app and see where the game was at.
3: So what do you think? You think they got to get do you think the streaming for not just basketball but just sports in general, you think it's starting to get too out of hand, John?
0: Well, I mean, my answer is yes and no. Data, you guys are old enough. You probably remember this. Look, we were lucky. I mean, lucky

0: when I was in high school, for example, if you got to see your college football team on TV four times a year, you were lucky. Which is why, you know, in the case of Georgia Tech, Al Serrato, or in the case of George Larry Munson, or, you know, John Forney at Alabama, why the great voices became, you know, John Ward at Tennessee.
1: Wes Durham at Georgia Tech.
0: Yeah, right. Well, because you had to listen to the radio because the games weren't on TV.
1: Mm-hmm.
0: I mean, you had no choice. If I wanted to listen to a Georgia Tech basketball game with Sammy Drummer and Tico Brown, I had to listen to, you know, to WGST, and I had to listen to Al Serrato. And, you know, or I had to listen to Larry Munson, you know, because they were only three games on TV. So now every game's on TV, but now you're forced to go buy it or find it or things of that nature. So I'm like, well, okay, I can understand why it's a hassle. Believe me, I in order to watch, I think everybody knows I went to the University of Nebraska. We used to be a football school, not so much anymore. And to watch all the Huskers games last year, which I really didn't want to do because they sucked. But anyway, to watch all the games, I had to watch them on, I had to have 10 different channels. 10.
2: That's a lot.
0: But that's the downside. The upside is I got to watch all 12 or 13 games they played.
2: Yeah.
0: So, I mean, I don't know. How do you feel about it?
2: I mean, I think it's probably more from a – I would imagine that from the masses, it's more about the financial aspects of it. You're paying for so many different outlets to try to keep up with your sports.
0: Well, there's that.
2: I would say for anything, when Charles says NBA, you know, fans are being disrespected, I would definitely say in that regard, that's how fans would be, you know, are being disrespected. You're asking them to fork over money time and time again to have all these, because think about it, for NBA this year, it was what, NBC Peacock, Prime, right? And then, you know, if it wasn't the regular ESPN, there was the you got to get the ESPN Plus. I don't know if they had too many games on there. But the point is, there are so many different ways you have to try to. If you're a sports fan that just likes to keep up with all of it, you're probably spending a good penny for all the different platforms in order to watch all of these sporting
0: events. My TV bill. I don't know about you. My TV bill is like $250 a month.
2: Oh, ouch. My goodness.
0: Well, but I've got every streaming platform on the planet, too.
2: That's still a lot, though. Yeah, and everybody can't do that.
0: I get the NFL package. I've got, you know, the whole sports shooting shebang of the sports. I've got, you know, basic. I've got Apple TV, Amazon, Hulu, Paramount Plus, Stars. I've got like 19. Well, the only thing that makes me mad is I pay for all these things, you know, and it's something that I pay for. And then you get to like something like, you know, Apple TV, and then Apple TV says, well, yeah, in order to watch this, you have to have Apple TV Plus.
2: And then
0: you got to get the Plus.
2: Yeah. Yep.
0: Then you get the Plus, and they say, well, in order to watch ad-free, you've got to get Plus Premium.
2: Right.
0: And you're
2: exactly.
0: Like, oh, my God.
2: Yeah, that's what I'm saying. And that's the thing, man. Like, you're really asking sports fans to really start to fork over a lot of money to be able to enjoy something that, while back in the day you couldn't watch every time they played, your teams played, now to be able to do that, you're asking – you know, fans to spend a lot more when they could watch it for a very cheaper price back in the day. So
0: I understand how everybody gets angry about this. I do the whole Braves Vision thing. You know, hopefully that will eventually work out. I mean, it seems like it has. But the fact is that while everybody complains about it, they still pay. And by the way, They say it's going to be the death of sports. Guys, the television ratings for, like, the championship rounds of stuff, you know, like, you know, college football. Oh, college football's regular season is going to be ruined. It's going to ruin the sport. And yet the postseason ratings are phenomenal.
2: Yeah, no, I agree. You're right. And that's the thing. To your point, we complain, just like with expansion. Everyone says we're going to complain about, you know, we're sitting here complaining about expansion, but guess what? We're going to tune in once it does happen, because inevitably it's going to happen. Whether it's 16 or 24, who knows? But regardless what the number ends up being, we're still going to watch, and they're still going to make their money, and that's what it boils down to. Last thing real quick, John, we get a chance to hit on it, but tonight – NBA playoffs continue with the Thunder and the Spurs, 8:30. Dylan Harper, abductor strain. He's a game-time decision. It sounds like Jalen Williams for the Thunder. I'm sorry, Spurs, Dylan Harper. And then Thunder, Jalen Williams, hamstring. Sounds like he's going to be out. But who do you like tonight? I don't know how much you've been keeping up with these series.
0: Well, I think that Wemby's going to run over three people, make a couple 35-footers, and I don't care who wins this. I couldn't care less. I just want him to beat the Knicks.
2: What about you? Who you like tonight?
1: I'm still waiting to see what's going to happen with Dylan Harper Jr. tonight. But we talked to Dylan earlier, and Dylan said that Jalen Williams apparently is going to not play tonight. He's not playing tonight.
2: Yeah, yeah. So. Shams put it out there that he's out. So
1: I think it's you know what? This might be the first game in the series that's out of hand early. And give me San Antonio for that.
2: All right. I like San Antonio to win, but I only like San Antonio to win if they can get those turnovers under control. Back-to-back games of 21 turnovers, can't win.
0: Well, that's all Castle's fault.
2: He
0: can't keep his hands on the ball.
2: Right, and you need De'Aaron Fox more than you need Dylan Harper, too.
1: Also questionable tonight, by the way.
2: Yeah, so... But I do like Wemby coming out. I can see him coming out a little more aggressive tonight. And so, yeah, I'm with you. Oh, give me the Spurs. That's all I got. That's what's on my mind, John.
0: Yeah, that's what's on Day-Day's mind. This is Dukes and Bell on this Friday, Memorial Day weekend, halfway through. Halftime around the corner, the Dog Report. The SEC's wild. And, boy, did you hear the news about UGA and Clemson? Have you heard this? It broke in the last hour. If you haven't, we'll tell you next. John Fergie and for Dukes and Bell today on Sports Radio 90, time the game.

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13: I got a little bit of news that's probably going to make some Dogs fans not too happy here in just a moment. It is Dukes and Bell on a Friday, Memorial Day holiday weekend. John Fricke with you from the Northern Kia Studios. Mike and Carl will be back on Tuesday as they go out, and Mike comes up to Indiana for the 500, and Carl just taking some time down here as they do every hour. How is it? All right, I don't want to botch this as I botch everything else because it's their show. Orin Romaine, how is it they start every hour?
14: We start off every hour with a, hey man.
13: Okay, that's probably too...
14: Day-day.
15: I was waiting for the Hardy.
14: He's got to be Hardy then. I'm sorry. We start off where we are with the good old Hardy. Hey man.
13: Okay, Hardy, I thought you were talking about the singer. Anyway, this hour
14: they gave
13: program,
14: me a look just now, John. Like, I can't believe you just let that one go, man. Like, that wasn't Hardy at all. Give me the eye over here, man.
13: Right. 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All right, mentioned Georgia fans, you may not be too happy about this. There may be some other fans of another school that are not happy about this either. That's all on the Dog Report.
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13: All right, I'm just going to read this, and you make of it what you want. From the online Athens at the Athens Banner Herald, which is the big, they're in Greensboro, and they're saying this. Georgia and Florida State are looking at a range of cities to play a neutral site game in 2028 after canceling their home-and-home series. But what about the Georgia-Clemson series in 2029 and 2030, 2029 in Death Valley, 2030 at Sanford Stadium between the hedges? Georgia Athletic Director Josh Brooks says we're in talks right now, and it's possible that they could go to a neutral site. Can you what? What?

0: What's with all this neutral site stuff? Wisconsin and Alabama are going to play in Lambeau Field. Well, that's cool. As a one-off, it's kind of a cool thing. When it gets to be, how many neutral site games are going to play every year? Georgia Tech is literally the only team in America where I understand fully why they would go off campus to play an, air quotes, neutral site game about 3 miles down the road, because 3 miles down the road from their on-campus stadium happens to be maybe the greatest football stadium on the planet. I get that one. But the idea of Georgia and Clemson not playing in Death Valley or near Georgia Dog, do you want Georgia and Clemson to be played at Mercedes-Benz?
1: He stepped out for a quick second. But I was going to say, John, it sounds like this is more of a matter of money more than anything.
0: Well, of course, maybe, it's a matter of
1: you
0: money.
1: Know, they're viewing these opportunities like, look, if we're going to play each other, let's maximize this. So I would imagine that this is all about, let's try to get the most out of this financially that we can. And, yeah, move it to a neutral location. Now, to your point, I would much rather see either – I've been to Death Valley for games. That place is amazing. I've yet to go to the Sanford Stadium for a game. I've been there for G-Day. But I can only imagine – I've heard the stories of how that place can be rocking. So, yeah, from a fan perspective, I would rather watch those games in either of those – respective stadiums, but from a financial standpoint, that's what college football is becoming. All these sports, it's all becoming about the bottom line now, John.
0: Yeah, because the cool thing about Clemson was you drive up this, well, at the time, and I haven't been there in a number of years, been there a few times, but not in a number of years, but you come out of the two lane out of Greenville Spartanburg, and it would be, you know, the stamp on the road, you know, they had the orange.
1: Yeah.
0: Mm-hmm. Right. Yeah. And then you get to Clemson, which is a little town. It's like Auburn, just a small little town, you know, and there's a building, and a football stadium. And then, you have, you know, the great brownies. Well, that's for the press. The media gets great brownies. The brownies are great, great. But Death Valley is a tough place to buy. But, you know, part of college football is the whole pageantry of college football. It's the atmosphere of college football. It's having to go into, this is like saying, yeah, Michigan and Ohio State are going to play their game at, you know, Ford Field in Detroit. What?
1: Yeah.
0: No.
1: I listen, I'm with you. We went to the Georgia Tech Notre Dame game. What was that, 2 seasons ago that they had it in Mercedes-Benz Stadium? And me and my son were standing there watching the game. We're enjoying ourselves, but we kept saying to ourselves, can you imagine what this would have been like over at Tech? Like,
0: yeah. Right.
1: You know what I mean? Especially when you have a program like Notre Dame that doesn't come down this way often in town. Like, so yeah, I'm with you, man. I would much rather be watching these games of these types of magnitudes in these respective stadiums, but I think we're going to start seeing that more and more not be a thing, especially when it's non-conference.
0: Yeah, well, I mean, the Georgia Tech at MBS, you know, Georgia Florida, I get, you know, I mean, and it's I'm just the reverse on that in terms of bringing that game, you know, to the campus sites, or to have it rotate between, you know, Jacksonville and Atlanta and whatever. I like the idea of the cocktail, because it's the traditions. We're losing so many traditions. I'm trying to hang on to a few. The 50-50 crowd, you know, the world's greatest outdoor cocktail party, you know, even though there are people that say, we shouldn't say that. Yeah, you. And so, but there's something there about that I don't want to change. But that's the only neutral site game Georgia needs to play if it's not a playoff, okay? They don't need to play any other neutral site games. You want to play at Clemson? How much, I mean, really, you're going to make that much more money that we're selling our souls out? Look, you have to understand something. We're going to come to, this is a come to Jesus moment real soon for college football. Okay. There's a come to Jesus moment happening real soon for college football. University of Louisville is out there saying yesterday they are $30 million in the red at Louisville, and going deeper into the red. University of Kansas came out last night and said, we're $15 million in the red this year and going deeper into debt. This is going to start happening to all these schools. Very few schools are going to make any money. Maybe the elites of the elites, but the rest of them are going to start to get to a point where they're, we cannot compete with this. And that's why you have, you know, UGA's president, you got, you know, Jerry out there saying, hey, you know, maybe we should just, you know, mind our own house and break away. I mean, does anybody really think the SEC is going to break away? No. Does anybody really think the SEC is going to be able to stop the 2014 playoff? No. Don't tell me you really thought.

0: that the SEC could stop the 24? No, they can't. What are they going to do? They're going to say, we're not going to take part. We're going to go hold our SEC title game and then disperse our teams out to bowl games, and that'll be cool while everybody else, the other nine conferences, play in a playoff, and we'll just let them talk to the hand that since they didn't play the SEC champion, they're not really the national champion. Are you kidding me? You know how many coaches in the SEC are going to be going, wait a minute now. We can get six or seven teams into the playoffs. That's job security for me. And you're telling me I've got to be happy with going to, you know, the Sun Bowl? My fans are going to be going, hey, no. Yeah, the SEC's not winning this. Okay? They're just not. Greg Sankey's not going to win this. It's going to 24, whether he likes it or not. And the SEC is going to be yanked along here, whether they like it or not. Now, he's not wrong. Jerry Moorhead's not wrong in saying this is out of control, which is why it's going to Congress, right? And this is what we need to stop. We need to stop it from going to Congress. We don't need Congress running this thing. I mean, Lord knows Congress can't even run its own Congress. We don't need them sticking their hands and, you know, feet and everything else into college football and college athletics. The only way to solve this is for those two knuckleheads who are destroying college sports, known as Greg Sankey and Tony Petitti, to have those people come to me. I'm going to take you two knuckleheads and I'm going to put you in a room at the Opryland Hotel in Nashville, and we're not walking out of the room until you guys have signed a merger agreement to form your own super conference. And we're going to invite other teams in. Okay? That'll suck. Because then, and only then, this is where Jerry Moorhead's right. The only way the SEC can get its house in order is for everybody to agree in the SEC, which they won't, to a deal where they're going to follow the same rules that are applied equally to all 16 teams, and everybody's got to follow the rules. The problem with that is the Big Ten's not going to follow those rules. And so all that talent that Jerry Moorhead wants to, why are all our players leaving and going to play in Michigan and Wisconsin? Well, because they're spending twice the money there. Yeah, but we have a salary cap. Yeah, but they don't. It's like they're the Dodgers and we're like the Washington Nationals. Yeah, we're like the Tigers. Yeah, all your good players are leaving. Yeah, because they don't have a cap and you do. That's why we have to get this all together, because it is out of control. We all get that. Yeah, it's especially now that these schools are going, because the only option these schools are going to have, the only option these schools like Louisville and Kansas and all these schools that are starting to lose money and bleed money, we all understand the only option they're going to have, okay? And that is they are going to have to take a chainsaw to the athletic department, and all these teams are going to become club teams. All these coaches, everybody's going to be fired. Forget about your track team. Forget about your this team, that team, whatever. They're going to go, okay, how many scholarships do we have for football? We got to match those because of Title IX for females. So we got to have a women's basketball team, men's basketball team, a softball team, dump a baseball. We got to have women's volleyball, and that's pretty much, you know, and another women's sport, golf or something. And that evens us out. Everything else, gone. Gone. There's no wrestling team. There's baseball teams will be dropped. They can't afford it. And that's starting to happen already. Yeah, they don't have any choice. Georgia Clemson at a neutral site? Stop it. It's not about greed. It's about survival, I understand. They're trying to figure out a way to survive. It's so expensive. Well, you got Steve Sarkisian saying there's going to be one team in the SEC this year whose roster is going to be $50 million. Little Braves talk next as the Braves get ready to host a weekend series against the Nats. Back home, victorious from Miami, and all next on Dukes and Bell.
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2: The Rams and quarterback Matthew Stafford agreed to a one-year contract extension. The Rams are the current favorites to win the Super Bowl in a season where L.A. traded for star corner Trent McDuffie and were rumored to be in on wide receiver A.J. Brown. It's no surprise the Rams are going all in the next two seasons, despite using the 13th overall pick on a quarterback that won't play for 2 years. It probably pays to have your quarterback happy. I'm Adam Abdallah.
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7: I-85 southbound before 17th Street, exit 84. We've got a stall in the left center lane, adding to the delays into Midtown, and a crash at Christian Road and George Bushby Parkway in the middle of the intersection, blocking multiple lanes. I'm Trent Erickson with Odyssey Atlanta Traffic.
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4: 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And Grant has just tweeted out something that I think some of us could have anticipated. Ronald Acuna's thumb is fine. He is going to start tonight in right field and lead off for the Atlanta Braves. They're back home just for a quick whistle stop against the Washington Nationals. Now, the Nationals are the one team in baseball that scored more runs than the Braves this year. Braves are second in runs scored. They have 276 on the year. The Nationals have scored 280. Unfortunately for the Nationals, or fortunately for us, they can't stop anybody else from scoring. They've given up 296 runs on the year, which is the most allowed in Major League Baseball. And as a result, they're way behind the Braves in the standings. So they score a lot of runs. They just can't stop anybody else from scoring. So that's good. So hopefully the Braves behind Bryce Elder can get it going tonight with Ronald Acuna back at the top of the lineup. Braves come back home after knocking off the Marlins, taking three straight, lose the first one 12-0, and still end up outscoring the Marlins in the four-game series because they outscored them 26-8 the final 3 days. Maybe I'm wrong here, but did anybody else watch? The Marlins are just an utter disaster in the field. It's like, okay, I know we had a bummer game in the opener. That dude's gone. The rest of the time, it's like a fiasco out there for the Marlins. Dom Smith's getting little league home runs. You know, Money Mike's teeing off twice yesterday. I mean, so, hey, we'll take it. Again, I want to go back to something we talked about earlier. The Braves are 35-16. They lead in virtually every category from a team standpoint in Major League Baseball. You know, they're top five in every category. They're top two. They lead in runs, home runs, RBIs, wins, you know, quality starts, batting average, hits, this, that. I mean, the Braves are doing it offensively. And they're, by the way, also untold is they're playing pretty damn good defense. So, which is one of their hallmarks, an underrated hallmark of the Braves, that they are very good defensively. And so, to have that team out there doing, and they're doing it with all these guys dinged up, you know, and both of their starting catchers are dinged up again. You know, hopefully we get Drake back before too long. Sean Murphy I've sort of given up on. I don't think we're ever going to see that dude healthy. He comes back, has two at bats, goes out. It's like, okay, you know, I think I'm just done here. That dude can't stay healthy. And we haven't even seen the best of this team because we still have to get some starters back, at least two, maybe three if Lopez can round back into form. We still haven't seen, obviously, the best of Ronald Acuna Jr. For that matter, I mean, Austin Riley's played pretty well, played really well defensively. He's gotten some key hits here, but he's not killing it. You know, I mean, he's doing really well, but, you know, I mean, he's got a lot more upside than that. Baldwin and Harris and Olson, and, you know, those three, and to some degree Ozzy, though he's cooled a little bit. My point isn't to go over it player by player. Bench has been really good. Dom Smith obviously has had a huge impact on this team. Eli White's giving you some nice moments. Their bullpen's really good. I mean, there's a lot to like. I look at the Braves and I go, boy, I don't even think that they've really coalesced yet with all the injuries and, you know, and never really, they haven't had, have they had a game where they had their team all out there at once? Maybe like opening day, maybe where they had, well, I don't even know then that they had their full complement of players out there at the same time. And they've had different guys get hot, you know, for different stretches. Ozzy got hot for a while. You know,

0: Olsen's been hitting all year, but Drake got hot. He's been hitting all year, but now suddenly Money Mike is hot, and Riley's been kind of Dow Jonesing on the map there a little bit. But if they ever get everybody on the same page, and June is the month when the Braves like to really hit, it's kind of historically their great month. Everybody's looking at the Braves going, when are the Braves going to cool off? And I'm going, well, I'm not even sure the Braves have gotten hot yet. I think they're playing really well, but if I ever looked at them and say, boy, they're just on a tear. I mean, for most teams in Major League Baseball, what the Braves have done over the first 51 games is a tear. For this Braves team, I'm not sure that it is. So now suddenly they're on pace at the moment for 111 wins. All right, Didi and Oren. 35-16, on pace for 111 wins. The franchise record's 106. What do you now set the over-under? And by the way, if the Braves play, see, one, I think it's one game over 500 the rest of the way of the year, they'll get 90 wins. What do you now say if you're a Braves fan? I think actually 91 wins. What would you say if you look at the Braves now, Oren? What is the over-under that you would set on the number of regular season wins for the Braves?
1: I'm putting it at like 102.
0: Day-Day, what would you put it at?
2: I was kind of thinking a little lower, but I was thinking like 95.
0: 95?
2: Yeah.
0: Yeah, I mean, that could happen, sure. You know, I mean, that'd be like 60 and what, 51 or something like that? You know, nine games over the rest of the year?
2: Mm-hmm.
0: Yeah. I mean, and that could, by the way, that could be the number that it happens. But you start to look at this and think, you know, if you play like one game over 500, you're going to be north of 90 wins. Even though there's so much time left here, you're looking at this team going, how are they not going to make the playoffs? And of course they are. Now you got to win the division. I think 100 wins is certainly in the chatter here. And you go back to this, Oren, because you mentioned 102, right? You go back to this at the beginning of the year. I'd have to go look in Vegas as to what the over-under was on the Braves wins. Guaranteeing you wasn't 102.
1: Probably not, no.
0: Maybe 92.5. That may have been it.
1: They had decent odds to decent NL champion odds, I would say. Behind the Dodgers, of course, but.
0: Now we're looking at this team and saying, you know, why wouldn't you win 100 games plus? And I think you're right. I'm going to set the over-under at an even 100 because there's no reason they shouldn't win 100 games.
2: It was 86 to start the season.
0: 86?
2: 86.5, yeah.
0: Wow. 86.5? Whew. Wow.
2: Yeah.
0: Yeah.
2: So I feel good about saying 95 and saying 102 because I think they're probably going to past the 95. 102 is not a far reach either if I'm being honest with myself.
0: Well, you know, they keep winning series like this, and again, this is the reason they haven't been hot, is that they win series like they did against Miami, where they gave up a game and lost 12-0, or they go to Los Angeles and burn the first game of that series and then beat their brains in the second two games and everybody forgets they did that. You know, and then everybody wants to say, well, your schedule's not all that tough. I'm like, well, what do you want us to say? You play everybody on your schedule. You know, you're playing the Cubs, you're playing the Dodgers, you're playing these teams that are supposedly, you know, oh, they're the hottest team in baseball. And you take 2 out of 3 from them and 2 out of 3 from them and 2 out of 3 from everybody. And all they're doing is winning series after series after series. It's like there's an old saying that, you know, in baseball about winning series. Because if you win every series, if you just go out and win series after series after series, you're going to win over 100 games. So that's what the Braves are doing. None of which entails anything like, you know, the love that the Cubs got from the national media for being the first team, I don't know, in like the first team since Ty Cobb was, you know, a teenager, that the Cubs were the first team to have two separate 10-game win streaks in the first 40 games of the year, okay? They were the two separate 10-game win streaks in the first 40 games of the year. And they were going crazy over that. Problem for the Cubs was they had those two 10-game win streaks in the first 40 games. They still didn't have the best record in baseball. Now, that belonged to the Braves, who didn't have a 10-game win streak. They just go out and win. Yeah, we'll take 3 out of 4 here and 3 out of 4 there and 2 out of 3 here and 2 out of 3 there. Now, if they do get hot and rattle off 15 wins in a row or something,

0: by God, this thing could be over midway through the season. You're going to be like, oh, okay, this might be over. I know, I get it. Look, it's parade or bust right now, isn't it, guys? Oren, this, whatever your hopes were for the Braves, hey, it's got to be, you got to make the playoffs after, especially the last couple of years. You got to make the playoffs, right? Beginning of the year, would you have said, if I said to you, Day-Day, Oren, at the beginning of the year, the Braves' goal is to make the playoffs and hopefully, like they did when they won the World Series against the Astros, get hot in the postseason. Right?
1: Yeah.
0: That would have been the goal.
1: Yeah, that would have been the goal.
0: Not the goal no more. You, this is parade or bust, correct?
1: It feels like still, it should be. Go ahead. Oh,
2: I mean, yes and no. Yes, and since where they are at right now. But then again, John, I mean, it's May, and what was it? The Mets, was it last year or the year before last where they started off and they were, I don't know how many games above 500 and faded in to make the playoffs to end the season. So,
0: right.
2: Yeah, like a parade would be nice at this point to think about, but it's also May and there's a lot of season left to go. And we still don't know what this, I mean, there's still guys out in this rotation, still got guys out in the lineup right now. Like, this team hasn't been put together yet. So, I mean, theoretically, guys could come back, swelling back up, and he could come back and we could regress, as unfortunate as that sounds. I don't want to put that evil out there.
0: Schwellenbach, Hurston Waldrop. You don't think that you're going to use some of these guys and these young pitchers to make a big bold move at the before the trade deadline? I think they will. I think they're bringing another bat in here. I don't know why everybody thinks the Mike Trout thing is necessarily dead. I don't. I mean, if you're Mike Trout, and I know you don't want to leave the OC, I get it, but at the same time, do you want to ring Mike or not? And if the Angels are willing to eat 70 or 80 million of that contract, and you're the Braves, and you can give the Angels something they desperately need, which is young pitching, and the Braves do have young pitching they could give them. I know they like Caminiti. I know they like J.R. Richie, but you got young pitching you can part with right now. I mean, it's about winning the World Series. It's about winning the World Series right now this year. Because Oren could talk about these guys not coming. Oh, well, when they come back, you know, they may not. Well, what if they come back? And by the way, the Braves get better than they are. Because they're 35-16, and I'm not sure they play great. I think they're just sort of who they are. Yeah, we'll go out and win a game. But great? But they're the best team in baseball, that's for sure. And they haven't even played well. They're just playing themselves. Sports Radio Night.
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5: Watch for a crash now on the right shoulder, I-85 southbound before 17th Street, exit 84. It's adding to the delays getting into Midtown, so it's going to get a little bit better now that it's on the right shoulder. And then we've got, in Covington, a crash on I-20 westbound east of Allman Road, exit 88, has all lanes blocked. Use the access road Dogwood Drive and give yourself extra time. I'm Trent Erickson with Odyssey Atlanta Traffic.
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6: 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Hey, I got a question for Day-Day and Oren here. And I'm curious because it is Memorial Day weekend, and while we salute our veterans and our heroes on Memorial Day weekend, it is a weekend that everybody likes to get together, family gets together, a lot of cookouts happening. Are you guys doing the family cookout thing this year? Either of you guys doing that? Or
7: so for us, we are actually going to go to the beach because my oldest, with him being a varsity football player, he's only got, or varsity athlete, I should say. He's got the two dead weeks, and this next week is one of them. So this weekend, we'll head down to Destin and then come back this way. So we won't be barbecuing this weekend, unfortunately. I didn't realize that, though, until this morning. I was on my exercise bike, and I was like, oh, my gosh, I won't have barbecue on Memorial Day.
6: Is that just kind of standard? You know, you're talking about, like, ribs and stuff like that?
7: Yeah. I mean, I don't. It's been a minute, honestly, since I've done ribs, but typically steaks, burgers, dogs, chicken, you know.
6: All right, I'm going to turn in my guy card on this. Oren, I've never made ribs.
7: What?
8: Uh-oh, John. But well, you'd be thinking the hell out of artichokes, though.
6: Well, here's the thing. It's not. I love ribs. And I've looked at, like, the pre-ones that say all you got to do is throw it in the oven. I've always been a little... Well, hang on. Let me finish. I've always been a little scared of cooking ribs because I was a little afraid of, like, you know, doing them wrong. Plus, I've got a Blackstone. I don't know. Can you do them on a flat top?
7: That I don't know. I've only done ribs on a grill.
6: Yeah.
7: I don't knock any. Okay, I'll take it back. I won't knock you. Not you, but just saying, a listener out there, if you do yours in a rib, I mean, in an oven, your ribs in an oven, but that's not my preferred option when it comes to ribs. For me, ribs got to be done on a grill.
6: Yeah, I know. That's why I've never, I mean, I love ribs. I live the ribs. I leave ribs and brisket to the pros.
7: Yeah, my wife is, she loves brisket. that's something I've yet to do. I've yet to do any type of brisket. You know, I've never done like a, you know, pork butt or anything like that. I got to kind of get
6: the
7: my
6: pork
7: game.
6: Butt
7: I've got to get
6: that,
7: my game.
6: That I have done, you okay. know, but that's pretty easy. You know, I mean, you can do that. You know, I mean, that just a Dutch oven and you're good on that one. Oren, are you doing the family thing for Memorial Day? Or?
8: Yeah, I'm not quite sure what we'll cook or how we'll cook, but we will cook. And then, yeah, I might go out and ribs are, I'll say this, John, as somebody who has made ribs before, ribs take a very, very long time to cook. So I'll just go out to some place if I don't want to cook them and just get them that way.
6: Yeah, I know my limitations.
8: But I will. I have cooked them before, yes.
6: No, because like, and this, like Monday, I'm working 10 to 2, which is fine. I'm going to be here noon to 4 tomorrow, with the call-in show, 10 to 2 on Sunday and 10 to 2 on Monday. So I'll get off the air on Monday at 2:00. I don't have a whole lot of time to be out there smoking and, you know, doing everything. I just, no, it's probably just going to be, you know, I told my bride last night, I said, I think we're just going to do, you know, corn on the cob and burgers and, you know, you make some

0: you know, macaroni salad or something, potato salad. You know, I mean, I think it's kind of a store-bought thing. You know, okay, fine, I'll fire up, I'll do some smash burgers and, you know, make a couple of brats or something. But it reminded me of something else, guys. And that is, as a kid, not Labor Day, because we didn't do Labor Day cookouts, because Labor Day weekend was always going to be football. So, you know, the parents understood that from the time we were 12 years old, we were watching football on Labor Day weekend. But Memorial Day was always a big cookout day, Memorial and 4th of July. And I had an elderly aunt as a kid who would always bring stuff to the cookout, and my Aunt Ruby. And I loved my Aunt Ruby, and I felt so bad for her because she would bring stuff to the cookout that nobody wanted to eat. And so I was wondering here, because I thought, what are the three things that she would bring? She would bring her, she called it her famous pickle and relish tray. I don't know what made it famous. It was Aunt Ruby's pickle and relish tray. It was those like little sweet pickles and, you know, sliced radishes and baby corn and, you know, pickled okra and stuff like that. And then she would bring ambrosia salad. Do you guys know what ambrosia salad is?
1: Yes, I've never had it, but I know what it is.
0: Orin, do you know what ambrosia salad is? It's, I'm not going to say anything bad. If you like ambrosia salad, God love you.
2: No.
0: You can have mine. Basically, you take cans of fruit and you throw them in a bowl.
2: Ew.
0: With, well, we haven't even gotten there yet. With marshmallows.
2: You don't need to.
0: Then we have to put the marshmallows in, and then you got to throw the mayonnaise in it.
1: And that is why I've never had it.
0: And then anything Jell-O, because she would always bring a Jell-O mold. Do you know, like those bundt cake Jell-O molds?
1: Oh, I love Jell-O. Now, Jell-O mold. So I had, John, you remember Dwayne Murphy, the baseball player?
0: Yeah.
1: He played for the A's. So my dad was good friends with one of his brother-in-laws. And so we lived in the same town that he grew up in California. And his mother used to make, Miss Murphy, she used to make a strawberry Jell-O mold. Oh my. She made two. She made a strawberry one and then a lime one. I never really dug the lime one, but the strawberry Jell-O mold, and I've never had it since. She was like the only person I knew. Like whenever we went to their house for gatherings, I knew I was going to get that strawberry Jell-O mold.
0: Yeah, see, all right. I'm glad somebody, I've always felt obligated to, like, you know, eat Aunt Ruby's food because nobody else was touching it. You know, except for the ambrosia salad. I get to that. I mean, I would eat some of the jello. Okay. You know, and then I bit the pickled okra and stuff like that off the relish tray. And okay. Then I get to that ambrosia salad. And I went, yeah, I can't do that. No, that's not happening. Sorry. I don't know what to do about this. But, you know, and it would be like late and nobody, there'd be like one scoop out of it, you know, and you feel guilty because Aunt Ruby's being dissed. And so you start to play in your mind, okay, maybe I can just dig a whole bunch of this out there and, you know, I don't know, toss it in the trash can or something. Make people think, you know, I mean, those thoughts start running through your mind. And she would always be, no, I'll take it home, I'll eat it. Oh, good. Glad you will. Thank God. She lived to be 101, so maybe she knew something I didn't know. Possible. Hey, we were talking earlier about the sad passing, and of course, Coca-Cola 600. I would hope the Indy 500, certainly the Coca-Cola 600 is going to honor Kyle Busch, and no, we do not know yet exactly what happened. I'm not expecting that we will know. It's possible we'll never know because of HIPAA laws, unless there is, you know, some public reason. People say, well, because we had an interview earlier, and he said, and you know, our guest said that, well, once you know the coroner's done, yeah, but if there's no legal issue here, if the police aren't going to bring charges for any reason on this, if it's just a natural death, there's not going to be a coroner's report released to the public unless his wife decides to do so, and I can't imagine she would. So it's possible we'll never actually know what took Kyle Busch's life in such a wild and dramatic and sudden fashion, unexpected fashion, as it did. But, you know, being one of the great sports villains, NASCAR loses not only a star but a villain, you know, that played a great role. A lot of people love to hate. And now I start to look around and think, you know, are there really any villains in sports right now? Who are the great villains in sports? Or can you think of somebody right now who's active? I mean, a Draymond.
2: We played one earlier, Dylan Brooks.
0: Anybody? I mean, just taking nominations here. Lane Kiffin?
1: Is he? I don't know.

0: if he's a villain. I think he's just more annoying to people. I don't know if that makes him. I'd say Steve Sarkisian may be starting to trend that way.
1: Well, I have a hard time with that because I know Sark a little bit, and I like him. He's a really good guy. Probably should keep his mouth shut, but he's a really good guy.
0: Bill Belichick?
1: Yeah, but didn't he become kind of sort of just sad with the whole Jordan Hudson thing?
0: Some people would say that, yes.
1: I mean, right, Orin? I mean, Belichick went from evil to sad.
2: You want to call it sad?
1: Yeah, kind of. I think it's sort of sad. I mean, you're hanging on here. You know. I mean, if you want to do somebody that's a North Carolina coach, how about his offensive coordinator? Bobby Petrino. Well, that's right. Belichick's offensive coordinator is Bobby Petrino. Now, there's a villain.
0: Yeah. And it sounds like Todd Monken might be turning into a bit of a villain, too. Well,
2: Todd has that way about him. So.
1: Yeah, yeah. How about Petiti and Sankey?
0: I don't know if Sankey would be. I don't think people will see Sankey as a villain.
1: Guess that depends. I kind of view both of them as villains because I think they're both headstrong, immovable. They drive me crazy because we're not going to fix this. They're the reason that college football and college athletics are in the state they're in. It's their inability, their arrogance, and their intransigence, which are big words for all you swampers. I know sixth grade English is tough. In terms of, you know, if they get together and merge, then we can solve all this. And instead, they're going to just let this kind of continue on some, you know, never-ending path. What did Sarkisian say? $50 million team, and he didn't name it. It might be him. I don't know. A $50 million roster. That escalated quickly. Remember when they were saying, well, we're going to give you $20 million, and that's going to be the cap? Anybody remember that a year and a half ago? We're going to do this $20 million salary cap. Yeah, you got $20 million. No, no. They just blew right by that. $50 million. Well, I don't know which team. My guess is that team might be LSU. Only because Lane Kiffin came out and said, I'm playing with adult money here. Okay. You know. All right, sure. I don't know. Hey, by the way, you talk about villains. You know, some people consider LeBron a villain. Is that correct? I mean, some do.
0: Some do.
1: Right. Is Wemby turning into a villain?
0: Nah. He's beloved.
1: Really?
0: I think. I mean, I think so. I don't see him. I don't think people consider him to. Because what's he done, really, to be considered villainous? You know what I mean?
1: Like, lower his shoulder and run over people? Like, trample on them and, you know, nobody call him? I mean, he just runs over people?
0: I mean, it's more obvious because he's so tall. Everyone does that move. Drop the shoulder, drop the head, get downhill. It's just he's so tall when he does it, it's obvious as all get out.
1: How about Phil Mickelson?
2: Is he big enough to be considered a villain at this point, though?
1: Well, he's still active, right? And the whole Liv's turned into a disaster, right? Because all of them are going to end up coming back because the Saudis pulled their money on it. I mean, the whole thing, you know. So you did all this for what? You know, I'm just wondering. I mean, I guess you could say that Phil's impact was that he forced the hand of the PGA to up the, you know, purses and make things better for players. So maybe the PGA player's not a thing. Maybe he's not a villain. Maybe he's a hero to the people on the PGA Tour. Because it was Phil Mickelson who forced the PGA, you know, to spend some money and not be such a tightwad group, which, by the way, happens to be true. I don't know. Caitlin Clark or Angel Reese, are they villains?
0: Angel probably would be considered by some more than Caitlin, probably. But Angel in Atlanta now, she's definitely not a villain in the eyes of Atlanta fans.
1: Well, no, I get that. But we never viewed Trey as a villain. New York did.
0: Yeah, but only New York did.
1: Maybe more than New York. Philadelphia might have considered him a villain, too. I don't know if it was just New York. It was certainly New York, you know, but yeah, I mean, the great villains of sports, you know, would you want to be a villain if all of a sudden you got, like Bill Laimbeer, right? Do you guys ever get a chance, by any chance, to ever meet Bill Laimbeer? I don't think you did.
0: No.
1: One of the nicest guys you ever want to meet. He's really, truly a nice guy. Met him twice.

0: twice. I thought the first time might have been an act. Second time I was just sitting around waiting for, you know, a conference to begin. I chatted with him for about half an hour, saw him signing autographs. He went out of his way to go, you know, sign autographs. Just, you know, really kind of normal. But he gets on the court and suddenly he turns and transforms into this, you know, to this villainous guy, you know, who's banging people around. And, you know, I just, it was, that was his role. That's how he made his money. Don't blame him. So there's something to be said that's good about villains. When the Bad Boys of Detroit were, and that wasn't just Lambert, it was also Rick Mahorn,
1: Dennis Rodman.
0: It was
1: Rodman.
0: Also Isaiah.
1: Yeah.
0: Isaiah is no soft touch. Isaiah Thomas, arguably one of the two or three greatest, you know, point guards in the history of the game. But man, he was no soft touch.
1: What would you say is the MLB villain?
0: That's a good question.
2: Bryce?
0: Maybe. Current MLB, I guess it's Trevor Bauer because nobody wants to sign him. Yeah, I don't know. I don't know who the MLB villain is. You know, I don't know. Major League Baseball is like so soft sometimes anymore. But it is. It's soft. It's become kind of a soft game. It used to be, you know, spikes up and, you know, Pete Rose and, you know, hard knuckle players and. Speaking of baseball, by the way, one just note. Did you see how stupid this whole college thing, by the way, want to talk about villains? The people who did this to college athletics, Cal played Stanford in the ACC baseball tournament. They both had to fly. They're 40 miles apart. They both had to fly cross-country to Charlotte. Cal goes out there, lands, plays the game, loses, and flies back. They had to fly 10 hours to play one game. Now you're wondering why their athletic budgets are strained? 5 o'clock hour on a Friday. Whistle's about to blow on Sports Radio 90 Time the Game.
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6: Watch for a crash now on the right shoulder, I-85 southbound before 17th Street, exit 84. It's adding to the delays getting into Midtown, so it's going to get a little bit better now that it's on the right shoulder. And then we've got, in Covington, a crash on I-20 westbound east of Allman Road. Exit 88 has all lanes blocked. Use the access road Dogwood Drive and give yourself extra time. I'm Trent Erickson with Odyssey Atlanta Traffic.
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1: 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Terrell.
0: All the highlights and interviews you need from the Dirty Birds.
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2: You shall not pass.
3: 5 o'clock hour on a Friday night. Dukes and Bell, John Frickey in for Carl and Mike. They'll be back on Tuesday. Hope you have a great Memorial Day weekend here. It is a 5 o'clock hour, and it's time to get into a little bit of football talk. And speaking of football, you know we're only 3 weeks away from the start of the World Cup in Atlanta. That's why they got the – you guys see the grass down at Mercedes-Benz Stadium?
4: Yeah.
3: Yeah. Isn't it too bad we can't have grass there? The one design thing they missed was not the ability to have grass all the time. 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It's available the next day at the Off the Woodwork podcast, which you can find on Odyssey, and we're just 3 weeks away. Do you know the opening game by any chance, guys, for the World Cup here? You know, the first game's June 15. It is, are you ready for this? Spain versus Cape Verde.
4: Nice.
3: But just a quick prediction on the Spain-Cape Verde game. Final score, Day-Day.
4: 2-1.
3: Oren.
5: Like 7-0.
3: Yeah, I was at 8-0.
5: I'm sorry, 7-0.
3: Sorry, yes, 8-0. I was being kind. Spain versus Cape Verde. Yeah, that's not going to be so much a game. But tickets are from $475, though. Jeez. You know, game's going to be over 8 minutes in. Just saying. But it is the World Cup. It's going to be kind of fun. Anyway, get back to the Falcons report here as we get ready for the camp to begin. OTA is going on at Flowery Branch and getting ready for camp for the Atlanta Falcons. Hey, so, Day-Day, I ask you to look at the Falcons thing. The Falcons X. And they tweeted out here, posted, however we call it these days, the new training camp hats.
4: Yeah, I saw that.
3: Yeah, Oren, have you seen the new training camp hats?
5: I got an email from Fanatics advertising them.
3: Okay. All right. First impressions here, guys. Give me 10 being the best, 0 being the worst. What is your impression of the new training camp hat?
4: For me, it's not bad. It's not. I don't know that I'd run out and grab it, but I think it's a nice hat.
3: So you give it a what?
4: If it's a scale of 1 to 10, I'd give it an 8.
3: An 8. Oren?
5: You're talking to the non-hat guy, though, John. That's one thing. Like, I'm not a big hat wearing dude. If I was, I'd sport this. I'm just not a. I don't do hats. Just don't do them.
3: Yeah, I mean, I like it. I don't like the raised logo. I'm not a big raised logo guy, but I know that some people do like the whole concept
4: of a raised
3: logo.
4: They did a hat similar to that last year, right? Mm. With the raised logo, if I'm not mistaken.
3: Yeah, I'm not a big raised logo guy. I like it straight on the hat, but I understand why people would like it. It's cool colors. It's not really team colors. Is that a tan?
4: Because it looks kind of like a tan.
3: With the black. I'm not opposed to it. I like the fact that it is a black bird.
4: Yeah.
3: Because we are the black birds, not the red and black birds. Falcons history, we are the blackbirds. It's the reason we're called the blackbirds. Though nobody calls them the black. I grew up calling them the blackbirds, and that's been kind of lost, boomers say that, and zoomers just call them whatever they call them. I think it's okay. I mean, I think it's fine. But my thing more than anything else is, Hugh and I were out there at training camp at like 3:46 in the morning. Some mornings, you know, just sitting there in the way dark, waiting to do a show. Nobody ever gave us a training camp hat. We couldn't even get, they had one year where they had some bucket hats. We couldn't even score one of those. When did they start doing training camp hats?
5: We've done training camp hats for a while, John.
3: No. Not when Hugh and I were there.

0: There's a draft hat, a training camp hat, and then they'll do the service hat, and all kind of stuff, yeah.
1: Goes back to what we talked about with college football, man. They recognize that there's a, if they put it out there, people will get it.
2: Yeah, no, okay, I'm fine with it. I wasn't aware that there were training camp hats. You know, are there OT? We got to have OTA hats, you know, or right. You know, combined practice hats,
1: draft
2: you know?
1: Day hats,
2: preseason hats. You know,
1: QB competition hats.
2: QB competition hats. Yeah, okay.
1: Penix, you know? Penix, 9 on one side and 1 on the other side for Tua.
2: Yeah, there's also a note in the Atlanta Falcons X today that in his career, brief as it is, Michael Penix has only taken 1 snap from under center. That was in 2025. And I'm going to guess that was just a victory formation snap. It'll be interesting to see how it works. I mean, the Falcons need to go under center because when the bus comes out and says he believes, Jerome Bettis said, that Bijan Robinson is the number one running back in the NFL right now, that's not a big stretch from the bus because he is the number one running back in the NFL right now. And I know Lions fans, what about Jahmyr Gibbs? Well, I'm telling you, Lions fans, right now, I would not trade Bijan Robinson to you straight up for Jahmyr Gibbs. Sorry, I would not. Then that's the way to kind of determine things. Oren, if you're fighting the fight between Jahmyr Gibbs and Bijan as the best running back in the NFL, would you trade right now if you were, you know, Ian Cunningham, would you pick up the phone, call Detroit and say you want to do a trade?
0: No.
2: Day-Day, would you want to trade Bijan for Jahmyr?
1: No. I'd have to watch more Lions games just to make sure I'm accurate, but I feel like Bijan alone, not just in the run game, I feel like he brings more to the passing game, too. I feel like he does more out of the backfield with his hands.
2: And I think he's done more with less in terms of quarterbacks and weapons with what the Lions have had. And so, yeah, no, I'm not making that trade. So he believes Bijan's the number one running back in the NFL, and that's because he is. But I'm going to be really interested to see if we can settle this quarterback issue here. You know, what is the, we have not seen, is it fair to say that we have not seen potentially the very best out of Kyle Pitts and Drake London? Because I don't think we've seen the very best.
1: Definitely fair to say. We definitely, especially out of Drake London. I mean, the quarterback play has not been, and for Pitts as well, but again, Pitts has been dealing with injury. Then he just kind of had the down year in general, which, you know, we thought maybe he wasn't, you know, there could have still been something lingering in regards to him coming back from injury. But for Drake, like the quarterback play, man, it hasn't been consistent enough for him to really show us his best, if we're honest.
2: Yeah, that's kind of how I fall too. I mean, what would be the impression of Drake London as a wide receiver had he been on a team with a consistent quarterback? Again, if you look at Kyle Pitts, if Tua does start the opener against 7 starting quarterbacks, Kyle Pitts has played 4 years. It'll be 4 years and a game, and his 7th different quarterback to start a game for the 7. I mean, can you imagine if you had a star quarterback all 4 years that you had gotten into rhythm with? If you were, because look, nobody doubts how great Julio Jones was. Of course, you can't doubt how great Julio is because he was truly great. But he also had the luxury of being alongside Matt Ryan at the same time, who was a great quarterback, and they developed a rhythm and they developed a sync that, you know, Ryan trusted him. You look at some of the greatest plays Julio ever made, and Ryan just threw the ball up there and said, go get it. And Julio said, okay, I'll go get it. You know, because there was a trust level between the two. Ryan said, oh, there's Julio. Here, go get this one. And that doesn't necessarily exist when you're changing quarterbacks all the time, especially if your quarterbacks have been kind of the throwing caliber that Drake London has been used to. And it is sort of interesting, isn't it, guys, when we start talking about presuming that Penix is healthy. And what we're starting to see now in OTAs is starting to lead me to believe that he's going to be 100 by training camp, maybe 100 by the preseason. Forget about the regular season. And we are going to have a quarterback battle. Matter of fact, the Falcons X even references that quarterback battle today. The Falcons are expecting it to be a quarterback battle. We're expecting it to be a quarterback battle. If it develops into a quarterback battle, everybody likes to say, well, it's nice that they're similar, that they're both left-handed, but is it fair to say that their throwing styles are two totally different things? I mean, Tua is a soft, and I don't mean to say this in a bad way, because he's a touch passer, okay? I mean, he can load it up and throw it downfield, don't get me wrong. But he's more of an arc thrower, a touch passer, a lead thrower, where Penix is a fastball. It's like two

0: throws, he's like Tom Glavine. He's throwing like, you know, off speed. And all Penix is he's straight out gas. He throws fastballs. He's got to be hard. By the way, he's got to be hard to catch. Does anybody throw it in the NFL harder than Michael Penix? Dude throws a fastball. I don't know what it's coming out of his hands at, but it's hot coming out of those hands.
1: Yeah, I don't know if anyone throws it harder, but you're right. He does throw. I mean, he gets, and he's known for that. That's kind of been the thing for him, right? Like, there's always been the questions of his short game, but no questions in regards to his deep game. He can launch it, so we'll see.
0: Oh no, there's no question about his deep game either. If you go back and look at UW and watch Roma Dunze, I mean, there were 60 yards in the air and drop it in a basket. Mm-hmm. He just can't get anybody open downfield. He doesn't have the time.
1: Yeah, so. But I agree with you. I think the if you based your decision on what you're seeing from the Falcons' social media, it looks like he will be ready for camp. But if you also take into account some of the things that Kevin Stefanski is saying in regards to, one, he's not putting a timetable on anything when it comes to Michael Penix Jr. and if he'll be ready for camp. You kind of got to lean towards the likelihood that Tua will be probably, because he's going to have the one leg up. So you got to kind of lean towards Tua being that day one starter. But it doesn't mean that once Penix is officially cleared and ready to go that, you know, the battle doesn't still kind of begin. It's just going to be a matter of, look, if Tua reverts to his 2023 self, Michael Penix will have an uphill battle in trying to win that starting position.
0: Well, yeah, I'm presuming a lot of things here. I guess I'm expecting now that Penix, based on what the Falcons are starting to leak out and, you know, our reporters on the scene are saying and the video that we're watching in these OTAs, that there's going to be a legit quarterback battle through preseason, which is why earlier in the program we were talking about, you know, will we see something we haven't seen in a long time in Atlanta, which is, you know, preseason where they play starters, and because you got to get these guys into sync with the new offense. And so it'll be, you know, a quarter and a half of Tua and a quarter half of Michael Penix in three straight games, and not so much just here's Trevor Siemian. You know, I mean, so it'll be interesting to see how this kind of all plays out. I mean, if Penix is not 100%, then yes, Tua's got, you know, the air quotes leg up. But no, it's no question. I think that this is going to be sort of interesting, and I hope both get, you know, better out of this, and that all this doom and gloom about Atlanta having this disaster of a quarterback room actually turns out to, you know, Sam. Let's not forget, Sam Darnold was a lost cause, wasn't he? And then he went to Seattle and did what?
1: Won a Super Bowl.
0: Yeah, that's what I'm thinking too. All right, Braves get ready with Bryce Elder on the mound for a quick stop home on their way north. We're in Miami, played four games. They're coming home tonight. Saturday and Sunday to play the Washington Nationals, and then they jet out. For some reason, they're not playing on Monday, which is weird. It's Memorial Day. I know it's a traditional travel day, but everybody else is playing with the Braves. Then they go up to Boston, play at Fenway Park for three, and then up to Cincinnati. So right here in the midst of road trips, we have one little three-game homestand against the Washington Nationals that begins tonight. We'll talk to our baseball insider and expert, Grant McCauley, and the host of From the Diamond. That is next on Dukes and Bell on Sports Radio 90 Time Again.

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1: 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As the Madison Square Garden crowd chanted Knicks in four, New York made another statement with their Game 2 win over the Cavs. The Knicks are two wins away from their first finals appearance since 1999. The series shifts to Cleveland for Game 3 on Saturday night, where the Cavs are 2.5-point favorites. I'm Adam Abdallah.
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3: Watch for a crash now on the right shoulder, I-85 southbound before 17th Street, exit 84. It's adding to the delays getting into Midtown, so it's going to get a little bit better now that it's on the right shoulder. And then we've got, in Covington, a crash on I-20 westbound east of Allman Road, exit 88, has all lanes blocked. Use the access road Dogwood Drive and give yourself extra time. I'm Trent Erickson with Odyssey Atlanta Traffic.
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3: Sports Radio 92.9 The Game on this Friday of Memorial Day weekend. Again, the Braves, for some kind of scheduling quirk, I guess just because of travel, are not going to play a game on Memorial Day, which ought to be, every team in baseball ought to be playing on Memorial Day. I just don't quite understand why they're not, but they're traveling to Boston that day, Boston. They'll get to Boston and Cincinnati, and that'll be interesting to see the Reds. That'll be next week. First things first, though, a quick stop back home after a successful trip down to Miami. They play three against the Washington Nationals. And the Nationals, again, are the highest scoring team in baseball. They have actually the only team in baseball scored more runs this year than the Braves, but their pitching has been abysmal. They have allowed more runs than any team in all of baseball. Nearly 300 at this point. Around the Yard with Grant McCauley and Dukes and Bell. John Fricke in for Mike and Carl today. Of course, he's our Braves insider, host of From the Diamond, which is brought to you by Mark Spain. Grant, what is up?
4: Not too much, but then a lot of stuff all at once. When you talk about the 2026 Braves, a lot of things are going well, but they've had to navigate a few injury pitfalls along the way. But if you're one of those people like me that waits on Memorial Day to be that first real time that you're kind of taking stock of the standings around baseball and where you'd like to see yourself, I think that the Braves would probably earn a pretty solid A for their effort thus far this year.
3: Grant, you tweeted out, and you can follow Grant on the X, Grant McCauley, 1C, MC, capital A, U-L-E-Y, Grant McCauley on the X, a couple hours ago that Ronald Acuña is good to go for this evening.
4: Yeah, good to go. Obviously, that's weather permitting tonight. They are going to try to dodge some raindrops and probably going to be doing that all weekend long. But I saw Ronald in the clubhouse just a few minutes ago, looking good, in good spirits. You wouldn't know anything had gone on. There's nothing wrapped up as far as his thumb is concerned. I think it was just a ball that he caught that I guess felt a little bit painful. And then all of a sudden, he was just kind of trying to figure out what it was. And that's why the Braves, just as a precaution, took him out last night, did the imaging, determined that it's probably a bone bruise, and they're going to, you know, put him right back out there. And Ronald, after the game, Walt Weiss just said a few minutes ago, was already saying, hey, I'm going to play. So they put him in the lineup. He's ready to go, and hopefully he can continue to be a big part of the Braves, making a push at the top of the order with Drake Baldwin down. It's kind of nice to be able to bring back the National League MVP from 2023 and plug him back into the leadoff spot.
3: What are we seeing, Grant McCauley, our Braves insider? We, in front of our eyes, watching Michael Harris continues to get better and better. When he was in the minors and tearing it up, there were a lot of people, well, me, who was screaming for the Braves to bring him up, and he's continued to get better. We see his upside. What is his ceiling as a player, both as a defensive center fielder and apparently now as a slugger?
4: Yeah, and that last part is kind of the question. I think we know what he is defensively and what he's capable of, and he's one of the top go get them center fielders that you'll find in Major League Baseball. And that may not be a term that's going to equate to winning a gold glove every single year, but I can tell you, pitchers love having that guy out there patrolling center. And I think we've seen the kind of plays that he can make, and he just makes it look easy. So that part of his game has never been in question. Really, it was, when is the offense going to find that, either that next level, and especially that consistency that just allows him to look and feel a lot like the 162, is not going to have so many peaks and valleys. And the injury was part of that a couple of years ago, but last year was just a real challenge for Michael. Had to make some swing adjustments, had to make a stance adjustment to get his timing right, but when he is swinging and hitting the ball well, he's hitting it as hard as anybody in the Braves lineup and really anybody in baseball. He absolutely tattooed two home runs yesterday. The first one off Sandy Alcantara, which to me was the most impressive one, because it was just this low line drive that just seemed to just keep going at about 20 feet off the ground before it landed out there in center field. So just an impressive, impressive start for Michael Harris, and the swing decisions have also been at a very, very good place this year. He's not expanding the zone. He makes good contact. He doesn't strike out a ton. There'll be some of that in his game. So I think we're just seeing, I guess the word I would use is, a more completeness to Michael Harris in 2026.
3: You know, Alex Anthopoulos, Grant, has had this, you know, he's such a great, you know, obviously general manager and evaluator of talent, and he can see things that other people don't see.

0: his ability, for example, to trade, you know, arguably the two best catchers outside of baseball and then replace him with the best catcher on top of that is just, you know, like, okay. So what do you think he sees in terms of making kind of adjustments here in terms of trying to settle down? You've got players who are certainly contributing in, like DeBons and Smiths of the world, but in settling down the kind of the two spots that have been really kind of unsettled since the start of the year, and that's short and left.
1: I don't really know that shortstop's been that unsettled because Mauricio Dubon really stepped in there and played well. And I'm not sure. I guess I understand that, you know, Ha-Seong Kim didn't come out, you know, with his hair on fire and, you know, go 10 for his first 20. And I get that those struggles are not something you want to see, but there's a lot of baseball left to be played. And I think he still has a long runway to be a very valuable player to the Braves this year. And if they're going to do the things they want to do, they're going to need contributions from Ha-Seong Kim. So I don't think shortstop's really anything that they're overly concerned about. And when I look at left field, I think as we've seen Mike Yastrzemski this month start to figure some things out, you don't feel quite as uneasy about that. Now, when you got Ronald Acuna Jr. on the IL, that changes your outfield mix. But if the Braves are going to be doing the things they need to be doing, it's going to involve Michael Harris in center doing his thing, Ronald Acuna Jr. in right field doing his. And then I think with Kim back, now you can look at Dubon in left field as you need to help out with Mike Yastrzemski. And then if you maybe find an outfield around the trade deadline, maybe that's the way to go. A big slugger that could help you out maybe in the DH spot if you want to go that route. Because eventually you get Drake Baldwin and Sean Murphy back. It sure would be nice to have Murphy handle some of the catching and Drake Baldwin just get to swing the bat for a few times a week. And I think that's been part of the calculus for this team. It's just a few of these pieces just aren't available to you right now, and unfortunately it all seemed to happen at one time, especially with the catchers.
0: Yeah, well, let's talk a little bit about the catchers. Any update? Have you heard anything? Any chatter about Drake Baldwin?
1: This is a hurry-up-and-wait situation with the oblique. Yeah. Obviously, you know, you can kind of look at the prognosis and try to judge it against how quickly other players have come back. Sometimes it's a couple of weeks. Sometimes it's a couple of months. The fact that it's a lower-grade strain leads me to believe that it should be on the on the right side of that timetable. And by right side, is that a couple of weeks, maybe 3 weeks, possibly a month? It's just hard to say. And Walt Weiss was asked about this just a few minutes ago and said, obliques kind of have a mind of their own. They're an injury that you really can't just decide, okay, well, this is the timetable here that we want, and this is what's going to happen, because obliques just don't seem to cooperate that way. But, you know, you just got to figure out how to fill that void right now for the catching position that is not just Drake Baldwin and not just the bat that was out of your lineup, because you've got some other players that can contribute there. But handling this pitching staff, there's a lot of responsibility right now on Sandy Leon and Chadwick Tromp to hold up that part of the bargain and see if you can't make up for the offense in the aggregate with things like getting Ronald Acuna Jr. back after a stay on the IL. If you have to be without Drake Baldwin, that's a pretty good way to start.
0: Grant McCauley is our Braves insider, getting ready for the Braves and the Washington Nationals. Quick three-game set at Truist Park beginning this evening if the weather holds, and let's hope that it certainly does. Grant, I want to see if you can fill in a blank for me, because as close as you are to the team, one of the things I said earlier in the program is something that I'm going to explore a little bit here, is with all the numbers that the Braves put up, 35-16, pace to win 111 games, all that kind of stuff, all the numbers offensively, defensively, pitching, I don't know that I think that I could sit here and tell you that the Braves have actually been hot this year. I think they just go out and win series. Has there been a point where you looked at this team and said, boy, they're smoking hot?
1: I really feel like they kind of came out of the gate that way, to be honest. I mean, and maybe it's because, like you said, I've spent a lot of time watching Braves baseball and being at the ballpark and, you know, being around the team some. And, you know, after what 2025 was, this is like the Wizard of Oz when you go from black and white to Technicolor again. I mean, it's a very different feel, and that's no one person's doing. This is a team effort. This is from the management side of things, coaching staff, to the players themselves. I mean, it's not like the injuries have all gone away, but the Braves have managed to find ways through this year. Now, it does help that their entire starting rotation didn't all end up on the IL, the 60-day IL, at the same time. That was a pretty tough blow for last year's Braves team. Once that happened, it just kind of felt like it was this downhill momentum, this snowball effect that you just weren't going to be able to stop. They did play a little better in the second half, but it just never felt like they were back to having that overall team dimension of the confidence and the momentum that Braves teams seem to have. You keep winning series the way Atlanta has this year, good things are going to happen. And I talked about this with the morning shift this morning. But as I look

0: back last night to see exactly how long it took last year's team to win its 14th series of the year, which the Braves just did in Miami. It took until game 121. So another 70 games and another 25 series they played before they finally won their 14th series in their 39th of the season. This team's lost one series this year and split another. It's been extremely impressive. So I guess to make a long story as short as I can, I don't know if I can say that they've been, you know, hot in terms of winning all the games in a row and not losing, but they've been as consistent as any Braves team that I've seen in recent memory.
1: Yeah, and not only doing that, but there's a renewed vibe, and I'm not trying, this is no shade on Snicker, it's just that Walt Weiss has given a new vibe to that team ever since he tackled Soler. I mean, I think it's been, you know, kind of like this team's got a kind of a new, you know, linebacker, you know, manager, and it's just adopted its own mentality.
0: Yeah, I mean, that's the kind of stuff that can certainly galvanize the team. If you ever wondered, does the manager have your back? Well, yeah, he does. Now, did he do that for all the reasons that we might associate with it in the fan fiction world? Probably not. I think he just wanted to neutralize that and kind of keep everything in check. And he knew Jorge Soler, and they were all good after that. Everything was fine. So it was an interesting moment for it. But I think maybe in some ways you just needed to see something to just let you know, okay, you may have seen Walt Weiss as a coach who was on the bench beside Brian Snitker for 8 years. What's going to be different about 2025 moving forward under this guy with this coaching staff, with most of the same parts coming back? Where should our confidence level be as a fan base? And I think they've answered in a resounding way that there's a much better brand of baseball that can be played here. And it's not Brian Snitker's fault they didn't win last year. Injuries and inconsistency were an issue that a manager is not going to be able to fix with a pencil. That's just all there is to it. You can be upset about the bullpen management. I'll give you that. Not everybody's going to agree with all those moves, but there was no one thing last year that you could point to and say, that's the only thing that the Braves needed to fix. They really just had to kind of get back to, I think, the basics of being who they are, have some health, and get moving again, and that's what they've done.
1: Yeah, just keep winning. Just keep winning series after series after series, because at some point it's going to become disheartening to the Phillies and everybody chasing them when they just realize no matter what we do, we can't catch them. You know, they just they just don't lose.
0: Yeah, it very well might. I mean, we saw a couple of years ago, I guess 2022, when the Braves and Mets had their great showdown for the National League East. You had certain pundits in New York who can remain nameless that said, hey, it's Memorial Day. The NL East is over. Mm-hmm. You will never catch anybody down here around these parts making proclamations like that, because there's a lot of baseball that is left to be played. So nobody's overlooking the Phillies right now. Nobody's overlooking anybody, really, because ultimately you need to win and get in and then figure out how to win once you're in October. That's the next hurdle the Braves want to clear, but there's a lot of momentum, again, and goodwill that they're building here to get back to doing the things that they expect of themselves this year. So it's a very exciting time around Truist Park, and I'm sure for Braves fans coast to coast, to see this team playing more like what you expect to see year in and year out.
1: He is our Braves expert and insider. We encourage you strongly to follow him on the X, Grant McCauley, M1CAULEY, and, of course, listen to him on Sundays on From the Diamond, and he's going to go enjoy some home cooking baseball tonight, as long as he can get it in against the Washington Nationals. Thank you, Grant. Do appreciate
0: Thanks,
1: it.
0: As always. I appreciate it, John.
1: Hey. Good man, Grant McCauley. Known him a long time. And hell of an insider. All right, quick break here as we roll towards the top of the hour. Duke Sabel on a Friday holiday weekend. Braves back at home. Strong arm story of the day, and more next on Sports Radio 92.9 The Game.
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4: Watching Sandy Springs, we've got a stalled vehicle, GA 400 northbound past Abermathy Road, exit 5, by the North Springs MARTA station, blocks the left center lane. And then we also have another stall working. It's on I-75 northbound past Barrett Parkway, exit 269. It blocks the center lane and slowing things. I'm Trent Erickson with Odyssey Atlanta Traffic.
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8: Dukes and Bell on a Friday. John Fricke from the Northern Kia Studios. It is Memorial Day weekend, and of course, Monday through Friday teams getting a bit of a breather here as they head towards the summer months here. So Dukes and Bell will be back on Tuesday. I will be here noon to 4 tomorrow, 10 to 2 on 10 a.m. to 2 p.m. on Sunday, and again 10 to 2 on Monday. And on Monday, of course, we'll have Grant McCauley on the off day for the Braves from 2 to 4 doing From the Diamond. Hopefully the Braves can do some damage against the Washington Nationals this weekend. And Sunday, of course, we'll have Atlanta United Soccer as Atlanta United gets ready to go play Columbus. And then there's going to be a long break for Major League Soccer and for the NWSL because of the World Cup, because that's coming up. World Cup's going to start on June 15. But the strong arm story of the day, of course, is the Braves at 35-16. My questions today, are they even playing really at their best? I don't think they are. I think they're just playing really good baseball, but have we seen the actual best of the Braves? I think there's more upside to be had with this team. First off, let's get everybody healthy and let's see what can happen. But we have entered parade or bust territory. By the time we get to Monday, Orin and Day Day, by the time we get to Monday, we'll be one third of the way through the season, right? 54 games, one third of the way through. I'm not going to do what they did because we mocked. Do you guys remember? Because I know we played it. Was it Sal Licata?
9: Yes.
8: Was that the dude?
9: Yeah.
8: It's over.
10: The NL East is over.
8: Yeah, that dude, Sal Licata, saying the NL East was over. And we said, oh, okay. And of course it wasn't. Braves hunted down the Mets and in the final stretch of the season there caught him and won the East. It's over. I'm not making any proclamations.
10: The NL East is over.
8: We know two things are true. One, the Braves never ending, if they could just get healthy, and never seems they can. Every time you turn around, somebody else is going on the IL. You still have three starting pitchers that are out there trying to get healthy again, and Schwellenbach and A.J. Smith-Shawver and Hurston Waldrop. And they can rejoin the team, and then Ronaldo Lopez isn't 100 yet, not on the gunner in any way. So if they can kind of get that going, and get Ronald Acuna really swinging the Ronald Acuna bat. I mean, this team has upside left. We got to get these catchers back. You got to get who knows how long Drake Baldwin's going to be out and Sean Murphy. I don't know. Is it wrong of me, Orin, to think that I should just give up on Sean Murphy? That he's just not anybody I can ever count on again? Because,
11: depends on what you're expecting from him. Well, are you expecting a lot from him to be here when he's here, or just are you expecting him just to be here?
8: Well, no. Well, A and both A and B. I mean, because when you traded it for him, he was and still it. Well, I think still is. The best defensive catcher in the game, and

0: you know, you had a huge spring training before last year. I mean, huge spring. He looked like he was about to just, because when he hits it and he gets hot, we know he's got some, he's got serious pop at his bat. We've seen that, you know, on display here. I mean, he's got 30, 35 home run potential out of that position. But then he just can't stay healthy. And at some point, you're just like, okay, you know, if you can't stay healthy, then why, you know, we keep, all right. But nobody else is going to want him either because he can't stay healthy. Every time he comes back, there's some setback here, there, everywhere. It's like frustrating. Nonetheless, and by the way, one of the things that hasn't been mentioned here is that, you know, Matt Olson is on a pace for 130 some odd RBIs this year. And it's just so good to see him back and doing what he's capable of doing. He looks like the Matt Olson of a couple of years ago. He's back on pace to, you know, well north into the mid 40s in home runs. He's just Matt Olson MVP. Yeah, you know, that's who he's, you know, playing like. And this team has a lot of guys that, depending on how, you know, injuries work out, you know, you look at Drake Baldwin as being an MVP candidate. Matt Olson's certainly an MVP candidate. Michael Harris could be an MVP candidate. Ronald Acuna gets back. I mean, if he's in the lineup tonight, but if he stays in the lineup for the rest of the year and gets his game right, we all know that dude can just go, you know, what's the term that the Zoomers use? Ham? I mean, we know that he can go crazy. And so, I mean, this team has all the makings of all the awards because they're just made up of really great players who are reaching their prime and peaking at the same time, to the point where when they go out and win games like that, they won 8-1. Yeah, they won 9-3. Yeah, I'm not even sure that I'm surprised. I'm not going, boy, they killed him tonight. I'm like, yeah, that's what's supposed to happen. It's the, when they lost the one game 12-0, you went, hey, what the hell was that? That was weird. How do you, first off, how do you lose a game to the Marlins? And secondly, how do you lose 12-0? Starting pitcher had a bad night. Oh, Aaron Bummer. Oh, okay, that explains that. Aaron Bummer. All right. Guess what? Gone. He gone. He 86'd. He out of here. Yeah, I think this team has a chance to do big things, and it should be an enjoyable summer around here. Just get healthy and let's roll. But this isn't about regular season records anymore. Yes, there's the 106 wins, the all-time franchise record. There's personal records that can happen. We want to see them, you know, maintain this pace. That'd be nice. You know, it would all be great if they could win the East and wrap it up early. But really what this team is all about is a parade. I mean, at some point, we have to have not a parade out of nowhere, because if the Braves were to win it all this year, it wouldn't be out of nowhere. They're a great team. It wouldn't be out of nowhere. But at some point, we've got to have, the city needs to have a title from nowhere. And you're kind of thinking, you know, toward the end of the Hawks season, hey, you know, could they possibly, you know, they just happen to run up against the Knicks team, and the Knicks team is what they are. They're the only team, Hawks are the only team, got the Knicks so far in the playoffs. We got two of them against the Knicks, including one in Madison Square. Nobody else has touched them so far. Also tonight in the NBA, Oklahoma City at Spurs, 1-1, game three tonight between those two rivals down there in Texas tonight. Let's see what happens with that. All right, time for us to get ready and clear our throats. So let's clear our throat.
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1: The Game.
0: All right, Oren, do you want to go first on clearing your throat?
3: Oh, no, this isn't me. This is all you, John.
0: Oh, well, you guys got to jump in here, too, don't you?
3: I don't have anything. I'm sorry.
0: All right, I'm going to clear my throat here based on the show. Here's my Georgia and Clemson. If you move that game to a neutral site, shame on you. Shame on you, Josh Brooks. Shame on you, dog. Shame on you, Clemson. Moving that game to a neutral site, I know it's all about trying to maximize every dollar you can get. But at the expense of, I mean, how much more are you going to get moving it to a neutral site? Please tell me you're going to have to actually walk up with a check saying we're going to get $3 million more by moving it. You're going to have to show me the reasons, because moving that game to a neutral site makes me want to hurl. There are some things you have to protect. I know that we all are in a weird place in college athletics with, you know, one apparently and allegedly, according to Steve Sarkisian, one unnamed roster in the SEC this year in football at $50 million. How unthinkable would that have been 3 years ago? $50 million.

0: for a college football roster. And by the way, Day-Day, did you see our Oren? There's some, I don't have his name in front of me, I should have written it down. There's like some basketball player, I don't know if he's a, in Europe or here. Ah, I wish I would have pulled that.
1: What happened?
0: Not no, this, he's just a guy that everybody's like, oh, the bidding war for him could be, could he be the first like $5 million, $6 million basketball player?
1: Gotcha, gotcha, gotcha. No, I have not seen that yet.
0: Yeah. It's like, really? Okay. I mean, so it is out of control. You got anything to clear your throat about there, Diddy?
1: Yeah. Listen, I love my sports. We all love our sports. But at some point, you have to start realizing everyone can't keep up. You got to start thinking about the little people a little bit more. So while I enjoy the multiple options of being able to find ways to watch and keep up with all of the entertainingness of the sports world, I don't enjoy the financial impact it continues to have on me. And I'm sure there's a lot of people out there that feel the same way. So, to all my commissioners, all my networks, everybody out there, please find some kind of common ground so all of us can enjoy this and be happy about how we're doing it.
0: Yeah, you're talking about like the TV prices, right?
1: I mean,
0: I know. I'm with you. You know, it's just, it's, by the way, it's what killed boxing. And I'm a, Oren, you know this, I'm a big boxing fan. But the sport got killed by pay-per-view.
1: Pay-per-view? Yeah. Especially when you started having fights that didn't last long.
0: And you were spending $99 on
1: a
0: fight.
1: Exactly.
2: But those first round knockouts were fun until they weren't.
1: Until you missed it.
0: Right. Well, as I get back in, was it 96 when we had the bite fight? And I was over at a friend's house and we had bought the fight for whatever it cost.
2: No, that was 97.
0: 97? Okay.
2: Yeah, the beatdown, the first one was 96.
0: Okay, the bite fight. And he was so angry about the bite fight. And I wasn't. I was like, dude, no. I mean, just not the way I wanted the fight to end. The vendor didn't need to have his ear bitten off. But you're never going to forget this. It's the, if you remember one fight that you bought that you'll talk about the rest of your life, it'll be, I bought that stupid bite fight. Mike Tyson spit out and then bit the ear. I mean, oh my God, he went full cannibal. I said, you'll at least remember it. The only thing I also remember from that fight was the horrible interview Jim Gray did afterwards with Tyson's camp, you know, because he didn't get to Tyson, but he got Tyson's camp. He didn't even ask about it. He didn't even ask. It was like, I know you're shilling and you're hired by the promoters, but you, what, dude, come on.
1: You're the dude that, do a job, right?
0: Yeah. You're the dude that corralled Pete Rose and at the wrong time at the All-Star game and started asking him about betting on games. It was like, Jim Gray's sense of timing is like really bad. It's just not good. Anyway, so Braves tonight against the Washington Nationals. Let's hope the weather cooperates today, tomorrow, Sunday, as the Braves take on the Nats and hopefully can increase on what is suddenly a three-game win streak. Braves go down and lose the opener 12-0 and manage to outscore the Marlins in the series after losing a game 12-0. They still outscore them 26-20 because they put together those three big games. To see Money Mike can continue. It's good to have Ronald Acuna in the lineup and leading off tonight. So let's see what Bryce Elder can do. How about Bryce Elder? How about a round of applause for Bryce Elder when everybody was quitting and giving up on him? This dude, you know, with Smith-Shawver and then for a long time, Spencer Strider and Schwellenbach and of course, Hurst and Walter Bout. They needed somebody to step up. How about the job that Bryce Elder's done? You know, he's Dow Jonesy. I know when he first came up, he was really great. But, you know, he's really done a good job this year. He's been an instrumental part of this start for the Braves. My thanks to Grant McCauley. My thanks to everybody that took part in the show. And, of course, to you two guys, Day-Day and Oren, as always, as you set back and get ready for Turtle, because Chris Thomas is next right here on Sports Radio 99 The Game.
3: Hey, it's Chris Thomas Turtle. Coming up on Friday, the Atlanta Falcons offseason has been graded. I'll tell you if I agree, and I'll tell you where they landed. All that and much more, 6 to 10, 92.9 The Game.

0: A stalled vehicle, I-75 northbound past Barnett Parkway, exit 269. We had a center lane block. Now we have at least got it off onto the shoulder, but still heavy traffic in the area. And then we've got a stalled vehicle on GA 400 northbound past Abernathy Road, exit 5 by the North Springs MARTA station. That's still in traffic. I'm Trent Erickson with Odyssey Atlanta Traffic.
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13: What's up, Atlanta? It's a Friday with Turtle. Got you four? The full four plus one. That's right. The Atlanta baseball postgame show. Not exactly a glorious night at the ballpark, but the Braves and Nats will do battle. The Braves take their sparkling 35-16 record to bat against the 25-26 Nationals. Now, the Nationals, they can hit a little bit. They can't pitch worth a lick, although the guy that's going tonight, Richard Lovelady, does have some good stats. He's 2-2 with a 2.61 ERA in 20 innings pitched, so he's having a good season. I believe he's mostly used as a bullpen arm, at least he was in previous stops. I know he was with the Mets for a cup of coffee. It's a name I've heard before. I don't think I've ever really seen him pitch, but he's going tonight against Elder, who brings his sparkling 4-2 record with a 2.01 ERA and a .99 whip into battle tonight for the Braves. So distinct pitching advantage there, Elder over Lovelady. And there's no reason this team shouldn't keep rolling, because last night, Oren got on the air and told me that Ronald Acuna Jr. had a thumb thing. And it was, oh no, it was please no. It was good Lord no. The last thing this team could have afforded right now with Baldwin on the IL, Murphy on the IL, is to lose Ronnie again for any period of time. Well, Ronald Acuna Jr. back in the lineup tonight in right field. So all is good. We will obviously keep a close eye on his at-bats tonight, on his play in the field tonight, and we'll keep you posted, because, again, I have

0: 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Listen, there's no other way to put it. The Braves are the best team in baseball right now. They just are. And until it's like, you know, show me a team that's better than the Braves right now. The Dodgers are not. The Yankees are not. The Phillies are not. The Padres are not. Who else? I mean, seriously. Is there any AL team that's even close? The Rays, I think, have 33 wins, but let's be honest. Name a Ray. I mean, seriously. Shane McClanahan, I mean, the guy who was an all-star a couple of years ago. Do they still have Yandy Diaz, power hitter, in the middle of that lineup? I mean, for real. You know, Wander Franco's not going to be on that team anymore. So who's their guy? It's Junior Caminario. That's it. And he's had one good year in baseball. He's still a pup coming up. So as usual, the Tampa Rays are doing it with smoke and mirrors. The Braves are doing it by bludgeoning you to death and having pitchers out there with Cy Young campaigns. So I would certainly give advantage Braves. The Dodgers have been scuffling. The Yankees have been scuffling. It's been the Braves since the jump. And what we're witnessing right now is simply awesome. And that's why what happened last night with the Acuña scare was so alarming and had us all holding our collective breath. Because it's like this thing is a magic carpet ride right now. And we don't want to see it stop anytime soon. We'll check in with our buddy Toby Altizer from 106.7 The Fan in D.C. We'll get a preview of the Nats and the Braves. He also covers the Commanders, who, of course, the Falcons are playing this year. One of the harder teams to diagnose on the schedule this year, the Commanders. What are they going to be? They could, in my opinion, finish fourth in their division. If Jackson Dart's the real deal, although this news about Malik Nabers, if you're a Giants fan, woof. A guy they invested a top pick on, had a great first outing in the NFL. It looks like he may have some kind of like degenerative knee issue going on here. That's going to be something to monitor. We'll get more into that in a football frenzy coming up in the 7 o'clock hour. But there was some news at a Giants camp where it's like, yeah, this is not a normal knee issue. We're going to continue to monitor the situation. And by the way, happy Memorial Day weekend, everybody. The New York Giants dumped not one, but two items ahead of the holiday weekend that fans are not happy about. Number one, they signed Joe Shane to a multi-year contract extension. He is not liked in New York, let me tell you. And then secondly, out of nowhere, it's like, yeah, Malik Nabers may be done. This thing is not good. Oh, boy. Okay. Luckily, those are not problems that the Atlanta Falcons are dealing with. What are the Atlanta Falcons dealing with right now? It's a good question. Glad I asked it. Good job, Turtle, as I pat myself on the back. Got a list here, Oren. You know what that means. We got a list. Oren, if there's been one outlet, because you're with me here every single night, that has really gotten my goat this offseason with some of the offseason content they've been putting out. Could you name that outlet for me? There's been one outlet in particular. One of these networks has been putting out football content this offseason, and it's really grinded my gears.
1: It's a three-letter network?
0: 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Now, you got a couple of options with a three-letter network. It is one of the three-letter networks.
1: You go, it's the good folks at CBS.
0: You ding, ding, ding, ding, ding, ding, ding. Oren gets a $64,000 question. Not one, not two, but three articles.

now from CBS Sports this offseason have gotten under my skin, so they're doing their job, about the Falcons offseason. First of all, the grade they gave Kendall Daniels was absurd. They gave it like a C-. Get out of here. Dude's going to be a stud. Second of all, they ranked the coaching hires. They poo-pooed the Kevin Stefanski thing. And now this. CBS Sports graded every NFL team's offseason. Here's what they said about the Falcons. Here's what I'm going to do, Orin. I'm going to read you the write-up first, then I'm going to give the grade. And then I want you to call in and tell me, did they get it right? Was it too high or was it too low? Again, this is CBS Sports. They are now thrice times the agitator here for one Chris Turtle Thomas, yours truly. I don't know what their deal is with the Falcons this offseason. They haven't really liked a lot of the moves that they've made. And I really don't like what they have to say. But they said it, so we react. This is how they start. It's been a transformative offseason for the Falcons from the top down. They completely revamped their football operations, hiring Matt Ryan as president of football and adding Ian Cunningham as their GM. On top of that, former coach of the year, Kevin Stefanski, is on board, creating a strong masthead for the foreseeable future. Okay, Orin, that sounds like a good start, right? Okay, you know, giving a little credit, even to Stefanski, who they bashed before. The personnel moves were not as exciting. The Falcons brought in Tua Tagovailoa to compete with Michael Penix Jr. for the starting quarterback job. The former Dolphins signal caller has the potential to raise the ceiling of the offense, provided he wins the job. They also added Brian Robinson Jr. to replace Tyler Allgeier as Bijan Robinson's backup. The selection of Avion Terrell in the second round of the draft helps the secondary and also reunites him with his brother AJ, which will be a fun storyline. They gave the Falcons offense in total a B-. B-. The selection of Zachariah Branch and Avion Terrell, in my opinion, in the second and third rounds of the draft alone gets you at least a solid B. Those were two of the best value picks of the entire NFL draft. Find me two better. Go ahead. Maybe Caleb Downs in the first round falling to 11 to the Cowboys. Maybe. But other than that, you got two second round, potential first round grade picks in the second and third round. B-. Get out of here. Now, I agree. You guys know how I feel. Not a huge fan of the Tua thing. It is what it is. But you at least gave yourself an option if Michael Penix Jr. isn't ready or is ineffective. Brian Robinson, time will tell. That is a complete up-in-the-air move. I certainly don't think it's a bad move, though. Is it an upgrade from Tyler Allgeier? No. That was the perfect 1-2 punch. You're never going to be able to perfectly replicate that. But they didn't feel like paying him $6 million a year. And then the combination of the rest of the guys. Samson Ebukam, Aziz, Holmes, everybody that we've been talking about. B-. I don't agree with that at all. I think it's at least a solid B. At least. Maybe even a B+. Now, would I give it an A? No. Because you can't give it an A when you don't really replace, you know, your leader on defense in Caden Ellis, and you don't really replace David Onyemata. You certainly replaced D. Alford with Terrell. You know, I think your secondary's in really good shape, especially when Bowman comes back. B-. That seems low to me. What do you guys think? 404-726-0929. I don't know. I like what the, I mean, Juwan Taylor, that certainly can be viewed as a question mark. But when Caleb McGarry retires, you know, with no first round pick, what are you going to do?
You're not going to take an offensive tackle in the second round to

replace Caleb McGarry. You know, Juwan Taylor's a guy, he has his flaws, but he also has a pedigree. So I'm very curious to hear your take on as you drive to Memorial Day destinations, and I'm sure traffic out there on the roads is crazy right now. So give me a call, 404-726-0929. Again, CBS Sports has been the GOAT, not in a good way, of the NFL offseason for me, as in gets my GOAT. They have been bothering me all season long with their offseason content. But again, that's a win for them because I'm talking about it. But I find it really interesting. I think a B-minus is low. Because you have to take everything into consideration, right? The cap space, the draft picks that they had. They were strapped, man. Given what they had to work with, I thought they did really well, especially in the draft. Those first two picks are knock it out of the park home runs. They just are. I don't know. Maybe I'm looking at it with Falcon-colored glasses, but I don't think so. I think this team has had a good offseason. Solid B, maybe even a B+. I think B- is too low. If you want to pin it entirely on not replacing Caden Ellis, I guess you can make a case for it. But I think another way to look at it, too, is like, who did they miss? With the money that they had, the draft pick capital that they had, like, who did they miss out on? Who should they have gotten that they didn't get? They had to go value guys. They had no money. I don't know. I've been higher on the over-under. I've been higher on these grades. I'm just bullish on the Falcons, and a lot of it has to do with the leadership. I just trust it. Matt, Ian, and Kevin have really impressed me. What do you guys think? B-minus? Is that right? 404-726-0929. Taking your calls next on 92.9 The Game.

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1: After Josh Hart was benched in the fourth quarter in Game 1, which sprung that unbelievable 22-point comeback win for the Knicks, the game plan for the Cavs was simple last night. Dare Josh Hart to beat us. Well, he did. A playoff career-high 26 points on 5 threes as the Knicks crushed Cleveland in the second half for a 2-0 series lead. And with Donovan Mitchell not looking close to 100%, I'm not sure Cleveland has any answers left. I'm Pat Perillo.
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5: I-85 northbound inner loop before MLK Jr. Drive exit 9. We've got two left lanes with a crash still lingering around in them and slowing things considerably. And we've got to move to the shoulder here with a stalled vehicle off to the right side. I-75 northbound past Barnett Parkway exit 269. We had a center lane block, so it's heavy through that area. I'm Trent Erickson with Odyssey Atlanta Traffic.
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6: 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Academy, fun can't lose.
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2: You know, it's funny. It's funny that Oren played this song coming back, Smells Like Teen Spirit by Nirvana. I was listening to one of my favorite podcasts this morning, the Dan Le Batard Show, and they got into an argument about 90s grunge music because one of the hosts on the show's wife is a big Dave Matthews Band fan, and they were going to see Dave Matthews. And they were doing a bit about like 90s grunge slash alt rock. And they were talking about like Radiohead and Pearl Jam and all these other bands. And then one of the hosts was like, yeah, you know, like Nirvana, if you listen to them, you know, it's just so cliche. Like, does anyone say my favorite band is Nirvana? I was like, bruh, a lot of people say their favorite band is Nirvana, and that song happens to be a lot of people's favorite song. Now, I'm a little bit of a connoisseur of rock music. My favorite Nirvana song, Oren, Come As You Are, I think that's their best song. I also love their cover of David Bowie, Man Who Sold the World, is a great track as well. But, like, what a pretentious thing to say, right? Like, oh, no, liking Nirvana. And then, Oren, the guy goes on to say, and as if the Foo Fighters have an original song in their catalog. I was like, dude, you are on some kind of high horse that I don't mess around with at all. I don't know about y'all out there. Maybe some of y'all have friends like this in your friend group. I cannot stand those type of people. Well, you know, if you're not into Goose, you don't really love alt-rock music. You know, if you don't like Muse, you really don't get what the scene is all about. And I was like, yeah, I like Goose. I like a couple of tracks by them. I like Muse. They had some hits in the early 2000s. If you don't like The Killers, you don't understand alternative music. No, I like The Killers. Mr. Brightside's a bop, all right? All these things that I've done, good song. Okay, but this is a PSA for everybody out there in your friend group. I don't care what type of music it is, hip-hop, R&B, rock, metal. Like, you need to be, oh, you don't understand. Oh, you're still listening to Lil Wayne in 2016? Yeah, the Carter 3 is a bop, okay? Thank you, I am. Oh, you still like Jay-Z? Yeah, I do, okay? Sorry I'm not... Sorry, you know, the kid Leroy is not, you know, all over my playlist right now. Sorry. My goodness. Pretentious

0: people out there and their music snobbery. Get out of here. All right. Falcons. This is what CBS does to me, Orin. They ignite a fire. This is the third freaking time CBS Sports this offseason has written an article about the Falcons that's really made me angry. This time, it's giving the Falcons a B-minus offseason grade. I pretend that, portend, P-O-R, not pretend, that the grade should be a B based on the draft alone. They killed it. Getting Branch and Terrell to fall to where they did. Those were grand slam picks. And then they did what they could. They had no money. You know, if Azeez Ojulari and Samson Ebukam, you know, if you take their two best seasons combined, they almost have 20 sacks between the two of them. They're looking to, and Christian Harris is a guy they really feel like can pop. So they're looking to fill these holes. I agree, defensive line's a little shaky right now. That's okay. May not be okay, but I'm saying they're going to try their best with Mason Smith, not Mason Graham. Sorry, Fricky. With Mason Smith and with Brandon Dorlus and everybody else, but B-minus to me feels low. What do y'all think? 404-726-0929. Rodney leads us off. Rodney.
1: Hey, yes, Turtle. How you doing? Thanks for taking my call here. Hey, I think that, the grade's not that bad. I could see where we could have gone to a B, but we do have some, I guess, personnel moves that could go either way. I think we did a good job with what we have, but, you know, we're in that kind of wait and see mode and see how things pan out. I don't think they did a bad job, but I could see where they could have said B minus, but I'm not so bent out of shape about that.
0: No, appreciate it, Ronnie. Thanks for checking in. There's nothing wrong with that. I think a lot of people would probably agree with you. I honestly think, and, you know, for somebody who got started on this radio station a few years ago and was told is way too negative all the time, and, I think we've all come around on that with each other. I think we have a very nice working relationship, you and I, meaning the audience. I think I'm more positive than a lot of you are, honestly, on the direction of this team. I think B minus is too low. I think 6.5 wins for the Falcons over under is too low. I am bullish on the Falcons. Again, 11 wins bullish? No, but better than that, better than 6.5 or even 7.5 where it is now, which we talked about last night, and better than a B minus. But that's why we're talking about it. I had a feeling that there would be a lot of you with some differing opinions. So let's see what Corey thinks. Corey, too high, too low, just right. What about this grade?
2: Turtle, what's going on, man? Appreciate you taking my call, man. I really think that, you know, CBS got it right. I think that at the end of the day, we have a great leadership staff with Matt Ryan. I'm not so over my skis with our head coach, but I'll take him. He's a solid pickup. But at the end of the day, the most important position in football being the quarterback has too many question marks on our team, you know. I love Michael Penix. I'm hoping for the best that he wins out his job. And, I love the different picks that we picked up in the draft. I'm most excited about Harold Perkins and seeing where our coaching staff can put him. But all we have is hope right now. We don't have anything that is solid, you know.
0: What about Jalen Walker? What about A.J. Terrell? What about Jesse Bates? What about Bijan Robinson, Drake London? That's not hope.
2: Yeah, don't get me wrong. These are all great guys that we have on our team. But at the end of the day, how is our coaching staff going to utilize these guys? You know what I mean? Like, we have a new offensive coordinator. We got a guy in special teams that hopefully he can clean up a lot of the mistakes that we made on special teams. So we have a lot of question marks. And I think that B minus at the end of the day is a solid grade. Heck, I graduated with a B minus in my degree. So I'm happy for it.
0: Well, Corey, I appreciate it. My dad always told me that C's get degrees. And he was right. He said, once you get out of high school, he said, you got to get good grades in high school to get to college. But once you get to college, if you know that you're getting a bachelor's, C's get degrees. Like my overachieving girlfriend, who I love very much, and shout out to all the teachers, by the way, Orin, I know your wife is celebrating too. Today was her last day of school with the kids in class. She has a couple of administrative days next week, and then summer vacation kicks in, although she is continuing to overachieve by teaching summer school. They also give out a pretty

0: nice fat check for that. So she's going to be working summer school, but shout out to all the teachers out there. But my dad always told me, point being, you know, C's get degrees, but I'm not settling for C's getting degrees or B minuses getting degrees, Corey. I'm going for gusto here. I'm going for broke. And I think between the draft and the way this roster's shaping up right now, yes, it definitely has some holes, but I just think it's better than a B minus. I really do. David is up next. David.
1: Well, I think there are two different ways of looking at this. If you look at it compared to some of the other teams who had much better draft capital, yeah, it's a B minus. Yes. Under the circumstances, they did about as well as can be expected, because the free agent signings are extremely restricted, and they're all basically a lot of hope on these people. But the initial draft selections, I think they're pretty good. The first two I'm enthusiastic about. I don't know about the other, you know, three, four, whatever. But what concerns me is, no matter what you cobble together on offense or defense, when you have question marks at quarterback, this is not an easy schedule, you know, barring injuries on other teams. It could be a duck and cover year if we're not careful.
0: Oh, yeah, for sure, David, and thanks for checking in, as always. But here's my thing with the quarterbacks, and you can tell me when you call in at 404-726-0929 if you agree. I think the way I'm looking at the quarterback thing is, I think whether it's Tua or whether it's Penix, either one of them is going to be competent. And I think that that's all that they need to be. I don't think this team with all the weapons, like, here's the thing. Penix has the biggest arm in the world, right? Tua has the accuracy thing. But neither one of them needs to be perfect in order to maximize these weapons. You have Bijan and Brian Robinson. Get him the ball. You have Drake London. Throw it up. You have Kyle Pitts. Hit him on a slant. You know, just like let the weapons do the work. That's why I know there's questions at quarterback in terms of who it's going to be. But no matter who it is at the end of the day, Orin, remember a couple of weeks ago I asked the question, like at this point, actually it might have been on a Saturday. I was like, do you even care who the quarterback is at this point? And my argument is, I don't think one is head and shoulders above the other at this point. I think Penix has more potential for sure. But, you know, all these guys have to do is not screw it up. That's how I'm looking at the quarterback position this year. You have all these weapons. You have now your receiver room. It's not stacked in terms of talent, but there's depth. Get these guys the ball. Get Branch the ball in space. Get OZ the ball in space. Let him work. Let Jahan Dotson prove he was worthy of a first-round pick. Like, Pitts is aiming for a contract. He's going to be hungry and want the ball. You got the best running back in the league. I know we don't want to overfeed him, but feed him. You'll feed him plenty. All right, we got another segment here. Plenty more time to take your calls. 404-726-0929. I don't agree with this, CB. I know a lot of you are calling in and saying you do. I don't agree. I think it's too low. I think it's overly critical. I think this team had a very good offseason. It was never going to be able to fill all the holes that it had. That was never on the table. And if you look at the quarterback position like I just described, I think whoever it is going to be competent between their own individual skill and the coaching that Stefanski and Reese and Matt are going to be able to give them. Remember what Matt said in that video that went viral the other day? Come see me and I'll come talk to you anytime you want. Use them. Go get better. 404-726-0929. What do you think? B-minus offseason grade for the Falcons by CBS. Too high, too low, or just right? Your calls are next. Chris Thomas tonight, 92.9 The Game.

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2: All right, so we finally got this cleared, this crash on I-285 northbound inner loop before MLK Jr. Drive exit 9. And a couple of left lanes blocked with that one. It's still heavy through the area, even though the crash is cleared. And GA 400 southbound past Lennox Road, that's jammed due to a crash in the center lane. I'm Trent Erickson with Odyssey Atlanta Traffic.

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5: 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Is it? I'm Susie Welch. I host a podcast called Becoming You. People think, okay, an A plus life is not available to me, but there is a way. We are all in the process of becoming ourselves. 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

0: don't like it.
1: Well, you know what? Let me not say that. Here's what I'll say. Good. Good, national media. Sleep on us, please. Go ahead. Do it. Okay, fine. Disrespect us. 6.5 wins, B- off-season grade. Okay, all right. We'll see. Schedule's tough, I know. But I think this is going to be a good football team this year. Chris Thomas tonight, Turtle, live in the Key Studios. I don't think it's going to be a great football team this year. But I think it's better than 6.5 or 7.5. And I think it's better than a B-. I really do. I mean, how can you look at the draft with Avion Terrell and Zachariah Branch? How can you look at some of the additions that have come to this team this offseason and say B-? Again, tell me who they missed. Tell me who they didn't get that they should have gotten. They weren't getting any of the big guys. That was not in the cards. That's next year. That's 2027. That's when they'll have money. That's when they'll have draft picks that they can play around with and make trades and wheel and deal and whatever else. That was never going to be this year. So I don't think it's fair to look at it like that. How can you judge them based on something that wasn't possible? You know, they weren't going out there and making a trade with the Chiefs for George Karlaftis. Like, they weren't. That was never on the table. They're not in the market for TJ Watt. Like, that's not happening. So to expect that this offseason, I think, is foolhardy. And with the quarterback thing, again, I'm not saying Michael Penix Jr. or Tua are going to be Pro Bowlers this year. But what I am saying is you went out and got Tua, even though I wish it wasn't Tua because I would have rather have just seen Penix. But y'all know that by now. But the point is you got a competent backup quarterback. So whether that's Penix or whether that's Tua, you have a competent guy back there. And again, as I said to close out last segment, all I think they need to do is be all right. They just got to be okay. You know, get the ball to the there's enough playmakers on this team, especially on offense. Just find them. Do things that Ritter, Mariota, Cousins at times couldn't do. Hit the open man. Hit him. Hit them in stride and let them make plays. Let them go to work. This isn't an offense that's going to require the quarterback to do a ton of heavy lifting. We know Stefanski loves the tight ends. Use them. Get them in short to intermediate throws. You know, it's 10 yards for a first down. You don't need to try to get 40 yards every play. And I don't think the Falcons are going to try to do that, even though Penix has that huge arm. Take a couple of deep shots a game if the defense allows it, but use the weapons. Use Branch in the slot. Use Pitts in the slot. Throw those contested balls up to Drake. Let him climb the ladder and go get it. OZ is a dependable receiver. He's good for about 40, 45 catches a year. Use him. Dotson's a wild card. They signed him to a 2-year deal thinking they could unlock something. Or try to replicate what he did in his rookie season, which I think was about 7 touchdowns. So what do you guys think? B-, 404-726-0929. Ethan leads us off. Ethan.
2: Yeah, hey, Chris. I'll try and keep this quick. I'm a producer myself, so I know y'all are on time frame. I just got 3 quick points. One, I agree. I think a B- is too low. I will say, though, I think I wouldn't go above a B+. I think losing Caden Ellis is a lot bigger than what people probably look at, but you replace it with who should have been a first-round pick in Harold Perkins, and injuries helped slid him down in the draft, but I think that's a good pick, and he'll develop into be something with Jesse Bates behind him and then Jalen Walker in front of him. That would be a good defense. Secondly, I think you're correct. I think we have a bunch of offensive potential. Now it'll be interesting to see what the Lions pay Jahmyr Gibbs. I hope we pay Bijan first so we don't end up into the same predicament that we were in with Julio Jones and Matt Ryan. But that being said, I want to leave you with one question. What do you think the Lions will give Gibbs, and what do you think that will mean with Bijan?
1: Yeah, appreciate the phone call. To your first points, I think at the end.

0: end of the day, what it comes down to is how Kevin Stefanski and Tommy Rees marry what this team has on offense with what they want to do. What does that mean? How closely can they match the skill sets of all the guys we just talked about and get the most out of them? And again, I don't think that requires a ton from the quarterback. That's why I'm fine with whoever starts. May the best man win, right? May the best man win. So that's where I'm at in terms of the productivity of the offense. You have all of these guys collectively. Use them. But you got to use them right, right? That's what Zach Robinson and Raheem Morris really failed at in the last couple of years. Maximizing the talent of the players around them. They were able to do it in fits and starts. They did it with Mooney. They did it with Ray-Ray. And then it all fell apart. Mooney got hurt. Ray-Ray got disgruntled. And everything fell apart. And then you literally had no receiving offense to speak of, right? So it all collapsed around you. I don't think that's going to happen this year. That's partially where my optimism, to all of y'all wondering why I'm so optimistic, that's where a lot of it's coming from. This team is more together. They're more collectively unified. They have strong leadership. Strong. Matt Ryan's a beast. Again, if you guys missed the latest video just showcasing how good this guy is, he spoke to the rookies, and it's about a five-minute video. Just go to the Atlanta Falcons Twitter page. The way he captures their attention, the way he just clearly just knows what's going on, is so impressive. And off the jump, he has completely earned, in my opinion, the benefit of the doubt. And I couldn't be more impressed. And all of those factors allow me to be positive. All of those factors allow me... Oh, you got some of that sound? Just take a listen to this, and then I'll answer your question about the running back market. Take a listen to Matt, man. Such good stuff.
1: You need to get your mind right. Right? You need to wrap your mind around the fact that you guys are going to be impactful players in the NFL. And it's going to happen fast. So be ready for it. I've said it over and over and over to people that I've met throughout my life. The one common trait that I saw amongst players who were great and players that won was a high level of self-belief. You need to believe it before anybody else, right? And that starts right now. You need to believe it.
0: Yeah, and he goes on for a good 4.5 minutes straight, and it's just really, really good stuff. I am fully behind Matt. Like, it's total. You have shown me through your first 6 months here that you were the right guy for the job, and I believe it. Running back market. Fully guaranteed money. Saquon Barkley, $36 million. Christian McCaffrey, $24 million. Derrick Henry, $25 million. Kenneth Walker, $28 million. Jeremiah Love just signed his big deal with the Cardinals. $53 million fully guaranteed. That's crazy. Ashton Jeanty got $35 million for being a top 8 overall pick. But the guys who got new contracts between $30 and $36 million, Bijan will be right there. That's where Bijan and Jahmyr Gibbs are going to be. Is Bijan Robinson going to get $60 million guaranteed? I don't think so. That would be crazy. But he deserves a Barkley, McCaffrey, Henry-type deal, doesn't he? I don't think it's going to be astronomically more than that. So that think around, you know, between 30, maybe 32 and 38, somewhere around there, 40 if they really want to push it in terms of guaranteed money. So that's what I'm looking at. 404-726-0929. Let's go to Scott up next. Scott.
2: Hey, Turtle. How you doing?
0: What's up, Scotty?
2: Hey. So I am going to be that caller. I think it's too high of a grade.
0: Too high?
2: I'll tell you, yes, way too high. Because I look at this roster and I look at what we had departing and what we brought in, and I'm still majorly concerned. I know we've talked about this on your show plenty of times. If the question marks go positive or if they go negative, there's so many question marks right now But I just look at

0: stopping the run first and foremost. I don't know who's going to do that. I don't know that we have that guy on this roster that's going to be able to stop the run, no matter how many packages we put together, how many times we shuffle the defensive line. I don't know that we can do that consistently. I think this team is going to seriously miss James Pierce Jr. I think we're all counting on Jalen Walker to simply step up and become that guy. But that's a huge question mark. Does he have the talent? Yes. But will he do it? He may or may not. I think Caden Ellis is going to be a big loss. I also think that we're bringing in a lot of washed-up receivers, and we're hoping that they can somehow be what they used to be. I think Zachariah Branch has a lot of potential, but one thing that I question with him is he did so many screens, and I know you're going to say Tua did a lot of screens in Miami. I get it, but to take that next step as an NFL receiver, he's going to have to go down the field and not just, you know, get screen passes all day long. So he's going to have to take that next step and become a more complete receiver than what he did at Georgia. I look at the schedule. It's a tough schedule. So from a roster standpoint, to me, I don't know that we did enough to take that next step to be a playoff team. Where I think it as the season progresses, in terms of if we will be a playoff team, is the mistakes that the team made last year, late game coaching decisions, late game mental breakdowns. If we lose the game in the fourth quarter, are we going to be fresh in the fourth quarter? Is Stefanski going to make better use of timeouts than Raheem did?
1: Well, Scott, let me ask you this. You don't give him any credit for revamping the whole special teams?
0: No, I do. And I realize that the special teams was quite bad last year. I'm just saying that stopping the run, losing Caden Ellis on defense, I'm majorly concerned on the defensive side of the ball. And you had said that we don't need the quarterback to be a difference maker. But I will tell you one thing, Turtle, that last year and years before, we've had our playmakers get their numbers. And I think I mentioned that before. We had Bijan rush for how many yards last year? We had Drake catch how many balls? But it still didn't get us where we needed to be. So I think you have to assume at the end of the season, our playmakers are going to have their numbers. But will that translate to wins if we can't stop anybody or we're making the same boneheaded coaching
1: call?
0: Well,
1: but that's the thing. If Stefanski is the guy, and I appreciate it, Scott, I got to catch a break. If Stefanski is the guy, then those mistakes don't get made. If you believe they fixed the special teams, then those mistakes don't get made. And then you go from an 8-win team last year to a 10 or 11-win team last year. And I know hope, I get it to your point, but I believe my point is that I believe in what I'm seeing so far. I am trusting that Stefanski and Ian and Matt are making the right decisions. That's, I guess, where me and you differ slightly right now. All right. I see Mario on hold. We'll take more of your calls. 404-726-0929. Interesting debate going on a Friday here, a holiday Friday weekend. B-. I think it's too low. I like what I've seen from the Falcons so far this offseason. What do you guys think? 404-726-0929. Goldilocks zone. Too high, too low, or just right on 92.9 The Game.

0: 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We got it covered. It all starts at 11 o'clock on Tuesday. 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
3: Watch for a crash on I-985 southbound at I-85, taking out the right lane. It's slow approaching. And then another crash that we've got cleared. All lanes are back open, but still slow on I-285 northbound inner loop before MLK Jr. Drive, exit 9. It had a couple of left lanes down, so it's still tight through that area. I'm Trent Erickson with Odyssey Atlanta Traffic.
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7: Hour number 2 of the program here. 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So get ready to call in. If you're driving to Truist Park, if you're going to watch on TV, if you're going to listen to me give updates here on the game, I want to talk Braves baseball with you. Not just about the game tonight, but about the overall season. We got the relief about Acuna. Doesn't look like he's going to miss time. We're waiting on Baldwin to come back. Waiting on Schwelly and Waldrip. We got an update on Smith-Shawver today. There's plenty to sink our teeth into talking Braves baseball. But right now we're talking Falcons football. Because there was a list, another list. CBS Sports, you're really getting on my nerves, man. B-, that's the grade the Falcons have gotten from CBS Sports about the offseason. And I just disagree. I think that's too low. Now, I wouldn't give it an A, no way. But I'd give it at least a solid B, if not a B+. We talked about the special teams. We talked about the draft. You know, this was never going to be an offseason where every hole was going to be plugged. There were some things that you were going to have to spackle. So I'm not grading it on, did they fill every need with an all-star level player? That was never what this was going to be. And then the other thing, yeah, I know they haven't named a starting quarterback yet, but I believe whoever's in there is going to be fine. And that's really what it comes down to at the end of the day. Did they set themselves up to bring in somebody, whether it's

0: Tua or Penix, that can just do what they need to do. And I know our last caller, Scott, disagreed with me, but I don't think they need to do a ton. I really don't. I think either one of these quarterbacks needs to play smart, they need to make the right decisions, and they need to be accurate and let the playmakers do the rest. So what do y'all think? 404-726-0929. B-minus grade. Did they get it right? Mario leads us off. Mario.
1: Hey, Tomo, can you hear me?
0: I got you, brother. What's up?
1: Thanks for taking my call. So I am pretty much in agreement with you. Based on the draft capital and the salary that they had, I thought they did a pretty good job with what they had. I think it's better than a B minus. I'm with you. It's at least a B, maybe a B plus. Obviously, there's still a lot of holes to fill on the roster, but I mean, that's what we expected. It's unfortunate James Pierce Jr. might not be there with them the whole season, because that's a need they did not expect to have to fill. But based on everything else, I actually expect the team to be a little bit better than they were last year. The one thing I guess I don't know that you can really anticipate is the wins, because there is still the question mark at quarterback. While I do expect Tua to be a stable game manager until Penix gets healthy, and with Penix, while I have always been high on him with his arm talent, I mean, it's just unfortunate that he hasn't had just a consistent time to just get in there and start and be the starting quarterback. So even with him, there still is, you know, some question marks. But overall, I think
0: and that's exactly why I didn't like the Tua signing, because I was like, you're not winning the Super Bowl this year anyway, so just let Penix figure it out and get a guy that can come in here and if all else fails can go in, but doesn't need to be a guy that's breathing down his neck and that the fans are going to cheer for the second Penix throws an interception, because that's what's going to happen.
1: Yeah, I mean, I didn't hate the Penix signing. I mean, the Tua signing, just because, one, we didn't know what to expect with Penix's injury and how long he was going to be out. I was thinking he was going to come back, you know, earliest week four, you know, when he first got hurt last year. Now they're saying he might be ready for week one, which I'm still not really sold on. So I didn't hate the Tua signing, because I felt like they needed somebody who was going to be able to step in and be solid. And I did think they still had a chance to win games. So from that standpoint, I didn't hate it. But the other thing is, even though I do think the team got a little bit better, the rest of the division also got better. So that's why I think, you know, the number of wins, that can go either way, because quarterback play can be a difference in, you know, four or five wins in the season. So that's why from that standpoint, I don't really know if the 7-ish wins is high or low. But overall, yeah, I think they did a great job in the offseason with their signings and with their drafts. And after this year, we are just going to have to see how they are able to move. If we see Penix as a guy, which I hope we do, then next year all you're doing is drafting complementary talent around him, which I think is great. Worst case, you have to draft a quarterback. But, you know, that's the nature of the league.
0: Yeah, great call. Appreciate it, Mario. Thanks for checking in. But I think those are two separate things, right? The win total versus how well they did in the offseason. You know, one doesn't necessarily beget the other. You know, you could have the best offseason in the NFL, and if things don't break your way and you lose a lot of close games, then what does it matter, right? So I think we can judge those two things separately. 404-726-0929 is the number to get involved in the program. Jason does just that. Jason, what's up? Jason. Going once. Going twice.
2: Hey, can you hear me?
0: Yep, I got you. What's up, Jason?
2: Okay, I got you. Man, I had you muted, man. My bad.
0: All good.
2: So, the B minus is low. Yeah, they can push it to a B plus, but the Falcons, they did as well as they possibly could have done going into this offseason with 1.5 arms tied behind their back. No money, no first round pick. And look at what they did. I mean, they knocked it out of the park. And yeah, okay, the receivers that they signed, they're not world beaters, but you get some good coaching and get competent quarterback play. They don't need to be Aaron Rodgers or Tom Brady, whoever wins the job. They need to not screw up. You know, get the ball in the hands of Bijan, of Drake, of Pitts, of Branch, for gosh sake. I mean, they're surrounded by weapons.

0: Mercedes, man. They got Ferraris all around them. All they got to do is not screw up. The grade of B minus is extremely low. And honestly, everybody just needs to relax, because how many times have we seen someone just kill the offseason? Oh, it's the greatest offseason in the world. Give them the Super Bowl right now. And they end up having a losing season. I'm not talking about the Falcons, just any team. Offseason doesn't matter. What matters is when you get to the games, the work you put in, the coaching, which the Falcons coaching is worlds better than what they had last year, I believe. Raheem Morris didn't know what he was doing half the time. All right, so the B minus is very low. I'd give a B plus if it was me.
1: Yeah,
0: but just,
1: no,
0: everybody just needs to chill, man.
1: Well,
0: just
1: I
0: give
1: think,
0: a chance. See
1: I
0: what
1: think,
0: they do.
1: Right. I think a lot of it, Jason, is, and I appreciate the phone call, good stuff. A lot of it's the quarterback. Let's just be honest. The Falcons are one of the few teams in the NFL that genuinely don't know who their quarterback is going to be next year. But my counter to that is, I don't really think it matters that much. They both just have to do enough to the last caller's
0: point. Exactly.
1: And Jason, thanks for the phone call. Appreciate you checking in. That's all that they need to do, is just do enough. Just do enough to get the job done. You know, nobody's thinking that Penix or Tua is going to be, you know, Mahomes, Burrow, or Josh Allen or Lamar next year. But they don't need to be that. Josh Allen, for the last 2 years, has had to carry the Bills on his back. Lamar Jackson, during those MVP seasons at times, carried the Ravens on his back when Hollywood Brown was the only receiver that they had. That's not the Falcons this year. They have weapons. They have the ability to spread the ball around, and that's what they should do. 404-726-0929. Jeff is up next. Jeff.
2: The Falcons had their chance years ago in the Super Bowl when they were bona fide leaders, winners, with a 25-point lead, and they choked it. As long as Matt Ryan has got something to do with this team.
1: Oh, stop. Let him go. Get out of here with that. Stop. Stop it. It's the holiday weekend, for the Lord's sake. Come on, man. Don't call in with that crap. Stop it. And don't disrespect Matt Ryan like that. Come on. We're better than this, people. I can't do it. I won't allow it. You're not allowed to call into the show and do that. Stop. I was in a good mood until now. My goodness. That is so weak. It's pathetic. That's a pathetic take. My callers are better than that. You're better than that. I love y'all. 99.9% of you are amazing. But there's the 0.1% that want to call in and ruin it for everybody. As long as Matt Ryan's that is a piece of work type of sentence that was just uttered out of that gentleman's mouth. Jeff, that is so weak by you, my man. You got to be better than that. That is lazy, hot takey garbage. Garbage. Like, I'm not even entertaining the nuts and bolts of it. It's just the fact that that's where your head goes with this regime right now is garbage. It really is. It really is. You know what, Jeff? All the Falcons fans driving around listening right now, everybody just got a sour taste in their mouth for no reason. None. Let it go. Let it go. There's nothing to talk about anymore with that. Nothing. It's been a decade. Let it go. It has not. You can still feel however you want to feel about that and compartmentalize it from the now. You are allowed to carry that loss with you for the rest of your life. No one will ever take that away from you. But it has 0.0000000 to do with what's going on at Flowery Branch right now. Nothing. None. Nada. Zilch. Foolishness on a Friday night. Absolute foolishness. Don't get me worked up like this. I don't need it. It's not good for my health. 404-726-0929. All right, when we get back, of course, more of your calls coming up. Braves and Nats getting underway. We'll also chat with our buddy Christopher Price of the Believe Network.

0: in the Boston Globe. Get the latest what's going on around the NFL. 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
8: Back with you here on 92.9 The Game, Chris Thomas Tonight with you in the Kia Studios until 10 o'clock. The Atlanta baseball postgame show with yours truly comes your way then. We're going to continue to talk NFL. If you're on hold to talk some Falcons, stay right there. Right now we're going to head out to the Sweet James Accident Attorneys Hotline. Welcome in one of our good buddies, Christopher Price of the Boston Globe and the Believe Podcast Network. Ton to get into around the National Football League. Christopher, a couple of things in your backyard. Has everything quieted down on the Western Front in terms of the head coach of the New England Patriots?
9: Yeah, at least to this point, Chris. It's good to talk to you again, by the way. The next time we're going to talk to him, the next time he is supposed to be available to the media is this coming Wednesday, which is the first day where they have an open OTA practice, and he's scheduled to speak with us. And so I imagine there's going to be a little bit of spike in the news cycle on Wednesday, just because this is going to be the first time he's talked to us since the start of the draft. And I know that, you know, nothing has happened, nothing tremendous, nothing seismic has happened between now and then, but I'm sure there are people who are still going to be, you know, asking those questions. But so far, you know, over the last month or so, it's been, as Bill Belichick used to say, the status is quo here in New England.
8: Yeah, on to Cincinnati, as Belichick would say. Speaking of Bill, he goes on the Pardon My Take podcast, which if there's a way you want to ripple some waves in the NFL, go on that podcast because it's going to get heard. Were you surprised about his comments about Brady's split in 2020, where he essentially said, I'm paraphrasing here, we were going to stink

0: not surprised he left. It was actually the right move for him. That does not sound like something Belichick's ego would usually let him say.
1: Yeah, my theory when it comes to the Patriots and Bill and Tom over the years, and it's never as good as you think it is. It's never as bad as you think it is. The truth always lies somewhere in the middle, and I don't think they would have stunk. But I'm still of the opinion, Chris, that they should adjust. If they could have figured out a way to walk away after Super Bowl 53, then that would have been the perfect ending point. You know, that great Brady pass to Gronk would have been basically their version of Jordan hitting the shot over Byron Russell in Utah. So, yeah, you know, it was going to end. And I think that there, you know, Tom Brady Sr. used a phrase. He's like, you know, I knew it was going to end badly, and it ended badly. And so it's just, you know, no one gets the happy, no one gets the, you know, the famous final scene unless you're John Elway, you know, unless you walk away after a Super Bowl championship. And so it didn't happen with that group. It's a shame. And it's a shame the way the last couple of years kind of played out, really, for Belichick in particular here in New England. It was a little bit surreal watching the rest of the NFL kind of, you know, march along without Bill Belichick and Tom Brady and the Patriots and the playoffs and all that. So, yeah, I mean, I guess they kind of got the ending they deserved, you know, when you come right down to it.
0: When it comes to the actual team on the field this year, in your opinion, did they do enough to plug the holes that prevented them from winning a Super Bowl last year?
1: I think they addressed them. It's a matter of execution at this point. The big question that I have, Chris, is this team better than the one that walked off the field at the end of Super Bowl 60? And I think if they can figure out a way, I think there's an inevitability to the whole thing, but if they can figure out a way to pry A.J. Brown away from the Eagles, then I think they are a better team, because then you have you have an improved passing game, you've made improvements along the offensive line, including, you know, high-level free agent additions, guys like Elijah Vera Tucker. You've added, you know, your first-round pick, Caleb Blomu, you've added a tackle. You've added some pieces on the defensive side of the ball to a defense that was already pretty good. And so I think there is a sense of optimism. I know historically the team that loses the Super Bowl tends to struggle the following year, but I think there's a real sense of optimism about this team, about where this team is. Look, you know, they're not going to be able to replicate what they did last year. Last year, they got very lucky with the schedule. They stayed relatively healthy over the course of the entire year. I don't think anyone is asking that from them. You know, the schedule's much tougher this year, but I think a reasonable level of expectation when you look at this team is to get back to the playoffs, and then you kind of go from there.
0: What did you make of what we did here in our backyard in Atlanta with bringing in Tua to compete with Penix? Do you like that move, or do you think that this team should have given Penix a true shot for a full season to see if he's the man or not?
1: I think you should have given Penix the full season as a real shot at the job. I think we've even talked about this before. I talked to guys who played with him at the University of Washington, and they get this kind of faraway look in their eyes, and they say, you don't even know what it's like to be in a huddle with a guy like Penix, because he has such charisma and he has such a winning approach that the numbers aren't always great and the execution isn't always great, but he finds a way to come through with the game on the line. And so, look, I'm a numbers guy. I don't like the whole intangibles thing, but what he brought to the National Football League, I think he earned another year of trying to figure it out. And I know that the Falcons want to get the thing turned around, and I think they've had a really good offseason so far, but I like Penix. I'm a Penix guy. On another note, it's interesting, you know, it's funny we talked about Bill and Tua and all that. You know, you have two lefty quarterbacks too, and I think that's an absolutely fascinating dynamic in today's National Football League. The Patriots, Bill, always struggled with left-handed quarterbacks other than Tim Tebow, and so I love what that might represent for the National Football League and how to defend really good southpaw quarterbacks. I think it's going to be fun to watch this year. But yeah, again, I think at the end of the day, I'm a Penix guy through and through.
0: Well, the hope is here that Kevin Stefanski is the guy that won Coach of the Year twice and not the guy that really struggled in Cleveland, and he can unlock exactly all of those things that you're talking about. What do you make of the NFC South as a whole? A lot of differing opinions, Christopher, as I've gotten some guests on over the offseason. I think the NFC South had a really strong draft and a good offseason. I don't know if they're going to be the punching bag of the NFL again this year. What do you think?

0: I agree. I agree. Look, and all Chris, and we've even talked about this before. I didn't know what to make of the NFC South last year, because, you know, earlier in the year, at least viewing things from a New England prism, the Patriots beat the holy hell out of the Panthers, and then the Panthers come back, find their mojo, and, you know, find a way to make it to the playoffs. I think that the Saints have to be better this year. I think the Bucs are a tremendously intriguing team, and, you know, on a number of different levels. And then the Falcons, like you said, with the quarterback situation, I think, look, I'll say this. I don't know if they're going to be one of the better divisions in football, but I think top to bottom, you have maybe four of the top eight most intriguing teams in the National Football League. Like, if things go well for, like, Tampa. Like, Tampa could end up winning 12, 13 games, you know? And I just think that all four teams have something really intriguing heading into this year that make all of them absolutely fascinating. And again, I'm not going to say that it's going to produce, you know, four teams that are going to be, you know, playoff worthy teams, but I think they're absolutely fascinating teams, at least from a sports writer's perspective. I love what they represent, and I love what they can bring to the table, at least in terms of storylines, approach, and what might happen over the course of the 2026 season.
1: Talking all things NFL with our good buddy Christopher Price of the Boston Globe, as well as the Believe Podcast Network. Make sure you check out his great work there. Help me break down this Ty Simpson thing, because with Stafford getting a 1-year, $55 million extension, now Ty Simpson's looking at 2028 potentially as being the season in which he gets started. Why in the world would you not, especially Les Snead of all people, go all in and get him another weapon, or at least a defender that could help? I don't get it.
0: Yeah, I agree. I agree completely. Look, if there's one team that's earned the right to maybe have a little leeway when it comes to the quarterback position, it's probably the Rams, in the way, you know, McVay has kind of handled Matthew Stafford. But I'm with you. The Rams are in win now mode. You know, this is not a team that's building towards something, and with all of those options where they drafted to go and get the next guy, I just don't see how it makes sense. Again, you know, this could ultimately be genius on their part, because Ty Simpson could, you know, end up becoming, I don't know, Aaron Rodgers, or it's just, but the mode that they're in now, the team building approach that they've usually taken, they're all about winning now all the time. And to build for the future when you had so many other intriguing pieces on the board at that point, I don't get it. But again, if there's one team that's maybe earned a little leeway, earned a little grace when it comes to, you know, the offensive side of the ball and how they handle offense and how they handle quarterbacks and whatnot, it's probably McVay, but this thing could end up blowing up in their faces, I think.
1: From seemingly on the verge of being fired to a multi-year extension, in the dusk of the night, Joe Shane signs a multi-year extension. Christopher, do you like what they're doing in New York? I know they got an intriguing quarterback in Jackson Dart, but they got this Malik Nabers issue going on now. They certainly have, I think, what could be a potent defense. But all in all, with Harbaugh in tow and now Shane in tow, do you think they're set up here?
0: Chris, we have to make an agreement that if this backfires on me, you can burn this tape. This tape will no longer, this audio will never see the light of day.
1: Sure.
0: The Giants have the best shot at becoming this year's version of what the Bears and the Patriots were last year. I'm talking about a 180-degree turnaround. I'm talking about winning double-digit games, and I'm talking about getting back to the playoffs, because they have a really good core. They do. It all hinges on Jackson Dart not running into concussions, you know, two, three, four times a year. I love what they have built. I love what they've built. And I know Shane gets a lot of crap, and it's legitimate for the Saquon Barkley trade, and I think that, you know, backfired on them. But I think at the same time, they've really worked hard to craft what I think is a really impressive roster. And they have a shot. Like I said, if they stay healthy and Jackson Dart stays away from injury, if he gets smarter back there in the pocket, this is a team that can win double-digit games and get to the postseason.
1: Before I let you go, who do you think is going to wind up being the quarterback in Cleveland?
0: It's got to be Shadur, right? I mean, this is, and I don't know. Look, I fully cop to this, that as a sports writer, you always root for the best story, right? And Shadur being the quarterback is the best story. And I don't see Deshaun Watson coming back from that in Cleveland. I think Deshaun

0: Deshaun Watson goes somewhere else at the end of this year, and I don't even know if he has success, but he finds a different home. Shedeur Sanders winning in Cleveland would be the best story, one of the best stories of the 2026 season. If he could get the Browns to, I don't know, 500. First of all, the Browns, setting aside the, you know, who's going to play quarterback for them, Todd Monken has to go up and introduce himself to Myles Garrett. I think that's the first thing when you talk about the, you know, trying to get the Browns where they need to be. But look, I'm I don't know if I'm all in on Shedeur, but like I said, I think that would make it the best story.
1: My only problem with that is you want to talk about improved divisions. I think there's a chance Cincinnati's back this year. I think, you know, with Rodgers in tow, you know the Steelers are at least going to have a chance, and especially with him reuniting with McCarthy. And, you know, Baltimore and Buffalo, in my opinion, Christopher, are the two most desperate teams in the NFL as the clock continues to tick down with their quarterbacks.
0: Yeah, I do. I agree with you. And you know, we talked about New England, and obviously I view things through a New England lens here. It's going to be a challenge. Again, you know, the schedule this year for them is a lot harder. And when you start to consider all of the other potential playoff teams in the AFC, and you just mentioned a handful of them right there in the NFC and the AFC North, I think it's going to be a real challenge because so many of those teams are going to be better. So many of those teams are going to be able to take advantage of those opportunities that they didn't do a good job taking advantage of in 2025. So, yeah, I'm fascinated. Again, like, you know, we talked about the NFC South being the most fascinating division. I think you put the AFC North in there as well because you just have – teams like Baltimore, like, you know, Cincinnati is going to be better. You know, Baltimore is going to be better. The clock is ticking on Baltimore. I'm incredibly interested in how Buffalo is going to respond to all of the changes they made this offseason. And, oh, yeah, by the way, moving into a brand new building. So it's great. And, you know, what we're looking at, you know, a couple of months before training camp starts. I can't wait.
1: Appreciate the time as always, Christopher. We'll chat soon. Thank you.
0: My pleasure. Take care, Chris.
1: All right. That is Christopher Price, one of our favorites to chop up the National Football League with. Got more time to take your calls. If you're on hold, stay there. 404-726-0929 is the number to get involved. Got some sound I want you to hear as well. But the Falcons offseason grade talk continues. You just heard Christopher. He was bullish not only on our Falcons, but on the entire NFC South, and I agree. So then why did CBS Sports give us a B- offseason grade? What do you guys think? Too high, too low, or just right? More of your calls at 404-726-0929 on 92.9 The Game.

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1: It's time to honor that special man in your life.
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1: That's right. It's Dear Old Dad. 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
1: 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Hoda Kotb reached out, Oprah, George Stephanopoulos. So I said no. I was booked on the Deitch Podcast before the Taylor Swift phenomenon. 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

0: Back with you here on 92.9 The Game. Appreciate Christopher Price stopping by, dishing on all things NFL. We'll continue to take your calls on the Falcons here at 404-726-0929. We'll check in D.C. coming up here in a little bit with Toby Altizer of 106.7 The Fan. We'll check in on Braves and Nats, and then we'll also talk Commanders-Falcons. That's right. Falcons got to go to D.C. and take on our old friend DQ coming up this season and see if Jaden Daniels and company have a rebound season after a magic carpet ride in there in his rookie year, and then everything kind of fell apart with injuries and otherwise on year number two. So we'll see about that. Right now, back to your calls on this Falcons thing, man. B- seems too low to me. If you're wondering what that is, well, CBS Sports graded every NFL team's offseason, and they gave the Falcons a B-. And I think that's too low. I don't think it's an A, but I don't think it's a B- either. What do you guys think? 404-726-0929. Kareem is up next. Kareem, what up?
1: Hey, what up, CT, man? You talking to a real AT alien, man. And I definitely agree with you, you know what I'm saying? That's too low. You know, when Matt got that job, man, I know in his brain, you know, he was like, look, I got to get back to the promised land, man. And I'm building that. You know, the game comes with the, you know, the give and go. You know, that's the game, you know. But at the same time, I think we got the right chemistry. When I heard that little, what you played earlier, man, they got

0: me, you know, and I used to be a coach. So it's like, I get that. And, you know, just by that, saying that, Matt will get them back where they need to be. You know, we just can't expect those things to happen in one season. You know, and I think with Arthur behind them and what they have building with Stefanski, it's going to be great. We forget this. Stefanski was shadowed by Shador and everything else that was going on in Cleveland. So how could he really coach a team? You know, you got a core of Bijan and Penix and the offensive players we have. Let's keep that together. You got Bates back there on the defense. I feel like he's the leader of that defense almost. So keep the core together. Keep building, and don't worry. All those bandwagon riders, man, hey, look, we'll shut them up later on, you know. Like, so I really, really think Matt's going to, you know, bring things back to Atlanta and get us back to where we need to be, man. And I appreciate this, CT, man. You enjoy the rest of your evening, bro.
1: Yeah, thanks, Kareem. Have a great holiday weekend. Good stuff there on the phones at 404-726-0929 is the number if you want to jump in. I agree. I've been so impressed with what Matt Ryan has done. I think he's been a consummate professional leader and been the exact jolt and spark that this team has needed for the last handful of years. It just feels like this team has been listless, directionless, and really lacking the type of oomph and firepower from the head coach on down to make an impact in this league, and they haven't. They've been a mediocre team for the last 8 years in a row. And Matt Ryan, I think, has come in here and kicked this organization right in the butt. And that's exactly what they needed. And I think that's going to continue. Now, does that mean they win 12 games this year? No. But it's all about setting up for the future, right? This is the first year, the first foundational building block of what's going on with this organization. And hopefully the first of many, many to come under this new regime. Aren't y'all tired of switching coaches every other year? Aren't y'all tired of switching GMs and quarterbacks? Doesn't it get tiring? Like, think about these organizations like the Packers and now the Lions with Goff and the Chiefs with Mahomes and the Ravens with Lamar. Like, these teams that just have stability. We haven't had that in so long. Doesn't it feel good to feel like you're on a path that is led by stability with Matt and Kevin and Ian? That's how I feel right now. And again, does that mean they automatically get an A for the offseason? No. But I thought they made good moves. They smashed the draft, and they plugged in where they had to plug in. You were never going to, again, TJ Watt was never coming here. That wasn't a thing. You know, Brandon Ayuk was never coming here. That was never a thing. So if you're going to judge it by that, then yeah, but that's not being realistic. At least I don't think so. Corey's up next. Corey, what do you think?
2: Yeah, thank you for taking those two names you want. We didn't want T.J. Watt or Brandon Ayuk or any of those guys to come and mess up the chemistry. What I wanted to tell you was, it just seems to me, had we had a championship defense or close to it, I said we had a top five defense. Did we have the best coach or the best play caller? No, we didn't. But what we did have is a nice defense. Defense win championships where we was on pace to win 8-9 games. Vegas got us at 5-6 games, and I think that's pretty much accurate. So had we had Kirk Cousins, per se, kept the coach, I think we would have been 9-8, whereas now it just seems like we're starting all over again, and I hang up and listen.
1: Yeah, I appreciate it, Corey. I disagree. I don't think that's the case at all. I think Raheem Morris was in way over his head as a head coach here in Atlanta. Way over his head. Kirk Cousins bailed. Kirk Cousins last year, with the way he played at the end of the season, made that thing look a whole lot better. Y'all, let's not forget, during that four-game winning streak, the Falcons were eliminated from the playoffs. Let's not have revisionist history here. The Falcons had no chance. Those games meant nothing. Those games were for nothing other than pride. So, Corey, I think we need to be a little bit careful there about saying, you know, this team should have won X in whatever many games. Well, they didn't. Coaching screwed up. Special teams screwed up. It was awful. So I think we got to be careful about the way we look back on what happened last season. Let's finish up with Tone. Tone, you're up next.
3: What's going on there, man? You hear me?
1: Yeah, I got you. What's up?
3: Gotcha. I was listening to the radio, so I'm a few callers behind. But my just statement is with the Falcons, it's still wait-and-see mode. Great. It's some. I ain't going to say great. It's a couple good moves they did this offseason, but, you know, like we said with the free agents, you know, the one-year sign is wait-and-see. And then I'm not still so on the Kevin Stefanski hire anyway, so it's still wait-and-see. Like the previous caller said before, we was clicking with something. Now it's a full reset now. I don't know how it became a win now.
1: But how is it a full reset when you still have Bijan, Drake, Matthews, Lindstrom, Jesse Bates, Watts? I mean, how is it a reset?
3: Got you. But mentally, for the fans, you guys are trying to reset our mind to where we probably had to wait 1 to 2 years. But when it was just Raheem here, it was a win now mode. And we just lost probably two players. What, Caden Ellis and Onyemata? And you guys didn't even want him last year, so we're not even going to count him. Caden Ellis, probably the biggest loss of from last year. So we still should be in win now mode. I want to see what Kevin Stefanski do. No excuses. 2 years. Thanks for the call.
1: Yeah, appreciate it. Well, I don't think you're going to have to worry about that because I think 2027, this team is going to be close to rock star status. I really believe that. I think you're setting the foundation this year and then starting next year with the cap space and the draft picks, this team is going to be cooking with gas. I really, really believe that. All right, 404-726-0929. Got a busy rest of the show coming up for you. Coming up, we're going to head to D.C., check in with our buddy Toby Altizer of 106.7 The Fan, cover all things Braves and Nationals with the weekend series here for the holiday. And then D.C., we're going there, Falcons Nation. Falcons and Commanders later on in the season. We'll preview that. What kind of offseason do they have? Is DQ on the hot seat? Is Jaden Daniels coming back? We got a ton to do in the 8 o'clock hour. We'll also let you hear a little bit from Jeff Ulbrich, who went on NFL Network. So a ton to do in the 8 o'clock hour. Coming your way next, Chris Thomas tonight on 92.9 The Game.

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6: Welcome on into the 8 o'clock hour. Chris Thomas tonight, live in the Kia Studios with you until 10 o'clock. And then the Atlanta Baseball Postgame Show comes your way then. Right now we are locked up. Nada, nil-nil. Top 4. It is a pitcher's duel with Elder and then a bullpen game for the Nats to talk about that. And then some Falcons and Commanders as well. Let's head out to the Sweet James Accident Attorneys Hotline. Welcome in, Toby Altizer of 106.7 The Fan, our sister station in D.C. Toby, let's start at the beginning of the season here. I know Washington fans probably didn't expect a World Series run here, but they're 500 right now. What were the expectations for this club going into the year?
7: Yeah, they weren't this high. I can tell you that much. I mean, this team to have the most runs in the sport, I mean, no one would have thought that this team would be matching up with Atlanta at this point in the year and it'd be the two top offenses in the sport. I think people thought that maybe Atlanta could be there, not the Nationals. So expectations weren't real high for this team. Matter of fact, I think, you know, with the new front office, with the new coaching staff, not a lot of people knew what to expect. And then this offseason, they didn't really make any big-time moves. So it kind of felt like almost one of those off seasons where it's like, we don't really know what to think. So for them to come out and play the way that they have played this season has been a real testament to this coaching staff and some of the new philosophies they brought over. So it's been a lot of fun to watch. But, yeah, I mean, severely or majorly going over what the expectations were at the start of the year.
6: Outside of James Wood and C.J. Abrams, I don't think a lot of baseball fans –